0: expect that number could go down to 375 by the 4th of July if shipping does start to pick up in the Strait of Hormuz on Friday. There are still some big ifs there. One is that shipping companies are still waiting for clarity on this deal, with the ceasefire potentially expiring in 60 days.
1: ABC's Elizabeth Schulze. 2 weeks after it was first detected in South Texas, the New World screwworm infestation has spread to dozens of animals.
2: In Texas, cattle, sheep, and goats in six counties have been found infested with the parasitic larvae of the New World screwworm, along with a dog in New Mexico. The latest case came from Sutton County, 135 miles northwest of San Antonio, raising concerns that the screwworm problem is moving beyond South Texas, where it first came in from Mexico.
1: ABC's Jim Ryan. Preliminary government data shows that the infant mortality rate in the U.S. dropped to a new all-time low last year. There were slightly fewer than 5.4 infant deaths per 1,000 live births in 2025, according to the CDC. Researchers say it's hard to pinpoint why. According to court filings, country music star Jelly Roll has filed for divorce from his ex-wife of 10 years, citing irreconcilable differences. Dave Packer, ABC News.
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8: Yep.
9: Making sense of it all.
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9: This is the Markley, Van Camp, and Robbins show.
6: All right, here we go. This is the Markley, Van Camp, and Robbins show. I'm Scott Robbins. That's David Van Camp. Jamie Markley was going to be back today. Some weather issues popped up in his special assignment, so apparently he will cover it today and be back tomorrow.
11: There you go.
6: He can explain the whole thing. Yeah. All right. J.D. Vance, Vice President Vance, goes into the octagon with The View.
11: Yes. Yes, he did.
6: Today, the cows of The View. Terrible people on The View. I'll hand it to J.D. Vance for walking in there.
11: Yeah, and he looked
6: Holy
11: like
6: smokes.
11: He looks like he's having a good time. I'll tell you
6: I'll
11: that
6: bet
11: much.
6: He is. Yeah.
11: Well, so they were screeching at him about immigration and saying that that the Trump administration's policies are cruel.
6: Blah blah blah.
11: And he did the old Uno reverse card on him.
6: Okay.
12: Talk about the children. Here's what I'd say. Do we know that during the last administration, we had tens of thousands of children who were sex trafficked by the cartels, who were brought into our country in profoundly dangerous and predatory conditions?
13: Let's talk about this administration.
12: But here's the point. Unless you enforce the border, you invite that kind of conduct. You think that our immigration policies are inhumane based on the reporting of one person with a political bias. What I'm telling you is that it's inhumane to allow cartels to sex traffic people across our border.
13: And by the way,
6: hold on. Anna Navarro, you can hear her, and the biggest racist on television, Sonny Hostin.
11: And it's like, well, when they interrupt and they say, well, let's talk about this administration. Yes, let's. I think J.D. Vance handled that well in saying, well, the point is that when you have something as chaotic and horrible as what happened under the previous administration, yeah, you're going to have to get tough on border enforcement to let people know that's no longer acceptable.
8: Right.
11: That's the point. Yep. And by the way, right after that, it got a little bit chippy as Vance is just over there kind of having the time of his life. Whoopi and Anna Navarro start yelling at each other.
13: Black history has been erased from public spaces.
12: Black history is not erased from public spaces.
10: That is true. Guys, we do have to get to Iran when we get back.
12: Yeah, some very important news. I'm telling you, we celebrate Black history. We celebrate all American history in this administration.
10: Can I
12: you guys might be skeptical of this, but I promise you it's true.
14: I have to go to break. Anna, God, please, we have more with Vice President J.D. Vance when we come back. Don't do that.
8: And wow. Right there, wow.
11: Right there, J.D. Vance is just like, is just laughing right there.
8: It's just, they are so riddled with hatred.
11: They really are.
8: It is oozing out of their pores. Yeah. Nothing but pure, unadulterated hatred. That's what that is. Anna Navarro can't wait. And they all want to talk.
11: Yeah.
8: They all want to scream at him.
11: Yeah.
8: You know, and it's just, gosh, dang it. That was funny.
11: Yes, it was.
8: Whoopi's like, don't do that. And I think she thought the mic was off when she said that. Don't you?
11: Maybe.
8: Because you hear the music come up, right? And,
11: yeah.
8: And they're fading to break, and I hear her say, don't do that.
11: Yes. Anna, come on.
8: Shut your cake hole.
11: Yeah, we got to go.
8: Man. Well,
11: we'll be back on the other side of a break.
8: We got markers here. You know, we got to hit them.
11: Yeah.
8: So there you go. Unbelievable. Yeah. That's great. Wow. Mm. I know there's going to be more.
11: Oh, yes.
8: There will be more.
11: Yes.
8: Because that show, again, under the guise of ABC News, it's part of ABC News.
11: Yes. Well, I also think I've seen some Trump supporters and conservatives saying, I don't understand what the win is for J.D. Vance to go in there because they're just going to attack him and all that stuff. I think, well, one thing that he's very good at, J.D. is kind of having a smile on his face. When he's debating, even when, you know, and so he looks cool, calm, collected as he's, you know, surrounded by these unhinged harpies. And the other point is he brought up the tens of thousands of kids who were sex trafficked into the United States. Many of whom, I mean, you're talking about close to 500,000 children that our government lost track of after releasing them to the custody of people that we didn't verify as a nation.
8: Yeah.
11: The benefit and the win for the Trump administration is you have a guy, amid all the screeching, who is coolly, calmly telling them news that most of that audience has never heard before.
8: No.
11: Not saying that everybody's going to run out and get a MAGA hat. But if you can just sort of chip away at years of conditioning and propaganda, maybe there is hope that you know, people like the Cows on the View and whatnot... Maybe they don't hold as much sway over people as they used to. Maybe that's just me being a glass half full kind of guy. But I think that is the benefit because, again, most of the people watching that show have never heard the story about what happened to the kids under the Biden administration.
8: No, they have not.
11: And they've never heard why it is that there had to be such an abrupt 180 when it comes to border enforcement and immigration enforcement. And it's because it was pure chaos under the Biden administration. So it's not that, oh, we all hate immigrants and blah, blah, blah. Nothing like that. It's about the fact that you have to have laws or a lot of people wind up getting hurt.
8: The interesting thing, too, about them is they'll pull out any card from the past and use it.
11: Yes.
8: Erasing history?
11: Yeah.
8: When did that come up in the conversation? Because it comes out of nowhere.
11: Yes.
8: Because that's one of their go-to, you know, arguments.
11: Yes. You're erasing history. How?
8: Yeah, you're erasing history out of nowhere. We're talking about Iran. We're talking about missing kids, right? All right, well, but you're erasing history. What? God, I'd love the end of that, though, where Whoopi's like, you know, you can't do that. That's scolding her.
11: Or she's just
8: on the air.
11: Very, very upset, yeah. I mean, I'll replay air. That for you if you want to hear
8: oh,
11: it.
8: Oh, I want to hear it again.
14: To go to break. Anna, God, please, we have more with Vice President J.D. Vance when we come back. Don't do that.
8: Don't do that. Wonder what that. What was it like coming back, I wonder?
11: I don't know.
8: About it anymore? Or if Anna was like, sorry? I don't think so, because she's not capable of that. So,
11: yeah.
8: But anyway, oh, that was great. That was fantastic.
11: Yes, right. It was.
8: All right, David, what do you got coming up now? I know we skipped a couple of things around here, and you want to go to Hillary Clinton next?
11: Yeah, Hillary Clinton was asked about the DNC's 2024 autopsy, which was universally panned because it was useless.
8: It was.

0: said that he would not run again. And
1: I hear that. Joe Biden never said he wouldn't run again.
2: See, I thought that was true.
1: No, he never said that. He did say he would be sort of a transitional figure, which led people to believe that. But okay. Joe Biden never concretely came out and said, I'm only going to serve one term.
2: You know, that's weird because I clearly remember them saying that more than once.
1: No.
2: Not that Joe said it, but that they said he said it.
1: There were reports that people had believed that, but or that they had thought, okay, well, yeah, because he said he was going to be a transitional figure. It's sort of like, all right, let's just kind of calm things down. But no, I agree with the first part of her statement where he completely tanked his legacy. By being exposed to the senile old fool that he was. Because he could have easily just sort of gone off into the sunset and announced, I'm not going to run for re-election. This is a young man's game, and I understand. I think I could do it, but, you know, in the end, I think it's time to pass the torch. And then the Democrats and their henchmen in the media could just sort of gloss over the failures and disasters of the administration and just say, well, he was just blue-collar lunch-pail Joe.
2: Yep.
1: Same in the country.
2: Clyburn could have anointed whoever he's going to anoint him.
1: Right.
2: Rather than them being forced to go with Kamala Harris.
1: But yeah, Biden never came out and said, I was not going to run again.
2: Well, he was asked about it. He doesn't remember, but right. He's not going to remember. But anyway, that's interesting. And Hillary Clinton, by the way, calling him out now.
1: Oh, yeah.
2: She was all about him, though, when he was running.
1: Oh, for sure. You know, yeah. Because, you know, you don't shoot inside the tent until the guy takes the tent down.
2: That's right. That's right. All right. Democrats in New York not rooting for us. What's that all about?
1: Democrat Representative Adriano Espaillat in New York is facing off against a communist who's been endorsed by Zoran Mamdani in his re-election bid. The communist is Daria Liza Avila Chevalier.
2: Good communist name.
1: Yeah.
2: Yeah.
1: During a candidate forum on Friday on PIX 11 in New York City, there was an attempt at a lighthearted moment about the World Cup that got a little bit weird. And tell me what you notice is missing here.
3: World Cup is here. The first match this weekend at MetLife Stadium taking place in New Jersey, even though some people say it is technically New York. But what do you think will win it all? Who are you rooting for?
4: Oh, I like Mexico.
3: Mexico. There you go.
5: Rooting for Senegal.
3: Senegal. Okay.
1: People who want to be United States representatives. Yeah, well, I'm rooting for Mexico and Senegal.
2: Senegal and Mexico. What else do you need to know, dear voter? They don't have your best interests at heart.
1: Right.
2: They don't have allegiance to your country.
1: Right.
2: I mean, and I know it's a stupid soccer game. I get it. But if you were in Senegal and you said USA, yeah. I don't think it'd go over very well.
1: Yeah, it'd be one thing. And I think the first guy may have answered the question as it was initially asked. It's who do you got? Who do you think is going to win?
2: Right.
1: Versus who are you rooting for?
2: Yes.
1: And it's like, well, I think Mexico has a good chance or whatever. That's one thing. But who are you rooting for? Well, I'm rooting Senegal. For Mexico and Senegal.
2: Yeah.
1: Really?
2: Yeah.
1: And you want to be a United States representative, huh?
2: Well, I mean, that's just it, man. Again, I mean, the infiltration into politics has happened.
1: Well.
2: And it's, I think, here's the thing. Here's my hope. I hope that people, while they were, you know, charmed by guys like Mamdani, that they will realize at the end of that term, things are upside down and crazy. Mm-hmm. It can't ever happen again. That's my hope. That it'll be so unsuccessful, they'll never want to do it again.
1: Well, no. I mean, I really hate to rain on your parade here, Scott, but...
2: Go ahead.
1: Chicago went from Lori Lightfoot to Brandon Johnson.
2: But, yeah, but Brandon Johnson wasn't a self-described communist.
1: Well... He sure talks like a communist.
2: He talks like a communist, walks like a communist, but I don't know if he really is. I don't know if he's committed wholly to communism.
1: Well,
2: in Zoran's case, he's there.
1: Yeah.
2: I mean, there's no question about it. He's a socialist. That's who he is. Yeah. Socialist / communist.
1: Yeah.
2: I don't know.
1: Well, and then...
2: You may be totally right.
1: Very well could go from Karen Bass, who was literally a communist...
2: To somebody running
1: to her left.
2: That is more of a communist.
1: That is a bigger communist. More modern communist.
2: Yeah,
1: it's not that, I mean, like...
2: Again, I'm just hoping this fascination with communism

0: eventually goes by the wayside when you realize it's broken.
1: Yeah. Well, I mean, it won't.
0: Yeah, you're probably right.
1: It should. I mean, that still should be a dirty word, communism, just because, I mean, points to all of 20th century Earth history and the amount of just destruction and chaos and death that political project unleashed upon innocent people. It should be a dirty word. I can't believe it's not.
0: Well, I've said this before. I mean, if you know, I remember, like, when you first become aware of elections, I was a younger guy, certainly couldn't vote yet, but you look at the ballots and you see the Communist Party always ran a guy.
1: Yeah.
0: I can't think of the guy's name now, but he was there every year. Every 4 years he was there, right? But it was like no one wanted to be described as a communist.
1: No.
0: No one wanted that. That was such a heavy word. That was such a bad connotation that came with it, you know? Mm-hmm. And now it's like, hey, let's vote for the communists. He's great. He hates rich people. Let's go.
1: Well, it's because some noted communists in the 60s and 70s realized that the pathway to fulfill their dream was to get into education.
0: Yeah, valid point right there, man. Valid point
1: and
0: right
1: that's
0: there.
1: That's it. All right. Yeah, we got to move on.
0: Okay, this communism conversation will end now, and we'll move on to other things, yeah, because we have to. Let's see. What do we got coming up? Top five stories of the day.
1: Yes.
0: David Van Camp has that for you, in case you missed it. That's on the way next. Markley, Van Camp, and Robin Show.

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3: This is the Markley, Van Camp, and Robbins Show. I'm Scott Robbins. David Van Camp is there. Jamie Markley on special assignment. David, the top five stories of the day are as follows.
4: Number five, a top Southern Poverty Law Center official is accused of helping to funnel $1.2 million in donor money to an informant in a white supremacist group who was also her lover.
3: Wow.
4: They lived together and had a joint bank account.
3: Are you serious?
4: Yes.
3: Okay. Holy smokes.
4: Yeah. Number four.
3: We've done nothing wrong.
4: Yeah. Number four, California Governor Gavin Newsom says Trump is investigating him for political reasons, but apparently there is an ongoing DOJ investigation into some of his friends and also his wife, but these are issues that have been flagged by local officials in Sacramento and investigators at the state level as well. So he's just getting out in front of it. That's right. The plan right here.
3: Sounds like it.
4: Yeah, the FBI arrested several people who were planning an ambush attack at the White House UFC event. A suspect told investigators the goal of the attack was to target capitalist elites and billionaires. One of them said that Trump was raping and eating children. One of the guys, I guess this is what blew the case wide open, a 19-year-old in Ohio whose mom called him in.
3: I heard about this.
4: So his mom saw some troubling things and then was like, all right, I got to get ahead of this because you can't do this.
3: Well, probably afraid her son was going to go do something stupid that was going to render him in prison for the rest of his life.
4: Yeah, not to mention the human toll that it would take.
3: Yeah, if not dead, yeah. So there you go.
4: Number two, President Trump says he's planning to read the terms of the Iran deal word for word out loud at a press conference in order to sort of circumvent the news media, and then
3: pull up a chair. Huh?
4: Yeah, no
3: Uncle
4: kidding.
3: Donald's gonna read a story to us.
4: And then number one, he is warning Iran that all hell will come down if they do not follow the terms of the agreement that has been made. Those are the top five stories that we're watching today. I thought this was interesting, Scott. Researchers in Spain have discovered that people have a natural tendency to walk in a counterclockwise direction. So they noticed this actually because they were doing experiments studying social distancing during the pandemic.
3: Yeah.
4: Well, then They looked at the video footage and noticed crowds repeatedly drifting to the left. They tested it again and again. They teamed up with scientists in Japan to see if maybe culture was playing a role, and it didn't. Men and women showed the same left-turn bias. It wasn't explained by whether people were right-handed or right-footed or right-eye dominant. They have no idea why. This is the Markley, Van Camp, and Robin Show.
3: That's interesting.
4: Yeah. I remember
3: I'm trying to think as myself. If I don't... I don't know. You're not aware of it, I guess, even if you were doing it, so...
4: Well, the modern Olympics originally had athletes running clockwise until officials switched in 1913 because the runners said it felt unnatural.
3: Yeah, it is counterclockwise, isn't it? Yeah.
4: There is one theory out there. I've heard about this, and I can't explain the science or medicine behind it. I just remember hearing that you have that left-turn bias because your heart's on the left side. And there's something about your natural inclination is to, like, turn into your heart.
3: Wow, evolution is a funky thing, man, isn't it?
4: Yeah.
3: Wow, that's something.
4: Like protecting the heart.
3: Yeah, no kidding. Wow.
4: All right, this is the Markley Van Camp.

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0: This is the Markley Van Camp and Robbins Show. I'm Scott Robbins. That's David Van Camp over there. Jamie Markley on special assignment. Hopefully back tomorrow, depending on the weather.
1: Yes.
0: He'll explain, okay? That's all I got to say about that. Yeah. He'll explain coming up a little bit later on. All right, so we still have more great audio to get to from The View, David?
1: Yes, because the Vice President, J.D. Vance, was on The View. He went in there, cool, calm, collected, and they were freaking out. Of course, then they started talking about immigration, and that's when things kind of got off the rails.
2: Here we go. Vice President, can I just add one more thing? Because you do speak about immigration at length in this book.
3: Sure. Mm-hmm.
2: And I believe, as a Christian, I can tell my kids why it's important to have borders. I get that. There are laws, there are resources, I get all that things. It's much harder to explain when I see someone dragged out of a house or wrongly taken to a thing that isn't a violent criminal. It's a little more nuanced as a parent to try to say when someone's referred to as vermin or scum, when I teach them in school about people that have done that before, but this is different. It's very hard as a parent and a Christian to say both things.
4: And you say in the book, you talk about this. You talk about this struggle, this internal struggle in the book, and you talk about moral trade-offs that result in favoring a strict migration policy without dehumanizing anyone. But listen, over 50 people have died in ICE custody. There are thousands of children, 6,200, that are being held in places like Dilley Detention Center. The people that have visited those detention centers, I don't know if you have, talk about the subhuman, infrahuman conditions, the lack of clean water, the lack of medical attention, the lack of education. I would urge you as a Christian and as a father to visit those detention centers where the children are being held and make sure that the conditions are up to the values that we hold in this country.
5: No, so you guys have thrown a lot at me, and I see we got 30 seconds left here. But let me say, number one,
4: you're the Vice President, you can go long.
5: I'd like to pick up on this theme because I think it's really important. We do have to strike a balance, of course, between enforcing our laws. We don't want to dehumanize people. That is the balance. That, look, law enforcement, what I'd say about this, law enforcement is always inherently not a very pretty process, especially when you're dealing sometimes with violent people, with people who are resisting arrest. Some of the people that I've been told by the media were completely peaceful, had never violated any laws. You actually look into the record and you find out that those people were actually being violent, or they did have a criminal record. They had a sex traffic conviction.
6: Don't have criminal records. The majority of people that ICE is rounding up and taking out of their homes from their families, they're separating families. They're using children as bait.
5: But can I respond to that?
1: Using children as bait is just one of the most insidious lies the left has said.
0: Yes.
1: Because there was that guy who was getting detained and he bailed on his kid in the driveway.
0: Yes.
1: And they said, well, they used the kid as bait. No, they got the kid McDonald's.
0: The little kid with the bear hat on or something standing in the driveway.
1: Yeah.
0: Yeah, I remember that.
1: Yeah, it was a Stitch from Lilo and Stitch.
0: Yeah, right, Stitch. Okay, thank you.
1: And there's a little bit more if you want. I just wanted to break it
0: up. Of course I want more. I always want more.
1: Thought your ears were starting to bleed.
5: Okay. So you talk about the children. Here's what I'd say. Do we know that during the last administration, we had tens of thousands of children who were sex trafficked by the cartels, who were brought into our country in profoundly dangerous and predatory conditions?
6: Let's talk about this administration.
5: But here's the point. Unless you enforce the border, you invite that kind of conduct. You think that our immigration policies are inhumane based on the reporting of one person with a political bias. What I'm telling you is that it's inhumane to allow cartels to sex traffic people across our border.
6: Hold on.
5: I appreciate that.
6: Hold on.
5: I'm going to get you back in.
6: We're coming back with more with the Vice President, and I've got questions for
5: you. Great. Thank you.
0: Man. You know, again, kudos to him for dealing with that garbage, that 5-on-1 they have going on.
1: Well, I mean, and you know, again, I know that there have been people who are wondering why. What's the win in doing that? One is he's pretty good at that, at softening the message of the Trump administration and presenting it in just sort of like normal person tones and words. And, you know, also, if you can even just get a little bit of a crack through that shield of left-wing propaganda that most of that audience has been subject to, I think there's a win there. you can at least start to see another side. Now, I know that there are some people who are just too far gone. It doesn't really matter. You could, you know, I still know people who 100% believe that Donald Trump called Nazis fine people. And there is no amount of evidence that will convince them otherwise. Even the clip where Trump says, and I'm not talking about the neo-Nazis and white nationalists because they should be condemned totally.
0: Right.
1: That part, that, well, that's not what he meant, is what they'll say. What does that mean? I don't even understand.
0: Well, I think another thing, too, is they do this all the time, too. We invited these people. They just don't want to come on here.
1: Mm-hmm.
0: You know, because they're afraid of dealing with The View or whoever it is. Well, he's not, and he did.
1: Yeah.
0: So you can take that argument off the table.
1: For sure.
0: You know, which by the way, is fine with me, too. Mm-hmm. I thought he handled it very well. Of course, I had all the faith in the world that he would.
1: Yeah.
0: He brings up facts. They don't like that. They've got one, and they're going to go after him as hard as they can. And they all wanted to score points because they all wanted to have the viral video of them nailing the vice president, you know. But they didn't get it. So
1: no, they didn't get it.
0: And what about the
1: right?
0: What about this? What about them destroying history? What?
1: That's how a lot of times leftist arguments work, though. It's just interrupt and then switch gears completely. But what about this thing? Well, wait a minute. Hold on a second. You didn't let me finish my initial answer, but okay, we can talk about this entirely new topic.
0: You know what, you guys? Here's the thing, too. And again, this is true. None of this happens. None of this Trump, J.D. Vance nonsense happens, or perhaps it doesn't happen, if you didn't run Kamala Harris. But you did. You did. You ran Kamala Harris. You ran Joe Biden up till the bitter almost end, until he couldn't do it anymore, till that idiotic debate he had. So you had to do something, so you stuck her in there.
1: Mm-hmm.
0: You lost. Look in the mirror.
1: Yeah.
0: Nobody wanted to vote for her, and they didn't.
1: Yep.
0: I mean, so have a seat, pull up a chair, have a seat, find another communist, and do it again.
1: Yeah, let's do this. All right, it's time for What's Your Story? Where we pick out a story that caught our attention. May not be the biggest news of the day, but you wanted to share it with the rest of the class. Scott, what is your story?
0: This story in San Francisco gets hotter and hotter right now. A San Francisco lawmaker now has criticized Giants players for writing Bible verses on their hats during Pride Night at the game. And again, there were three different pitchers on the San Francisco Giants who did this. And the reason they did this is because they're faith-based athletes. This flies in the face of their religion, which I think they should be able to practice, right?
1: Mm-hmm.
0: So Major League Baseball, of course, jumps in, and they take the wrong way, too, which, of course, makes sense to me because that's what Major League Baseball does.
1: Well, they hate you.
0: Yeah, well, I'm starting to believe that now. The writing on the cap violates the rules and consistent moral trends are normal practice within Major League Baseball. So in other words, you can't just write stuff on your hat, right?
1: Mm-hmm.
0: Can't do that according to Major League Baseball. It's an affront. They say when you're a highly paid professional athlete, your uniform is not the canvas for individual self-expression. So it's not the canvas for individual self-expression if you're a highly paid professional athlete. How about this, pal? Neither is your uniform a canvas for promoting a lifestyle that has nothing to do with Major League Baseball.
1: Well, yeah.
0: You hypocrite.
1: Yes.
0: You know, so again, Major League Baseball has a chance to do the right thing, and they blow it again. This is really disappointing. Well, I mean, these three guys, you're not hurting anybody. You're not harming anybody. And they're not saying they're not taking some bigoted stance. They're just saying it's my faith. I wear my faith on my sleeve. That's what I do.
1: Well, also,
0: I don't agree with this.
1: Yeah, also, I don't want to be forced to celebrate. Something.
0: Right, and you're forcing me to do it.
1: Yeah,
0: I'm wearing the hat, by the way, that you gave me, but I'm not going to wear the hat without expression on the side of it.
1: Right.
0: So, and again, it's ridiculous, but I like that. You can't use it as your own personal canvas.
1: Yes, unless you're a gay pride activist group.
0: Well, then you're okay.
1: Then it's fine. Yeah, then we'll move heaven and earth to a comedy.
0: And again, I don't care. I mean, I don't care. I mean, these guys should be able to do what they want. You should be able to do what you want. That's fine by me. I don't have to go to the game.
1: Right.
0: I don't have to attend.
1: Yeah, but you still will, because even though I've been making it crystal clear for years,
0: yeah,
1: Major League Baseball hates your guts. You're still planning that summer trip.
0: Yeah, I know. And I'll be going, and I'll like it. You know what? I'll love it, and I am the battered husband. I am.
1: Mm-hmm. Yeah, you are.
0: Just knock me around, and I just keep getting back up and go, they'll change. I swear they'll change.
1: Hey, it was my fault, after all, for having convictions.
0: It was me.
1: All right, it's What's Your Story, where we go around share a
0: convictions.
1: Share a story that popped out at you while you were doing your morning prep, and you just wanted to share it with the rest of the class. My story today, Heather Cox Richardson. She is a left-wing, quote-unquote, historian. She has a huge following with brain-dead liberals on Substack. And, well, she did an appearance on Jim Acosta's little podcast, and says that Trump's moves, including the UFC fight on the South Lawn of the White House, it's all about ripping up a multicultural society or something
0: that. Oh, boy. Okay.
1: I don't understand that, but here we go.
3: What you are watching Trump do right now is deliberately tear that apart. And he is doing so on the same cultural argument, of course, that people used to back the first Gilded Age, that is these culture wars that turn white Americans against marginalized people of color.
7: Right.
3: That's the bottom line there. So, I mean, it's not really a stretch to say that the same impulse that created the UFC fight on the White House lawn is the impulse that really pushed lynching in the late 19th century.
1: That is
3: against black Americans overwhelmingly.
1: See, that's such a big stretch, actually, that it's opening up its own yoga studio, all right? I mean, like, this is...
0: Oh, yeah, right. You're right.
1: I was having a UFC fight the same impulse as lynching people.
0: You know, and this is part of the problem with your party. You got to keep doing this. By all means, I want you to keep doing this. But every time you do something like that, who are you appealing to?
1: Yeah.
0: Well, I mean...
1: And you talk about going after the racial divide. That's the entire left. They want to... divide.
0: Well, of course.
1: Whether that's a conscious effort or not, it is all about saying, you know, it's all about racial preferences. It's all about pitting races against one another.
0: Well, there's no money in non-division.
1: Right.
0: I mean, and that's really what it comes to. Southern Poverty Law Center. Look no further.
1: Right.
0: I mean, you're paying people to stir it up.
1: Yes.
0: Because you need enemies.
1: Yes.
0: Without enemies, you got no business.
1: Yeah, absolutely. Yeah, so. You got no donations, no cable news hits, no nothing.
0: Yeah, that's the business model. Absolutely. Mm-hmm,
1: it is. All right. We got a news update coming up in just a few here on the Mark Levin, Camp and Robin Show.

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5: This is the Markley Van Camp and Robbins Show. I'm Scott Robbins. David Van Camp is there. Jamie Markley on a special assignment. Should be back there tomorrow, weather permitting. He'll explain.
6: Yeah.
5: I can't.
6: Yes. Well, if you're trying to figure out what to get Dad for Father's Day, and if your dad likes to cook, well, skip all the other things you had planned. He doesn't want that tie. He doesn't want those socks. I'm telling you. What he wants is the

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0: Yes. Well, President Trump was asked this morning if he would send the Iran deal to Congress for approval, and he said, oh, I didn't even thought about that. And here's what he told reporters.
2: I never thought about sending it. Never even thought about it, but I will. I will send it to Congress. I like the idea. I mean, who wouldn't approve it? Let's let them have a nuclear weapon. The Democrats will say, oh, they should have a nuclear weapon. They'll go crazy. I like the idea. Send it to Congress, please, all right?
0: Yeah, I don't think you should, because, one, it's not a treaty. It's the Memorandum of Understanding. The other thing is you're way more likely to get Republican pushback on this than from Democrats.
1: I don't remember the Memorandum of Understanding being used any other time in my life, but hey, there we go. You're right. You don't want to go to Congress with this.
0: No.
1: Because it's just going to be the bitching and screaming, you know.
0: I mean, Democrats would probably oppose it, I guess. I should correct that.
1: Well, they would.
0: Because they oppose everything.
1: Of course.
0: That the president wants to do, but you're more likely to get embarrassed by your own party.
1: You might.
0: Because they want to play stompy foot or whatever, you know.
1: You might.
0: John Thune's over there just sweating buckets. Because he's like, oh, no, don't put me in the hot seat. Please don't do that to me. I've got a dog parade to plan. Yes, that does still bother me.
1: Ever are you? Ever. The dog parade will be out front of everything we talk about to do with Congress.
0: Dude, they could have been passing nationwide voter ID, but they're like, can't do it, don't have time. Anyway, here's a dog parade. And nothing against Senator Jim Justice's baby dog.
1: Yeah,
0: nothing against her, but dude.
1: You know, and the thing is, a little off track here, I guess, but the thing is with this voter ID thing, people really want it.
0: Yes.
1: The American people, so it's amazing to me that they can't get it done. Mm-hmm. With the majority of the people in this country, every survey after survey after survey said, yeah, there should be something that with integrity involved in our election process.
0: Yeah, but they've got luncheons to plan and dog parades.
1: Yeah, dog
0: parades.
1: Don't forget the dog parades.
0: Yes, by the way, quick news update here. The DOJ is announcing charges against 15 members of a left-wing anti-ICE group called Direct Action Minnesota for surveilling, harassing, and confronting federal agents as they were doing carrying out lawful arrests.
3: Oh, I didn't know anything about it. I've heard about it. Right. I don't know anything about it, said
1: Tim Walz, the outgoing knucklehead.
3: I don't know. I'd never heard of it.
0: He's a big fan of dog parades, I hear.
3: I love dog parades. I love dogs.
0: That's way better than
3: I love multicultural dogs. I love French poodles and bulldogs and German shepherds. I love them all.
0: My dog's name is Knucklehead.
3: Yep, I'll tell you. Yeah.
0: This is the Mark Lee Van Camp and Robin Show.

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5: I'm Dave Packer. The FBI saying there was an active plot to target the weekend's UFC fight at the White House. ABC News Chief Justice Correspondent Pierre Thomas.
6: Five people now under arrest.
7: It was a serious threat.
6: 19-year-old Tyson Proper from Knox County, Ohio, charged with conspiring against the United States and attempted murder, with other suspects from California, Nebraska, and Missouri, all charged with conspiracy to commit murder. The alleged plot discovered after Proper's mother contacted police just 4 days before the UFC event.
5: Gunfire inside a Wilmington hospital, leaving one person dead, another hurt. Officials tell us the suspect is a hospital employee, the victim's co-workers. Police Chief Wilfredo Campos.
8: Well, the Wilmington hospital was initially placed on lockdown. That lockdown has been lifted, and police are beginning to clear from the area.
5: Planes dropping fire retardant above Washington State, Spokane County, where below the upriver fire continues to burn, now threatening 500 homes. Evacuations have been ordered. At the G7 summit, President Trump urging Israeli Prime Minister Benjamin Netanyahu to back off attacking Lebanon, that it's threatening his deal with Iran.
9: President Trump said the U.S.-Iran deal can survive even if Israel continues attacking Lebanon. But the president criticized Israel for its recent strikes in Beirut, telling reporters he thinks it went too far.
10: Israel's fighting Hezbollah too long, and too many people are being killed. And you don't have to knock down an apartment house every time you're looking for somebody, because there are a lot of people in those apartment houses, and they're not all Hezbollah, that I can tell you.
9: Karen Travers, ABC News, Geneva, Switzerland.
5: Georgia holding primaries today in the state Senate race with 59% of the vote counted. The AP projects Trump-endorsed Republican Mike Collins will face incumbent Democrat John Ossoff. That seat crucial for control of the Senate this fall. You're listening to ABC News.
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7: 15 people are facing federal charges in Minnesota related to the Trump administration's immigration crackdowns.
13: Conspiracy to impede or injure a federal officer. Solicitation to commit a crime of violence. Interstate threats. Interstate stalking. Assault on a federal officer. And destruction of government property.
7: U.S. Attorney Daniel Rosen says the months-long investigation focused on two activist groups whose members, he says, violently oppose the enforcement. Dozens of protesters gathered outside the federal courthouse in St. Paul to denounce the arrest, clashing with U.S. Marshals who deployed pepper spray. Major League Baseball is warning players about riding on their uniforms after three players added Bible verses to their Pride nightcaps. Housing starts or building permits fell way short of expectations in May.
14: After a steep decline in April, the consensus was for at least a slight rebound in housing starts in May. Instead, the figure fell by another 15% to 1.17 million units. Looking ahead, housing starts might not rise in June either. 10,000 fewer building permits were issued last month compared to the month before.
7: ABC's Jim Ryan. Shares of Yum Brands climbed 2% on Wall Street after the company announced it's selling the Pizza Hut chain for $2.7 billion. Most of the restaurants will go to private equity firm Long Range Capital. Dave Packer, ABC News.
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2: Uh-huh. All right, here we go. This is the Markley Van Camp and Robbins Show. I'm Scott Robbins. Right over there, you see that guy right there? That's David Van Camp. You see the guy that's not there? Nope, you don't, because he's not there. That's Jamie Markley. He'll be back tomorrow, weather permitting. He'll explain the whole thing when he gets here.
1: Mm-hmm.
2: That's all I got for right now.
1: All right. Well, J.D. Vance, the Vice President of the United States, walking into the cow's den on The View. And, well, they were trying to throw every left-wing talking point at him, and boy, they got turned around. This is a pretty interesting exchange between J.D. Vance and Whoopi Goldberg.
22: What did black people do to this administration that has allowed it to really stigmatize folks of color? And you know how hard it is. You have folks of color in your family.
23: Sure.
22: So when you see You know, things, the Emmett Till stuff coming down, or them doing all kinds of removal of information of black heroes. How does that sit with you?
18: Well, what exactly are you talking about, Whoopi? Because I know
22: Emmett Till
18: was
22: Emmett Till was the kid. All this, yeah.
18: I want to know what
22: you,
18: she's.
22: You don't know what I'm talking about.
18: To your actual point.
22: So in a lot of the
20: museums
22: that just there's so many. I where they're taking down the actual history that happened in this country. Slavery happened. All kinds of stuff happened, and it seems that it has been very easy for this administration to remove that and also to denigrate black folks who have worked their behinds off to get this American dream. How do you, I mean, you know better.
2: What are you talking about? What are you talking about?
1: She spent the better part of a minute saying absolutely nothing because he's saying, hey, give me an example, right? Just an example. The museums are all museum-y, and slavery happened, and
2: lynchings, and Emmett Till, and okay.
1: I love the audience groan too when he says, "What specifically are you talking about?"
2: And well, I want to know what you're talking about. Yeah,
1: what are you saying that, like, yeah, we're not going to prioritize DEI in the Smithsonian? Is that what you're talking about?
2: Was it ever there?
1: Yeah.
2: Okay. Well. I don't know. I clearly don't understand any of that.
1: There's a little bit more of you if your brain.
2: Of course,
1: can
2: I do.
1: It.
2: Yes. Yeah. Yes.
18: So Sonny, that was actually a very helpful intervention because I think the story you're talking about is where, you know, allegedly the administration is holding back the appointments of people based on skin color.
20: I've seen
18: the story.
20: I'm talking about a host of things. I'm talking about black history getting erased from public spaces. Black voter districts are being dismantled. Black leaders are being sidelined from our ranks. Where do Americans of color fit in this vision? Because it doesn't seem like we fit.
18: I think, Sonny, my view, let me...
21: Since October of last year, there's been something like 6,668 refugees allowed into the country. All but three were white South Africans.
18: So, first of all, I'm very skeptical of that number because we have a lot of different immigration pathways in the United States of America. But let me just address Whoopi's point. Look, first of all, you asked the question, and maybe you don't believe this coming from me, but I think everybody is welcome in our political coalition. Frankly, even if you didn't vote for us, everybody is welcome in our country so long as you're an American citizen with the duties and the legal obligations and rights to be here. But Whoopi, let me just give you an example of this. Okay, so you say that we're anti-minority or anti-black.
22: No, I didn't say that. I asked. Well,
18: okay, fine. Be fair.
22: Don't start any stuff with me,
18: okay,
22: man. Don't get me in trouble.
1: Well, I mean, in fairness to the vice president, she was implying that.
2: Of course she was. Yes.
1: I mean, but okay.
2: Yeah.
18: I misinterpreted your question, let me answer your actual question there. Mm-hmm. What I'm saying, I think, okay, look at Washington, D.C. One of the most democratic and one of the blackest, by a share of population, blackest cities in the United States of America has seen a radical decrease in violent crimes and sexual assaults and in murders. We have tried to take the crime issue seriously, in part because we believe everybody, whether you're black or white or rich or poor, deserves to live in a safe neighborhood.
22: Does the crime step in? This is not about crime. This is about
20: black women lost their jobs.
22: Right.
18: Sonny, what you're saying is
20: black
18: we got to do more on the economy.
20: Black history has been erased from public
18: spaces. Black history
20: spaces.
18: Is not erased
20: that is
18: from
20: true.
18: Public
20: guys,
18: spaces.
20: We do have to get to Iran when we get back.
18: Yeah,
20: some
18: but,
20: very
18: but
20: important
18: guys,
20: things
18: I'm
20: to get
18: telling you, we celebrate black history. We celebrate all American history in this administration.
20: Can I
18: you guys might be skeptical of this, but I promise you.
22: Vice President J.D. Vance when we come back.
1: Yeah. That's just like a 5-on-1 carnival of nonsense right there. Because they're throwing out like all these different things without explaining what they're actually asking here. It's crazy.
2: Well, this is interesting because this reminds me of the man on the street stuff when you go to the sign people.
1: Yes.
2: The sign people are out there screeching and yelling and holding signs up about the demise of democracy. And what specifically has Donald Trump done to take away democracy? Well, there's just too many. I can't have all day. I can't, you know, name one. Well, again, I'm not talking to you.
1: I know what you're doing. It's a setup. No, I'm
2: right,
1: just
2: exactly.
1: Asking,
2: no, I'm asking you a question. You know, give me. You're obviously passionate about something.
1: Yeah.
2: What is it?
1: Yeah.
2: So again, you can't. You know, this is the what is a female argument? You know, I mean, it's nonsense. So you're asking these people who are making all these accusations to give you an example of the accusation they're making, and they can't do it.
1: No, they can't.
2: And this is The View, by the way.
1: Yes.
2: You got producers that can feed them answers. You know, they don't have any idea.
1: They don't have notes. It's like, hey, if you're going to ask a question, a loaded question like that, at least have some examples on a note card. You know,
2: Sonny Hostin's the worst, by the way. The biggest racist on that show is Sonny Hostin.
1: Yeah. All right. Well, speaking of racism, Brandon Johnson is responding to the reports that a Asian American male who's a college student is the one who lit that cross on fire in Chicago last week.
2: Oh, yeah.
1: And he said this guy, that Merlin Liu is his name, said he did it as a protest against the Trump administration. Well, the mayor of Chicago, Brandon Johnson, was asked about this update, and get a load of this.
0: Merlin Liu, who was interviewed by NBC 5, who admitted to allegedly burning the cross in Grant Park. During that interview, he seemed to lack an understanding of the meaning behind burning a cross and the implications of that. How concerning is that to you as mayor of, obviously, of a city with a predominantly black population? Is that to you as mayor of, obviously, of a city with a predominantly black population? And

0: This guy's a the kid in question is just a moron. I mean, here's part of that interview with NBC 5. The guy didn't know what the burning cross meant. That's what he says, at least.
1: Yeah,
0: I don't understand how that's supposed to be a reminder of how hatred towards black Americans still permeates our society. This guy's a moron.
2: Did you make it all the way through almost 4 years at UIC without somebody teaching you that a burning cross is one of the most divisive symbols in America?
3: No, I didn't. I don't really have any, like, I never grew up with religion, never really surround myself with people with it. My childhood friends, I remember them going to, like, confirmation and stuff like that, but
2: it's a symbol of the Ku Klux Klan. I mean, that really is where it started. Nobody ever taught you that?
3: No,
2: you never read it in a history book? Nobody?
3: No. I just saw the Wikipedia page with the movie with the, like, I think it's called, like, Under One Nation or something.
0: Yeah, he's talking about Birth of a Nation.
1: Right.
0: A pro-KKK movie.
1: That was 100 years old or older.
0: Yeah, over 100. Yeah. 111 years old, I think. Yeah.
1: Yeah,
0: he just has no idea what he's talking about or what he was doing. So, yeah, the idea that Brandon Johnson is still trying to make this a race thing about how all these people hate black people. I mean, this guy Merlin Liu is out there going, hey, I'm an arsonist, but I am not a racist. Okay?
1: Right. He had no idea what he was doing.
0: No.
1: Performative art.
0: Looked something up on Wikipedia. And
1: he was railing against the billionaires and Donald Trump.
0: Yes, that apparently.
1: Well, that'll show him, lighting a cross on fire. You know, I hadn't thought about it before, but I'm going to start giving my money away now that cross has been lit. I got to do something. Can't have all this money laying around anymore.
0: Yeah. No, you can't. Yeah. I did see this. If you never got around to that spring cleaning that you plan to do, still have a few more days of spring left if you want to get that in. But there's a new article on cleaning mistakes that make your home dirtier. Some of these, this may be news you could use. You know, if I was a local TV news guy, I would say these are tips on how to clean.
1: All right.
0: Forgetting to clean the things you used to clean. That is, the equipment we used to clean need to be cleaned too, like vacuums, washing machines, toilet brushes. Those have to be cleaned as well, because if that's dirty, then you're just spreading the dirt around. Mopping the floor with laundry detergent. Some people do that. It was like a viral sensation. Laundry detergent, though, actually leaves a residue that attracts and traps dirt. That's why you have the rinse cycle in your washing machine.
1: Oh, that makes sense. Yeah, sure.
0: And then using cleaning agents incorrectly because you didn't read the instructions. Some products are just ineffective when used wrong. Of course, we know some can actually damage it, whatever you're using it on. Spraying cleaning agents directly onto the surface. Or on the surface, I should say. I did not know this part, but unless directed by the instructions, it is generally better to apply cleaning products to a sponge, cloth, or brush to control the amount used and prevent streaks, cloudiness, and dulling.
1: Okay, so instead of applying it to the spot, put it on the sponge first. Is that right? Am I reading that correctly?
0: Okay. That's right. Yeah. Go there first.
1: Also, see, I do the exact opposite of that, too.
0: I always spray just directly on the surface if I'm cleaning, because it's like, whatever. I don't care.
1: I never do cloth to surface. No.
0: Right. I like this one. Washing windows on a sunny day. Cleaning glass on a bright day can cause streaky, cloudy windows. Direct sunlight heats the glass, causing soapy cleaning solutions to evaporate too quickly, so you're not really doing anything. I never heard that, but I don't remember the last time I actually washed windows. So
1: no, I hose mine down.
0: Yeah,
1: I just get the hose.
0: Exactly. Yeah. So, I don't know.
1: That's it.
0: Anyway, maybe there's some news you can use there. All right.
1: All right, Dave. Well, appreciate that. After all the other nonsense we've been dealing with today, that was a nice, refreshing break.
0: Yes.
1: Tips you can use.
0: Yes.
1: With David Van Camp. I think that's a weekly feature.
0: Top 5 stories you can use coming up next.

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7: A better life with Dr. Sanjay Gupta.
8: There are lots of things you can measure to get an idea of how healthy you are at any given moment. Temperature, heart rate, blood pressure, just to name a few. But how about how healthy you will be and how long you're likely to live? According to a new study out of the University at Buffalo, 2 simple strength tests are pretty accurate at predicting longevity in older women. One is hand grip strength, and the other is how quickly people can stand up from a seated position without using their arms. By the way, I remember interviewing former President Jimmy Carter when he was quite old and being really impressed how he just popped out of the chair without using his arms. Not a lot of older people can actually do that. But I think the message here is that maintaining strength as you age is going to help you perform everyday activities, but also help you avoid injury and stay independent. I'm Dr. Sanjay Gupta, helping you live a better life.
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0: All right, here we go. This is the Markley Van Camp and Robbins Show. I'm Scott Robbins, right over there. David Van Camp, Jamie Markley on a special assignment back tomorrow, weather permitting.
1: Yes.

0: He melts when it rains too much.
1: You never know. Yeah, you never know how that's going to work out. Also, my my top three stories of the day on the way, too.
0: Yes, that is
1: true. Let's not forget that, because that's a highlight, I'll tell you. That's well, broadcast museum time. Okay.
0: We do have the top five stories that we are following today.
1: Yeah.
0: Not according to Scott Robbins.
1: No.
0: Just according to what people are talking about right now. 15 Antifa-linked people in Minnesota have been arrested for interfering in ICE operations. That's number five. Number four, fascinating story. A top Southern Poverty Law Center official is accused of helping funnel $1.2 million in donor money to an informant in a white supremacist group who was also her live-in boyfriend.
1: Oh,
0: man.
1: I'll tell you.
0: Number three, a really sad story. It's still under investigation. A B-52 bomber crashed shortly after takeoff at Edwards Air Force Base. Eight people were killed in that. The cause of the crash remains under investigation. Number two, the FBI arrested several people who were planning an ambush attack at the White House UFC event. A suspect told investigators that the goal of the attack was to target and kill capitalist elites and billionaires, in his words. Number one, President Trump talking about the Iran deal. He's out there trying to sell it. And he is warning Iran all hell will come down if they do not follow the rules. Those are the top five stories that we are watching today. 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
1: Mm-hmm.
0: I had a few stories, and I'll do this a lot of times when I'm prepping for the show. I'll just see a headline that I think, hey, that could be kind of funny, and I don't really click through. I just send it to myself, and then
1: yeah.
0: A lot of times don't even use it.
1: Mm-hmm.
0: But just a couple of quick hitters here. If you'd like to hear them, Chinese drivers have figured out a way to fool Tesla autopilot. So with autopilot, it'll drive for you, but you have to have somebody in the front seat. So what they're doing is they're using miniature doll heads to trick the in-cabin camera into believing that an attentive driver is sitting behind the wheel. So they can like kick back, relax. But they've got this little like doll head hanging up in front of the camera that just tricks the autopilot.
1: Oh, okay. So the autopilot continues.
0: Oh yeah, it still goes.
1: Yeah, yeah.
0: But yeah, you have to. You can't just fall asleep behind the wheel in the autopilot. But you can if you use this clever hack from Chinese drivers.
1: Well, they think of everything, won't they?
0: Yeah.
1: Make your life easier. Sure.
0: Yeah. I saw Fox also just agreed to buy Roku for $22 billion.
1: I saw that too.
0: And Roku is the big streaming device. I'm not really sure why they did it, but I mean,
1: I don't know, they must have
0: a good reason. I mean, $22 billion is a lot of money. They must think that they can capitalize on a lot of this.
1: $22 billion.
0: Yeah.
1: Wow.
0: I thought this was crazy. A man was saved by his gaming PC the other day when it caught a stray bullet. The gun was actually accidentally discharged by the neighbor's dog. This is like the third or fourth dog fires gun story we've had in the last 6 months.
1: You need some common sense gun laws against dogs shooting people.
0: They are under the age of 18, most of them.
1: Some random dogs just shooting people.
0: You can't. We need to have a national conversation about the violent dogs
1: who are
0: armed, apparently.
1: Yes.
0: I saw this. The U.S. Army spent over $1 billion on nearly 10,000 augmented reality headsets for soldiers to wear in combat.
1: Mm-hmm. Yeah.
0: Soldiers don't want to use them because they cause headaches. I don't know if you've ever used some of these devices before.
1: I have not.
0: The VR or the augmented reality, it is disorienting. And I could imagine, if you're in a combat situation, which is already disorienting, you wouldn't want something like that on your eyeballs. But
1: my life is augmented reality. I don't need any special glasses.
0: This is the Markley, Van Camp, and Robbins Show. Yeah. I mean, but imagine spending $1 billion and everybody's like, no, we don't even want them.
1: Yeah. Do you have one of those headset things?
0: Augmented reality? I have a VR headset, but I don't use it.
1: Much?
0: I used it twice and I got a migraine.
1: Oh, really?
0: Yeah.
1: Is it just tied on your head?
0: No, it's just, I don't know. It's almost like motion sickness. And I've never really been motion sick or seasick in my life, but it feels like that. Like it's almost like too real, but it's disorienting because, like, if you're playing a video game, your character moves when you press a button, but your character also moves if you lift up your head and all this. So it's like you're moving, but you're not walking, but you are walking. It's just my brain can't handle that.
1: I don't know.
0: Maybe I'm too dumb
1: for it. I don't blame you.
0: That wouldn't surprise me. Drive back. expected coming up on the Markley, Van Camp, and Robin Show.

0: I'm Chief Deputy Caleb Dodson. I work with the Cheshire County Sheriff's Office for the past 23 years.
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0: Yep. This is the Markley, Van Camp, and Robbins Show. I'm Scott Robbins. Right over there, David Van Camp, Jamie Markley on special assignment. He'll be back here tomorrow, weather permitting. Mm-hmm. More on that later.
1: Yep. A couple of news updates. This is kind of interesting. One is from, was this Polymarket?
0: Yeah.
1: Believe it was. Polymarket. We now have a three-way tie when it comes to the odds for President of the United States in 2028. The three-way tie right now, according to the bettors, is J.D. Vance, Gavin Newsom, and Marco Rubio, all at 16%.
0: Who was second again? Let me get that
1: Nobody
0: right.
1: Nobody was second. It's a three-way tie. It's J.D. Vance, Gavin Newsom, and Marco Rubio.
0: He's done.
1: Oh, yeah. Newsom's done.
0: I mean, listen. The guy's he's terrible at it, number one. He's got no track record. The track record's abysmal.
1: Yeah.
0: I mean, I don't know. I guess it's because he's an attractive guy on some level. I don't know.
1: He kind of looks the part.
0: That must be it, out of like central casting sort of thing.
1: Well, again, a lot of people throughout the country may have only seen little snippets of Gavin Newsom. And I will say it was only a couple of years ago where I saw him totally off script melting down. And that's not the first time. That guy is terrible.
0: Oh, yeah, that's what I mean. When the heat gets hot.
1: Yeah.
0: I mean, he's been protected by the California media for a long time.
1: He sure has. And, yeah, on the national level, I just think people are overweighting his potential on the national stage. I mean, he's Hollywood Beto, basically.
0: That's a good call on that
1: one. Yeah. I don't see it. I could be wrong. I just don't see it.
0: I heard somebody say the other day, what's his deal? I mean, why would he want this? I mean, why would he want this? I mean, he's done as California governor. He's made a lot of money. He's going to have a lot of money coming up.
1: Because he has this lust for power.
0: That's it. Just it, isn't it?
1: Yeah.
0: I mean, that's got to be the only reason.
1: Yeah.
0: I mean, you know, you got to have it, man. Yeah.
1: But you're right.
0: It's the juice.
1: You're right, though. I mean, he's the governor that oversaw the largest mass exodus of California in the state's history.
0: I mean,
1: the state, while it has some bright spots, is under his leadership a disaster.
0: Well, and there's so many terrible governors. I mean, J.B. Pritzker is another one that thinks he wants to be president.
1: Yeah, again, another guy who has overseen mass exodus in his state.
0: Yeah, and he's touting today the balanced budget again. He does this all the time.
1: Yeah, okay.
0: He does.
1: Yeah. You're what, $17 trillion in debt, but this year all the math adds up?
0: Yeah.
1: Okay, cool.
0: It all works out.
1: Yeah.
0: Somebody didn't carry the one.
1: Yeah,
0: that's what it was.
1: I also saw a new survey from The Economist and YouGov, and it indicates that, yes, Republicans are closing the gap with Democrats ahead of the midterm elections. And again, historically, the opposition party, the party that's out in the wilderness, has a good chance of taking especially the House of Representatives in the midterms. However, let's see, the latest poll conducted between June 3rd and June 15th, Republicans trailed Democrats by just 3 points. And so that's it's a 39-36. Nobody really has the clear advantage. And that tells me something that is a bigger problem for the Democrat Party right now.
0: Well,
1: this is a generic poll, and, you know, polls have been wrong before, and I have no idea why. But other than, well, they're just not very good at it, or people aren't actually accurately telling people what they feel and what they think. But with the amount of just nonstop opposition to Trump in every mainstream news outlet, the fact that the Democrats on pretty much every generic ballot that I've seen are not running away with it tells you something about the mood in this country. There are a lot of people who don't really like Donald Trump. They don't like his style. They're disappointed in the cost of living issue, which is a serious issue for the president right now.
0: Yep, it
1: is. Especially with the Iran stuff going on. I don't think anybody should downplay that as a headwind for the Republican Party. But also, man, people hate the Democrats.
0: Well, it's the loony fringe that hijacked the party, and that's all you see. That's who they represent now. Yeah.
1: Yeah.
0: And they're nuts. And the sign people.
1: The sign people.
0: There's not enough of the sign people to make a difference.
1: Well, because, I mean, we had, what's her name? Joyce Beatty, I think, a Democrat representative who was thrilled that she was part of the effort to get Trump's name off of the Kennedy Center.
0: Oh, yeah.
1: And she compared herself to a civil rights activist.
0: Exactly, yes. Like, well, what? And then you got idiots like the Potato that are talking about it as it's the Berlin Wall's coming down.
1: Oh, that wasn't the Potato. That was Jim Acosta.
0: Yeah, well, that's what they
1: said. Jim Acosta said that, yes, Trump's name being taken off of the Kennedy Center is like watching the fall of the Berlin Wall.
0: Yeah, Jim Acosta said that. And so you've got all this hyperbole going on.
1: And they're just psychotic, man, and they're doubling down on all of it.
0: Well, that's just it. That's what I think, you know, most normal people who just go about their business and pay their bills and raise their families and do all this stuff, look at the loons screeching and jumping up and down and think, I don't want to be a part of that.
1: Yeah.
0: I mean, you know, so by all means, keep it up. You know, that's what I want. I want more of it. If that's possible, yes.
1: Absolutely. Somebody get George Conway and an acoustic guitar, okay?
0: Yes, we need more warbling, yes.
1: All right, are you ready for your big trifecta,
0: Scott? Protest songs are not represented enough in our lives.
1: That's true, yeah. All right, it's time for your big trifecta.
0: Let's go. Let's rock and roll.
2: Are you ready?
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4: I hit the trifecta.
2: Well, at least according to Scott Robbins. It's the trifecta on the Markley, Van Camp, and Robbins Show.
1: According to Scott Robbins, it is called the trifecta, and usually Casey Kasem is along for the ride, but he also has to shelter himself from the rain. With Jamie Markley. All right, number three. You're saying the NBA could learn something from the World Cup crew?
0: Yeah, I mean, this is a new rule they put in place, and I kind of like it. And I didn't even know about it because I don't really follow soccer. I know a lot about it. But really, the sport where people flop the most during the course of the game, trying to curry favor with an official and garner penalty flags against their opposition, is flopping. They do it a ton in soccer.
1: Oh, yeah.
0: Guy looks at you, falling down, you know, writhing in pain on the ground. So they said, we're going to put a stop to this. So now if there's a questionable call, something like that, they look at the video replay. And they determine whether or not the player was actually touched or not. Well, they had that decision to make the other day, and it turns out the player flopped.
1: Mm.
0: So instead of assessing the penalty on the person they suspected was going to get the penalty, they assess it to the person who flopped.
1: I like that rule.
0: So you earned the penalty.
1: Yeah.
0: So now they're saying, why don't we do this in the NBA? We're tired of the flopping in the NBA.
1: Probably because it would just take too long. There's so many flops.
0: But once you instituted this thing, it'd stop or at least slow it down some. Yeah. I don't know. But they're saying that's one way to do it because people are pissed. I hear it all the time. The flopping that goes on every NBA game.
1: Yeah.
0: You know, LeBron James is king of it. I mean, he's a huge flopper.
1: I've seen somewhere a guy's elbow didn't even come within 6 inches of his face, and he falls
0: right,
1: down
0: he goes, like he's just been... holding his face. Knock it off,
1: it's
0: man.
1: It's awesome.
0: I get it's part of the game, and usually you get the call, but still, it's ridiculous.
1: All right.
0: And particularly if we can see it at home on the replay.
1: Right.
0: When we can see it at home, when we know,
1: the
0: ref should know, or have the ability to know anyway.
1: All right, it's the top three stories of the day, according to Scott Robbins. We call it the trifecta. We are down to number two. Comedian Nate Bargatze, he's been targeted by lunatic lefties.
0: You know why? Because he went to the UFC fight.
1: Right.
0: He went to the... That's his sin. He went to the UFC fight, and I'm assuming he was invited to go to the UFC fight by the Trump administration. Well, the pearl clutchers are out of their minds right now again, saying that he's a Nazi for doing what he did.
1: Mm-hmm.
0: Now, keep in mind, his sin was going to the UFC fight. And he said in the past, I love the sport. He likes the sport.
1: Yeah.
0: He watches the sport. He's a fan of the sport. But that didn't stop that Seth Abersom said, nah, he said, I love the guy. I generally don't do boycotts, but I'm done with him. In 2026, if you don't know who the Nazis are yet, I don't need to hear any more from you.
1: Mm-hmm.
0: I only went to the 1936 Summer Olympic Games for the gymnastics, said another.
1: Ooh.
0: This is going to be an expensive career decision, says William Benedict.
1: No, it's not.
0: His career's fine.
1: Yeah, it's not.
0: And it will continue to be.
1: Now, the Daily Beast had a write-up on it. I saw this just the other day, where it was Emmy-nominated comedian exposed as MAGA. Exposed as MAGA. That guy is, like... quite possibly the most apolitical guy in comedy, right? In all of entertainment right now.
0: And I just want to say, you know, there are enough sane people in this country that enjoy your comedy, Nate. You're going to be fine.
1: Yeah, he's
0: don't fine. Listen to the noise of these idiots.
1: Right.
0: Yes. They're just shrill and they're... The Nazi thing is what gets me. Everybody's a Nazi.
1: blah, blah, except for Graham Plattner, who had a Nazi tattoo on his body.
0: But he's a good kind of Nazi. There are bad Nazis and good Nazis, and he's a good one.
1: Okay.
0: For some reason.
1: All right. And then finally, it's the trifecta. Top three stories of the day, according to Scott Robbins. Down to number one, the owner of the Knicks delivered a speech.
0: This is interesting. Knicks just won the championship at the NBA, by the way. But the New York Knicks owner, a guy by the name of James Dolan, wanted his team locked in for the playoffs. And he believed there was only one way to get that done. So he called a team meeting before the playoffs started. The owner of the team sits down with the team and delivers a speech that will go down in history. A speech where he asked the players to be like Spartans and deny themselves sex in order to keep the edge. He said, I had this idea. Maybe you should give up sex for the next 12 weeks. You don't have to give up sex for the next 10 weeks, but the Spartans did. You know who the Spartans are, he asked the group. They denied themselves to gain an edge. Get that edge, Dolan said. Go home. Talk to your wives. Don't tell them you're not going to have sex, and don't tell them it was my idea. But let them know that you're going to try not to. You have a commitment. You want to win this game. You want to stay focused. Hey, they won the championship.
1: I also don't think that that kind of rule applies to wives or longtime girlfriends. I think you could say, hey, you know, you got to keep your mind clear, so don't chase the flunkies, you know?
0: Yeah, hey, if they're knocking on the hotel room door, don't answer it, okay?
1: I think that's probably the more appropriate.
0: Yeah, that might have something to do with it. But, hey, you know, whatever works. And just like the Spartans, before they went into battle, they abstained, and it worked for them.
1: Save your fluids.
0: Yes, exactly.
1: That's the official
0: you're
1: medical
0: need
1: term.
0: Yes, you're going to need them coming up.
1: Mm-hmm. All right, that's the trifecta top three stories of the day, according to Scott Robbins. Good job, as always. We got Nimrods in the news coming out. Up, and it involves a guy drinking, well, a half gallon of Jack Daniels.
0: Oh, boy.
1: Shooting a gun.

0: Ah, summer. 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
4: All right, here we go. This is the Markley Van Camp and Robbins Show. I'm Scott Robbins. David Van Camp is right over at Daya. And Jamie Markley on special assignment. Hopefully back tomorrow. We'll find out.
5: Yeah.
4: We'll find out.
5: Well, of course, you can't turn on the TV without seeing an ad for some of those weight loss shots, right? They're everywhere. The
4: results. Yeah. Oh, gosh.
5: Well, and because they work for a lot of people, right? 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What is it that Maya Bialik said, the actress from Big Bang Theory, that it was like, it's just uncontrollable.
4: Yeah, explosive and all that.
5: Yeah. 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It works like those shots, but no needles and not the unfortunate side effects. 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
5: That's right. All right. Senator John Kennedy, a Republican who is always good for a soundbite, reacting to his skepticism of the, or I guess expressing his skepticism of the Iran deal that the president is promoting right now.
6: Are you confident that Iran is going to give up its nuclear ambitions, or do you have any sort of skepticism?
7: Well, you, what? If you, how can I put this? Unless you were homeschooled by a day drinker, no one's confident that Iran's going to do anything, and it's unfair to hold anyone to that standard. So, if you want to go print a headline, you know, Kennedy's not confident, knock yourself out. But that's
5: confident. It's because you can't, because Iran has lied in the past.
4: Homeschooled by a day drinker. That's pretty good. That guy's always, I mean, whenever he leaves office, just do an entire book of his quotes.
5: Oh, he's going to take over Prairie Home Companion, I think.
4: Oh, yeah.
5: Lake Wobegon.
4: Tell you, it's like going to homeschool with a day drinker. It don't make no sense.
5: His broadcast will be called Lake Brain Begun. Okay, stories of a liberal town. All right. Oh, man. All right, there's your news update here. Let's get to Nimrod's in the news, shall we?
4: Yeah, let's do it. Yeah.
8: When the going gets tough.
9: Damn it, this is too hard.
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9: I love the poorly educated.
5: All right, well, you know, a lot of times people like to have fun at their birthday parties. They like to maybe have a couple of chilled beverages.
4: Well, sure.
5: And sometimes that can get out of hand. Now, the story actually happened a couple of years ago, but the guy has now been convicted, sentenced for this. A guy in 2024 in California, his name is Justin Derek Jennings. He was celebrating his 39th birthday. Well, he drank an entire handle of Jack Daniels during that.
4: Oof.
5: That's about half a gallon of Jack Daniels.
4: Yeah, that's a lot.
5: Well, he got angry at his family, got disrespected, so he grabbed his gun and fired an entire mag into his own apartment. Family called the cops, but instead of settling down, Justin went to the second floor and started shooting at a police helicopter for over 20 minutes.
4: See, that's
5: imagine the hangover, waking up in jail the next day. Ooh, yeah, buddy.
4: Ready to get shot.
5: Well, Justin has been, no one was hurt. Justin was sentenced to over 9 years in federal prison.
4: Oh, wow.
5: Judge said, hey, if your aim had been better, you could have hurt or killed the individuals in that helicopter. Well, yeah, thanks, Judge. That's why he's going away for several years.
4: Ooh, see ya.
5: Buddy, happy birthday. This is the Markley Van Camp Run.
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18: From ABC News, I'm Dave Packer. A fast-spreading wildfire in Washington State, Spokane County. It's now charred over 200 acres. Spokane County Fire District 9 Commissioner John Mather says there are
19: 2,340 primary and secondary structures which are under evacuation. We have level two and level three evacuations. that have occurred. We have multiple resources on this incident, which is going to be ongoing now for several days.
18: Red flag winds fanning the flames. The AP projecting Congressman Mike Collins today defeated first-time candidate Derek Dooley for the Republican U.S. Senate nomination in Georgia, advancing to face Senator John Ossoff, the incumbent. Collins telling supporters,
10: and y'all know what the mission is. It's to put a Republican in that seat and get rid of that John Ossoff in November. Return this seat to the people of Georgia.
18: One person is dead, another hurt after Wilmington, Delaware police say someone opened fire inside of a hospital. All were said to be co-workers there. The suspect still at large. Police Chief Wilfredo Campos.
20: Regardless of what the motive is in this incident might have been, there is never an excuse for violence, and there is never an excuse for gun violence. Our investigators will be working tirelessly to apprehend the suspect and ensure they are brought to justice.
18: Outrage in Senatobia, Mississippi after a young child died in an officer-involved shooting over the weekend. Police say the incident began as a shoplifting investigation in the parking lot of a local Walmart Sunday. Mississippi Department of Public Safety Commissioner Sean Tittle.
21: I would ask that the public maintain patience as much as possible. And I know this is a very frustrating time, but maintain patience as this process is done.
18: Southcom tonight says a U.S. airstrike on an alleged drug smuggling boat in the Eastern Pacific earlier today killed one person on board and left two survivors. You're listening to ABC News.
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18: 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Parts of Louisiana are under a tropical storm warning as a low-pressure system develops along the Gulf Coast. It could become the first named storm of the 2026 Atlantic hurricane season. Health Secretary Robert F. Kennedy Jr. is refusing to release a cruise ship passenger exposed to the hantavirus from quarantine in Nebraska, despite a federal medical review that says there's no need to confine her. 5 weeks after leaving the ship, the passenger has no symptoms. Coming up for auction soon, props from some major Hollywood productions.
25: Come with me.
26: The brown hat that Gene Wilder wore in Willy Wonka and the Chocolate Factory will be for sale. So will the hoverboards from Back to the Future 2 and a pair of boxing shorts worn by none other than Rocky himself. The Hollywood and Entertainment Signature Auction will be held in mid-July. Bidding starts at $100,000 for the Wicked Witch of the West hat worn by Margaret Hamilton. And if you've got $1 million...
27: I am your father.
26: A lightsaber used by Luke Skywalker in The Empire Strikes Back, complete with Luke's severed hand attached, can be yours. Sherry Preston, ABC News.
18: The family of NFL star Alden Smith is donating his brain to the Boston University CTE Center to research the long-term effects of repetitive brain.

0: brain injuries. Smith died Saturday at age 36 after delivering pizzas to a homeless charity in the San Francisco Bay Area. No cause of death was given, and his family has hired attorneys to determine if Smith had CTE or other brain damage caused by concussions. Dave Packer, ABC News.
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5: National Mall, the trust for the National Mall. That's gotten, you know, a lot of attention with the reflecting pool and all of that. We're going to stay away from that controversy. But the reflecting pool in and of itself, why is it so iconic? And what about that National Mall? What about the Lincoln Monument? What about the Washington Monument? What about the Vietnam Wall? What about all of that? That's all part of the national parks. We will get into all of that, the history of it, how it all came to be as part of our National Park series coming up in hour number two. In hour number one, there was a story that came out, I believe it was yesterday, about a University of California, Berkeley professor who is an expert on detecting deepfakes. He gets requests from governments, from journalists, from industries, sending him pictures and videos, and they say, is this real? And that was his side hustle, and it's gotten to the point where he can't determine what is real and what is fake anymore. And what does that do for society if we can't figure out what's real and what's fake for the elections, for everyday life, for what do we know and what do we think we know? If we see it and it's not real and we can't tell what is real and what isn't real, our adversaries can do a whole lot of damage to us. So we're going to talk to Professor Hari Farid, who is now at Dartmouth. And a chance to talk with him, a fascinating man in a fascinating world. So we'll check in with him here in mere moments. And then, of course, the National Park Series. 1-844-2-McGraw for questions and comments. 1-844-2-McGraw. I'll try and work some of those questions and comments into the conversation. Stay right there. America at Night, just getting started. It's National Park Night and the man who can't tell what is real and what is fake anymore and the dangerous part. That is our future if this keeps up. Stay right there. Back in a moment.
6: This is America at Night with McGraw-Milhaven.

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15: Data centers, artificial intelligence, jobs of the 21st century, deep fakes. It's been a topic of conversation. There was an article in the New York Times over the weekend that caught my attention, and it was the story of a gentleman whose job it is to determine what is real and what is fake. And it's to the point where he can't even believe his own eyes. It was a story in the New York Times. He is a professor at the University of California, Berkeley. Hani Farid joins us. Professor, thanks for joining us here on America at Night.
16: Good to be with you, McGraw.
15: Let's first start with this article. The New York Times writes the article. It came out. What has been the reaction that you've gotten since the article came out?
16: Well, I think it struck a nerve, and I think it's understandable, because the reality is that for most of us, we get our news and information from online sources. And
15: came out.
16: Well, I think it struck a nerve, and I think it's understandable, because the reality is that for most of us, we get our news and information from online sources. And for a lot of us,

0: say all hope is lost and that technology can't step in, but just as you're doom scrolling, I think people now realize that they're being lied to, they're being manipulated, and it's getting harder and harder to figure out what's going on in the world. And I think that that's problematic for a society and a democracy.
1: So take us back. You became an expert in determining what's real and what's fake. You started a business, and people call you, journalists, governments, other industries call you to determine, right? You're the ultimate fact checker, in a sense, were you not?
0: Ultimate's a strong word. So let me tell you the backstory here. So I started my academic career just around the year 2000, just as we were really in the very early days of the internet and the digital revolution. We still lived in an analog world, but digital was bubbling up, and soon we were full-blown digital world, the internet, digital cameras, everything became digital. And we lived in what I call the Photoshop days, where you can manipulate content, but it took time and skill and effort. And now we're in the AI version of this. And along the way, my academic work was in developing computational techniques and mathematical techniques to distinguish what is real from what is fake in content. And that problem has exploded in the last few years thanks to AI. And so, yes, both as an academic and over at Get Real Security, a company that I co-founded, we work with media outlets. We work with governments. We work with the courts. We work with enterprise. We work with financial institutions. We work with individuals when they need to figure out what if the content they are looking at is real or it is fake. And I would say that the scale of the problem has exploded in the last few years. It was something I could usually manage as an academic. And a couple of years ago, we realized this problem is just way too big to handle as an individual, which is why we started Get Real.
1: And so some of the things you do to determine what's real and what's fake, I mean, you painstaking detail. Give us a couple of ideas of what you do to prove something to be real or to be fake.
0: Yeah, let me preface that answer with there's tension in that question, because when you ask me how do you figure out something is fake, it's not just you and your listeners that are going to pay attention. It's the bad guys who are like, oh, sure, I see what he does. Let's figure out how to work around that. So we'll talk about it, but understand that there are things that I won't talk about because this isn't a fundamentally adversarial system. All right, so let me give you a few examples. Let me preface this also by saying I'm going to talk about things that are political and things that happen in military conflicts. I'm not politicizing this. This is just the reality of what is happening, is that we deal in some cases with very high stakes cases. So in the New York Times article, they talk about the video of what looked like a Tomahawk missile striking a school in Iran that killed some 150 people, most of them schoolgirls. And there was a lot of controversy around that. Initially, the U.S. denied their involvement in it. And then the video was released showing what looked like a U.S.-made Tomahawk missile. And the article talks about, you know, the effort. I mean, really, it was almost 2 days of analysis because it was such a high-stakes case. And it was things like measuring the size of the Tomahawk missile in the video and determining if that's consistent with what we know to be the physical size of that missile. It was looking to see if the Tomahawk moved in a trajectory that was physically plausible. It was analyzing the shadows and the geometry in the video. It was looking at the differences between when you saw the explosion and when you heard the explosion, and asking, is that consistent with the physical distance because of the differences in speed of light and speed of sound? And so you can see that these analyses are not just push a button, get an answer, move on, right? They require, in some cases, highly detailed analysis. Now, look, in other cases, it's more straightforward. We can take a audio of somebody speaking, run it through a computational technique, say, nope, this is an AI-generated voice, and that can take seconds. And then sometimes it takes hours, and sometimes it takes days. And when we work court cases, in criminal cases, national security cases, the stakes get very, very high, very, very fast, and then you take more time and more effort is involved.
1: It hit home to me not too long ago. I was talking to, I called a customer service for Major League Baseball. Mm. I had a question about my Major League Baseball subscription, and I called and I had a conversation with customer service. And three quarters of the way through the conversation, I was like, wait a minute, this isn't a real person. But I was holding the conversation for a good 15 minutes before I realized, wait a minute, this isn't a real person. That's what we're talking about, how original and how unique and how conversational and how real it seemed to be having a conversation with a fake person.
0: Yeah. What's more impressive about that, McGraw, is not just do they sound real, like you're listening to

0: something on YouTube or TikTok and they sound real, but it's interactive. They're responding to you in real time. And I think that is the new reality. It's not just, oh, what I see and hear online on social media is suspect. It's now this. You and I haven't met before. We don't have our videos on right now, and you and I are talking over a microphone. And the question you got to ask yourself right now is, are you 100% sure that you're talking to a real human being? And I didn't just send my agent because I was too lazy to do the interview. Because that is our new reality. It's not just the files that we see online. It's these streams, these exact interactions that we are having that we rely on in our personal lives and our professional lives. And they are now becoming unbelievably good in terms of these interactive AI agents.
1: Yeah, and you had this conversation with one of your students in the article that the deep fakes are easy, cheap, and fast. And to debunk them takes a long time. So you can't solve the problem fast enough.
0: We are at a fundamental disadvantage, right? And this is almost always true in cybersecurity. Defense is hard and it's expensive, and taking shots on goal is easy, and you just got to miss once, right? And this is what's tough about this business. And I'll add one more thing, is that the speed with which things are progressing is alarming and not something we've seen before. And it's sort of baked into the system, because people building these systems for AI get to work in private, behind closed doors, and then they drop this technology on us, and then my starter gun goes off. And now we got to start building defenses. And while we're doing that, they're working on the next version, and then they drop that on our laps. And now that cadence isn't 12 to 18 months the way it used to be. It's now 12 to 18 days and 12 to 18 weeks. And so it's so rapid. And frankly, I don't think the Silicon Valley, the core companies there, are thinking very carefully about the harms that they are doing. It's very much the move fast and break things methodology. Lots of cool things coming from this technologies, but we're not thinking as carefully as I think we should be about the harm it is having on individuals and organizations and societies and democracies.
1: And so you're getting out of the business? You're giving up and going home?
0: That's half true. So I moved out of the Bay Area. I was in Berkeley, California for about 8 years. I really got tired of the area for a number of reasons, and I moved back to rural Vermont. I'm living on 100 acres here, but I am still running. I'm still chief science officer over at Get Real. I'm rejoining the faculty at Dartmouth College. So I'm not giving up, but I'm trying to return to a semblance of normalcy in my day-to-day life, which is hard to do when you live in Silicon Valley and easier to do when you live on 100 acres in rural Vermont.
1: One of the things in the article is a fascinating article. Our guest is Hani Farid. He is a professor at the University of California, Berkeley. He was a subject of a New York Times article. His expertise is trying to figure out what's real and what's fake. One of the things in the article that was interesting is, as you drove to work on your motorcycle, you passed a billboard that said, from these tech companies, signaling stop hiring humans. So in California and in Berkeley, you're living a different reality than the rest of us in the rest of the country.
0: It is 100% true. When you live in Silicon Valley, you're in a bubble. I mean, we're all in a different type of bubble, I suppose, but it's a weird bubble out there. You know, drive from Berkeley down to the airport along the 101 through San Francisco and look at the billboards, and you will realize you're living in a very strange world. I remember seeing that billboard, you know, stop hiring humans, and thought, yeah, I don't want to live here anymore. And so there is this, you know, it's part of it is the culture there, but part of it is also that you just can't get away from it. It's just everything is tech and AI all the time. And, you know, it just wasn't for me.
1: If you could wave a wand, would you want government intervention? How could you slow this down? Is it even possible to slow it down?
0: I mean, it's a great question. I would like government intervention if I believed it could be effective, but I don't have a lot of confidence in that right now. And that's not a partisan or political statement. The technology just moves too fast, and our governments move too slowly, and there's too much sort of noise around it. I'd like to see this being industry led, but I'm also not naive. I think, if I'm being honest, I think the most likely place that will create guardrails is liability, which is that when these companies start to inflict harm on individuals and organizations that they knew or should have known, the courts are going to step in and start slapping them around hard. And you're already starting to see that. You're already starting to see massive settlements after 20 years of the harms from social media in New

0: Mexico. There was a 400 million some odd lawsuit against Meta and Facebook for what they knew was harmful. So I think the courts are going to start creating liability. I don't think that's perfect, but what it does is it tells these companies that if you don't get your act together, we're going to sue you back to the dark ages. And when we do that, they tend to create safer products. And we know that from the physical world. And so I think that's the fastest, perhaps not the ideal, but I think if we take our hands off the wheel and let Silicon Valley does what Silicon Valley has done for the last 25 years, I think we're going to end in a future that not a lot of people will want.
1: The other side of the argument, Professor, is China is all in and at warp speed, and we've got to beat China just like we had to beat the Russians to the moon. And anything we do to curtail or to stifle our innovation is going to be detrimental to our national security.
0: Sure. I've heard that argument, and I think it's a false argument. First of all, I've never heard anybody say that argument when it comes to the physical world. We need to deploy drugs without testing them because we want to win the race. We need to ship cars before testing them for safety because we need to win the race. We don't have to stop at the lowest common denominator. So I just don't buy the argument. First of all, this isn't a race. I don't even believe the argument that it's a race. I think there is a way to innovate that is smart, that is safe, and that works for us and not against us. And I don't buy the argument that you have to move fast without any thought to the harms that you are creating because somehow you're in this fictional race. I don't buy the argument.
1: Your wife is a professor of vision. Is that right? She works in the vision field?
0: She's a visual neuroscientist, yes.
1: And in the article, she talks about how our staring at the computer screen all day long is actually changing our eyesight and having a negative effect on things?
0: Yeah. So, well, first of all, there's lots of problems with staring at a screen all day long. some of it is mental, IQ, emotion, doom scrolling. But yes, there is an epidemic of myopia. If I can channel my wife, who is 10 times smarter than I am, which is becoming a serious problem because it leads to eye disease and blindness. I don't think anybody fully understands why, but it is hard to separate it from a huge, massive change in our lives in terms of screen time. And there is reasonably good evidence that that is a culprit. It is really worrisome when you see the trends. This is not a small effect. And it is something that 10, 20 years from now, when these young people who have spent their lives staring at a screen 3 inches from their face are going to start to have some serious problems with their visual systems.
1: That is Pani Farid. He is a professor at the University of California, Berkeley, considered one of the foremost experts in trying to distinguish what's real and what's fake on the internet. He is employed by and hired by governments and journalists all around the world trying to help decipher what is real and what is fake. He was the subject of a New York Times article. We will come back, talk more with him. Hold that thought. America at Night, back in a moment.

0: love this place. I've been surfing here since I was a kid. Now, seeing my grandson out on the water, it means everything to me. Watching him and taking in the blue waves, the sea breeze, the blurry horizon.
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7: He is a professor at the University of Berkeley. His name is Hani Fried, and he is considered one of the foremost experts in deep fakes, trying to determine what's real and what's not. Professor, let's talk about the future, because you said there are things that can be done. Doom and gloom is not necessarily a foregone conclusion. One of the arguments is that AI and all this stuff is going to destroy some jobs, just like technology always destroys some jobs. But there are jobs we can't even think of that are going to be jobs of the 21st century, thanks to artificial intelligence.
8: Yeah. I mean, it's certainly the past has been true in the past, right? We have had technologies, they've eliminated, disrupted certain jobs, created other jobs. Perfectly reasonable argument. I don't think, however, you can equate what we are seeing in the AI world with an ATM machine that, sure, we have fewer bank tellers. It's not that specialized. These tools are not something we have seen before because they are so general purpose. And you are seeing

0: them impact almost every sector, from engineering to law to medicine to creatives. And that we have not seen before, something that is so ubiquitous. So here's the question. Will it disrupt jobs? Sure. Will it eliminate jobs? Sure. Will it create new jobs? Maybe. What will those jobs look like? We don't know. So this is what I think is hard about this, and this is particularly true for me as a university professor, is in the 4 years that I'm looking at my seniors who are graduating in the last few weeks, the world shifted under them since when they started college. I mean, that's, think about it, 4 years ago, this was, we weren't having these conversations. And in the next 4 years, the landscape will shift again. And what's very hard from an education perspective is, how do we prepare for a future that we don't fully understand and we can't fully see? How do you have to be trained? What are the new skills? So yes, there are some people who are saying 25, 30, 40% unemployment. I don't know if that's true, but here's what I know, that my computer science majors who used to graduate college with 4, 5, 6, 7 job offers, hundreds of thousands of dollars in salary, are now struggling to find jobs. They were promised 4 years ago, study computer science, work hard, get smart, you're going to have a great career. And that shifted dramatically. You are seeing major disruptions in other sectors as well. And I don't know what that future looks like. If you believe the billboard off of the 101 in San Francisco, stop hiring humans, that is the vision of some people. I don't understand that future, because if people don't have jobs, how are they going to have money to buy the stuff that you're creating? But I'm not sure anybody's thinking through that very carefully. But I think for me, it's not either doom or gloom or rainbows and unicorns. It's uncertainty. I don't know what the future is going to look like for these young kids coming up. And we are all struggling to figure out, how do we train them for a world that we can't necessarily predict?
1: Let's talk about AI sloth, because we hear a lot of this. A lot of people go all in on AI, and what they get is garbage. They get garbage in, garbage out. And some people are saying that you need the humans to sort of put the guardrails and to bring the human element to this stuff, because they'll never be human.
0: Yeah. I mean, first of all, I love the term AI sloth for whoever came up with that, because it is sort of what it feels like. I think the paradox of AI today, particularly generative AI, is my sense of it is that it's exceedingly helpful to people who are exceedingly skilled. So I'm a pretty good coder. I can write software, and I use generative AI as an accelerant. But it's because I know exactly what to ask it. I know what the answer is when I ask it a question. I know how to integrate it in. I know how to build from it. But I know that because I have decades of experience. And I'm sure you could say the same thing about writers and photographers and musicians, is that they know how to use the tools. But for people who don't, for people who haven't coded, for people who aren't skilled, I think it's a net negative. The line I heard recently, which I really like, is that AI makes an AI programmer and AI makes an A minus programmer an A plus programmer, but it makes a B programmer a C minus programmer. And I think that's right. Now, is that going to be true a year from now, 2 years from now, 3 years from now? I don't know. But that's what the sort of the paradox of these tools, that they are at their best in the hands of the people who need them the least.
1: So if you know what you're doing, you can use them as an assistant. If you don't know what you're doing, you can get into a lot of trouble using them.
0: It's the tip of the spear, right? And because it makes you feel smart, right? It gives you these amazing answers. But and I can tell you, when I ask it questions about things I know about, I know when it's full of crap and I know when it's not. And I know how to leverage that, my expertise, which always makes me nervous when I use it for things I don't know a lot about. It makes me cautious in that regard.
1: You're a professor. You're dealing with, you know, 20, 19, 20, 21, 22, 20, 23 year olds. The UK just announced they want to ban social media for kids under 16. Australia's done the same thing. Yeah. You think that makes sense?
0: I think it should be 30, but I'll live with 16. yes, I think it does make sense. I think there's overwhelming evidence that social media is a net negative. Not that there are no positives. Nobody would say that, but it's a net negative. And I think that we have been doing an experiment on an entire generation or two of young people. By the way, I'm old enough to remember when I was in high school, we had a smoking lounge in my high school. Kids were allowed to smoke at 16. And we realized after a while, you know, that's a pretty dumb idea. I don't think this is that different. I am supportive of it. I think you are seeing massive mental health crises among young kids. And I think it's hard not to at least partially link that back to the negative impacts of social media. And I think if we are cautious here, and maybe even overly cautious, that is better than the experiment we've been running for the last 20 years.
1: Have you seen a difference in the students you've seen over the years because of social media?
0: 100%. 100%. Attention, anxiety, depression, up and down the board, you have seen an impact. And when you talk to them, it's not just, you talk to individuals and they will tell you they're addicted to it. They don't like it. It's like any other addiction. They know it's not good for them and they can't pull themselves away from it. And here's the advice I give them, and the students who follow it are thankful for it, is I know it's hard to delete social media. I understand that it is by design highly addictive. So here's what I tell students, and I encourage anybody listening to do the same thing. Just delete it from your phone. You can leave your accounts up. It's fine. I mean, I think you should delete them all, but keep them up, but take it off your phone. Take the apps off the phone. And if you need to talk to your friends on your machine, then you can, on your laptop, that's fine. You can do that. And the benefit of that is you're not constantly on it. Every waking moment, every spare minute, standing in line, just get away from the screen. I can't tell you how many students have taken that advice, and a week or two after that they've taken it, how grateful they are for it, how free they feel from the social media.
1: Professor Hani Farid is with us, professor of University of California, Berkeley. He's an expert in deep fake and what's real, what's not. He was a profile of a New York Times article that got a whole lot of attention. We're talking to him for a couple more minutes. You know, we were talking about China earlier. TikTok in China is very different than TikTok here in the United States. So the Chinese government understands how dangerous it can be to their own children, and don't expose them to the same things we are exposing our children to here.
0: Yeah, and you got to ask yourself, you know, what are we doing? No kidding. What are we doing here? I mean, and by the way, it's sort of baked into the product. I mean, you can point to TikTok and criticize it, but all of social media, Facebook, Instagram, TikTok, YouTube, all of it is designed to draw and suck your attention, to deliver ads, to get you to buy stuff that you don't need. It's the core business model of Silicon Valley. And I think it is sort of the original sin. It's why I think social media is so awful, is that it doesn't have to create a good product or a healthy product or a decent product. It just has to make an addictive product. And if this was the physical world, tobacco would not be a terrible analogy, right? And so I think the U.S. has been, although we are the ones who, putting TikTok aside, started all of this. You know, Australia has woken up. The UK, as you just mentioned, has woken up. The EU is waking up. Canada is waking up. Other parts of the world are starting to wake up to the harms to entire generations and adults. And I think there's going to be a course correction. And the question now is, you know, how long will it take for the U.S. To wake up? Now, the good news is, while at the federal level, you're not seeing a lot of action, you are starting to see it at the state level. From the lawsuits like in New Mexico and California recently, but also at the state level, starting to ask questions about, like, is this really what we want for our kids? And I would go even broader than that, is that over the last 20 years, we thought it was a good idea to put more and more and more screens into our schools, from early education to primary to higher education. And there is now a growing body of evidence that suggests this is a bad idea. This is leading to bad learning outcomes across the stage. And we need to fundamentally rethink that before we start having the great idea of throwing AI agents into all the classrooms as well. We have to really start taking this seriously, because the fact is that Silicon Valley is incentivized to stick their products into our classroom where the kids are young and impressionable and get a lifetime of customers. And I'm not sure, and there's good evidence, that this is good for education or for our kids.
1: You know, it was that story a couple of years ago where the Silicon Valley executives have their nannies sign non-disclosure agreements. And part of that is they're not allowed to bring a screen into their home, right? Yeah. So, I mean, they understand the damage these screens are doing.
0: 100%. And if you go to Palo Alto and the fancy pants schools where all the billionaires' kids are, they don't have screens. So those screens are good for your kids, but not for their kids. They know what they're doing. And I think, you know, America is going to have to wake up that we are being conned.
1: Well, a couple more questions here with Professor Hani Farid. There's an article in the article in the New York Times. You talk about a painting that you saw years ago, and it sort of has stuck in your mind. What's this painting, and what does that painting say about that? Yeah.
0: So this is the beauty. So I started my career at Dartmouth College for 20 years. I moved to Berkeley. I just moved back, so I'll be restarting at Dartmouth College in about 2 weeks. And in the basement of the Baker Berry Library is a beautiful set of murals by Jose Clemente Orozco. He painted three in North America, and Dartmouth is home to the largest one. And there is a scene showing academics wearing graduation garbs rendered as skeletons, giving birth to a tiny little skeleton while they're writing books. And behind them, the world is burning. And Orozco, sort of impressively, while painting this at university, was critical of academics who turned their back on a burning world and not addressing the pressing problems of our time. And I think that's a fair criticism. I think it was probably a fair criticism then, and it's a fair criticism now. And not all academics, but I think some. And that mural has haunted me for 20 some odd years, and was I think about it a lot as our job as academics is to look around the world, the world around us, and bring our expertise to make things better. And I think that that is not something we've always done well in academia, and I think we can do better.
1: What advice would you give to a graduating senior? Would you tell them to study computer science? Would you tell them to go into technology? What advice would you give to a graduating senior in high school? In high school?
0: Yeah. Here's what I tell students, is that there's a lot of uncertainty now. And while in the past I would tell students is find something you're good at, find something you're passionate about, find something that somebody's going to be willing to pay you to do, and do it very, very well, but also have a broad education. So go deep in the thing that you are passionate and good at, but get a broad education. Take courses in philosophy and history and religion and economics and psychology and neuroscience, because it's good to be a broad thinker. These days, I tell students to go more broad than deep, because we don't know what is going to be disrupted. We don't know sort of the winners and the losers. So a broad education in computer science, in mathematics, in engineering, in the sciences, in the social sciences, learn how to write. Learn languages, learn the soft skills as well. Cause I think everything is going to be important, as it always has. And you want to hedge your bets a little bit. Because we don't know. We don't know what 5 years from now, whether we will need computer programmers. So breadth. The other advice I give young students is you sort of have to live with uncertainty. I mean, that's always been true. But it's more untrue now. And yet you can't micromanage your life. I want A, B, C, D, E, F, G. You got to sort of understand that there's a lot of uncertainty in the world now, and you got to absorb that, embrace it, and not be scared of it.
1: Last question for Dr. Hani Farid, University of California, Berkeley, soon to be of Dartmouth, profiled in the New York Times article. Let's go back where we started, and that's your expertise as trying to determine what is fake and what is real. We're seeing this now in political ads, and they're saying wait until 2026, wait until 2028, when they're going to have all sorts of political ads, and no one's going to know what's real and what's fake, and anyone who's an enemy can sort of manipulate the news. Is there a way one of these kids come up with a program or an app to determine if something's real or fake, or force these AI companies to put a watermark on something proving that it's fake, a hidden symbol or something? I mean, is it really that impossible to solve this problem?
0: Yeah. The answer is yes and no. So certainly, we can force AI companies to add invisible watermarks. And in fact, Google has already started doing this. OpenAI is doing it. Other companies are following the lead. And then those invisible watermarks can be surfaced when content is being looked at online. But here's the problem with that. We're only as good as the lowest common denominator. So if, for example, Grok AI says, well, we're not using watermarks, well, that's what the bad guys will do. If our adversaries don't use watermarks, well, that's what the bad guys will do. So they are part of the solution, but they are not the entire solution. Can we build technology like what is my bread and butter as an academic to detect manipulated media? Yes. But can we do it at the scale and the speed of the internet? No. And so everything we have are what I would call partial solutions. The watermarking, yes. I work with fact checkers and journalists. That helps. But then what we need is for people to understand that when you're getting your news and information from X, from Facebook, from Instagram, from TikTok, and from YouTube, you are asking to be lied to and to be deceived. We have to go back to trusted sources. We have to understand that the average content on social media is not there to inform you. It's there to manipulate you. And whether you like mainstream media or not, that is not, for the most part, their primary goal. Their primary goal with editorial standards is to inform. And so we just have to change the way we think about where news and information should be gotten.
1: We'll leave it there. Hani Farid, professor, formerly of the University of California, Berkeley, now of Dartmouth. Professor, thank you very much for a fascinating hour. Good luck down the road, and we hope to chat soon.
0: I appreciate it, McGraw. Good to talk to you.
1: You got it. America at Night, back in just one moment.
2: From the heart of America, this is America at Night with McGraw Millhaven.
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6: And remember, if you can't call up during the open phone segment, you can certainly leave a message. 1-844-2-McGraw. 1-844-262-4729. If you're listening to the show on a tape delay or can't call in, once the live show's over with, we turn the voicemail on and you can leave a message, and then we'll be able to play that during the open phone segment. A lot of people are doing that as well, so that's a great way to connect to the show. Also, your texts, also, of course, live phone calls in the open phone segment. Stay right there, because when we come back, part of our 250th celebration of this great country, we're taking a look at national parks. And tonight, we're going to take a look at the National Mall. So much goes into the National Mall, most people don't realize it. So we're going to talk to the Trust for the National Mall, which is the friends group of the national park known as the National Mall. We'll do that here coming up next hour. Our executive director is Alex Hinton. Our engineer tonight is Richard Good. I'm McGraw-Milhaven, and this is America Nights on Westwood One.

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4: From ABC News, I'm Dave Packer. Flames threatening hundreds of homes outside of Spokane, Washington as a wildfire grows fast. Now more than 200 acres. Spokane County Fire District 9 Commissioner Brian Mather says wind and dry conditions are making the fire tough to contain.
5: We have a lot of fuel in that

0: area. It's a very densely populated area.
1: Jumbo air tankers are spreading fire retardant on that area. Police in Wilmington say the 23-year-old suspect in a shooting at a Delaware hospital was taken into custody tonight. Police Chief Wilfredo Campos.
2: Police located two gunshot victims. One of those victims has tragically died from his injuries.
1: The suspect and the victims are said to be co-workers. Primary elections in several states. In Georgia, Rick Jackson, projected by the AP to have won the Republican nomination for governor over the Trump-endorsed Lieutenant Governor Burt Jones. Jackson will face off against former Atlanta Mayor Keisha Lance Bottoms in November. Trump-endorsed Republican Representative Mike Collins defeated Derek Dooley to secure the Republican Senate nomination in Georgia.
3: Y'all know I am so proud to be standing here as your Republican nominee for the United States Senate.
1: Collins will now advance to face Democratic incumbent Senator John Ossoff. To Oklahoma, where Trump-endorsed Congressman Kevin Hern easily won the GOP nomination for U.S. Senate. He's favored to win in November. Democrats haven't won a Senate seat race in Oklahoma since 1990. Members of Donald Trump's own political party tonight searching for details on the president's agreement with Iran. Many wondering what the U.S. gave in exchange.
4: Still unclear what kind of financial reward Iran has been promised. The Wall Street Journal reports the agreement allows Iran to start selling oil immediately. Trump's former ambassador to the UN, Nikki Haley, posting, if this is true, Iran wins.
1: ABC's Rachel Scott. 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
5: Man, I love this place. I've been surfing here since I was a kid. Now, seeing my grandson out on the water, it means everything to me. Watching him and taking in the blue waves, the sea breeze, the blurry horizon?
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1: The rising cost of building materials and higher mortgage rates took a toll on housing starts in May.
7: Single-family housing accounts for the majority of home building, and the figure fell to its lowest level since last September and 6.7% below May of 2025. The housing market was already under pressure from import tariffs before the start of the U.S.-Iran conflict. Now, analysts say the war is driving down construction.
1: ABC's Jim Ryan. President Trump's work to reshape the Washington, D.C. landscape hitting another roadblock after a group of cultural heritage organizations filed a federal lawsuit challenging the creation of a National Garden of American Heroes.
8: These parks are subject to a variety of laws, including the Commemorative Works Act, the National Historic Preservation Act, the National Environmental Policy Act. And this lawsuit basically says the Trump administration has so far not been complying with those laws. They've not gone to Congress, for example, for approval. They've not gone through the necessary environmental reviews, they say, that would be needed to actually comply with all the laws.
1: ABC's Peter Haralambos. Boxer Floyd Mayweather faces two felony charges in Las Vegas over allegations that he wrote a bad check to purchase a watch from a luxury resale store. Five new categories are being added to the 2026 Grammy Awards. The Recording Academy announced the addition of a Best Asian Pop Music Performance category, Best New Traditional Pop Vocal, Best New Latin Song, Best New R&B Collaboration, and Best Traditional Folk Album. Dave Packer, ABC News.
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15: We check in with the National Park, and it has gotten rave reviews, and we've done big ones and small ones, and parks everyone thinks they know about and parks no one's ever heard of. Well, tonight, probably one of the most iconic national parks, and that is the National Mall. And Catherine Townsend is the president and CEO of the Trust for the National Mall. Catherine, welcome to America at Night. Thanks for joining us.
16: Hi, and thank you, McGraw, for having me and the Trust for the National Mall. Excited to be here.
15: You betcha. So explain the National Mall. We think we know what the National Mall is, but what does it encompass?
16: Well, the first kind of cool thing is that it's the home to the three iconic monuments and memorials. The Washington Monument, which most people recognize, the obelisk that stands in the middle, a monument to George Washington, and then it's got the Lincoln Memorial, the Jefferson Memorial. It's the 2 miles from the Capitol to the Lincoln and the cross access from Jefferson Memorial and the Tidal Basin to Constitution Avenue. It's home to multiple memorials and wonderful structures that we've actually, the Trust has renovated, restored. And it's also home to the 3,700 cherry trees that everybody anticipates its annual blooms every spring. So it's a pretty fabulous landscape. It's about 770 acres in total.
15: The World War II monument considered on the National Mall?
16: Yes, it is. It's in the Monumental Corps, right there on the reserve. Yes, it's right there in the middle, basically.
15: Yeah, and then the Vietnam Wall also part of the mall as well, right?
16: That's right. It's home to military memorials, the Vietnam Veterans Memorial, Korean War Memorial, World War II. It's got the FDR Memorial and the Martin Luther King Memorial, the Jefferson. There's a little known, but also very cool little gem memorial called the George Mason Memorial that sits behind the Jefferson Memorial. And, and then there's some adjacent memorials. There's some gardens that have been, the German-American Friendship Garden is right there next to the Washington Monument. It also has some pretty cool structures. It's got the Sylvan Theater, which was, it's an over 100-year old space where performing arts performances have taken place, and it's kind of slowly been renovated over time. But it is one of our signature restoration projects that we're working towards in honor of the 250th. Yep.
15: Getting ready for this interview, our crack staff here is telling me that the Ford Theater is also part of the National Mall. Is that correct or no?
16: Well, so actually, the Ford Theater is off. It's adjacent to the mall. It's not on the mall. It's actually more towards the downtown area, 10th Street and off of Constitution Avenue, but Pennsylvania Avenue, excuse me. But it sits within the National Park Service administrative division called the National Mall and Memorial Parks. So the Trust for the National Mall is the nonprofit, philanthropic, nonpartisan partner to the National Park Service for this division called the National Mall and Memorial Parks. And within that are about 14 National Park Service units and a number of commemorative works, monuments, and memorials. So the Ford Theater is considered a National Park Service unit, but it's within our umbrella division.
17: Gotcha. So what about
16: multiple cool places?
17: Yeah. Sure, absolutely. I mean, you can't do Washington in a day. You need a couple of days to go and see it and everything
16: right.
17: else.
16: Right.
17: What about the Smithsonian? That's on the National Mall. Is that considered part of the National Park or no?
16: So it's not part of the National Park property, but it sits adjacent to the National Mall. It sits adjacent to the kind of popular grass panels called the National Mall. So that sits right between the right at the Capitol all the way up to the Washington Monument. You'll have on both sides of those grass panels the different Smithsonian museums.
17: And tell
16: so
17: me about
16: we collaborate. They're friendly neighbors, but they're not. It's not technically on the National Mall.
17: Gotcha. Okay, but it is some hallowed ground because that is
16: of course
17: a great place. Tell me about the Trust for the National Mall, and tell me how you got involved with it.
16: So the Trust for the National Mall, as I mentioned, is a nonprofit philanthropic partner. There's about 375. Plus types of our type of organization nationwide. The National Park Foundation is the umbrella to the entire country for the 433 park units across the country. So we serve the division and the units that make up the National Mall Memorial Parks. And the Trust for the National Mall was founded and pretty much was in operations around 2007. So we're almost 20 years old, and we have been just focused on raising private dollars, you know, donations from private citizens, corporations, and foundations, and we do advocacy and we bring expertise. So we have a team of experts in restoration and maintenance needs, and we raise those funds and invest them in restoration projects, educational enrichment, and volunteerism. So we have a number of programs that we do throughout the year, but we mainly are working hand in hand with the Park Service to prioritize where they need critical restoration and critical maintenance work to keep the National Mall thriving and enduring for all the visitors that come.
17: How many visitors come every year to the National Mall?
16: So it's the cool thing about the National Mall is that there's no gate to entry, right? Most of the national parks, you go through a parking gate and, you know, you enter. It's open on all sides. So you can imagine just the floods of people that come in depending on the event or activity that's happening or just wanting to come visit these great monuments and memorials and the fun historic structures on the mall. So we get about 36 million visits a year, and they anticipate close to 50 million this year because of the special 250th anniversary year.
17: Of all of those special places you mentioned, probably the crown jewel is the Lincoln Memorial and the reflecting pool. And getting ready for the interview, I knew, but I didn't know how many times it shows up in movies, television shows, stories, books, pictures. I mean, right, the reflecting pool and the Lincoln Monument, probably one of the most photographed places in America.
16: That's true, and it's also the most visited memorial in the country. That's got about 7 to 8 million visitors that just go, you know, in and out of that chamber and walk up those stairs. But it is a magnificent space. And obviously the statue of Lincoln in the chamber and the significance to the space is it's incredible. It's the home to Martin Luther King Jr. speech and Marion Wright Anderson's, singing from the steps. And it just has a ton of history. It's so busy 24/7. There's so much activity going on at that space. It's a really beautiful element to the National Mall.
17: You also forgot Forrest Gump addressed the crowd there as well.
16: That's right, and Forrest Gump. It is a signature. It is a signature place, and you know it sits right there. We call it the Monument Core. It's like the most trafficked area is like walking up along the reflecting pool to the Lincoln, around to the Korean, by the U.S. Park Police Horse Stables, which I'd love to talk to you about, and the World War II Memorial, and then it comes back around to Constitution Gardens and the home to the 56 signers of the Declaration of Independence Memorial, and then the Vietnam. So it's, you know, it's that area gets a ton of traffic, and it's a pretty cool part of the National Mall.
17: We're going to come back and we're going to start with what's underneath the Lincoln Memorial. We're talking with Catherine Townsend.
16: It's a pretty cool part of the National Mall.
17: We're going to come back and we're going to start with what's underneath the Lincoln Memorial. We're talking with Catherine Townsend, president and CEO of the Trust for the National Park, part of our 250th celebration of this great country.

0: story.
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2: Catherine Townsend, President and CEO of the Friends Group for the National Mall, the Trust for the National Mall. Okay, Catherine. Many of us have been to the Lincoln Memorial. It is hallowed ground, as we said. There's the Gettysburg dress etched on one side. There's the second inaugural, I believe, etched on the other side. But I've never been underneath the Lincoln Memorial. What is underneath the Lincoln Memorial?
3: So we're excited to be a participating partner with the National Park Foundation. We're going to be unveiling the new Undercroft exhibit that opens June 25th. It's very exciting next week. It is a brand new 15,000 square foot museum in a cavernous undercroft below the Lincoln Memorial. It actually tells the story of the history and legacy of Abraham Lincoln and the memorial that helped shape a nation. So there's going to be tons of exhibits. It shares a timeline of events that have taken place on the steps. Visitors can learn about the making of the memorial. You can also dive deeper into the Gettysburg Address and the second inaugural address, as you mentioned, the two speeches that are engraved in the memorial in the chamber. And then just announced this week, the Undercroft will feature two of the most important documents in American history, both original signed copies by President Lincoln, the Emancipation Proclamation and the 13th Amendment. So they'll be on display in the Undercroft through June of 2027. So it's really exciting, thanks to donors, private donations, and a special donor who gave that gift, a loan for the next year. It's going to be a really exciting educational opportunity for visitors to the National Mall.
2: Are you saying the originals are going to be there?
3: That's right. Original signed copies.
2: Wow.
3: The Emancipation Proclamation and the 13th Amendment, yes. Both owned by a philanthropist donor and is sharing those for the next year with the public.
2: Is it true that we didn't know this space existed until relatively recently?
3: Well, it's been known for its existence. I mean, the National Park Service has known for a while. I think at one point it was opened for select tours. I mean, not tours, but, you know, it was a raw space. So you could go in because, the bathrooms were underneath the chamber, and a small exhibit hall was formerly there for a while. And so people could enter, and then for maintenance work, the maintenance crews and National Park Service and, certain administration, Department of Interior folks knew it existed, but the public didn't really know it existed until during the centennial of the National Park Service in 2016. Gearing up for that centennial year, the Park Service and the Department of Interior decided they wanted to open that up to the public and needed to have an exhibit and a display, and so they went after they got a nice generous gift from a different philanthropist to make a donation to actually open up that to the general public. So it took about 10 years to actually complete it, more than that, 12 years actually, or 11 years, because they had to just add some additional security measures and things like that over time.
2: Sure.
3: So the combination of National Park Foundation contributions, the National Park Service contributions, and private donations, they are able to open it up to the public. And then the Trust for the National Mall will work with the Park Service to maintain it and to ensure operations are smooth.
2: We always ask the people who come on the show, give us a special things that people don't normally get to do or special things that we don't necessarily think about. And one of the things you've said is sunrise at the Lincoln Memorial. Tell me about that.
3: Well, I think most people know that, I mean, if you've been to the National Mall, everybody connects with the National Mall in so many ways. You come to honor somebody, you know, honor a veteran or a military hero. You come to learn history. You come to, you know, demonstrate. You know, there's a lot of recreational activities that happen there. You just come to connect. And there's so many places that people visit, but there's also these really cool behind-the-scenes experiences. Like one of my, so sunrise at the Lincoln is remarkable just because of the way the sun comes up and shines on the Lincoln, and even sunset is beautiful when it sets to the west and it comes through those columns. A beautiful opportunity, you know, experiences to go late at night at the Lincoln and stand up and sit at the top of the steps and look out over the vista of the reflecting pool and the Washington Monument. You can see the Capitol in the background because, you know, it's not a, it's just the Washington Monument is slightly off the axis so that you can actually, you know, that Congress looks to Lincoln for a source of inspiration, just as the White House looks at Jefferson for inspiration. They're sort of on the axis to each other. And so those are cool little scenes that you get to witness. Even sitting at the steps at the Jefferson and looking out over the tidal basin and looking at that view, looking at Martin Luther King across the way and the Washington Monument, you know, little pockets of the cherry tree walk where you get to see a unique tree that's been there for a long time and its shape at times of bloom. There's just really cool little spots on the mall that people aren't used to. Yeah. And particularly, I'd love to showcase, you know, we renovated the oldest structure on the National Mall called the Lockkeeper's House. It sat boarded up for 40 years, and the Park Service was never going to be able to get to it. It was never going to get an appropriation to upgrade it. And it's a historic building, so they weren't going to tear it down. And the trust took it on, and we turned it into a mini museum about the National Mall and the making of the District of Columbia. So it's a beautiful little video in there, light show, a lot of history in that little house and what that house has been witness to, the development of the National Mall over time.
2: I got about a minute until we got a break, but more with Catherine Townsend. We just passed Memorial Day. What happens on the National Mall on Memorial Day?
3: Well, on Memorial Day, the trust organizes taps across the mall, and it's this incredible, bugle playing taps at each of the signature war memorials, and a couple others adjacent to the mall. And at Dwight D. Eisenhower, it's played at the World War I, it's played World War II, and so it's pretty cool. The Vietnam and the Korean. And they all play simultaneously at the same time. So that's really cool on Memorial Day. And that was a lovely, kickoff to some of the events that we're doing in honor of July 4th.
2: Yeah, a very, very special place. More with Catherine Townsend, President and CEO of the Trust for the National Mall, part of our 250th celebration of this great country. America at Night, back in a moment.
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0: 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I've been surfing here since I was a kid. Now, seeing my grandson out on the water, it means everything to me. Watching him and taking in the blue waves, the sea breeze, the blurry horizon.
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9: 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That's the Friends Group that helps out the National Mall and Memorial Parks. Catherine, you mentioned horse stables. I've been to the National Mall a couple of times. Where are the horse stables and what are they?
10: So the U.S. Park Police Horse Stables and New Education Center is located just south of the Reflecting Pool, next to the Korean Memorial, in between the Korean Memorial and the World War II Memorial. There's also a D.C. War Memorial for the veterans of that participated from Washington, D.C. But it's a beautiful, new, state-of-the-art stables. They were originally built for the bicentennial and just sat there. They were temporary structure. They sat there. They wanted them to continue, and they just didn't take care of them very well. The horses were not very good condition, and they were dilapidated old stables. So we basically raised $22 million from private donations, flattened the, you know, just completely removed the old stables, built state-of-the-art new stables, and added an 1,100-square-foot education center.

0: Center. So now visitors to the National Mall can go in and learn about the mounted unit. They can learn about the horses, how the horses get trained, how they're cared for. They can actually see the horses because the paddocks are out in front of the building and the structure. So people just get really excited, and kids get excited to see them and talk to the horses, talk to the mounted unit officers. And it's really teaching the visitors about how the park police mounted officers, the oldest unit in the service, in Washington, D.C., actually safeguard the National Mall. And they're really treated like ambassadors when they're walking around the National Mall, taking care of, everyone and the visitors. You know, people just have to migrate to them and have to touch them and have to talk to the officers. It's beautiful.
1: Yeah,
0: and so
1: sure.
0: We're so proud of that project. And we're actually celebrating its, third year open and operating. And we've got a lot of activities happening there tomorrow, actually. All morning, and an open house, and volunteer fair, et cetera. It's going to be a really fun day. So, yeah, the U.S. Park Police Horse Stables is a fabulous project that the trust completed.
1: Let's talk about the Washington Monument for a moment. I didn't know that there was an earthquake that did some damage to the Washington Monument a couple of years ago.
0: McGraw, how could you have not have seen that in the news? it happened in 2011, and, pretty significant shake. And you can imagine there was cracks to the stones, and kind of shook up the interior. But that structure is designed pretty amazing that, there's no mortar. there's no mortar in between those stones. So anyway, so there was a private donation that was given to the trust that we gave to the Park Service to help do the repairs to the structure. And it had scaffolding on it and kind of lit up at night. That was kind of a unique kind of look for a while. And then it reopened to the public. And a couple years later, the Park Service included some upgrades to the elevators and put together built a state-of-the-art entry screening area to the monument for more security. So,
1: sure.
0: It's beautiful from the top. Yep.
1: Can you go to the top? Can you get tickets and then to the top? Yeah.
0: Oh, absolutely. Absolutely. It's open to the public. You have to get time tickets, but you can wait in line or you can go online in advance to get your tickets. And it's free except for, a convenience fee online. Otherwise, you can stand in line and get a free ticket, but it's beautiful. You can go up to the top. It's, 55 feet, and it's got a 360 degree view from the top. It's absolutely a gorgeous view. And you can also check out at our nationalmall.org site, you can check out our monument cam so you could see the facing east. I'm sorry, excuse me, facing west. You can actually see the reflecting pole and the Lincoln through our monument cam. So that's, and that's on 4th of July and fireworks, you can see those as well.
1: How about that? Go ahead, real quick. Go ahead. What do you
0: have? I was just going to say, a lot of people don't know that the Washington Monument, a fun fact in general is that all the monuments and memorials on the National Mall were built or restored by private philanthropy. And so what's the cool thing about the Washington Monument, which is the first 155 feet have a different colored stone than the rest of the monument. So the first 155 feet was built by private philanthropy and the rest was built by the government, federal contribution. And then, so that's kind of a signature of, in addition to being an incredible monument to our first president of the United States, it is also sort of a symbol of the public-private partnership that keeps the National Mall enduring.
1: Somebody on the text line wanted me to ask you if there is a from Baltimore, it says, ask your guest if there's a mini Washington Monument buried next to the Washington Monument.
0: Oh, interesting question. You know, I don't know that question, but I do know that the cornerstone, there is some things, artifacts were placed in that cornerstone. So, it's a good question. I'm going to find out.
1: All right, there we go.
0: I'll try to see if I can find it out while I'm talking.
1: No. We can do it.
0: That's a good fun fact. We'll have to. You know, the other thing is that we will do some research and maybe put that on our National Mall Gateway, which is our brand new digital civic learning platform. You can learn everything you want to learn about the National Mall by going to gateway.nationalmall.org. And we might just have to put that on as a fun story if we're allowed to share that. So your listener can check that out.
1: Okay. Now, you mentioned earlier the loop around, as you were mentioning, and you mentioned the signing of the Declaration, the monument, yes, or the ode to the signing of the Declaration of Independence. What is that?
0: Yes. So that is one of our signature projects in honor of the 250th. It's one of the things we are focused on, finishing that fundraising drive so that we can get that project underway. The Constitution Gardens and the memorial to the 56 signers of the Declaration of Independence, two separate elements that overlap that are together. The Constitution Gardens was built for the bicentennial. There was defense buildings that used to be there all along the reflecting pool on both sides. And when the Pentagon was built, those buildings started to come down. But by the late 60s, a few remnants were still up but empty. And the story is that Pat Nixon said to her husband, and said, we got to take those buildings down in time for the bicentennial. And so they quickly built this 36 acres of garden and a big, huge lake. And it's about 36 acres and the lake, but it was done very quickly. And it's a 2-foot cement bottom pond, fake lake, we call it, that's not very environmentally friendly. Now, in the middle of that lake, they built in 19, it was a gift to the nation from the bicentennial. The commission gave the memorial to the 56 signers. So that sits in the middle of the lake. And so the trust is working with the National Park Service. We've already gotten all the designs approved to make this beautiful gardens. There's no flowering garden that you can see in Cotton Gardens right now, but we are going to create the gardens. We're going to be planting 400 new trees. There'll be a beautiful ring in the middle of the lake, model boating in the summer for kids, and it'll just be a much more thriving space that's more activated with the general public. And so we're excited about that, and we really want to make that a gift to the nation for the semi-quincentennial.
1: Okay, let's talk about some of the sort of more non-official things. I've seen pictures of like softball games on the mall and tag football games and pickleball stuff. I mean, tell us about those types of things on the mall.
0: So what we'd love your audience to know is that the National Mall is open to everyone to permit any type of activation, art installation, an event, demonstration, or a sporting event. So there's about 9,000 permitted events on the National Mall. A portion of those are First Amendment demonstrations and First Amendment activations or activities. And others are these variety of other things that happen on the National Mall. So about half of the 9,000, about 4,000 plus permitted events are sporting events. They're soccer games, baseball games, frisbee. And then the trust actually organized for the last 3 years the National Mall of Pickleball. And that was a educational activation with one of our partners to bring, you know, much needed attention to sport and physical activity and to kind of curb social isolation for, elderly Americans. And so, but we found that the pickleball is for all the ages. So that was really fun that we ended up with a lot of, we had 850 players out there and even a congressional pickleball match as well. So there's a lot of activity out there and people don't realize that. They might see some open vistas, but throughout the year, there is almost every square foot of the National Mall is permitted for some type of activity that draws hundreds of thousands of people out.
1: Which leads me to my next question is the grass has got to take a beating, but you have a turf restoration project. Tell us about that.
0: Yeah, so the grass turf panels that are located right in front of the Capitol all the way to the Washington Monument. Those went through a significant restoration project back in 2014 to 2016. So this was all part of a congressional appropriation because the grass panels were a mess and hard surface, and you know, it was basically cement dirt. You couldn't really keep the grass maintained. So the whole program to create cisterns 4 feet deep under those panels, a whole mixture of certain types of mixture of sand and a bunch of different grass seeds, you know, consulting with the experts at Major League Baseball and NFL and the PGA, you know, the experts in turf to bring like a really resilient turf program to those panels. And that actually has spread across the National Mall to the grounds of the Washington Monument and to the JFK hockey fields, which is just south of the reflecting pool and next to the horse stables, and just all around throughout the National Mall now. So the grass looks really, really great. But it always needs care because every time you have an event or an activation, it gets damaged to the turf. But they do have, you know, new policies and guidelines that keep, you know, certain activations and certain things not on the grass for too long so that it can maintain its beauty and resiliency and beauty for all sorts of events. So even if you have everybody coming out for an inauguration, there's ways to make sure that the grass stays nice.
1: What's your favorite part of the mall?
0: Oh, good question, McGraw. I love our projects, so I'm always partial to those. I just, you know, we opened up the horse stables and the lawkeeper's house and watching people's face when they see it and have an aha moment. They had no idea that they were there and what they can learn from them was just really, really cool. But I have lived in Washington, D.C. for over 35 years, and my joke was always, you know, it's America's front yard, but it was always my backyard and my kids' backyard. So they grew up on the National Mall, and we attended so many things, just going there and biking or going to different, the Folklife Festival or, you know, different art installations. We had a beautiful art installation from the Trust called Beyond Granite, which was incredible to do temporary commemorative works of art, not to sort of highlight the opportunities for artists to showcase different types of commemoration. But I love the Lincoln. The Lincoln's very special to me because each of my kids were part of their school going up, and at fifth grade, the entire grade took a line of the Martin Luther King, I Have a Dream speech, and they all got to go up there and recite a line at Martin Luther King Day. So as a parent, watching each of my four children when they were in fifth grade go up there and do that, those stairs have a very special meaning for me, and just the beauty of what the National Mall can represent for this country. And it is the greatest symbol of American freedom and democracy. So it is just so special for so many people. So I have multiple favorite spaces.
1: Sure, that's acceptable. I will allow you. I will. This, the last question. I have a minute and a half left. Catherine Townsend. I want to talk about the Vietnam Wall and the Vietnam Memorial. I have had a special time there myself, just by myself at night in a snowstorm in early January. It was very sweet. But is it true that the things that are left in front of the statue are housed and cataloged and saved?
0: Yes, that's correct. And at one point, they were going to have a museum for those, and that might still come to life, but that's not happening at this time. But yes, they collect the most interesting artifacts, and it's incredible. And in fact, just adjacent to that is a new memorial coming for Desert Shield Desert Storm. So I wanted to leave you with, there is the mall is evolving constantly. And so there is more museum there. I'm sorry. There is additional monument memorials coming. And the kind of another critical one is the new women's suffrage monument that's coming, that will be put at 19th and Constitution, right in Constitution Gardens. Yeah. And they picked that spot because it represents the 19th Amendment. So that'll be coming by 2030. Desert Seal Desert Storm is coming in October. It's going to open up this year. So
1: fantastic.
0: For visitors coming to the mall, there's a lot of new things coming. But yeah, there's a lot of fun facts about the National Mall that are fun to learn about. So tell everybody to go to the Gateway.
1: Catherine Townsend, President and CEO of the Trust for the National Mall. What's the website where people can go to find out all this stuff and find out more and become a member of the Trust of the National Mall?
0: Well, they can go to nationalmall.org. That's super easy. They can also go to nationalmall250.org to learn about all the cool things happening at the 250th and the projects and programs that we are investing in and raising money for that need the general public support and ongoing annual programs and some of our signature projects. And then, of course, what I've just said several times, the National Mall Gateway is really your one-stop shop for learning about the National Mall and getting teachers and students. We have a huge teacher portal there. We have a lot of teacher trainings that we do.
1: Beautiful.
0: And we'd love to get all teachers across the country involved in that, in using that as an incredible resource.
1: Catherine Townsend, President and CEO of the Trust for the National Mall. Thank you for a fascinating hour. Good luck down the road.
0: Great. Thank you so much, McGraw, for having us.
1: America at Night. You got America at Night. Back in a moment.
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1: Officially out of time. Open phones next hour. We also have the answer to the mini Washington Monument buried next to the Washington Monument. We'll get to that. We got some news on Pizza Hut, and I got a story about Chick-fil-A. All of that coming up here in mere moments. It's open phones, which means open phones, open texts, and we've got some voicemails. So start lining up. 1-844-2-McGraw. 1-844-262-4729. And what else we got? That's it. That's all we got. And then our special thanks to the National Monument. I've been to the National Mall a number of times. And I spent, it was like January 2nd, I believe, January 3rd. It was a snowstorm, and I was in a tuxedo in Washington, D.C. And at the end of the night, I took a stroll down the mall by myself in the snow, and I found myself in front of the Vietnam Wall, and it was one of the most moving nights I've ever had. Heartbreaking to think of all those men and women who have perished, and I was their age and in a tuxedo. I felt very lucky, right? They were for the grace of God, go any of us. Anyway, stay right there. Open phones next hour. Executive director tonight is Alex Hinton. Engineer is Richard Good. I'm McGraw Milhaven. This is America at Night on Westwood.
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8: From ABC News, I'm Dave Packer. President Trump at the G7 continuing to tout his agreement with Iran. But officials in Washington are waiting to hear more. Republican Senator John Thune.
9: I think we're all hoping to get more information, more detail about that. I expect that will be forthcoming.
8: Retired Lieutenant General and former head of the U.S. Army Space and Missile Defense Command telling us that the definition of a memorandum of understanding means it may not be enforceable.
10: It's really not binding. A memorandum of understanding in any other kind of form that you might be in is just kind of an opportunity for people to maybe get together and discuss what their issues are and say, okay, here's where we want to go forward from our position. But again, nothing really binding to it.
8: Fast-spreading wildfire in Washington State, Spokane County. It's now charred over 200 acres. Spokane County Fire District 9 Commissioner Brian Mather says there are
11: 2,304.

0: primary and secondary structures, which are under evacuation. We have level two and level three evacuations that have occurred. We have multiple resources on this incident, which is going to be ongoing now for several days.
1: Red flag warnings and that wind fanning the flames. One person dead and another hurt after Wilmington, Delaware police say someone opened fire inside of a hospital. Police Chief Wilfredo Campo says a suspect and the victims all work together.
2: Regardless of what the motive is in this incident might have been, there is never an excuse for violence, and there is never an excuse for gun violence. Our investigators will be working tirelessly to apprehend the suspect and ensure they are brought to justice.
1: The FBI revealing a plot targeting the UFC fight night held at the White House. The FBI arresting at least five suspects. Their alleged plan calling for explosives, drones, and snipers targeting top government officials. You're listening to ABC News.
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1: A coastal hazard warning is in effect in Southern California after two college students were swept into the ocean.
5: Lifeguards racing to rescue Mahi Al-Saran and Harshita Nair, airlifting them to the hospital. But both young women later died. With strong rip currents and high surf, there are urgent warnings for the public to stay out of the ocean. More than 500 people rescued in Newport Beach, where lifeguards were spotted battling rough currents to save a surfer.
1: ABC's Kana Whitworth. The Trump administration is helping one of Elon Musk's companies fight a civil rights lawsuit that alleges it's illegally running dozens of natural gas turbines to power a $20 billion data center in Mississippi. The NAACP and other groups are suing, but the Justice Department is seeking dismissal. Slicing up an American food chain.
6: Pizza Hut is being sold in a multi-billion dollar deal. Parent company Yum Brands, which acquired the 68-year-old restaurant chain, announced a private equity firm, Long Range Capital, is buying the bulk of restaurants for roughly $1.5 billion, except for the mainland China business, which Yum China Holdings is purchasing for $1.2 billion. The chain has struggled with sales across the U.S. and has more than 19,000 restaurants worldwide. Pizza Hut was founded by two brothers in Wichita, Kansas in 1958. Michelle Franz in ABC News.
1: Come September, Christopher Jackson is returning to his role as George Washington in the Broadway hit Hamilton. He earned a Tony nomination for the role. Dave Packer, ABC News.
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12: Open phones, 1-844-2-McGraw, 1-844-262-4729. 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Well, call in 1-844-2-McGraw. And if Alex picks up, we're live. If Alex doesn't pick up and the machine picks up, then leave a message and we'll be able to play it the next night. It's as simple as that. The phone number for everything, 1-844-2-McGraw, gets you everywhere. 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Starting off tonight with some good news, which potentially could have been some very bad news, but authorities, the FBI apparently, and the Secret Service and everybody else involved, intercepted a plot to attack the UFC championship event held outside the White House over the weekend, according to court papers made public today. The court papers allege that the plotters communicated in some detail about the attack of the event. They signaled out specific officials they hoped to target and mapped out locations for launching drones and escape routes. They also used social media, another reason why social media is the scourge of society. It's not immediately clear how close they came to fulfilling the plot, but the Justice Department said today that five people have been arrested in four states, California, Missouri, Nebraska, and Ohio, and that the investigation was ongoing. The news broke today because FBI Director Kash Patel posted on social media that multiple individuals had been taken into custody in connection with a potential threat at the event. Following multi-state operation, Patel wrote, the allegedly planned attacks were stopped cold. The White House did not comment. The USC did not comment, and they referred the questions to Patel's social media post. Matthew Quinn, deputy director of the Secret Service, they seem to have a bit of an issue with this. They said that they never, there was never a risk to the people, to the event, to anybody, because of the great work that the investigators did. He also cautioned that there are some suspects still at large. And that after Patel's social media post, Quinn pointedly noted that the Secret Service chose not to leak news of the investigation. There were some reports that because Kash Patel leaked the information to the general public, the Secret Service wasn't so happy because they were going after some people who didn't know they were being gone after and might have alerted to them and made it harder to capture them. So we'll wait and see how this all turns out. But good news. Apparently, it was these people had been radicalized online through social media. Then they shifted to Signal and, you know, started spewing all sorts of hate online. You know how it goes. Once you get radicalized online and you become indoctrinated or you become radicalized, right? You go down a rabbit hole and all of a sudden you're making sympathetic remarks about Adolf Hitler. And you've officially become radicalized. And there was some talk of a drone attack at the White House to force people to run out of the other side. And then that's where they were going to take target practice for the people who were running away from the drone attacks. It's pretty disturbing. But again, they said that they were never in, nobody was ever in any danger. They were able to thwart the plot long before it ever went active. when I say five people in custody from four different states. So that's all good news. All right, 1-844-2-McGraw, 1-844-262-4729. We got a couple of other topics. One of the texters wanted to know about the mini Washington Monument next to the real Washington Monument. And according to Channel 7 News on Your Side from February 20th, 2019, the rumors are true. The so-called mini monument exists, and it's buried underground in the shadow of the Washington Monument under a utility cover surrounded by grass. The Washington Monument reopened Thursday, featuring a ceremony with the First Lady. This is 2017. And apparently there are pictures, and they discovered that this national monument was a miniature replica of the Washington Monument. And apparently when they were building it, it was used as some type of measuring or corner or some type of standard that was used when the masons were building it to lay the first round, and you had to be certain amount, right? It was a marker of some kind. After it was done, they left it there, and then they filled it in with some grass and dirt, and they didn't want to disturb it, so they just left it there and then covered it up with dirt, and it was discovered in 2019. So how's that for a story? Holy mackerel. Now we got some other stories out here I wanted to get to. First of all, some breaking news, really very important breaking news. It was announced that Pizza Hut is being sold. Listen to this. Pizza Hut. Who doesn't love Pizza Hut? They're selling for $2.7 billion. And if you think that's little, it gets even worse. Pizza Hut in China will be acquired by Yum China Holdings for $1.2. The rest of the business will go to a private equity firm, Long Range Capital, for $1.5 billion. So you could have owned Pizza Hut outside of China for $1.5 billion. They say the number is low. They've had some depressed sales. And this is a turnaround move, I guess, by this hedge fund. And they say weakening sales and the growing use of the weight loss drugs that are pushing consumers to eat healthier choices or just not eat pizza has been part of the decline in Pizza Hut. Who knew? Who doesn't love Pizza Hut? Is anything sacred anymore? Now they're going after Pizza Hut. Now, with all that being said, let me talk to you about probably the most serious subject. Probably should have brought this up last night, but we didn't for whatever reason. And that is that Chick-fil-A is back with their honey pimento chicken sandwich. Stop the presses. Stop the world. I've got to get off. Chick-fil-A is back. Now, Was it last summer? Might have been two summers ago. I love Chick-fil-A. I love everything about Chick-fil-A. Their chicken nugs are fantastic. I don't know how they do it. Have you driven by a Chick-fil-A and the line is around the block and you think, oh, this is gonna, who wants to go there? It's gonna take forever. And it instantaneously, how they do it. I think every fast food chain in the world should be forced to take a class put on by Chick-fil-A on how to do it. How do they do it? I've been in a fast food line where there's three cars and it's taken three times as long as it does at Chick-fil-A that's got 40 cars in front of you. It's amazing how they do it. And everyone's friendly and everyone's nice and can you pull around the other entrance? We got to wait 20 minutes while your fries are finished, right? Not at Chick-fil-A. They get this thing done. So last summer, we pull into Chick-fil-A, and I was with somebody, and they said, hey, this honey pimento sandwich is pretty good. And I was like, I don't know. Those chicken sandwiches, they're always too bready. And I said, now, all right, I'll get it. And I bit into it, and it was like, it was a burst of, it changed my life. So, like, I don't know, 3 days later, I was driving by myself, and I was dreaming about that honey pimento chicken sandwich. And I pulled into the Chick-fil-A and I said, I'll have that honey pimento sandwich, not spicy, hold the jalapenos. I'm sorry, sir.

0: It's like, I don't know what you're so offended by. I see every make, model, color, orientation. Who cares that they're closed on Sunday? God love them. They give their employees a day off. They deserve a day off after all the hard work they do. What a wonderfully run company. Just the nicest people in the world run Chick-fil-A. And don't ever take the honey pimento sandwich off the menu ever again. Backed by popular demand. So anyway, that's my 2 cents. 1-844-2-McGraw, 1-844-262-4729. When we come back, we'll go to the phones, take some phone calls. President Trump still not releasing the text of this deal with Iran, and Republicans starting to get a little dicey over the whole thing. They're sending J.D. Vance to sell it. So we'll see, but not a lot of people, they're a little leery of it. I tell you what, Iran's winning the PR war. Iran keeps saying all these things, and Trump keeps saying, we're going to hold on to it. No, that's not true. I don't know, man. It's PR-wise, it just does not look good for the Trump administration. They're making it look bad. I don't know why they're holding out this memorandum of understanding, which is what we should all have with Chick-fil-A, this memorandum of understanding that they'll never take away the honey pimento chicken sandwich. 1-844-2-McGraw, 1-844-262-4729. Text messages, voicemails, and phone calls straight ahead. America at Night, back in a moment.
1: 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Call 844-2-McGraw. America at Night with McGraw-Milhaven.
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6: All right, text message from Chicago. I once worked for a Chick-fil-A. They make sure they hire team players that will go the extra mile to make customers have an enjoyable experience. I loved working there. I tell you what, man, if I was a business and somebody said they worked in high school at a Chick-fil-A, I would hire them immediately. I think that is a great proving ground, right? I mean, it's all hands on deck. It's busy. You got to be thinking. You got to be smart. You got to be attentive. All very good. Here's another one from Connecticut. Mark in Connecticut. Why are we giving money to Iran? This is disgraceful. Yeah, it looks like we're giving them money to open up the Strait of Hormuz, which is bizarre. I mean, I understand that they're going to get more money when they apparently we're kind of guessing here. I don't really want to trust Iran. But Israel's not happy with this deal, and it looks like Israel's saying that the United States is giving sanctions relief, also the ability to sell oil at elevated prices, which is going to be a great financial windfall for Iran. You're going to take the pressure off of them, and then you're going to give them money to open up the Strait of Hormuz, which was already open before all this bombing happened. It seems... it's getting criticized in places you wouldn't normally think President Trump's foreign policy would be criticized. So you got that going on. Let's go to the phones. We got Paul in Boise, Idaho. Paul, welcome to America at Night.
7: Good evening. Thank you for taking my call.
6: Sure.
7: Last night I did make a disclaimer. I probably shouldn't have said a couple of things that I said, but I regret saying about this particular country club, and that was not my intent. I had nothing but an extreme love for those people that I used to work for. Make no mistake about it. And the man that I used to work under, he's nothing. I mean, he's nothing less than a saint. And I'm
6: I did not take any of your comments last night in a negative way, in any way, shape, or form.
7: Okay.
6: No, I didn't. I didn't. It's very nice of you to call up and sort of make sure we're all on the same page. But I did not take anything you said last night as negative or derogatory.

0: derogatory or insulting or insinuating in anything, shape, or form other than your care for the guy you play golf with, that John Langley, right? It was Langley, right? That was the guy's name?
1: Jim.
0: Yeah. Yeah, no, I think you're all good. Anything else, Paul?
1: Well, oh, yeah, I just want to say thank you for being on air, for us to voice an opinion. But it's worthy to have on the air. And you're 5 nights a week, and I appreciate it. And I think everybody else listening would be appreciative of your job, too, and the good job that you do.
0: Well, thank you very much, Paul. I appreciate that. Let's get to Tony real quick before the bottom of the hour break. Tony, I got about a minute and a half. What do you got for us?
2: Well, I usually follow up on what you're saying, but I was going to talk about sustainability a little bit, about what I spoke to you about earlier. And I was just hoping that people come to realize that when we're talking about all these new developments and, you know, what you were speaking of earlier, about AI and these data centers, people are out of their minds about water consumption. But, you know, as Patrick Moore says, you know, sustainability has three pillars: the economics, social impact, and the environment. And you can't just focus on one thing. If you focus on one thing, that becomes an extremism. And Patrick Moore, who was a PhD in forestry, was the original politician on the planet when he had Greenpeace. And he left them because they became too extreme and too political. And they were basically using facts rather than science. And that's what I think we're stuck with today. A lot of politicians, whether they're on one side or the other, are not listening to those three pillars, and I think society would be better if we did. What do you think?
0: Tony, can you hold on through the break?
2: I will.
0: Hold on through the break. I want to ask you about the sad news coming out of Canada that they're doing away with hockey night in Canada. That Saturday night hockey night in Canada is going away. Talk to 74 years of it's going strong. End of an era in Canada. We'll talk to Tony from Montreal, who was a hockey fan and who was in Canada. America at Night. Stay right there. Back in a moment.
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0: All right, we held Tony over because we got a couple questions for Tony in Montreal. Tony, are you there?
2: Oh, yeah, I'm here.
0: All right, good. We got a question for you. Now callers are getting questions on the text line. Tony from Connecticut, the listener texts in, I'm going to Montreal for the first time this weekend. Can Tony recommend the best restaurant? Give me a couple restaurants in Montreal this guy can go to.
2: So one in Old Montreal, Da Emma, D-A, and then next word Emma, E-M-M-A, and then Da Bologna is in Montreal North. Da Bologna is B-O-L-O-G-N-A, and Da Emma is in Old Montreal. Both are great, both are reasonable, and both are authentic Italian. Those are the best.
0: All right, there you go. What do you think of Hockey Night in Canada being canceled?
2: So that's a great story. For the past 12 years, Sportsnet, which is a cable streaming system, has a partnership with the CBC of Canada, Canadian Broadcasting Corporation, which was a public corporation owned by the Canadian government, and diffused hockey across the entire country from the north to the south for free. That was part of the mandate of the CBC, was to create a Canadiana image of Canada, whether it was, programming that was completely, I don't want to say it in a bad way, but anti-American. It was Canadiana. So it promoted Canadian ideas, Canadian culture, shows like The Littlest Hobo, which was about a dog, much like Lassie, but it was The Littlest Hobo, about a German Shepherd and a kid, very similar to the Americans, but it was the Canadian version, and we grew up with that. And we had all types of shows, kids shows, that were geared for Canadian people. And one of the great shows was Hockey Night in Canada that ran for 72 years, since 1952. And when they ran, this show was an icon show. You had Don Cherry as the pontificating, bombastic sportscaster, and he was just amazing. And they loved him because he was formerly the head coach for the Stanley Cup winning Boston Bruins with Bobby Orr and Phil Esposito. So he was a Canadian, very much pro-Canada. And of course, you know, his leanings are quite conservative, and at a certain point, he and Don McLean had a falling out, and
0: hold on a second. I'm short on time here. So, I mean, what happened? Why did they cancel this if it was such a iconic broadcast for 75 years?
2: Well, what happened is that the 12-year agreement with Sportsnet Private Cable, the CBC could no longer pay the streaming fees to send it out for free. So what happened is this 12-year agreement had a great fee structure for CBC, but it became so expensive for CBC that they could not afford it, and they're a government agency with a budget, so they axed it. So what that means today, we will have hockey unless you can buy it from Sportsnet. It's like an ESPN. Mm. In the old days, you just turn on your channel. So you can imagine in Canada right now, you have 6 or 7 free channels on CBC. And you don't have to pay a dime. You have an antenna, you put it on your TV, old school, and you get the news, you get this and that. That's what Canada's about. Now, if you want to see your games on Saturday night, you got to pay for cable. That's what's changed completely. They're going to change the format. They're going to get rid of it. They said it was boring. It was old school. They need a new blood system in. So that's basically it. Sad to say. I grew up on that.
0: Yeah, everybody did in Canada. Tony, good stuff. Thanks for checking in. As always, we'll talk to you next time. Thanks, man. All right, 1-844-2-McGraw, 1-844-262-4729. We got some phone calls we got to get to. Bob, let's start with Bob in Washington, D.C. Bob, take it away.
18: You were talking about going to baseball games when you were a kid. I grew up as a Mets fan in North Carolina for some reason. Probably because my dad is from New York. Back in 1976, he decided he wanted to take me to my first Major League Baseball game. And on July 20th, we went to see the Mets play the Cincinnati Reds at Riverfront Stadium, the big red machine. And so we go to the game. I've got my Mets hat on, my Mets pennant. Jerry Kuzman's pitching for the Mets, first inning at Cream Pool, and Mike Vail knock in a couple of runs. Mets up 2-0. First pitch of the game for the Reds, Pete Rose hits a home run, and I'm thinking this is going to be a long night. But it wasn't. The Cougs shut them down for 9 innings. I was overjoyed, and we're getting back on the bus to go back to our hotel, bus packed with Reds fans. And some guy shouts out, "Hey, kid, you're on the wrong bus." Without missing a beat, I look at my dad and say, "He's right, we're on the loser bus." So anyway, my dad was telling that story to a friend later and said, he may not have been born in New York, but he certainly is a New Yorker. Anyway, have a good night, great memory, and a great show.
0: Thank you, Bob, in Washington, D.C. How about Jane Doe? Jane, what do you got for us tonight?
19: You know, I think what we need to do is do what we did when kids misbehaved. You just ignore them. And eventually they'll realize that they're not getting your attention. They'll stop their bad behavior. I think that's what we need to do. What do you think about that?
0: I think it's impossible to not pay attention to the President of the United States. He's the President of the United States. What he says matters. There are people. Now, look, I will say this. With the collapse of local news, one of the things that has taken its place is it's easy for news outlets to play off the national media. So the national media covers Washington, D.C., and so pick a town, USA, right? The local news, the local talk show host, the local whatever, just parrot off of, they take the national news and then throw an opinion on it, and that sort of constitutes news. Because of the collapse of local news, people are sort of more focused on national news, and it becomes more of a game. And so while there's an inordinate number, an inordinate amount of attention on national news to the detriment of local news. And so that's why I think if you go back, and I haven't done any research on this anecdotally. I would think if you go back to the 1980s, the 1990s, 1970s, there was much more conversation in your local community on local news, whether it was the mayor, the governor, the county council member, the water department, the parks department, right, the zoning commission. There was much more attention to that because that was much more effective in your daily lives than many of the stories that come out of the national news and the national 24-hour news shows. Look, how do I say this while being respectful? With all due respect to the national news outlets, and I'm talking predominantly cable news here, just for argument. ABC, well, the cable, the CNNs, the Fox News, the MSNBCs. I have all the monitors here in the studio. I we program this show, and cable news. Pick your poison. CNN, MSNBC, Fox. It's a sugar high. They get six people on the show, four people on a segment, and they throw out a question that means absolutely nothing to anybody, and then they chew on it for a segment. They all throw their 2 cents in, which is, you know, worth 2 cents. It doesn't affect us in any way, shape, or form, and then they go to a break, and then they bring up something else that that doesn't matter, right? Whether it's, is the a reflecting pool green, or let's dissect J.D. Vance on The View ad nauseum tonight. Who cares what J.D. Vance is selling a book, okay? That's why he went on The View. And let's debase him, debase the women on The View, right? That constitutes as news. I'm sorry, that's not news. So what we do here is we try and pick a couple of topics, get some experts on, and truly discuss whatever the topic of the day is, and that's sort of how we do it. Now, is that right or wrong? I don't know. But at least you don't feel, the goal is that you don't feel like you just ate or you stuffed a Snickers bar down your mouth and you feel disgusting because you just got a sugar high, and 2 minutes later you're hungry for like real food. But no, I don't think we can stop paying attention to the president. He's the president of the United States. But how we cover President Trump, how we cover Washington, we're taking the lead from these 24-hour news cycles and these news channels, which aren't really producing news. They take a news story and then they throw an opinion on it. Would they get six people to throw an opinion on it for 5 minutes? That's not news. And then the next show takes six different people, some of the same people, and they rehash it again an hour later. So I don't really think that's beneficial to anybody when you talk about a national conversation. So that's my 2 cents. That was a long way to go for that answer, but I think you got my point. But I could talk about this all day long. Eduardo in Tampa, Florida. Hello, you're on America at Night.
20: Yeah, good evening. I saw this pretty interesting story over the weekend on CBS Sunday Mornings. They come up with some interesting stories. So this is in New Jersey. St. Benedict High School requires their students to do a 5-day hike in the Appalachian Trail. I thought, with light supervision. I thought it's pretty interesting that they do something like that. I mean, it shows them that they're going to be responsible. They're going to do teamwork. It's pretty interesting that they do something like that. I think we should do it in other schools.
0: What grade?
20: This was in high school, St. Benedict High School. High school.
0: Yeah, was it? Yeah. I mean, were they freshmen? Were they seniors?
20: I forgot about that.
0: I didn't see that story. I'm usually a religious viewer of the CBS Sunday morning show with.
20: Okay, same year. Yeah, yeah.
0: I love. I'd say that's must viewing in this household. And
20: definitely.
0: I'm Jane Pauley, right? I love Jane Pauley. But anyway, I think that's a great idea, and I think anything schools can do to sort of interact with the community, interact hands-on. Yes, the classics are important. Yes, you all have to, everybody has to read Catcher in the Rye. Everybody has to read The Great Gatsby. You have to read the classics. I get it. It's important. But also, you need real-world experience. You need to understand the plight of the working man. You need to know about the union carpenter jobs. You need to know about the plumbing jobs. You need to know and go and talk to the CEO and everything else. Yeah, you need to be out and get hands-on experience. You need to sit in a newsroom and see how news is gathered in your local news. You need to go to a radio station. You need to go to a CEO's office and see how it works. You need to go to a bank. All of those things. Vital.
20: Yeah,
0: in
20: social
0: terms
20: media.
0: Of education. Yeah.
20: Yeah.
0: Yeah. Yeah. No,
20: yeah,
0: I agree.
20: Bingo, yeah. Thank you very much. Yeah.
0: You got it, Eduardo. Thanks. Okay. Let's try Doug in Sheboygan, Wisconsin. Doug, hello. You're on America at Night.
1: Just wondering if you think Knicks should try to get Giannis, which is still the rumor out there. I guess they give up Towns and Deuce McBride and somebody else and a bunch of draft picks. Could break up the chemistry, but then again, it's Giannis, and I would like the Bucks to actually trade him to somebody because that's when you're going to build him back up again. And if it's the Knicks, well, it's all right, too. So I just wonder what you thought about that, if they should try to get Giannis or not.
0: Giannis Antetokounmpo, I believe, is how you say the man's name, right? The Greek freak. Yeah, I'd love it. The Knicks are in a win-now mode, and yeah, I'd trade some of my future for a Giannis. He seems pretty versatile, and to have Jalen Brunson be able to work off him, yeah, no, I would think that would be a great. I know he's been rumored. I know it's been talked about. He's been talked about numerous times. You know, the Bucks won it with him. You know, could he get a second half of his career with the Knicks? I'd be all for it. I don't know. I don't know if you can get the deal done, but I would be all for it. All right, I've been lacking on the text messages. Let's get to a couple of text messages here. Let me do this, and then let me do this. All right, from Fredericksburg, Texas. Love the theme song. The saxophone there is Ben Webster, an interesting guy. That is from West Texas. Yeah, the song is Rhythm of the River. That is the name of the title. That's the name of our theme song, Rhythm on the River, and Harry Allen. It's a remake, but Harry Allen is the artist, and it came out in 2011, Rhythm on the River. I love that song, too. Let's see here. From Illinois, wow, great Professor Freed guest. Please have him back on and his scientist wife. Great questions. Thanks for the show. Glenn in New Mexico, even Milli Vanilli didn't want to play at Trump's event, but Obama can get Springfield, Stevie Wonder, Bono, and Edge from U2. There you go. Scott in St. Louis. I think we've banned him from the voicemails and the live phone calls. Am I going to ban him from the text line? Scott in St. Louis, you don't like talking about Iran. What are you talking about? We've talked about it the last couple of nights. Florida checks in. Hi, McGraw. Thanks for your show. It's unlike any radio show I've heard. I was just wondering if y'all have a list of authors and books of your guests on the show. Tonight's shipwreck guest was fantastic. That was a good yarn, wasn't it? Everybody loves a good shipwreck story. Thanks again for what you do, and thanks to the folks who work on the production. I really think, Alex, we've gotten a number of these texts. We should probably send out a text. We got to talk about this. We got to do something because a lot of people are talking about they're driving. They can't write it down. They forget. But we got to get a way to get the text line up and running with some of these book authors. I know the authors would love it, and we're hearing from the audience who really wants it. We got a break. We got too many phone calls, too many voicemails, too many texts. Good news. Good stuff. America at Night, back in a moment.
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4: Frank from College Station, Texas, texts in. Congrats to you and all those Knicks fans. I haven't watched an NBA game since Tim Duncan retired, one of the greats of all time. And you're right, it really doesn't matter who wins these dang games. When you turn 55, I think that's the number, right? It's so weird. You're so caught up in these games, and I'm glad they won. I'm thrilled they won. I'm euphoric.

0: but it doesn't change my life in any way, shape, or form. Natasha in New Mexico. Again, here's another one. I'd ask about sending out book titles and authors. You said you didn't want to send out too many texts. Maybe have an email list that the people can subscribe to. So I talked to Alex on the break. What we're going to do is when we send out the daily text, we're going to send out last night's book author in that daily text. So if you want the list of the guests we have on a nightly basis, sign up for the text line, and you can do that 1-844-2-McGraw, 1-844-262-4729. Alex will send out one text a day right around dinner time. It'll have tonight's guests and last night's guests with the books and everything else. So that'll give you a chance to sort of play along the home version of the game. And so if you don't have to write down the book, we'll get the book author and the guest, and you can go from there. But we love the fact that so many people are texting and wanting a written place to go find the book. So that is fantastic. That is going to do it for us tonight. Come back tomorrow night, because tomorrow night we're going to talk with Dan Mason. Dan Mason is the modern day architect of radio. He was with CBS Radio for years and years and years. He was the man who had to tell Don Imus his radio career was over at CBS. He's written a new book, and he talks with us tomorrow all about radio, the state of radio, and I'll ask him what he thinks about CBS Radio News going away as well. So that's tomorrow. Come back and listen to that. Dan Mason. And of
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4: 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Women are tolerant creatures, always ready to overlook weaknesses in their menfolk. Can a wife forgive her husband for forgetting her birthday? Of course she can. But what wife can forgive a husband who not only forgets her birthday, but remembers another woman's birthday which happens to fall on the same day? Well, of course, not one husband in a million would ever be dumb enough to do a thing like that. 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
6: from ABC News. I'm Dave Packer. New details on an alleged plot to attack the UFC fight night at the White House. The plan, foiled by the FBI, allegedly called for using explosive drones to target buildings in the area. ABC News Chief Justice Correspondent Pierre Thomas.
7: Five people now under arrest.
8: It was a serious threat.
7: 19-year-old Tyson Proper from Knox County, Ohio, charged with conspiring against the United States and attempted murder. With other suspects from California, Nebraska, and Missouri, all charged with conspiracy to commit murder. The alleged plot discovered after Proper's mother contacted police just 4 days before the UFC event.
6: A wildfire that broke out in Spokane County, Washington, has quickly grown to a 200-plus acre wildfire, threatening homes outside of Spokane. County Fire District 9 Commissioner Brian Mather.
9: 2,340 primary and secondary structures, which are under evacuation. We have level two and level three evacuations that have occurred. We have multiple resources on this incident, which is going to be ongoing now. for several days.
8: Firefighters are not only battling the blaze, but the conditions are dry and windy, making it tough to contain. In Albania, demonstrators continue their third week of Flamingo Revolution protests against a planned luxury development on a scenic and environmentally sensitive stretch of coastline. All this began as protests solely against the resort, which is tied to President Trump's son-in-law Jared Kushner and Ivanka Trump. They've now expanded to broader protests against the government and the work of Prime Minister Edie Rama, this protester.
10: So we took our conversations from coffee shops down to the streets. We are asking for the Prime Minister to hear. Our first cause is for the Prime Minister to resign.
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8: Using 500,000 nursing home records, a new study found that older adults who got the shingles vaccine were 24% less likely to develop dementia. The Education Department is delegating more of its work.
13: It's described as a partnership between federal agencies. It amounts to the Department of Education handing off key parts of its mandate to other departments, with HHS taking on grant administration and enforcement activities for special education programs. Officials say the Justice Department will bolster the enforcement of civil rights laws. The administration's broad goal has been to permanently dismantle the Department of Education, and these new partnerships are a key step in that process.
8: ABC's Stephen Portnoy. The Lincoln Memorial Reflecting Pool turns green again. ABC's Mary Bruce has more.
14: The National Park Service out in force trying to clean algae that's turning the reflecting pool green. Just days after President Trump spent nearly $15 million to repaint it, quote, American flag blue. Workers spotted dumping hydrogen peroxide into the pool.
15: It was supposed to look blue. It's pretty green right now, so I don't know. I'd ask for a refund or something.
8: The Park Service says it's using a high nanobubble ozone technology to kill the algae. Warner Brothers says Oscar winner Sean Penn will direct a movie about a police officer at the January 6th attack on the U.S. Capitol. The announcement comes days after the Justice Department said it wouldn't challenge Paramount Skydance's proposed acquisition of Warner Brothers Discovery. Dave Packer, ABC News.
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0: From the City of Angels near the Pacific Ocean, good morning, good evening, wherever you may be across the nation, around the world. I'm George Norrie. This is Coast to Coast AM. Later tonight, the psychic world. Here's what's happening. The U.S.-Iran de-escalation deal may bring oil tanker traffic back to something resembling the pre-war normalcy, but the global energy trade, they say, will never be the same. Oil prices will likely fall. Goldman Sachs lowered its fourth quarter forecast from $90 to $80 per barrel. But with so much uncertainty ahead, no one believes oil prices are fully out of the woods yet. Assuming a real ceasefire actually holds, it will take time, possibly months, to clear out trapped tankers and bring in new empty ones and to rebuild and restart damaged production and export facilities. There will also be demand for oil to refill heavily depleted reserves in the U.S. and elsewhere. Here's our Tom Danheiser with more on today's activities. Tommy?
1: Well, George, oil prices fell 5% for a second day in a row to a three-month low as details emerge of an interim deal to end the war in the Middle East and reopen the Strait of Hormuz. This includes an agreement to allow Iran to sell oil. Brent crude futures fell $4.21 or 5.1% to settle at $78.96 a barrel, while U.S. West Texas Intermediate crude fell $4.70 or 5.8% to settle at $76.05 a barrel. President Trump and Iran's lead negotiator have signed an agreement that was expected to open the Strait of Hormuz, but the specific terms of the deal have not been released, and Israel's leader appears not to be fully on board. Prime Minister Benjamin Netanyahu said that Israeli forces would remain in Lebanon, a stance sure to antagonize the Iranians. Iran has disputed contentions by the Trump administration that ships will be able to transit the Strait of Hormuz without charge, saying it intended to charge fees but not tolls. Meanwhile, President Trump criticized Israeli Prime Minister Benjamin Netanyahu's handling of Israel's minor war against Hezbollah, voicing frustration that the parallel conflict was complicating his efforts to end the war with Iran. Iran's foreign minister said any Israeli forces remaining in southern Lebanon or any Israeli strikes on the country would constitute a violation of the U.S.-Iran deal. And Iran's foreign minister said new talks on nuclear arms and sanctions relief would start on Friday, right after an initial agreement is signed. George?
0: Thank you, Tom. We'll see what happens. At the close of trading in New York, the 500 richest people on the globe added, get this, $336 billion to their fortunes, the biggest haul ever recorded in a single day, according to Bloomberg Billionaires Index. They brought in a collective net worth to a record $13.3 trillion. Elon Musk, the world's first trillionaire, extended his lead over the group, with his net worth rising more than 10% to $1.27 trillion. And the dozen people at the bottom of the list of the least wealthy of the world's super rich each stood at $7.9 billion each, the highest ever to enter the index. But some people believe the bubble is going to burst. One of them is financial guru Harry Dent. Harry, what do you think?
2: George, you know, I think we're getting close. They've been nonstop stimulus since the 2008-09 crisis. I mean, $31 trillion, one and a half times our average GDP. Never happened even close in history. This bubble looks like it's finally ready to burst. And together, this, in other words, 100% artificial, what we've seen, okay, in 17 years. It's getting ready to burst. Bubbles never burst small. So I'm expecting the first whack will be like as much as 50%. Maybe July to October would be the ideal time in my short-term cycle. And the whole downturn could be 90% or more for the S&P and even worse for the Nasdaq. So this is going to be like 1929 to 32. And it's not happening at a time normally it would be when cycles are down. It's happening because the government blew our economy, the balloon, up to the biggest in history. This is going to go down is the craziest thing that ever happened in economics. All you can do is get out of the way of it, especially stock.
0: We'll monitor this. Thanks, Harry. Harry's book is called Zero Hour. Two college students in California died after being swept into the Pacific Ocean by rising tides and powerful surfs while apparently napping near a popular but perilous beach access point. The victims were 21-year-old and 20-year-old of Fremont, California. Authorities said the two friends were believed to have been sleeping near the keyhole, a natural archway used to access Yellow Bank Beach, when incoming tides caught them off guard and pulled them out into the water where they drowned. Unbelievable. Up next, a black hole is a region in space where the pull of gravity is so intense that nothing, not even light, can escape. We're going to talk about what they mean with Marcus Chow next on Coast to Coast AM. Do you really want another summer like last summer, barely sleeping because you were too hot at night? 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

0: And welcome back to Coast, George Norrie with you. We've got a great program for you tonight. Marcus Chown back with us, former radio astronomer at the California Institute of Technology in Pasadena, California. He's a journalist and author of a number of science books on everything from the Big Bang to quantum theory. We'll talk to him about a lot of these. Marcus, welcome back. How have you been?
1: Well, great to be here. I'm very well. How are you?
0: Great. Looking forward to this. Maybe you can help us with the Big Bang. I still don't get it. I can't find someone to explain how we started from nothing, Marcus.
1: Well, nobody actually knows that, because the Big Bang theory is basically tells us that the universe began in a very hot, dense phase and then began expanding and cooling. And out of that debris, they formed the galaxies like our Milky Way. So it's that we're certain of. But the actual question you just asked, we don't know the answer to that. We don't know how something came from nothing. That's the ultimate cosmological question.
0: What is your best guess for yourself? I'm sure you've thought about this.
1: We actually have tagged on to the Big Bang. We bolted on to the Big Bang theory quite a few different things, because it doesn't actually predict exactly what we see. So, for instance, we've tagged on or bolted on what we call dark matter. So we've now discovered that the visible stars and galaxies are outweighed by a factor of about 5 by this invisible stuff. We don't actually know what it is. And that's been tagged on to the Big Bang theory as well. And another thing that's been tagged on is what we call inflation. And this is a period of super fast expansion that occurred in the first split second of the universe's existence. And it's been likened to a hydrogen bomb explosion compared to the stick of dynamite explosion that then became the Big Bang expansion afterwards. Now, it turns out that with inflation, you need only about a kilogram of matter to start the universe, only a kilogram. Everything else comes from what we call the inflationary vacuum. So that's an amazingly small seed. And our best theory of physics, quantum theory, does allow matter to appear out of nothing, to pop into existence out of nothing.

0: always have is when you're asking about the origin, the ultimate origin question is that we, you know, there's always a question, well, what happened before that? But the Big Bang Theory, as I said, which is we start with a very hot, dense phase, and the universe expands and cools. That's incontrovertible. The evidence of the Big Bang is around you and me and everyone listening at this moment, because 99% of the photons, those are the particles of light in the universe, are tied up in the afterglow of the Big Bang. Because that's cooled in the last 14 billion years, that it's not visible light. It's what we call microwaves, the kind of light that your phone uses or a microwave oven uses. But 99.9% of the photons are in this afterglow. So if you had eyes that could see microwaves rather than visible light, you would see the entire universe, the whole sky from horizon to horizon, glowing white with this afterglow of the Big Bang. So that's the most striking evidence that the Big Bang actually happened.
1: Marcus, I gave a brief description of what a black hole is, but give us your definition of what a black hole might be.
0: Well, I really can't improve on your definition because it was absolutely perfect. A black hole is a region of space where gravity is so strong that nothing, not even light, can escape, which is, of course, why they are black. They commonly form when a massive star, so that's a star a bit bigger, much bigger than the sun, gets to the end of its life, runs out of fuel, so no longer able to generate the heat to push backwards, to push outwards against gravity. Gravity gets the upper hand and starts crushing the star and shrinking it down. And as it shrinks, gravity gets stronger and stronger, and it shrinks faster and faster. And eventually, gravity becomes so strong that not even light can escape. And as you say, it then becomes black. It winks out. It becomes permanently disconnected from the rest of the universe.
1: Who discovered them in the first place?
0: Well, that's an interesting question, because they were discovered in 1971 by a guy called Paul Murdin. He'd been at a university, I think it was in New York, and he went back to England, and he worked at the Royal Greenwich Observatory. Now, incredibly, this was a scientific institution. It was in a 15th century castle, surrounded by a moat, so it's a pretty idyllic place. And he was interested in this. X-ray sources had been found in the early 1960s by what we call sounding rockets. They'd been fired up into the atmosphere above. They would get above the atmosphere with their little telescopes, and they would open their eyes and to the X-ray universe. And they'd found all these weird objects that gave out X-rays. Now, X-rays are given out by matter at millions of degrees, so extraordinary objects. But these initial telescopes were really crude, and we could only tell where these X-ray sources were to their constellation. And one of them was called Cygnus X-1. It was in the constellation of Cygnus the Swan. And he came back in 1970 to England. And in 1970, NASA launched Uhuru, which was the first X-ray satellite. And Murdin got hold of the catalogue, and he found that the box showing the location of Cygnus X-1 had shrunk. And he could see a very unusual star. It was a blue supergiant. It was pumping out hundreds of thousands of times the light of a normal star. And he knew that couldn't be the X-ray source, because it wouldn't be hot. It would be need to be millions of degrees. It wouldn't be hot enough. But he was sharing an office with an Australian woman called Louise Webster, completely been written out of the history of science. And she was looking at the speeds of stars in our galaxy. And he thought, well, wait a minute, this blue supergiant star, maybe it's orbiting something else. And if it was, matter could be sucked down onto it, you know, and swirl down onto this second object like water down a plug hole, and it would heat up to millions of degrees. So the question was it orbiting anything? And if it was, then periodically it would be coming towards us as it was orbiting and then going away from us. And Louise Webster went and used the telescope and found it was doing it. It was actually doing it every 5.8 days. And they sat down in there. They were in an octagonal turret room in this castle. And they sat down and they thought, what could be whirling this blue supergiant star around every 5.8 days? And they realized that it had to be an object which was at least four times the mass of the sun, and maybe six times as mass as the sun. But they couldn't see anything at all. And the only object that would be that black and that massive was a black hole. So they discovered it. And I should mention Louise Webster, because if there's one thing anyone remembers from my

0: being on this programme today, please remember the name of Louise Webster, because she's been entirely written out of the history of science. She was an Australian, about 30, and she was the co-discoverer of black holes. Sadly, she went back to Australia. She had liver disease. She had one of the first successful liver transplants in Australia, but she died at the age of 49 and has been utterly forgotten. But you asked who it was. It was Paul Murdin and Louise Webster who discovered the first black hole, Cygnus X-1.
1: Marcus, what is a supermassive black hole, and how does that differ?
0: Well, that's an incredible thing, because it turns out there are two major types of black holes. So with the first type that you described in your introduction, and I then embroidered on, is basically a stellar mass black hole, one that forms from a collapsing or shrinking star. But in 1963, Martin Schmidt, who was at Caltech in California, discovered a second type. They discovered these objects called quasars, which you may have heard of, and they were super bright and they looked like stars. And Schmidt figured out that they were incredibly far away, almost at the edge of the known universe. And yet they appeared really, really bright. And when he worked out how much light they were pumping out, he discovered it was about 100 times more light than a typical galaxy like our Milky Way. And there was evidence that these things were very small. And it turned out within a year, theorists realized the only possible source of that incredible amount of light, that incredible amount of energy, was matter swirling down, like, as I said, like water down a plug hole, through what we call an accretion disk, and being heated to millions of degrees as it did so, but onto a black hole, but not a stellar mass black hole, black hole of millions or even tens of billions of times the mass of the sun, a supermassive black hole. And now we've discovered that there is a supermassive black hole at essentially the heart of every single galaxy in the universe. We've even got one at the center of ours. It's called Sagittarius A star. And if you ask me how they form, nobody knows. If you ask me what they're doing in the center of galaxies, nobody knows. Nobody even knows whether they came first, the supermassive black holes, and they were the seeds around which galaxies of stars later formed, or whether galaxies of stars formed first, and then maybe some very dense cluster or something at the center shrank or collapsed to form a black hole. So they are a total mystery. We pretty much know how stellar mass black holes form, but we don't know how these supermassive black holes form. And the biggest ones are something like 60 billion times the mass of the sun. So extraordinary objects.
1: Marcus, if you approached one of these supermassive black holes, or a black hole in general, would you get sucked in? And if so, what would happen to you?
0: If you approach too closely, there is no way that you could stop yourself from falling into the black hole. That's absolutely true. If you are close to a relatively small black hole, a stellar mass black hole, you've probably heard of this this effect called spaghettification. You know, that if you fell feet first, the gravitational pull on your feet would be so much stronger than on your head that you'd be pulled apart before you actually entered the black hole, torn apart. However, this effect becomes weaker for bigger black holes. So with a supermassive black hole, you could fall through into the black hole without any ill effects. And the problem you have is that these supermassive black holes are surrounded by these blisteringly hot million degree accretion disks. So they're very, very hot, very violent environments. So getting through that would be a bit difficult. But in principle, you could actually just fall into a supermassive black hole without any ill effect.
1: Could you end up in another universe on the other side?
0: Well, that's a very interesting question, because although we actually know what it's like outside a black hole, we know the shape of the space-time. So Einstein taught us that mass actually warps or bends space and time. And you can imagine that around the sun, for instance, there's a valley of space-time. We can't see it because space-time is a four-dimensional thing. And the Earth kind of rolls around the edge of of this valley, rather like a roulette ball in a roulette wheel. So that's not the picture that Newton had. Einstein replaced it with that picture. And if you imagine a mass getting more and more concentrated, the valley becomes steeper and steeper until it becomes a bottomless pit from which nothing, not even light, can escape. So the man who described the shape of that space-time around a spinning black hole was a New Zealander called Roy Kerr in 1963, same year that quasars were discovered. He was at the University of Texas in Austin, and he managed to do that. But so far, no one has managed to describe the space-time inside a black hole. That's the problem that's insoluble. So really, all bets are off. What you just said is a possibility. Einstein's theory of gravity, which describes black holes, is quite unusual in it contains the seeds of its own destruction. So I told you that a mass starts when it starts shrinking under gravity, it shrinks smaller and smaller. Well, as far as we know, this shrinkage goes on until you get an infinitely dense point of matter, right? This is called a singularity. A singularity in a theory of physics tells you that there's something badly wrong, that your theory is broken. So what general relativity or Einstein's theory tells us is that there is a singularity at the center of a black hole. Now, we know that can't possibly exist. Physics has broken down, and we need a better theory of physics. And we think that the better theory is what we call quantum gravity, but we haven't been able to obtain it. So I can't actually tell you, until we get such a theory, what happens if you get to the center of a black hole, whether you go to another universe, whether you appear in another time. Nobody actually knows the answer to what is at the center of a black hole.
1: Okay, we're going to come back in a moment with Marcus Chown and talk more about these incredible stories of black holes in just a moment on Coast to Coast AM.
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1: We'll leave it to our staff to find a song on black holes. 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

0: And welcome back, George Norrie, along with Marcus Chown. Marcus, if you aimed a telescope toward what looked like a black hole area, what would you see? Just nothing?
1: Well, that's a very good question, because the black holes, all the black holes we've seen, or stellar mass black holes, are all in binary systems. So they have a companion, and we only see the effect of the black hole via the companion. So we don't actually see the black hole. What we actually see is matter being torn from the companion star and swirling down, as I said, like water down a plug hole through what we call an accretion disk, heated a million degrees and, you know, giving out prodigious amounts of light, make X-rays and things like that. So we never actually see the black hole. The problem, of course, is they are very tiny, and it could be that most black holes don't have companions. They're solitary, you know. The sun is a solitary star, which is quite unusual. Most stars are binary stars, so the sun is unusual, but most black holes could be solitary, and then, of course, we'd have no chance of seeing them at all. On the other hand, it turns out that these supermassive black holes are very, very big, and there is one or two of them that are close enough that we can actually image them. One of them is Sagittarius A star, which is the supermassive black hole at the center of our Milky Way where we live. This is a bit of a tiddler, which is a bit of a mystery why it's so small, but it's only 4.2 million times the mass of the sun. And there's one in a galaxy called M87, which is very near to us, and that's got a 6.5 billion solar mass monster. And both of these are just about imageable, if that's a word, by our telescopes. So what happened is we've used this thing called but it's an array of radio dishes spread across it's called the Event Horizon Telescope, an array of radio dishes, which are spread across the planet. You know, there's one in the Antarctic, there's one in the US, in Europe, all over. And it turns out that if you have the bigger your telescope, the finer the detail that you can actually see in an astronomical object. So what you do with all these dishes is you get them to look at the same black hole, either the one in AP7 or Sagittarius A star, and you record the signals on hard disks. You fly them back to a supercomputer. There's one at Haystack in Massachusetts, and there's one in Bonn in Germany, and you recombine them on a computer, and you effectively get the image that you would have got had you had a telescope the size of the Earth. And in 2019, that allowed us to get the very first image of a black hole, a supermassive black hole in M87. And it looked exactly the same way as we would have expected, just a black disk surrounded by incredibly hot, luminous material that was swirling in. And 3 years later, we managed to get the image of Sagittarius A star at the center of our own galaxy, and it looked very, very similar. You might wonder, why did it take 3 extra years to get a picture of the one at the center of our galaxy? And the reason is that it's 1,000 times smaller than the one in M87, which means that stuff is fluctuating around it about 1,000 times faster. So if you imagine, trying to photograph a very elderly Labrador on your lawn, it'd be very easy because the Labrador would stay very stationary. But if it was a young puppy hopping around, it would be much more difficult to photograph it. And that's why the Sagittarius A star, our own black hole, was more difficult to image. So yeah, we've actually imaged two supermassive black holes, and so far they appear to be exactly as we would have predicted. So we've actually seen two.
0: Is it conceivable, if there's extraterrestrial life out there in the universe, Marcus, they may be traveling through black holes, bending space and time?
1: That's probably impossible, because the actual defining characteristic of a black hole is that you can fall into it, but you can never get out. Okay, so that would be a bit of a problem if you wanted to travel between two places. However, there is another possibility, and these things, you've probably heard of wormholes.
0: Right.
1: These are also permitted to exist by Einstein's theory of gravity, and they are basically shortcuts through space-time. I mean, I suppose the analogy is with a hole through an apple caused by a worm. You know, rather than going around the edge of the exterior of the apple, you could take a shortcut through the middle. So these things can exist. The problem is they're highly, highly unstable. But Kip Thorne, who was at Caltech and won the Nobel Prize a couple of years ago for black holes, he was asked by Carl Sagan. I don't know if you remember Carl Sagan, the great American astronomer who was responsible for the TV series Cosmos. He wrote a novel called Contact, which starred Jodie Foster.
0: Great movie, and, great movie.
1: That's
0: wasn't
1: right,
0: it?
1: And he needed to get his character. I don't know if it was Jodie Foster, from one part of the universe to another, and he contacted Kip Thorne, and Kip Thorne figured out how it would be possible for a wormhole to do this. So the mouths of a wormhole, you would go in one mouth, you know, you would travel a few meters, and then you'd appear, you know, by the nearest star. That's the kind of idea. But the mouth shut very, very quickly, and he realized that they could be kept open by matter with negative gravities, that is repulsive gravity. Now, you might think that's nonsense, but in 1998, we discovered that the dominant component of the universe is stuff, we call it dark energy, that has repulsive gravity, and it's speeding up the expansion of the universe. So we know that this stuff, in principle, can exist. But then he worked out that in order to keep the wormhole maybe a meter wide so that you could crawl through, you would need to turn into energy the mass of about a sizable percentage of an entire galaxy of stars. So yeah, it did appear to be possible to create a wormhole, so you could have in principle an intergalactic rapid transit system like the New York subway, but in space. But it would, the energy requirements would be absolutely enormous. So I mean, it's obviously impossible for us. It would be impossible for a technological civilization that was even centuries ahead of us. But say there are technological civilizations that are millions of years ahead of us, or even billions of years ahead of us. I mean, someone from the 1890s or whatever would consider our world to be utterly magic with our TV screens and the internet and all that kind of stuff. So imagine what a civilization, thousands or millions of years ahead of us could do. So it's possible that maybe the reason we haven't seen any extraterrestrials is they're all zipping around through this, through wormholes across, backwards and forwards across the galaxy. There's lots of interstellar commerce. It's just we don't see it.
0: When they say a giant star collapses within itself, what does that mean?
1: Well, stars like the sun are held in balance, right? So originally there was a very large cloud of gas and dust before the sun. It began shrinking under its own gravity. So it had its own self-gravity. You know, every bit of it was pulling on every other bit. This is Newton's law of gravity. So it began to shrink. And as it shrank, it got hotter and hotter. And at some point, it became so hot at the core that nuclear reactions ignited and that it became, it was able to generate its own heat and became a star. But this shrinkage is permanent, right? And the sun is only held temporarily in balance. So temporarily, the shrinkage of that gas cloud has been stopped because the sun is generating heat in its core, which is pushing outwards and stopping gravity crush it. But once the sun or any star runs out of its fuel and can no longer generate heat to push back outwards, gravity takes over once again and begins crushing the star. In the case of the sun, it's not massive enough to become a black hole, but it will become something what we call a white dwarf. You may have heard of a white dwarf. It's a star about the size of the Earth, or where every cubic centimetre of material, sugar cube-sized chunk of material, weighs as much as a family car. So it's a super dense star. And that kind of star will eventually fade out and become black and disappear. But so that's the kind of, so the sun's life will end with not with a bang, but with a whimper. But as we were saying earlier, the more massive stars, they end up as black holes. So the answer to your question is that gravity cannot be opposed forever. And the sun is temporarily succeeding in stopping gravity crushing it. But when it runs out of fuel, it will not be able to do that. That's about 5 billion years time. So that the sun is already 5 billion years old. So it's about halfway through its lifetime. But 5 billion years is a long time. So no one needs to lose sleep over that happening.
0: It's funny you say that, Marcus. When I was a kid, I would come home and tell my father the sun's going to burn out in 5 billion years. And I'd start getting really upset. And he would calm me down saying, Georgie, don't worry about it. That's a long time. You don't have to worry about it. But I never got it at that time. I thought it was like tomorrow.
1: Oh, my God. Well, the interesting thing is the reason that the sun has been around for 5 billion years and will exist for 10 billion years, and so there's been time for the evolution of complex life like you and me, is because the nuclear process that the sun uses is just about the most ridiculously inefficient process you can possibly imagine. So in the sun, hydrogen nuclei, these are protons, have to stick together to eventually make helium. So the lightest element is converted into the second lightest. Hydrogen is turned into helium, and the byproduct is sunlight. And that process of sticking two hydrogen nuclei together is so unlikely that on average, it takes a hydrogen nucleus, a proton, 10 billion years to meet another one and stick. And it's because it takes so long that the sun will take 10 billion years to burn its fuel. Now, incredibly, if the force that gripped those nuclei, it's called the strong nuclear force, were only about 2% stronger than it is, that process would be much faster and the sun would burn all of its fuel in a second. So we are incredibly lucky that the sun, that the strong nuclear force is not 2% stronger. And because it isn't, the sun uses this incredibly inefficient nuclear reaction, and it exists for around 10 billion years rather than a second.
0: Are black holes around for a long time?
1: Well, that's an incredibly good question, because it would have been thought before about 1972 that the answer to that question would be yes, they would be around forever. But in 1972, I think 73, Stephen Hawking, the British physicist, he discovered that in fact black holes are not entirely black, that they give out this radiation which we call Hawking radiation, and for a normal black hole, this radiation is extremely weak. I mean, it's very unlikely we're ever going to detect it. And that's, of course, why Stephen Hawking never got the Nobel Prize, because you tend to have to predict something that someone can actually detect so that the Nobel Committee doesn't get egg on its face.
0: Right.
1: But this Hawking radiation, you know, the energy has to come from somewhere, and it comes from the mass of the black hole. So you may have heard that you know, energy cannot be created or destroyed, only changed from one form into another. So, you know, electrical energy can be changed into light energy in your light bulb in your house, you know. So the energy of Hawking radiation has to come from somewhere, and it comes from the mass energy of the black hole. So as they radiate, they lose mass, and so the black hole gradually disappears. And as it loses more mass, this process gets faster. It's called a black hole evaporation, until eventually the black hole just disappears in a flash of radiation. We've not seen this happen anywhere in the universe, because, as I said, the process is very slow for any large black holes. But if there were any mini black holes, and again, Hawking and a guy called Bernard Carr predicted this in the mid-70s, if in the Big Bang there were mini black holes that were formed, ones that maybe were the size of an asteroid in our solar system, sorry, the mass of an asteroid, but maybe smaller than an atom, they would be exploding now, and we ought to be able to see them out in the universe, but we haven't seen any yet. So the answer to your question is, they do not exist forever. They eventually evaporate.
0: Marcus, I've always been a believer that things exist because there's a reason.
1: Yeah.
0: What would the purpose of a black hole be?
1: Well, that's a very interesting question, because the black holes, so let's go back just over a century ago. When they were predicted, by the way, a soldier who was serving in the, on the front line in the First World War. He'd actually gone to on leave, he'd gone to a lecture in Berlin that Einstein had given when Einstein predicted his new theory of gravity. This was in November 1915. Sorry, can you just repeat the question?
0: I was talking about the possibility of, you know, what the things have a purpose in life.
1: Yeah.
0: Why a black hole?
1: Yeah, so again, they were considered to be so ridiculous as to not even be the preserve of science fiction. And for the last century, or most of the last century, physicists have been trying to prove that they don't exist because they seem so ridiculous. So they kept thinking there's got to be some force that intervenes and stops them actually forming. But what's actually happened in the last century is they've moved more and more into the center of physics. So they now seem to be extremely important, and they seem to be involved in creating the universe that we see around us, although we don't actually know what role they play, because there's one in the center of every galaxy. So they're clearly very important, and they actually may be connected to you and me having this conversation, because galaxies with the really big monster black holes, you know, tens of billions of times the mass of the sun, they tend to have these jets, right? They come out, they stab outwards from the north and south pole of these spinning black holes, and they stab out these jets for millions of light years across space, and they drive away all the gas in the center of galaxies. Now, the gas in the center of galaxies is the raw material of new stars. So in these galaxies with the really big supermassive black holes, star formation is snuffed out after one generation.
0: Marcus, hold on for a second. We're coming up to a break, but we'll come back and talk more about black holes and also take phone calls with you in a moment. Fascinating discussion with the astronomer Mark Chown.
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13: From ABC News. I'm Dave Packer. President Trump at the G7 continuing to tout his agreement with Iran. But officials in Washington are waiting to hear more. Republican Senator John Thune.
14: I think we're all hoping to get more information, more detail about that. I expect that will be forthcoming.
13: Retired Lieutenant General and former head of the U.S. Army Space and Missile Defense Command telling us that the definition of a memorandum of understanding means it may not be enforceable.
14: It's really not binding. A memorandum of understanding in any other kind of form that you might be in is just kind of an opportunity for people to maybe get together and discuss what their issues are and say, okay, here's where we want to go forward from our position. But again, nothing really binding to it.
13: Fast-spreading wildfire in Washington State Spokane County. It's now charred over 200 acres. Spokane County Fire District 9 Commissioner Brian Mather says there are
15: 2,340 primary and secondary structures which are under evacuation. We have level two and level three evacuations that have occurred. We have multiple resources on this incident, which is going to be ongoing now for several days.
13: Red flag warnings and that wind fanning the flames. One person dead and another hurt after Wilmington, Delaware police say someone opened fire inside of a hospital. Police Chief Wilfredo Campo says a suspect and the victims all work together.
16: Regardless of what the motive is in this incident might have been, there is never an excuse for violence, and there is never an excuse for gun violence. Our investigators will be working tirelessly to apprehend the suspect and ensure they are brought to justice.
13: The FBI revealing a plot targeting the UFC fight night held at the White House. The FBI arresting at least five suspects. Their alleged plan calling for explosives, drones, and snipers targeting top government officials. You're listening to ABC News.
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12: 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Learn more about BRICS, industry leaders, and their market predictions for the future, along with what you might expect to see in terms of precious metal performance in the weeks and months ahead. 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
13: A coastal hazard warning is in effect in Southern California after two college students were swept into the ocean.
18: Lifeguards racing to rescue Mahiel Saran and Harshita Nair, airlifting them to the hospital. But both young women later died. With strong rip currents and high surf, there are urgent warnings for the public to stay out of the ocean. More than 500 people rescued in Newport Beach, where lifeguards were spotted battling rough currents to save a surfer.
13: ABC's Kana Whitworth. The Trump administration is helping one of Elon Musk's companies fight a civil rights lawsuit that alleges it's illegally running dozens of natural gas turbines to power a $20 billion data center in Mississippi. The NAACP and other groups are suing, but the Justice Department is seeking dismissal. Slicing up an American food chain.
19: Pizza Hut is being sold in a multi-billion dollar deal. Parent company Yum Brands, which acquired the 68-year-old restaurant chain, announced a private equity firm, Long Range Capital, is buying the bulk of restaurants for roughly $1.5 billion, except for the mainland China business, which Yum China Holdings is purchasing for $1.2 billion. The chain has struggled with sales across the U.S. and has more than 19,000 restaurants worldwide. Pizza Hut was founded by two brothers in Wichita, Kansas in 1958. Michelle Franz in ABC News.
13: Come September, Christopher Jackson is returning to his role as George Washington in the Broadway hit Hamilton. He earned a Tony nomination for the role. Dave Packer, ABC News.
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1: You're part of this program. We'll take your calls with Marcus Chown when we come right back on Coast to Coast as we talk about the science of black holes. Jump aboard. 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

0: And welcome back, George Norrie with Marcus Chun, as we talk about black holes. What's it going to take to get more information on black holes, Marcus? What kind of science?
1: To get more information on black holes? Well, I mean, we are in a golden era, because about 12 years ago, we, for the very first time, picked up gravitational waves. This was by two giant detectors in the US, one in Washington State, one in Louisiana. And gravitational waves have been predicted 100 years before, almost precisely 100 years before, by Einstein. And they're ripples in the fabric of space, you know, in this fabric, and they've been detected. And, you know, before that, we'd only got all of our information about the universe from basically light. So we'd seen the universe with our eyes and our telescopes. And gravitational waves are rather like the sound of the universe, you know, so we gained an entirely new sense. And we picked up gravitational waves from the merger of black holes. So there are black holes out in space which are in binary systems. So maybe they started off as two stars. They both became black holes. And they spiral together. And in their last moments, they kind of create a tsunami of gravitational waves which spread outwards, and we later pick them up. And since then, we've detected well over 100 of these events, and they've told us all kinds of things about black holes that we didn't expect. One is that they're much, much bigger than anyone predicted. Much, much bigger. In fact, some of them are so big that they shouldn't actually exist. Because black holes are formed generally in what we call a supernova explosion. So a star, a massive star, gets the end of its life, and it explodes. And that explosion is driven by the energy liberated when the core implodes to form a black hole. So it's a bit ironic that implosion creates explosion. And this is so this is how they're actually created. And I've completely lost track of what I was actually saying.
0: I've got you coming and going, Marcus, don't I?
1: Yeah, I've got me coming. What was your question again? Tell me again.
0: Well, we were talking about black holes, and what would it take to get more information on black holes?
1: Yeah.
0: What kind of science do we need?
1: Yeah, so we've actually learned that this supernova process cannot produce the black holes we see. And so what that's told us is that these black hole mergers are much more common than we thought. So what we're actually seeing when we see these black hole mergers is that the individual black holes have actually merged before. So these events are much more common. So that's an example of something that we've actually discovered. So we've opened this entirely new window on the universe. You know, we've got this entirely new sense, and we can hear the universe. So we don't know what we're going to find. So we've learned that. And then, of course, we were talking earlier about the Event Horizon Telescope, which is, harnessing radio dishes all across the planet to effectively give yourself a telescope the size of the Earth, which allows you to see greater detail. And so we're getting more and more dishes, so we're getting better pictures, and we may even get movies of these black holes, the two that we've actually seen, one in the center of our galaxy and one in the center of M87. So it's a very exciting time, and we are learning more about black holes than we've ever known before. Shall I just quickly get back to the thing that I didn't finish telling you before the break? And that was that I said with the big black holes, they have these really powerful jets that drive away all the gas, which is the raw material for stars. So in those galaxies, star formation is snuffed out after one generation. But in our galaxy, we've got a titler of a supermassive black hole. That's a total mystery. No one knows why, but it's never had powerful jets. And so that means that the raw material of stars has never been driven away, and we've had multiple generations of stars. So our sun is a third generation star. So it formed from the ash of two previous generations. And the key thing is that in each generation of stars, more heavy elements are made by the stars. So more iron, more carbon, more oxygen, precisely the elements necessary to make a planet like the Earth, precisely the elements needed to make you and me. So it may be that life like ours can only exist in a galaxy with a very, very small supermassive black hole. So there is that connection between us and this black hole, Sagittarius A star. We wouldn't be here if it wasn't the way it is.
0: Let's go to the phones. First time caller, Gaila in Arizona. Welcome to the show. Hi, Gaila.
2: Hi, how are you doing?
0: Okay,
2: George?
0: Thank you. Go ahead.
2: Yes. I was thinking that in the Bible, God says that he told his son, Jesus Christ, to create the planets according and the stars according to his word, which the son did. That's how our planets and stars were placed here, as it says in the Bible, and that the earth was created to be habitated. None of the other planets that we know of have that birth certificate, per se.
0: At least not in this solar system. But what's your question for our special guest, Marcus?
2: Yes, I was wondering, how do you, I know Stephen Hawkins was a fantastic scientist, and I was wondering, how did he just make that it was the Big Bang theory instead of going to the Bible and explaining things from what God says?
0: You want to touch that, Marcus? Go ahead.
1: Well, I mean, you know, we look around and we try and understand the universe, some of the towering figures in the history of science, like Isaac Newton, were incredibly religious. Most of the work that Newton did was analysis.

0: universe, and you just think, wow, they are fantastic. And if you're religious, you just think, wow, they're fantastic. God created them. So I don't see any real problem.
1: Let's go next to Bill, truck driving in Oregon. Welcome to the show. Hi, Bill.
2: Hey, Marcus. Hey, George. You know, and George, I feel a lot of sympathy for you on the time thing because, you know, you were saying 5 billion years and that the sun would burn out. And then Marcus said, yeah, but that's halfway. Here we have 5 billion. I mean, like, okay, I'll take your word for it, Marcus, because of how smart you are. But it's always made me wonder, like, 5 billion years from when, right? And that kind of leads me to my question. I've wondered about this so-called great attractor that supposedly has the gravitational power to pull galaxies in some sort of order. It's an intergalactic structure. I was wondering if you've heard of it or have any theories on what it might be. And I also wanted to know if you have any, if you've heard of a primordial black hole, and if you have any theories on the possibility of a primordial black hole just springing up somewhere. Because I know that's a theme that you hear, like in movies, that a primordial black hole is particularly dangerous. But I don't even know if it exists. So those are my questions.
0: Yeah, so, okay, so this talk about the primordial black holes. I just mentioned those are mini black holes. They were predicted by Stephen Hawking and Bernard Carr in about 1974. And they would have been formed in the incredibly violent conditions of the Big Bang and survived. But they would be evaporating, and we should see evidence of them. But very interestingly, a few years ago, the most energetic neutrino was detected by an experiment in the Mediterranean, in the sea. A neutrino is a subatomic particle, and this created flashes of light which were picked up by this experiment. And this neutrino is so energetic that it's inexplicable. But one rather way out suggestion is that it came from an evaporating black hole just beyond the planets. So actually not very far away from us at all. So this would be a black hole smaller than an atom, but maybe weighing as much as an asteroid. So it's conceivable, though probably not likely, that we've seen such an event and that these primordial black holes do exist. As far as the great attractor is concerned, we constantly find these concentrations of mass. So I think you're talking about something that's probably tens of thousands of galaxies altogether, which has a strong gravitational pull. Now, we think that the Big Bang was pretty uniform, but we can see variations. We can pick up the radiation from the Big Bang, and we can see that matter was slightly uneven by about a few parts in 100,000. And we believe that those slightly denser regions had stronger gravity and they pulled in more matter. And it was rather like, you know, the rich getting richer and the poor getting poorer. Gradually, these regions became the galaxies that we see around us. And that predicts that we shouldn't see any anomalous big masses of tens of thousands of galaxies, yet we do see them. So this is a slight worry. But again, this is science. You know, what is gold dust in science is finding things that don't fit. You know, that's absolutely fantastic. When you find something that doesn't fit, then it's hinting that there's a better description, a better theory. And so that's gold dust in science. So we don't know whether these big things like the Great Attractor are you know, a real challenge to the standard Big Bang or not.
1: What would you say is one of the most greatest mysteries of the universe, Marcus?
0: Well, you've already mentioned it. You know, how does something come from nothing?
1: Yep.
0: I mean, that's got to be the ultimate question, isn't it? But then again, we've discovered science is in an incredibly embarrassing situation, right? So for 350, 400 years, science has been studying the universe, and then we've now discovered that it's only been studying 5% of all there is. 95% of the universe is invisible in some form. We don't understand what it is. We've got a placeholder, we call it dark matter, and dark energy. And to get

0: Together, dark energy and dark matter account for 95% of the mass energy of the universe. So that's an incredibly embarrassing position for science to be in after 400 years, to find out it's only been studying 5% of what there is. I mean, imagine if Darwin only knew about frogs and stick insects, and he didn't know about elephants and fish and all that sort of stuff. It'd be quite difficult to come up with the theory of evolution by natural selection. But we've come up with what we call the standard picture of cosmology, which we think is a good description, but the major components of the universe, we don't actually know what they are. Dark energy and dark matter are in the room with you at this moment, but because they do not interact with normal matter, we have no way of detecting them. And so what we have are these experiments all over the planet, generally down mines, and they have a whole bunch of atoms waiting for a chunk of dark matter to just hit them, and then we would pick up the rebound or something like that. So that's a real mystery anyway. Yeah, there's a lot of interest. I mean, that's what makes science so fantastically interesting. You know, we know so much. We know that the universe originated about 13.8 billion years ago in a Big Bang, been expanding and cooling ever since, and the galaxies have congealed out of that debris. This is a picture previous generations would have killed for, but it allows us to ask questions like, what was the Big Bang? What drove the Big Bang? What happened before the Big Bang? What is space? What is time? Fundamental questions that we have a chance of answering maybe in the next couple of decades. So that's it's a very exciting time to be around.
1: I was going to say, can you imagine what we'll know in the next 50 years? Amazing, I bet.
0: We absolutely cannot. I mean, you've only got to go back a century and think, could anyone have imagined television? Could they have imagined, you know, air flight? Could they have imagined the internet? You know, I mean,
1: sending messages through the air.
0: Absolutely, absolutely right. I mean, what characterizes our age and what every other generation throughout history would have considered magic is electricity. You know, we live in the electrical era. Everything around us is electrical, you know, and previous generations, apart from they were vaguely aware of lightning, didn't know about this incredible force. So, yeah, I mean, that's what's so exciting. I mean, I watched when I was growing up, I'm giving away my age now, I watched Star Trek, and, you know, they had these communicators and all that sort of stuff. And I mean, I've got, like many people, a smartphone here, and, it's hugely more powerful than the computers they used to take men to the moon in 1969.
1: That's right.
0: And it's a piece of science fiction in my hand.
1: Teleportation,
0: yes. We're not quite there yet, but I think the problem with that is that we can obviously teleport an image from a transmitter to your TV, but the amount of information required to reconstruct a human being is really quite astronomical. So I'm not sure whether we'll ever be able to do that, but you never know. You never know.
1: Let's go west of the Rockies. Mark's with us in Roseville, California. Mark, thanks for calling.
2: Yeah, George. Yeah, I'd like to ask Marcus, what does he know about Cygnus X1, X3, Deneb?
0: Cygnus,
2: a black hole.
0: Yeah, Cygnus X1 was the first black hole candidate that was identified in 1971. Oddly enough, I've just written a book about black holes, which is why I'm on this program. And my dad took me to a talk when I was 12 in London by a guy called Paul Murdin, because I was a member of the Junior Astronomical Society. And this man on crutches, I didn't realize he'd had a disability since he was young. So he announced this discovery of this black hole in Cygnus X1, and I didn't realize it was such a significant thing. I was only 12, and it was the first black hole candidate. And so when I wrote my book, I actually got to interview Paul Murdin, the person who'd actually got me interested in the whole subject. So that was a really nice moment. So Cygnus X1, we now know, is a black hole which is 15 times the mass of the sun, and it's among probably only a couple of dozen stellar mass black holes we found in our galaxy. We think they're unbelievably common. We think they're tens of billions probably in our galaxy, but they are very difficult to spot because they have to be in a binary system because we can only see them via the matter they rip off a companion star. That's the thing that heats up that we see. So they're not that easy to spot. So, yeah, that's what we know about Cygnus X-1.
1: And this current book is called A Crack in Everything?
0: A Crack in Everything, that's right. So it's about how black holes came in from the cold, you know, how they went from being not even the preserve of science fiction to we realize now they're very, very central to science and why the universe is the way it is, but that their role is still mysterious. You know, and that's the great thing about science. You know, I mean, Newton said, I think the greater the continent of knowledge, the larger the coastline of the unknown. And of course, as we learn more things, we have more questions.
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2: 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Right at the top of the homepage, it says Insider. 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Put it on your phone. And through the app, you can sign up to be a member as well. And if you live in Canada, you're eligible to become an insider as well. So take advantage of that. Now, here's something for you men and women to build up your testosterone.
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0: And welcome back, George Norrie, along with Marcus Chown, as we talk about black holes. What's your next project you're working on, Marcus?
1: Well, oddly enough, my books tend to grow out of my previous book. And because I mentioned Louise Webster, who co-discovered black holes and has been written out of the history of science, and there's also a woman called Jocelyn Bell, who also discovered very important objects called pulsars, didn't get the Nobel Prize, etc. When I've given talks, a lot of people have said, well, why don't you write about these women who haven't got the credit that they deserve? And I thought that would be an interesting thing. I mean, one of them is Cecilia Payne. She invented astrophysics, actually. She was the person who figured out what the universe is made of, that it's mostly hydrogen and helium. And oddly enough, she went to school in London, only about half a mile from where I'm speaking now, but she became the first woman professor at Harvard. So Cecilia Payne is yet another person, another woman, who has been written out of the history of science, who people need to know about.
0: All right, back to the phones we go. John in Wisconsin, welcome to the program. Hi, John.
2: Hello, George. Hello, Marcus. Brief comment and a question, please.
0: Sure.
2: I never even heard of black holes until recently on Coast to Coast, where, for the last 6 years, I received immense education on numerous topics. Kudos to you, Marcus, for all your accomplishments. One of the words thrown around today, whether it's paranormal, black holes, or others, is disclosure. My question, Marcus, is, what are the biggest barriers you and your colleagues are finding to prevent worldwide transparency and agreement on black holes? And George, thank you for taking my call.
1: Well, first of all, I should tell you that I'm a journalist and not a practicing scientist. So I don't actually work in this field, although I did briefly when I was at Caltech. There isn't really a problem, because the whole essence of science is that you publish your results so that other people can challenge them. You know, you put your results in the public domain. So, you know, stuff is not put behind closed doors. And really, that is the essence of science. You know, doubt, that you present your result, and you expect to be shot down by other people, and you defend yourself. And if people are successful at shooting you down, then you have to think again and come up with a new idea or a new theory or whatever. So I don't think there's actually any real danger there. One of the problems in the US at the moment, of course, is that the administration does appear to be anti-science and is cutting, for instance, the budget to NASA. And I mentioned the gravitational wave detectors. You know, this was a fantastic development by the US. But last thing I heard that one of the two detectors may not even be get funding. You know, so there's one in Washington State and one in Louisiana, and that would be devastating, because the gravitational waves we pick up are incredibly weak, and we have to distinguish them from things like people walking past the detector, someone riding their bike or a car within a few miles. And having two detectors, one in Louisiana and one in Washington State, is crucial, because the only real signals are ones that they both pick up. If one picks it up, then it's obviously something spurious, like someone slamming a door or driving a car past. So it's very important to have two. So that is a big worry. And I think the rest of the scientific world is very worried about what's going to happen to science in America, particularly because you are such an incredible world leader and have been since the Second World War.
0: Marcus, do you think there's anything in the universe that we don't know that we will discover in the next 10 years?
1: Absolutely. In fact, there's keep your eyes on the the Levin telescope. It'll come to me. The telescope which has just been is just coming on stream in Chile, and it's going to change astronomy, because it's going to photograph the night sky, the entire night sky, every 3 days. So previously, we would look at an object, and maybe might look at another object a few weeks later or something like that. This telescope is going to look at literally millions of objects in the sky and is going to notice where any of them, whether any of these objects have changed. They've moved, changed their position, they've changed their brightness within 3 days.
0: This is the Magellan Telescope?
1: Not the Magellan Telescope, no. It's the, I forgot what her name is. It was an American astronomer woman, Levin. It'll come to me, it'll come to me. Anyway, she... So this will actually pick up thousands and thousands of asteroids. You know, these are rocky bodies orbiting the sun because they move against the background stars, and lots of other objects that we've never even suspected exist. Things that fluctuate on very, very short timescales. I'm just looking it up while I'm talking.
0: The Vera Rubin?
1: Vera Rubin. Vera Rubin. Exactly.
0: Bingo. So
1: bingo. So she's one of the women who, again, has been pretty much forgotten, but she discovered the major, well, she was one of the discoverers, or the major discoveries, of dark matter, which is the stuff we know exists because we can see its gravitational pull on the visible stuff, but it's invisible, and she should have got the Nobel Prize for that. But the Vera Rubin, the Vera Rubin telescope in Chile is going to absolutely transform astronomy. And within about 6 months, we will have discovered vast numbers of things that we never suspected existed. So it's exciting times.
0: Why does Chile have the amazing telescopes?
1: Well, basically, we've got a big problem on the Earth, and it's called the Earth's atmosphere. So looking at the stars up through the Earth's atmosphere is like lying on the bottom of a swimming pool, you know, looking at the lights on the ceiling. They would wave backwards and forwards, so blurring them out. So we get blurred vision, basically. So what you want to do is get above as much of the Earth's atmosphere as possible. And it turns out that in the Andes, you can get very, very high to about, you know, 17, 18,000 feet above a lot of the atmosphere. And also the air is very, very dry because moisture is a problem. So that's why you in America have a lot of telescopes in Hawaii on Mauna Kea, which is the giant volcano on the Big Island. That's at 14,000 feet. So all across the world, the best telescopes are in the highest altitude sites. And one of the best sites is the Andes in Chile.
0: Let's go to Mark in Ohio. Mark, go ahead.
3: Hey, George. You're your old Navy colleague back at you.
0: Hey, Navy man. How are you?
3: Oh, not bad, George. Doing good. Anyway, you know, I have the theory, just real quick. I have the theory that Gene Roddenberry ran into John Cheetah, the time traveler, and they went forward in time a couple of 300 years. And Cheetah said, excuse me, Gene, but I need to get back to 2036. George, you remember you had an astrophysicist on a couple weeks ago, and I brought up Dirac's hypothesis. You know, he was a physicist or an astrophysicist, Paul Dirac was, and he theorized about a antimatter universe that was running backward in time, and I think he proved it mathematically, you know, and your guest at that time said, well, if he can't prove it, you know, it's just all talk. And I wondered Marcus would think about that. Had an effect, if there is an antimatter universe, what effect would it have on ours? If you could even ask that question.
1: Well, I mean, if it turns out that if there are anti-stars made of antimatter, the antiparticle of the photon of light is actually the photon. So actually they look exactly the same as the stars that we see. So we wouldn't actually be able to tell whether some of the stars are made of antimatter or not. So basically you're talking about in the late 20s, Paul Dirac, who was a British physicist, he came up with a description of the electron, which combined Einstein's theory of relativity and what we call quantum theory. And he was mystified because the machinery of his equation that he effectively plucked out of midair seemed to be duplicated. And it not only described an electron, a negatively charged electron, it described a particle which was positively charged and the same mass. So his theory had actually predicted antimatter. And his equation is one of only two equations which are etched onto the flagstones on the floor of Westminster Abbey, the big cathedral in the centre of London. The other is an equation by Stephen Hawking. And so there is every single particle, building block particle of matter has an antiparticle. And one of the greatest mysteries, we were talking before about the great mysteries, one of the great mysteries is why we live in a universe that is made of predominantly of matter. Because when matter and antimatter meet, they annihilate in a flash of gamma rays, high energy photons. So if and every process that we see, that we study, generates equal amounts of matter and antimatter. So when we do that in the lab, so the universe should have actually flashed into non-existence. But it turns out that there was an asymmetry in the Big Bang. For every 10 billion particles of antimatter, there were 10 billion and one particles of matter. So after all, they annihilated each other. There was this tiny surplus of matter, and that is the universe. But why the laws of physics have this kind of weird skewedness to them, nobody knows. That's one of the greatest mysteries in the universe. Why we're not living why there's a universe at all, and why it didn't flash into non-existence when matter and antimatter annihilated each other.
0: How old were you, Marcus, when you got your first telescope?
1: Yeah, my dad bought me a little telescope when I was probably about eight or nine. I've got absolutely no idea. My mum and dad grew up during the Second World War when London was being bombed, so their schooling was completely disrupted. So I've got no idea why my dad bought me a telescope, but he did, and he later got me up to see the moon landings, which was pretty incredible to see as a child. And so we lived in an apartment in London, very close to a major road with bright yellow street lamps. So I used to look out the window of our apartment, and I could just about see the crescent of Venus through my little telescope, and I could see the moons of Jupiter, and it completely blew my mind, you know. So that kind of got me wanting to be an astronomer.
0: Let's go to Blake in Tyler, Texas. Hi, Blake. Go for it.
4: Hey, thanks, George. I just wanted to ask your guest, Marcus, has anybody, you or your colleagues, considered the possibility that what we've referred to as an event horizon is actually a hyper energy valence circumference to the black hole, where the mass that would have fallen into the black hole was converted into a hyper energy state? And that's why there's a lot of inconsistencies within the known universe that we have Have you ever considered the fact that all that blackness up there just might be the underside of a bigger black hole?
1: Well, I mean, the thing about the event horizon is it's not actually, this is the bizarre thing, it's not actually an extreme, this is the point of no return, by the way, for infalling matter and light, you know, effectively the perimeter of the black hole. So if the sun could never become a black hole, but if it did, that it would be about 6 kilometers across. That would be the size of the event horizon. And the event horizon is not really an extreme place. As I mentioned, for supermassive black holes, these tidal forces that would rip you apart are negligible. So we don't expect anything really extraordinary to happen over an event horizon. What we do expect is something extraordinary happens at the singularity at the center, because the Einstein's theory predicts that everything skyrockets to infinity, which cannot be correct. So something else happens there. But physics at the moment hasn't actually been able to tell us what's at the center of the black hole. But, you know, earlier, George, you were talking about, can you go to another universe or something like that? Nobody knows, but it's at the singularity that the odd things are likely to happen, not at the event horizon.
0: Marcus, as we wrap things up, how can people get your books?
1: Yeah, well, you can get my book on Amazon.com. It's called The Crack in Everything. How black holes came in from the cold and took up cosmic center stage. So a crack in everything. So, and I really interviewed a lot of people. So it's really about people, and I tell their stories, and I kind of interweave the science, hopefully in a painless way.
0: Who is your all-time favorite astronomer?
1: all-time favorite astronomer. I think Cecilia Payne, actually, at Harvard, because she actually created an entire field, astrophysics, the application of physics to the stars. She was the person who decoded starlight and was able to figure out what the temperature of stars were, what they were made of. And she should be far, far better known. We know who discovered the law of gravity. We know who discovered the law of natural evolution by natural selection, Darwin. But how many people know that the person who figured out what the universe was made of was Cecilia Payne?
0: Marcus, my friend, stay with us always and come back again, okay?
1: Oh, thank you. I really enjoyed it. Thanks, George.
0: Marcus Chown, live from the United Kingdom, talking about black holes. Up next, Catherine Nadel joins us to talk about the other side.
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6: From ABC News, I'm Dave Packer. Flames threatening hundreds of homes outside of Spokane, Washington as a wildfire grows fast. Now more than 200 acres, Spokane County Fire District 9 Commissioner Brian Mather says wind and dry conditions are making the fire tough to contain.
7: We have a lot of fuel in that area. It's a very densely populated area.
6: Jumbo air tankers are spreading fire retardant on that area. Police in Wilmington say the 23-year-old suspect in a shooting at a Delaware hospital was taken into custody tonight. Police Chief Wilfredo Campos.
8: Police located two gunshot victims. One of those victims has tragically died from his injuries.
6: The suspect and the victims are said to be co-workers. Primary elections in several states. In Georgia, Rick Jackson, projected by the AP to have won the Republican nomination for governor over the Trump-endorsed Lieutenant Governor Burt Jones. Jackson will face off against former Atlanta Mayor Keisha Lance Bottoms in November. Trump-endorsed Republican Representative Mike Collins defeated Derek Dooley to secure the Republican Senate nomination in Georgia.
9: Y'all know I am so proud to be standing here as your Republican nominee for the United States Senate.
6: Collins will now advance to face Democratic incumbent Senator John Ossoff. To Oklahoma, where Trump-endorsed Congressman Kevin Hearn easily won the GOP nomination for U.S. Senate. He's favored to win in November. Democrats haven't won a Senate seat race in Oklahoma since 1990. Members of Donald Trump's own political party tonight searching for details on the president's agreement with Iran. Many wondering what the U.S. gave in exchange.
10: Still unclear what kind of financial reward Iran has been promised. The Wall Street Journal reports the agreement allows Iran to start selling oil immediately. Trump's former ambassador to the UN, Nikki Haley, posting, if this is true, Iran wins.
6: ABC's Rachel Scott. 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
2: The rising cost of building materials and higher mortgage rates took a toll on housing starts in May.
3: Single-family housing accounts for the majority of home building, and the figure fell to its lowest level since last September and 6.7% below May of 2025. The housing market was already under pressure from import tariffs before the start of the U.S.-Iran conflict. Now, analysts say the war is driving down construction.
2: ABC's Jim Ryan. President Trump's work to reshape the Washington, D.C. landscape hitting another roadblock after a group of cultural heritage organizations filed a federal lawsuit challenging the creation of a National Garden of American Heroes.
4: These parks are subject to a variety of laws, including the Commemorative Works Act, the National Historic Preservation Act, the National Environmental Policy Act. And this lawsuit basically says the Trump administration has so far not been complying with those laws. They've not gone to Congress, for example, for approval. They've not gone through the necessary environmental reviews, they say, that would be needed to actually comply with all the laws.
2: ABC's Peter Haralambos. Boxer Floyd Mayweather faces two felony charges in Las Vegas over allegations that he wrote a bad check to purchase a watch from a luxury resale store. Five new categories are being added to the 2026 Grammy Awards. The Recording Academy announced the addition of a Best Asian Pop Music Performance category, Best New Traditional Pop Vocal, Best New Latin Song, Best New R&B Collaboration, and Best Traditional Folk Album. Dave Packer, ABC News.
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1: Up next, psychic medium Catherine Nadal joins us. We'll be talking about the other side and taking your calls later in the program. She'll even do some readings. Just ask her a question. That's all she needs. Hey, do you really want another summer like last summer, barely sleeping because you were just too hot all night? Your mattress was not doing well. 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

0: And welcome back. George Norrie with you. Catherine Nadal with us. Her gift of spirit communication has been with her since she was a little child. She's a psychic now, medium, clairvoyant, and is a retired colonel, thank you, that served in the United States Army Reserve for 30 years. Catherine has been working as a registered nurse for more than 30 years as well, and is practicing as a witch, an ordained minister in Our Lord and Lady of the Tricarion Church in Salem, Massachusetts. You still out that way, Catherine?
1: Yeah, well, I live in the New York City area, but I'm part of the church with Lori Bruno. Thank you for having me on, George.
0: Thank you for your service as well. You do a great job, and we really appreciate what you do.
1: Thank you. Thank you for your service. I know you're a veteran as well.
0: Navy for me, Army for you.
1: Yes.
0: I didn't make colonel. I made full lieutenant.
1: Oh, listen, it all counts. Let me tell you, it's something that not everyone can do.
0: Hey, tell us about the ability when you were a child.
1: Yes. So it's kind of interesting because my family was very Roman Catholic, especially my father. And his sister had been a nun. So he was very Roman Catholic, very strict. And I didn't really know I had this ability. And we used to go fishing. We used to go down to Brooklyn and go fishing. And one day he said, I'm going to take you to New Jersey. He said, I'm going to teach you how to go crabbing. And, you know, it's going to be in a net. We're going to throw it off the side of the dock. He was very detailed. And there was a lot of little boys on the dock that day. And so he threw it in and he said he was going to check on the other kids. So he started to walk away. And the minute he walked away, I heard, pick it up, pick it up, pick it up. It was like in my ear. So I reached down and I started to pull on the rope and I saw him turn around. He was a tall man, 6'2", and he started marching back to me with that face on, like, you know, I didn't follow his command.
0: Yeah.
1: And I just launched it out of the water. And he said, what are you doing? And I just looked into the net and it was like the biggest blue crab that day on the dock. And all the little kids came running over and he just looked at me. And that day on, I said, if I hear anything like that, I'm listening to it. And whatever that event was, somehow it affected my dreams because I started to dream very vividly about people I knew. I used to take care of an older lady across the street for several years. She had had a stroke. And one day I said to my dad, I think that that she's in heaven. And he looked at me. He said, what are you talking about? And I said, well, she was standing out of her wheelchair and a little cat that had been, died several years before came running up the driveway. And she hugged me and I looked at the cat and I said, Dad, she hasn't stood in years and Toy Toy hasn't been here in years. And he said, stop it, stop it. He was very upset by this. And later that day, his daughter came to the door and she said that the mom had passed that night. And when he shut the door, he looked at me and he said, don't ever do this. Don't tell me this. Don't talk about this. You know, it's not good, you know? And, so I had to keep it quiet for a very long time. And, I had to deal with it because the more I dreamt, the more I really started to see things. Some of it was psychic, but a lot of it was communicating with those that were passed on.
0: Why did his ability, Catherine, scare him?
1: Oh, it was like totally against the church, you know. And later in his life, I have to say, he died in 2016. And he remained Roman Catholic the whole time, even though later in my life, I ended up joining my friends in Salem and being involved working in Salem. He had asked me to bring him to the church because he had a very bad heart. And they had asked him to take dialysis, and he did not want to do that. So he wanted to sit with the priest. So I sat down with the priest and him, and he asked the priest, you know, if I don't take dialysis, should I think that I'm taking my life, like a form of suicide?
0: Suicide, yeah.
1: And the priest could not answer him directly. the priest said, you know, that's like, you know, that's a Vatican question and that's this and that. And I got very upset and I looked at the priest and I said, you know, he could die tonight, you know, like try to give him some reassurance. And then he started to question me, you know, what are you about and all this? And my father looked at me because my father, since we were very little girls, would say you cannot lie about anything. So I said, well, I've written a few books and I could communicate with the other side. And he literally grabbed the table in front of my dad and said, Joe, your daughter has a devil living inside of her. And I thought, oh, no. So driving home, I said, Dad, you know, we're going to go into the Vatican too. I'm going to read it on the internet. That priest should have told you, should have relieved you. And I said, I can assure you, I don't have the devil living inside of me. I mean, this is just very far-fetched. And, you know, and unfortunately, my dad ended up having other occurrences with that priest. He asked for the last rites. The same priest came. The priest that did the funeral was the same priest. I had to keep having contact with this priest. And it was very awkward because I really felt that he didn't give my father the right reassurance that he needed, you know? And I found that as a conflict because I had gone into all the spirituality and all the things that we believe in, like as a witch, you know, like believing in humanity and believing in taking care of others and believing taking care of animals and everything you do is for good. And I was sharing all of that with him, you know, and I felt bad about that experience because he really did, was a strong Catholic. We had gone to Catholic schools. My first job was in a convent. I mean, you know, it's just, it's amazing sometimes how situations somehow, you know, come full circle.
0: Well, when you were practicing as a witch and being a nurse, did that scare off a lot of people? Did they know?
1: Well, I just like in the military, I wouldn't really like publicize it. You know, if someone had asked me, especially when I was in the military, anytime I had to do a radio show or do an article or get involved in a public event, I would have to tell the commander, you know, just say, listen, this is who I am. You know, I always had a higher rank, so my commander would have been a colonel or a general. So, you know, a lot of them would just shrug their shoulders and say, as long as you're not giving out any army secrets, we're okay with it, you know. But a lot of them, because the Army Reserve units that I served in were in the Northeast, you know, a lot of them were in the Northeast, you know, a lot of them knew that I would, you know, spend a lot of time in October in Salem. So, you know, I would always have to tell them.

0: Lori Bruno, who I know you know very well.
1: Yeah.
0: She's the Italian Strega. She's been on your show several times. She's been like a second mother to me, you know, and her guidance and her teachings and her belief system has really, really provided a structure for me, because, you know, I've gone through a lot in my life. I haven't really lived a normal life the way most people have. You know, I've lived in other countries and worked doing this military work, but also, like you say, caring for people, you know, being a nurse. I would never tell anyone my personal business as a nurse. But it really came out more in the military where, you know, a lot of the guys I served with, they would say, oh, you know, what are you doing going into a haunted house or stuff? You know, kind of like jokingly. But with curiosity, a lot of people, especially over the last 20 years, there's been a bit of a boom, as you know, with paranormal and ghost hunting shows. And even with mediumship, people are really starting to become curious and starting to believe, which is the reason why I bring up my dad a lot to people, because towards the end of his life, and after reading my book and seeing me work and seeing videos of me, he really understood, you know, which I think was comforting to him because he was a hospice patient. And, you know, he knew that there was going to be a heaven there and there would be people that we had, you know, lived life with there. And I think it actually took the fear away that, you know, had been building up with him.
1: Did he start to accept what you did?
0: Oh, yeah. Well, that's the funny thing, because he was a huge fan of Houdini, and he had worked for the Reader's Digest magazine, and he was a production manager for 25 years. And in the mid-70s, they had done a spread on Houdini and about the story and the life of Houdini. And my dad was very involved with that story. And, you know, he was really the one that told me a lot about Houdini. And if you remember, they had made a TV movie about Houdini in the 70s. There was a lot.
1: Played by Tony Curtis played him, right?
0: Exactly. Yeah. And, you know, there was a lot of action around that time because a lot of people started to become like magicians. You know, there was a few people that were like showmen that were actually doing magic shows on TV. And my dad was so curious about it, but my dad was so clear that Houdini was part of a kind of a leadership of trying to find the truth in the charlatans. So there was a lot of people at the time when Houdini was around that were practicing spiritualism, and people would go for a reading and they were trying to discern, are these people for real or not for real? And the people that were not for real were termed charlatans, where they were, you know, making things up or making knocks happen or things rattling or all sorts of things. And Houdini had asked for a code word, as you know, and it was a code word to communicate with his mother, I believe. And
1: her name was Bess, wasn't it?
0: Correct, yeah. And he claims that he did not ever hear that. And I think part of the fascination to it is because his wife kind of carried that on, like after he died. She was looking for messages as well. And it's interesting because my father is buried in Valhalla, New York, which is a huge cemetery with a lot of famous people in it. Some of the Yankees are there, like Babe Ruth and Billy Martin. And it's called the Gate of Heaven, or Gates of Heaven. And right down the hill from where my dad is, they have just built a beautiful veterans cemetery. So I've already bought my plot. But in finding that veterans cemetery, I stumbled across Houdini's wife is buried there. So she's literally going to be like kind of like a block away from where I'll be buried.
1: Wow.
0: And it's interesting because I didn't realize that they were separated. But apparently his family did not want her to be buried with him, because I

0: think his wife was not Jewish, and he was buried in a Jewish cemetery, and I believe that's in Queens. But so I always visit her. When I go to my dad, I go visit her, and on Halloween, I leave her a little tiny miniature pumpkin. But I find it very fascinating, that story, though, because he really, when you really get into studying Houdini, he did a lot of good. He literally went to the military and said, how can I train the troops, you know, to get out of things? Like, because he was an escape artist. So he would show them how to do things in their training. A lot of people don't realize that. And he wasn't getting paid for it, you know. He also gave a lot of his money, you know, to people that needed it, or, you know, it. Once you really go down the rabbit hole on Houdini, you really become more and more fascinated.
1: He was one of a kind. We're going to talk about your ability as a medium and a psychic. You do different types of readings for people. Obviously, when we take calls next hour, Catherine, we'll keep them quick, but you do what is called the coffee psychic. You're all kinds of things, aren't you?
0: Oh, yeah, yeah. Well, it's interesting because when I was telling you about my dad with the charlatan, he wanted to ensure that I was not a charlatan. And so I went over to Arthur Finley, and they said that I have this ability. So when I came back, my dad said, okay, so England says you could do this, but what about the United States? So the Forever Family Foundation is a group that was based out of Long Island, and I was certified through them. And I said, Dad, England says I could do this. America says I could do this. He says, okay, you know, you're certified. So he had more of an understanding, and he had less of a fear to it. But it's funny because my dad's side of the family, my dad's dad was from Spain and his mother was Italian and my mother's side was Irish. And when we were growing up, my father's side would always have espresso coffee out. And my cousins and I, we would all drink it. And I would lean over their shoulder and I would start pointing out images in their cup. And as I would start telling them stuff, they were like, you know, you're my cousin, but you don't know my friends. You don't know what goes on in school. You don't know what's going on with my boyfriend or whatever. And I was realizing that a lot of these cup readings were really hitting on. And that was kind of like how it all kind of showed that I do have the ability. I started to communicate past the cup. And past the cup was when I started to really communicate with spirit. And a lot, the cup got their attention because a lot of people are afraid of this work. But when I have the cup and I could show them an image, they can actually see it. That's why a lot of people like a tarot card, or they like a playing cards, or they like something that they can actually see, like a tangible item. When you're able to just talk in your head to them, it's a little spooky, you know, but if you have something in front of them saying, well, the card shows this or the cup shows that, they feel less fearful over it.
1: Big time. Big time.
0: Yeah.
1: What are some of your most paranormal investigations that you've attended?
0: So it's interesting because I'm known for being the psychic medium for a famous rock and roll club called The Chance. And they had many big acts like Aerosmith going all the way back more than 20, 30 years. And they're now closed. The Chance, the owner, passed away. But when they were open, they did like a tryout for a reality TV show, and it was called Between a Rock and a Hard Place. And the first part of it was the rock and roll club. The second part of it was the haunted basement. So Dan Bucci was the producer of that. They filmed me. I was down in the basement, and I said, there's a wall behind this wall. And we were looking at a brick wall. And I was adamant that there was a wall behind the wall, and the cameras are rolling. So the bouncer went and got like a sledgehammer, and he starts hitting these bricks, and the bricks are falling. And, you know, I'm a nervous wreck because I'm like, where's the owner of the club, you know? And there was a wall behind a wall. They literally showed us there's a corridor there. And later that week, the director, Dan Bucci, and the owner, Frank Paulette, they went down to City Hall and they got the old blueprints, and there used to be a mental hospital down the road.
1: Hold on for a second, Catherine. We're going to take a break. We'll come back and talk more about your incredible work with the psychic medium, Catherine Nadal, right here on Coast to Coast AM.
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1: I was watching Netflix over the weekend, Song Sung Blue, the story of the Neil Diamond Singers. 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

0: And welcome back, George Norrie, along with Catherine Nadal, the psychic medium. Catherine, we were talking about some of the most incredible experiences you've had. I'll let you finish some of those stories. Then we'll talk about your life as a witch in Salem, Massachusetts.
1: Yes, well, thank you. Yeah, so the chance, that was a great experience between a rock and a hard place. We ended up going to the Tribeca Film Festival, and we lost out to a cooking show. But you could still see some pieces of that on YouTube. Most recently, in the past year, I'd been filmed by Gary and John. They have a very active YouTube page and social media, but they're called Splintered Spirits. And Gary is the uncle and John is the nephew. But Gary actually wanted me to go and evaluate John, because John actually cleans graves in a cemetery. And he's actually catching a lot of EVPs. He's got a lot of voice boxes. And I don't really do a lot with any kind of equipment. I don't really understand it. But Gary actually asked me to evaluate John, and I gave Gary a reading, and I gave John a reading. And after working with John, and I gave him a reading, but then we were in the spaces, like in this basement area, and that area is very active. While we were talking, you can actually see it on Instagram and YouTube, but while we were talking, I started a conversation about evil, just the conversation about evil. And literally something that he had on the, it was like a fireplace mantle, flew off. I mean, you could see it. We had the cameras rolling, and it was really very active in there. I was, every name that I brought up, he said, had come through, because he would do these live feeds. And all of the names that I was just getting were already being picked up through his voice box and his community of people that watch him. It was very interesting. And then Gary, who's based in California, he actually came in for the holidays, and he wanted me to sit down with him, and he wanted to experience the coffee cup reading. So you can actually see that online also. And then most recently, they released something this week called Through Static and Shadows. And the producer is Mike Schiff. And the first episode is a horror producer by the name of Fred Vogel. But the concept of that show is for me to sit there and do a coffee reading. And then the second part is for me to communicate with those that are passed on. And they're all people that I have no idea who they are until I get there. Some of them are in the heavy metal music scene. Some of them are horror. So those episodes will be released. But I do a lot of work because of the Forever Family Foundation. Lloyd Arabak, who's the director, who's a parapsychologist, very well known, a lot of times he'll contact me and Dan Sturgis. Dan Sturgis is known on the Travel Channel for Paranormal Caught on Camera. And sometimes Lloyd will ask Dan and I to go and do an evaluation for a family or for residents. And those are private cases. You know, we don't get paid for anything like that. We're doing that just with our expertise. And then wherever I am, if I'm traveling, last summer I was in Vermont and I stepped into the Wilson House, which is in Vermont. And I said to the guy in the front, I said, I don't want to talk to anybody. I want to go through it. And at the end, can I meet with someone who's, you know, attached to the property? And he said, yeah, you can meet with a family member. And I met with her on the back porch when I walked through, and I gave her room to room feedback. And she said everything was accurate to her. And even personal things that I had said that had to do with people that had worked on the property. So I always try to find something, you know, that I can discover either by myself or with other people. You know, it's really amazing how much stuff is really out there. There's a really great video that they made of me, called The Spirit of Thomas Paine. And, it was again with Dan Sturgis, but also with the actor Chance Kelly. And people can find that on YouTube. but they had brought me to this house, which is in New Rochelle, New York, and it's Thomas Paine House. And you could audibly hear stuff outside on the property that was caught by, you know, by us filming. It's that one is really something. Like, if people don't understand, you know, what it's like to go on an investigation, I always tell them to go to that first so they can get an idea, like an introductory of what an investigation's really like.
0: That's fantastic. Now, what was it like being in Salem, Massachusetts, practicing your psychic mediumship?
1: Well,
0: During Halloween, right?
1: Yes, I was there for 9 Halloweens. The first 7, I worked with Christian Day, who you've had on your show.
0: Yep, good guy.
1: Yes, the world's most famous warlock. And in Salem, a lot of people don't realize, but if you're out of state, you actually have to get a license, a 31-day license, to do readings in Salem. And it's a little pin that you wear on your uniform, your clothing, to make sure that they know that that shop owner has gotten you licensed. But it is a wild place, I have to say. For anyone that's a new person, I would say that's really like basic training, because we were working for many hours and you're dealing with the public. It's very much like NOLA. You know, it's a party city, so people are sitting down after they had a couple of cocktails and crazy costumes and, you know, gory faces, you know, with, you know, eyes hanging out, kind of scary mask stuff. But it was a lot of fun. I have to say, I really fell in love with Salem after working there. And, you know, after working with Christian, I worked with 2 other shop owners. And now I just go to hang out and visit with my friends. It's too chaotic for me now. Over the last 10 years, everyone will tell you that the tourism has tripled. I mean, you can't even walk around up there. So I'm glad I got my time in, George.
0: Do you find there's a lot of interest in psychics these days?
1: Yes, I'm telling you, it's really amazing, and it's all cultures, because I read for people, and people go to my website, they book a psychic reading or a medium reading or a combination reading. I read for people in Japan and Rome and Philippines, all over. And a lot of them say, like, they go through the list, and a lot of them say they picked me out for either because I was a witch, you know, it says you're a witch. Other people say, oh, I can't believe you're a colonel. And so I think that a lot of people want to talk to me because I'm so different. But that piece of it, when we're done, then I say to them, like, is this your first reading? And a lot of people, it is their first reading. And they said that, you know, they were intrigued because they have been watching TV or a ghost show or, you know, just really reading. There's so many books now.
0: They're everywhere, aren't they?
1: Yes. Yeah, it's an explosion. You know, and the founder of Forever Family Foundation is Bob Ginsberg. He actually wrote a book, which I think is entitled The Explosion of the Mediums. But he actually writes a detailed guide for people on how to pick out a medium, because we are a certified, you know, organization, and people just don't know, you know, who they're sitting with and what kind of information they're going to share with you in that reading. And that's why the importance of being certified, where you're literally working with someone that understands the work, but also understands grief. I'm a certified grief educator with Dr. David Kessler. You have to really understand, you know, what level of grief people are at.
0: What do you enjoy being more, a witch or a psychic medium?
1: I think it's the same, I have to say. I think it's really the same. I think a witch for me is really just how I live my life. It's really about being like a humanitarian. You know, I really care for people. I really care for animals. You know, I really care for humanity. It's really about being a good person. When someone says to me, you know, what's the definition of a witch? My definition of a witch is being a good person. We really want good things to happen to people.
0: Since this has been going on for you, what has been the most scariest thing that's happened to you?
1: Oh, wow. I can only give you one. Well, I've had a lot of real life scary things happen to me, which are not psychic related. I did have a very odd occurrence. I had gone to a cemetery by myself, and it was a cemetery that I was not familiar with. And the person had just passed away. They were a young person. And I knew them very well. And I went to the grave and I was talking with the person and I was joking with the person. And I turned around, I started to walk back to my car. And it was kind of a desolate, I mean, it was really not a lot of people, like not a lot of people walk around cemeteries. Well, George, I got into the car and the car would not start. And my heart started to pound because I thought, oh my God, like they're going to close the gates. I'm going to get stuck in here. And I literally opened the car door and I started to walk back to her grave. And I turned around. I said, this is crazy. Like, and then I got back in the car and I just said her name out loud and the car turned over and I like burned rubber out of there. And I'm telling you, I have to say that to me was, I really, as much as I connect with the other side and everything, that was something that I actually like asked for help immediately. And I was literally in a cemetery visiting someone and I asked for their help. So that really is, that was one of the few times that I could say that I, you know, I had a self-scaring moment.
0: Catherine, tell us some of your work as a grief educator. I find that to be fascinating.
1: Yes. So, I really did my research and I found Dr. David Kessler. He is a grief educator. His son had taken his own life. And, a few years ago, David Kessler became good friends with Lisa Marie Presley, because her son had also taken his own life and they formed a friendship. And David Kessler has a online grief program that you get certified in. And it's tied with the Dougie Center. There was a little boy on the West Coast many, many years ago and he was dying. And they said, what would you like? You know, make a wish. What would you like? You know, and he said, I would like a program to take care of my family. I would like someone to be there to talk to my parents because I'm dying and I'm a little boy. So they created the Dougie Center. His name was Doug. And they created Dougie Centers all around the United States. And there's different like offshoots to the Dougie Center. And the one that I work for is Treehouse. And it happens to be a children's program. And the school system refers the children. And the work that I do there is with other volunteers. None of us get paid. And we're just there. We follow a curriculum and we get the children to really discuss their grief and discuss the person who had died and to, you know, look at the past and look at their, you know, all the changes in their life, the holidays and how things are different for them. And, you know, I don't bring up anything other than their grief in that, you know, me being a witch or a psychic medium, none of that is ever discussed there. My work there, just like all the other volunteers, is primarily being a grief educator. But it has been from working, you know, with other volunteers. It's amazing how many people grieve in so many different ways. And that's one thing that I've really, really learned. You know, when you really listen to people talk, you could have a whole family. They all experience the same loss, but every individual family member will experience that loss so much different.
0: Grief is a very difficult thing to live with, isn't it?
1: Yes, and it never goes away. So many people say to me, when is this going to go away? And I say to them, will you love your family member? And they said, yes, forever. I said, well, then you'll grieve them forever because grief is love. And that's why you're grieving them is because you love them.
0: Catherine's website, dreamcentralstation.com, is linked up at coasttocoastam.com. And is your recent book, And She Danced by the Light of the Moon, that's the one that came out about 4 years ago, isn't it?
1: Yes. Yeah, I have two. The Seeing More Than Clouds in Your Coffee talks about the coffee readings. But a lot of people that followed me, they were really very curious, like, how could I live my life in the military? How could I be a nurse? How could I get involved with Salem, you know, having had such a Roman Catholic family? And it was that book, so many people had reached out to me and they said, please write these stories about your life. So that's where that was inspired. It was inspired by people that followed me.
0: What do you recommend you tell the people who have never been to a psychic before?
1: Well, I find it interesting. If they want a psychic reading, it's usually two top things is people want to know about their job or about their relationship. That's just, you know, off the bat. But I would really go to someone that someone has really recommended. Sometimes you go into a neighborhood where somebody says, like, you know, this lady works out of her house or something. I would go on recommendation. I wouldn't go to somebody that's on a boardwalk or some kind of a street fair.
0: All right, we'll come back and take calls with you in a moment. Catherine Nadal with us, back in a moment on Coast to Coast AM.
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6: From ABC News, I'm Dave Packer. President Trump at the G7 continuing to tout his agreement with Iran. But officials in Washington are waiting to hear more. Republican Senator John Thune.
7: I think we're all hoping to get more information, more detail about that. I expect that'll be forthcoming.
6: Retired Lieutenant General and former head of the U.S. Army Space and Missile Defense Command telling us that the definition of a memorandum of understanding means it may not be enforceable.
8: It's really not binding. A memorandum of understanding in any other kind of form that you might be in is just kind of an opportunity for people to maybe get together and discuss what their issues are and say, okay, here's where we want to go forward from our position. But again, nothing really binding to it.
6: Fast-spreading wildfire in Washington State, Spokane County. It's now charred over 200 acres. Spokane County Fire District 9 Commissioner Brian Mather says there are
9: 2,340 primary and secondary structures which are under evacuation. We have level two and level three evacuations that have occurred. We have multiple resources on this incident, which is going to be ongoing now for several days.
6: Red flag warnings and that wind fanning the flames. One person dead and another hurt after Wilmington, Delaware police say someone opened fire inside of a hospital. Police Chief Wilfredo Campo says a suspect and the victims all work together.
10: Regardless of what the motive is in this incident might have been, there is never an excuse for violence, and there is never an excuse for gun violence. Our investigators will be working tirelessly to apprehend the suspect and ensure they are brought to justice.
6: The FBI revealing a plot targeting the UFC fight night held at the White House. The FBI arresting at least five suspects. Their alleged plan calling for explosives, drones, and snipers targeting top government officials. You're listening to ABC News.
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6: A coastal hazard warning is in effect in Southern California after two college students were swept into the ocean.
13: Lifeguards racing to rescue Mahi Al-Saran and Harshita Nair, airlifting them to the hospital. But both young women later died. With strong rip currents and high surf, there are urgent warnings for the public to stay out of the ocean. More than 500 people rescued in Newport Beach, where lifeguards were spotted battling rough currents to save a surfer.
6: ABC's Kana Whitworth. The Trump administration is helping one of Elon Musk's companies fight a civil rights lawsuit that alleges it's illegally running dozens of natural gas turbines to power a $20 billion data center in Mississippi. The NAACP and other groups are suing, but the Justice Department is seeking dismissal. Slicing up an American food chain.
14: Pizza Hut is being sold in a multi-billion dollar deal. Parent company Yum Brands, which acquired the 68-year-old restaurant chain, announced a private equity firm, Long Range Capital, is buying the bulk of restaurants for roughly $1.5 billion, except for the mainland China business, which Yum China Holdings is purchasing for $1.2 billion. The chain has struggled with sales across the U.S. and has more than 19,000 restaurants worldwide. Pizza Hut was founded by two brothers in Wichita, Kansas in 1958. Michelle Franz in ABC News.
6: Come September, Christopher Jackson is returning to his role as George Washington in the Broadway hit Hamilton. He earned a Tony nomination for the role. Dave Packer, ABC News.
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0: And welcome back, George Norrie, along with Catherine Nadal. Catherine, why do you think you were given this gift?
1: Wow, that's a very good question. I don't know. I've asked so many people in my family, and nobody has it but me. And the only thing I can think of is that I really believe that we all come to this universe on our own journey. And I do believe that, like my website says, I'm a light worker. There needs to be a lot more people like me. That's why I think there's been like an explosion of people, because living life is hard, but, you know, the more we live it, the harder we realize it could really be. So I think that I was put here on purpose. And I also think that my entire life journey has been of service, nursing, military, and doing grief work. It's really all been service.
0: Do you deal much with the afterlife, with the dead?
1: I do. A majority of the people that contact me, because of the Forever Family Foundation and because they know I'm certified, majority of people do want to communicate. And I think part of it is the reassurance that their loved ones are okay, but also to know that there is a place that we all go to, because a lot of people do have a fear of dying. I hear that so often. Nobody really wants to die, but a lot of people are being affected because they hear of a lot of younger people dying. And people say it very often that they never remembered younger people dying as much as they've been dying. So I think it's becoming, you know, it's in the forefront of their minds.
0: That priest, when you were a little kid, why do you think he acted the way he did?
1: Yeah. So that priest was when my dad was dying, and he was very regimented on what he believed. And if you go to the Bible, which people have told me, like prophecy and being able to say things are going to happen before they happen is really a prophecy. And not everyone believes that's really what you should be doing. But the piece of it that he really didn't like was communicating with those that are passed on. The mediumship really rattled that priest, because he was saying that the only person that really can communicate on the other side is God. So I think that's why he was saying that I must be in contact with the devil if I'm able to have full conversations with people that have lived before. That's, you know, according to his belief system, and I guess the church's belief system, that's not something that, you know, someone of the light would be able to do.
0: Isn't he aware that the Catholic Church performs exorcisms?
1: Well, yeah, that's the thing. That's why he thought that I had the devil living inside of me, George. Maybe he thought I needed one.
0: You're far from that. Far from that.
1: I know.
0: You ready for some calls?
1: Oh, sure.
0: Now, what would you like from the caller?
1: If they just say hello, or, yeah, usually I could just kind of, if they want to communicate with someone who's passed on, if they have a question, like they want to know about their life, about their job, or whatever's happening, that would discern if they want a psychic reading or a medium reading.
0: Okay, so if they have a question, they should just pop it to you, right?
1: Yeah.
0: Okay, let's go to the phones. Let's start with... whose turn? Roxanne in Kansas. Welcome to the program. Hi, Roxanne.
2: Hi.
0: Good to have you with us. Go ahead. You there?
1: Hi, Roxanne.
2: Hi, I'm fine.
0: Go ahead.
1: Hi, what's your question?
2: My mother passed a year ago today, so I thought she made an appointment.
1: Okay, so I just have to work the way I work, just so you know. I'm clairvoyant, which means I can see, and I'm clairaudient. And it's interesting, because when you started to talk about your mother, I keep seeing her talking about your hair or your hairstyle, and I feel like she's around you now, okay? There's something different with what you've been doing with your hair or how you're styling your hair, and I feel like she's coming in with this reassurance that she's seen what you've been doing, okay? And she's very happy for you. She said that there's something going back to this past January, and she wants to bring it up, okay? There's something about you going back to January. You're not just tied to her, but she says that you're still taking care of other people, and she wants you to take care of her, but she wants you to take care of yourself, okay? Do you understand that?
2: I know January was her birthday, so.
1: Yeah, see? But that's the thing. That's why I want to go back to January, okay? So she's also commenting on you and your hair now, okay? A lot of times when they bring up something which is more recent, it's their ability to validate that they see how you are now, okay? The piece is not just you tied to her, but she sees you helping other people. Do you agree with that?
2: I don't see it.
1: Well, she sees it.
0: All right. Thanks, Roxanne. Yeah. Appreciate it. Do you have guides or helpers, Catherine?
1: You know, when I was very young, I felt like I had a team of spirits helping me. Now I feel like it's more direct, like I'm like directed directly.
0: Thomas in La Jolla, California. You're up, Tom. Go ahead.
3: George. I thank you and Tom Danheiser for accepting my call. And Catherine, first
1: yes.
3: of all, thank you for your service, Colonel. And you have such a pleasing voice. I look forward to getting an extended reading from you, you know, at a separate time. But my question tonight, I, of my generation, as many people in my generation, still grieve for the death of President John F. Kennedy. And I believe that he knows, on the other side, he knows why he was murdered. And there's a lot of theories, you know, like organized crime did it, or the Central Intelligence Agency did it, or the military-industrial complex arranged the hit, etc. But I think it's something different. And on Coast to Coast, there was an interview with the son of E. Howard Hunt, CIA intelligence agent, and the son said that E. Howard Hunt, on his deathbed, said Kennedy was murdered because he was aware of the extraterrestrial presence, and he was about ready to arrange what we would call disclosure in late 1963, early 1964. And to me, that makes sense, because he was mentored.

0: place, all of that, the way you just described it in such detail. It's kind of very interesting because, oddly enough, I was working at New York Hospital, when his wife, Jackie O, was very sick, and they had asked for her to be on our floor because I was working with oncology patients, and they decided to move her to a different floor. It would have been too chaotic. And every day when we would go out or come in, they would have all the media trucks there. And that was like in 1994, I believe. So over the years, I've tried to do my own meditation on John Kennedy. And every time that I do my own meditation, I always hear the same thing over and over again. And I hear brother, brother, brother. So there's some big connection with him, with his brother. And that's all I've ever been able to get. People have asked me this question before, not in such detail as you, but there is a curiosity about that. But there's some tie with him and his brother, because every time I do that meditation, I get the brother over and over again. So I don't know if that's helpful to you.
1: Yeah, she died, by the way, at the age of 64. Very young.
0: Yes.
1: Catherine, when you're dealing with the other side, is there a heaven and a hell?
0: You know, I have only communicated with the other side being what would be considered as the afterlife. I have brought through family members that have lived an unsavory life, and they literally come out and say, they show me things. They show me their hands in handcuffs. They show me like putting down like IDs, like they may have been when they were arrested, had multiple identities. They have been very honest, some of them, not all of them, but some of them. And they don't always come through with forgiveness or asking for forgiveness. Sometimes they come through with that information to validate that that really is them speaking. And that's who they were in life. And, you know, sometimes family members put their hand up and they say, I don't want to talk with them, you know, because a lot of times, you know, unsavory people cause a lot of hurt in families, you know, so respectfully, I move on. But it's interesting because they really do show me some things. I had somebody once in a reading, I was communicating, and I went to a crime scene, and I literally saw the two yellow lines in the road. And, you know, so there's a lot of things that they do show me. And in some cases, they won't show the actual death at all. So it's really on, and George, what I find is so interesting, when you communicate with those on the other side, they stay true to their personality while they were living. So if you have someone who's a bit of a showman, that, you know, and that's their personality, they will show you a lot. If you find someone in spirit that is actually a little shy or, you know, always, you know, in a conflict with themselves, they may not show you what they were really up to.
1: That's a good point. Let's go to Eric in Nevada City, California, wild card line. Eric, go ahead.
2: How you doing, George?
1: Great. Thank you.
2: Tom, nice talking to you, sort of. His phone was breaking up. Anyway, I'd like to ask a couple of short questions, if I could.
1: Sure.
2: Okay. Do I have something attached to me? This last 35 years has been absolute hell, and it's only getting worse. And it seems like things just keep not only going wrong, but weird stuff that shouldn't be happening is happening.
1: Health or just all kinds of things, Eric?
2: My health's been shot for a while. I got busted up really bad 35 years ago, and then even with $1 million worth of health insurance, I got butchered really bad. Yeah. I've been in agonizing pain, and since then, I mean, you know, my rest of my health has just been shot. I mean, it just keeps going down and down.
1: All right, we'll take this one first. Go ahead, Catherine.
0: So I'm very sorry that you're going through all of that, especially if you're experiencing bodily pain. When you started

0: to talk, I kept hearing the move. So, and I kept seeing literally like you lived in one place and then you lived in the other. There had to be a significant move. So when you started to talk about 35 years of going through all of this, within the 35 years, was there a significant move for you?
1: Oh, absolutely. I moved out of the old homestead in Nevada City, 25 miles up into the Sierra Nevadas, and I still have a Nevada City address, but I don't know how they figure that out, but whatever.
0: Yeah, I don't believe that you have an attachment. I do believe that the shift of the energy from the residence that you were in to the residence that you're the second residence, I feel like that's where your energy changed. And unfortunately, things like it seems like things have just kind of stacked up with you, but I don't believe that it's an attachment. If I was in your living space, I would recommend that you cleanse it, which we would like burn sage. You could, you know, people do all sorts of things. They could, you know, put holy water. They could open the windows. But I really feel like your space needs to be cleared out, because every time I go to where you're at, I feel very boxed in. Do you understand that feeling, why I feel boxed in with you?
1: I understand it. Absolutely.
0: So I want to clear it out, or I want to spring clean it, or I want to do something like that, because I think that's impacting you as well.
2: What would your second question be, Eric?
1: Real quickly, though, I love the woods, but I'm getting old. You know, it's I kind of grew up in the woods. So my second question would be, I lost my kid about, and it's a four-legged kid, about, I guess it was a year ago, last August 15th, and I was just wondering if he's here with me. I mean, because sometimes I swear I can hear him.
0: Oh, yeah. What is his name?
1: His name's Coco.
0: Oh, do you have a truck?
1: Actually, right now I'm driving a Blazer that my buddy loaned me, and the other vehicle I have is a Durango, but it's broke down.
0: Yeah, because when you were talking about the dog, I kept seeing a truck, like a pickup truck or something. So was that what you used to have when you had the baby?
1: No. I had a 73 Dodge Power Wagon for, 25 years I hauled wood with. That might be what you were seeing.
0: I'm seeing something like a pickup truck. So is that what you're in now?
1: No, I'm in a Chevy Blazer. It's an 87. It's like a big Cadillac SUV type thing.
0: Yeah. I'm getting is vehicle. So every time you drive, I feel like your baby is with you when you're driving.
2: They don't build those trucks anymore like that, do they?
1: Fire captain, I mean, he's the one loaning it to me right now, or I'd be up that proverbial creek without a paddle. You know, I used to be a fireman, and I had kind of lost touch with him, and then we ran into each other about 10 years ago again, and we've been, you know, really tight since.
2: Well, thank you for your service, Eric, as well. When you're these readings, Catherine, and again, I come back to the guides that are out there, who's feeding you the information from the other side?
0: You know, I am, when I was little, I felt like I had a team of spirits, literally, like I felt like I felt the presence of a lot of spirits around me. But now, because I've been doing this so much, that now when I connect, I feel like I'm just connecting with those that are on the other side, like the person who passed themselves.
2: All right, we're going to come back and take final calls with Catherine Nadal in just a moment on Coast to Coast AM.
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0: And welcome back to our final segment. George Norrie with you, Catherine Nadal with us. Her website is linked up at coasttocoastam.com in one of her books, And She Danced by the Light of the Moon. Catherine, what kind of sessions do you offer your clients?
1: So I do a psychic and mediumship and a combination. So they have an opportunity to do 30 minutes or an hour. I also do fundraising for Sergeant Eddie Ryan. He is a Marine Scout sniper who got shot in Iraq when I was serving there. And he's paralyzed. He's been paralyzed since April 13, 2005. So I offer a Sergeant Eddie Ryan reading, which is a 15-minute psychic reading for $45. And Eddie Ryan gets 100% of the $45. So a lot of people that aren't sure if they're going to like the experience, they do the 15-minute reading and, you know, they give the money to Sergeant Eddie Ryan. And then they get a taste of what a reading is really like.
0: Good for you. Good for you. So you were a colonel. How close did you come to being a general?
1: Oh, well, you know how it goes. It's very political. One of the steps you have to take to become a general is you have to go to war college. And they were very selective in how many people were applying and how many people were actually going to get a seat. And I didn't apply for war college because I knew the statistics of me getting in. But there's certain things that you really have to have. I also did not have a command. So there's like a checklist. So I was really even surprised I made it to Fulbright Colonel because majority of my time had been the first 15 years had been in nursing. And then once we had 9/11, I became a certified Army instructor. So we did a lot of teaching. I used to teach military decision-making process. So I was a rarity. I was a nurse that actually ended up training like real Army, like heavy duty material. And that's one of the reasons why I got promoted so well.
0: Let's go back to the phones. Let's go to Minneapolis, Minnesota. Suzanne's with us. Hello, Suzanne.
2: Hi, George. Hi, Catherine. I have a guide. His name, I call him Mr. Fetzer. And I haven't heard from him in a while. And I was wondering why he abandoned me. I still need him.
1: Yeah, I don't think that he abandoned you. I want to say you have very vivid dreams. Is that correct?
2: No. I do have, there's a woman in New York who dreams what I see.
1: Oh, okay. Because when you started talking, I kept seeing vivid dreams being written over and over again. What I want you to do, and this is what I tell a lot of people, and this is what I've been doing since I was about 9 years old. When you go to bed at night and you lay down, you just say inside your head, show me what you want me to see and tell me what you want me to hear. Basically, what you're doing is you're giving Dream World an invitation to show you something, either psychic or a mediumship experience. I don't believe that your guide has abandoned you. I do believe that when people identify a guide, that's why when George was asking me, you know, who are your guides, I do feel like there's movement with guides. They don't always stay with you for your whole lifetime. My experience is guides move in and out. You may be in a transitioning period where you have a guide assigned to you that wants to see how you're doing on your own, like forcing you to kind of be a little bit more independent. Because the more work that I did in my life and the more open I became and the more stuff I started getting involved in, I didn't feel the guides around me as much because I felt like they had already given me the strength I needed. Does that make sense?
2: Well, I'm a professional medium. I do it for a living. So he usually just comes and talks to me and tells me things.
0: That's because he knew you knew us, Suzanne, remember?
2: Yeah. But he just like stopped. I still need him.
1: Yeah. Well, I don't think he really left you. I just think that there's movement. Meaning that you may have other guys that you have to discover.
2: Okay, I believe that. Yeah, that makes sense. Thank you.
1: Yeah, but I do think you need to do that when you go to bed at night. You just give an invitation to the other side.
0: He was quite the guy in his day, Catherine. He used to own the Detroit Tigers baseball team, radio and television stations.
1: Oh, wow.
0: I almost went to work for him in Kalamazoo, Michigan when I was a kid.
1: Oh, wow. Yeah. I don't think he abandoned her. I don't think that would be him. But I do feel that he's stepping out of the way to let her grow in other ways.
0: Let's go to Jim in New York. Jimmy, go ahead. Hi, Jim. Jim is not there. Let's try Jeremy in North Dakota. Jeremy, go ahead.
3: Hello, George. I have a question.
0: Sure.
3: About a year and a half ago, I published a website with the URL www.letter2trump.com. Will Trump ever view it?
0: Interesting question, Catherine. What do you think?
1: That is an interesting question. I don't believe that he's seen that, no. I think that if you wanted it to happen, I think you would have to really kind of put that forward. But I'm not getting that he's connected to a lot of things. I think that right now he's dealing with things at a certain level. But, I mean, you could make steps so that he could see it. I mean, you could send it his way, but I'm not getting that he has knowledge of that. I didn't get the whole URL. Did you say L? Is there numbers in that?
3: The URL is www.letter2trump.com.
0: And what does it consist of, Jeremy?
3: It's asking him to restore my constitutional right to life, liberty, and the pursuit of happiness.
0: For you or for everybody?
3: For me, because the court say I'm an incompetent person because of my accident.
0: Well, all I have to do is listen to you on this show and know you're not incompetent. What do you think, Catherine?
1: Yeah, no, I don't think that President Trump has seen that, but I do think that he should push that forward to maybe the administrative staff to bring attention towards it. But I don't believe he's incompetent at all.
0: Let's go to Betsy in Columbus, Ohio, east of the Rockies. Hello, Betsy.
4: Hi, how are you?
0: We're great. How about you?
4: Good. Thanks for taking my call. And I have to tell you, your call screener is very kind.
0: Tommy is one of the best.
4: He's amazing. George and Catherine, my husband passed last month.
0: Oh, sorry to hear that.
1: Yes, I'm very sorry.
0: How old was he, Betsy? How old was he?
4: He was 72.
0: Oh, my.
4: And I'm much younger, and I want to know if he's... I have three questions. I want to know if he's with our 14-year-old daughter and me, and I also want to know if he's in heaven with my mother and his parents, and then I also want to know how I free myself from negative family conflicts.
1: Yeah, that's very difficult. I'm sorry that you're going through this. It's very tough. When you started to talk about him, he is around you. He is around your daughter. But I kept seeing literally like a record player. He wants to bring up the connection to music. Do you understand that?
4: Maybe.
1: Yeah, because either you guys are playing music in the house or he played music in the house. I would just keep playing music because he keeps showing me like the record player going around. The conflicts in the family don't feel all together. The conflicts in the family have a scattered feeling with it, okay? So don't try to put too much energy. I feel like some of that will kind of break up and move around. So don't worry about the conflict as much. Try to just focus on you and your daughter. He is on the other side. For some reason why I got him connected to a dog. So did you guys have a dog that would be in spirit? Because I have him with a dog on the other side.
4: Is it a golden retriever?
1: He's got a dog that's laying at his feet. And he also wants to talk about, I don't know if your husband had glasses, but he keeps showing me like holding glasses in his hands. Like when somebody puts the glasses on, takes them off, puts them on, takes them off. He's holding like a pair of glasses. Do you understand that?
4: Mm-hmm. And yeah, music.
1: Yeah, it's very interesting because he keeps pointing to his head. He wants to remind you how smart he is. He's like smiling. He could be a little bit jokey. Do you understand that?
4: Yes.
1: Yeah, a little bit jokey. He's also kind of teasing you that you're so organized. He's showing me a calendar. She writes everything down. She writes everything down. Do you understand that?
4: Absolutely.
1: Yeah. You and your daughter might go outside and look up at the sky because he says, I see them looking up at the sky. There's something about you guys going outside in the yard or looking up at the sky. Do you understand that?
4: Absolutely.
1: Yeah. He's really a strong spirit. I know that he's only gone a month, but his passing feels a little quick or unexpected. Do you understand that?
4: He battled cancer for over 3 years. But it happened quickly.
1: Yeah, it feels just like someone swept under like the rugs pulled from under me. There was also an issue with his feet because I feel like he's saying like take care of my shoes. Like you have to still go through his stuff because he's saying take care of my shoes.
4: Yes. Yep.
1: Yeah. Well. Yeah, he's a really beautiful man. I'm very sorry for your loss. Just continue to keep talking to him because they can hear you and play the music.
0: All right. Thank you, Betsy. Next up, let's go to Matt in Palm Springs, California, west of the Rockies. Matt, go ahead.
5: Yeah, good morning, George. Good morning, Catherine.
0: Hi.
1: Good morning.
5: I wanted to talk about the Book of Enoch and what appears to be the biblical prophecy that's coming true. In this day and age. But first, I want to pay homage to Art Bell. I used to listen to him, I think, started in 1991.
0: Way back.
1: Yes. Yes.
5: During Desert Shield, Desert Storm, I think is when I was over in Saudi Arabia is when I first heard him. And I listened to him from that point on until I think the late 90s, like 99, 2000. And then I was busy a lot, so I didn't hear him again for a few years. And he was talking about his son having some issues. And then he died a few years after that. And it's like, whoa.
0: Yeah.
5: But, okay, Book of Enoch. Well, are we in the late days, Catherine?
1: I don't feel that. You know, I've had quite a few people over the last 6 months reach out to me, especially with the conversation of UFOs and a lot of theories that are being, you know, discussed. I do not fear that we're at the end of our days. I do not feel it either. Okay. Every time I do a meditation, when someone says, oh, how far can you see from me? I usually can see 2 years out. But when I do a meditation that is bigger than that, like a universal, I don't see us coming to an end. I just don't. I think there's a lot of heightened activity right now. There's a lot of threats being spoken about or presidential things that are happening. And I just feel like there's a lot of things that are popping up that are giving people the feeling of fear more. But I don't see the universe, you know, exploding or us coming to the days of our end. I just don't see it and I don't feel it. Does that help you?
0: Catherine, I don't think you're the type of person to hold back anything, are you?
1: No, I'm not.
0: Tell it like it is.
1: Yeah.
0: And you hold psychic parties for clients? What are they like?
1: I do, actually. I just did one on Mother's Day. There was a group of women on Long Island. They all wanted readings because it was Mother's Day. I also sometimes do a coffee party. I was recently at my cousin's bridal shower. And at the end of the bridal shower, the girls go, oh, we could get espresso here. So I stayed at the shower like an hour extra, just reading their cups. Parties are fun. They do take a lot of energy from me. I prefer to do solo readings. And I also prefer to do public events. I'm going to be doing a public event in Connecticut, which is Connecticut Paracom, which is on July 11th. So, meeting people and finding out about what everyone else is doing in the paranormal field is very interesting to me. It's more than networking. It's educational, you know, and that's why I really enjoy speaking with Lloyd Auerbach, because he does a lot of teachings on Rhine.org, and Rhine Institute in North Carolina is one of the original places where people were learning spirituality and different programs.
0: And he's one of the best. Thank you, Catherine, for being on the program. For Dan Galante, Tom Danheiser, Sue Tricus, Lex Lonehood, Sean Ladasur, Alec Fernandez, Stephanie Smith, Tim Benall, George Knapp, and Richard Serrett. I'm George Norrie, somewhere out there on Coast to Coast AM. We'll see you on our next edition. Until then, be safe, everyone.

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5: From ABC News, I'm Brian Clark. Today was supposed to be the day Jake Clayton, President Trump's nominee to take over as Director of National Intelligence, faced a Senate confirmation hearing. But the president on social media announced he is delaying Clayton's nomination, now demanding that Congress pass a reauthorization of the key intelligence tool under FISA, as well as the Save America Act, which requires nationwide voter ID. Democrats had refused to vote for the FISA reauthorization when President Trump put Bill Pulte in as acting director of national intelligence. Pulte has no national intelligence experience. All of this came overseas. The president's meeting with world leaders at the G7 in France, also talking about the tentative peace deal with Iran, says ABC's Karen Hua.
6: Lawmakers from both parties are demanding formal briefings on this memorandum of understanding with Iran. Senate Democratic leader Chuck Schumer is accusing President Trump of keeping Americans in the dark after more than 100 days of war.
7: Here's what it says. Iran will never have a nuclear weapon. That's what it says. It won't have one to buy, to develop. They will not have a nuclear weapon. And I would say that's about 99.9% of what I wanted.
6: Vice President J.D. Vance says the administration may release the full text ahead of Friday's signing.
5: Oil prices falling again. Brent crude now under $80 a barrel. Overnight, a deadly plane crash in Texas.
8: The private NetJets plane crashed in Laredo just after 10 p.m. local time. Drivers on the highway capturing video of flames shooting from the wreckage. Video posted online also shows Good Samaritans helping the passengers out and trying to break the windshields with shovels to get the pilots out. Authorities have just revealed at least one person died. They say there were six people on board.
5: It's ABC's Hannah Batta. Investigators say their first clue about the alleged plot to attack the UFC fight at the White House came from the mother of one of the suspects. You're listening to ABC News.
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5: A Florida woman who was aboard the cruise ship at the center of the hantavirus outbreak now says she's not being allowed to go home. Angela Perryman says Health Secretary Robert F. Kennedy won't let her leave a Nebraska quarantine.
14: I was appalled. I was horrified. That the secretary, who is not a physician, would override the doctor and violate the law just to keep me locked up.
5: One of Kennedy's reasons is that Florida officials will not provide round-the-clock surveillance at her home. Primary days done in Georgia. One of the biggest races of the midterms is set as Congressman Mike Collins gets the Republican nomination in the Senate race.
15: And y'all know what the mission is. It's to put a Republican in that seat and get rid of that John Ossoff in November. Return this seat to the people of Georgia.
5: President Trump's selection in the governor's race, Burt Jones, was beaten in the primary by billionaire Rick Jackson. An admitted serial killer faces sentencing today in New York State. Rex Heuermann pleaded guilty to killing 8 women and burying them around beaches on Long Island. He'll be sentenced to life without parole. Cost of the ballroom project at the White House appears to be growing. The Washington Post says the contractor in charge puts the cost at $600 million, with around half coming from taxpayers. President Trump had promised there would be no taxpayer money spent. And Lionel Messi, the Argentinian superstar, scored his first ever World Cup hat trick in the first game of his 6th World Cup. I'm Brian Clark, ABC.
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17: 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Liberty wasn't just an idea, it was a cause worth fighting for. 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
19: This is America in the Morning from Westwood One. Good morning, I'm John Trout. It's Wednesday, June 17th, 2026. Here's what's coming up on America in the Morning.
20: 4 states and Washington, D.C. voted in primary elections Tuesday. I'm John Stolness in Washington.
21: Iran says any deal with the U.S. to end the war requires Israel to withdraw from Lebanon. Ed Donahue, Washington.
22: Rex Heuermann learns his fate after taking a plea deal in April, admitting to 8 murders, avoiding a trial. Julie Walker, New York.
23: 8 people died in a B-52 bomber crash at a U.S. Air Force base in Southern California. I'm Hannah Pinzwani.
24: The Dow opens this morning at another record high. Investors are hoping oil flows through Hormuz on Friday. I'm Jessica Ettinger.
25: Republican Governor Mike DeWine says he believes that the death penalty should be abolished in Ohio. I'm Lisa Dwyer.
26: A judge in Idaho makes a decision on a controversial bathroom bill. I'm Clayton Neville.
19: All ahead on America in the Morning. It's 7 after. Voters in Georgia, Alabama, Oklahoma, and Washington, D.C. voted in primary elections Tuesday. While in California, voters cast ballots for a special election to replace a former member of Congress. John Stolness has details.
20: In Georgia, Congressman Mike Collins, who received a strong endorsement from President Trump, defeated Derek Dooley for the Republican nomination for Senate.
15: Hop in, buckle up, and get ready. Y'all, this truck is fired up.
20: He'll go up against the youngest incumbent senator in the midterms, Democrat John Ossoff, who is trying to hold on to a Senate seat in a state Donald Trump won 2 years ago. Trump's endorsed pick in the governor's race, Lieutenant Governor Burt Jones, lost his Republican runoff to Rick Jackson. It's the second time this month one of Trump's picks lost a governor's primary. Randy Feenstra lost in Iowa a few weeks ago as well. Jackson will face former Atlanta Mayor Keisha Lance Bottoms in the general. In Alabama, Trump-backed Representative Barry Moore beat retired Navy SEAL Jared Hudson. Moore lavished praise on the president for his support.
0: I think he's the greatest president in my lifetime. And for him to come out early for us and get in a fight for us, that was a full circle moment for our family.
20: Moore is likely to keep that Senate seat red, expected to win in November and replace Tommy Tuberville, who won the state's gubernatorial primary last month. In Oklahoma, Congressman Kevin Hearn won his Republican primary to replace DHS Secretary Mark Wayne Mullen. In the District of Columbia, voters used a new ranked choice voting system to pick their next mayor. And voters in California voted to see who would face off against one another to replace former Congressman Eric Swalwell, who resigned in April amid sexual assault allegations. John Stolness, Washington.
19: At the G7 summit in France, President Trump touted the deal he struck with Iran to end the fighting and reopen the Strait of Hormuz. But the deal may come with a price. Israel's leadership is not accepting the terms involving Lebanon, and some senators on both sides of the aisle are wondering aloud if the deal can work. Correspondent Ed Donahue reports.
1: I'm very hopeful that it'll work. We won't know for 60, maybe 90 days, whether we're going to be able to confect a real agreement with Iran.
2: We're all hopeful that what ends up with this is no nuclear weapons, no ballistic missiles, no money for the Houthis, Hezbollah, Hamas. Then I hope the Strait's open, but we'll see.
4: None of Donald Trump's objectives have been achieved, and they're not even close to being achieved. The regime has proved that they can take America's best shot and survive. They have proved that they can control the Strait of Hormuz.
21: Iran says any deal with the U.S. to end the war requires Israel to withdraw from Lebanon. Israel has rejected that proposal.
6: Now, I'm not happy with the way Israel has handled themselves with Lebanon and with Hezbollah. They should have been able to do the job faster. It just goes on forever. And when that happens, it throws a negative light on the big deal, and that's the deal with Iran.
21: A U.S. official tells the AP withdrawal from Lebanon is not part of the deal.
6: Without the United States, there would be no Israel. Without me, there would be no Israel, because no other president was willing to do what I did. I've had a great relationship with Bibi, but now Bibi has to be more responsible with respect to Lebanon.
21: At the G7 summit in France, President Trump was asked about the Lebanon element.
6: I consider that the minor war, Iran's a big one, but we have that a little pinprick out there that constantly rears its head, and that's Hezbollah.
21: Formal signing is set for Friday near Luzern, Switzerland. President Trump was asked if details of the agreement will be released.
6: Oh, I will.
7: Why not release it?
6: Well, because I'd like to get a formal setting first before we do that, but I have no problem with that. It's a good document. Here's what it says. Iran will never have a nuclear weapon.
21: The president plans to send the agreement to Congress for approval.
6: This agreement's about one thing, that Iran will never have a nuclear weapon. Never, ever, ever. The rest of it's irrelevant, frankly.
21: Ed Donahue, Washington.
19: 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It's 12 after. Sentencing in a high-profile New York court case. When America in the Morning continues after these messages.
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11: Partly sunny today, highs 74 to 77. Mostly cloudy tonight, lows 58 to 61. Passing showers and thunderstorms tomorrow, highs 72 to 75. Partly to mostly cloudy Friday, highs 72 to 75. And a mix of sun and clouds Saturday, highs 71 to 74. I'm meteorologist Joe Shaka from the WKBK Weather Center.
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19: We're back on America in the Morning. A clash of air masses could bring some severe weather today. Here's AccuWeather.com meteorologist LaTroy Thornton with the outlook.
13: A cold front pushing into a warm, moist, energetic air mass will be the spark to produce what could end up as an outbreak of severe weather today into tonight, with storms from far southeastern Nebraska to northeastern Oklahoma, northward to the Minneapolis area, and south and east through southern lower Michigan, much of Kentucky, even western parts of West Virginia and Pennsylvania, capable of numerous damaging wind gusts, as well as hail, flooding downpours, and tornadoes. The tornado risk may end up being the highest from the St. Louis area through central Illinois into much of northern and central Indiana. That's just one part of a rather active weather day today, with a tropical rainstorm off the Texas coast tracking northeastward through Friday to bring widespread heavy rainfall to parts of the Gulf Coast and the southeast as it becomes a tropical storm. A general 1 to 2 inches of rain can be expected across this area, with higher totals of at least 4 to 8 inches from far southeastern Texas through Louisiana into southern and central Mississippi and Alabama. Within this zone, localized higher rainfall totals could occur from southeastern Louisiana through southern Mississippi into Alabama. Wet weather won't be confined to these places, though, with showers from western Montana into the Dakotas and spotty afternoon thundershowers over southeastern Arizona. Steady rain is in store from northern Minnesota through much of upper and lower Michigan, with a risk for thunder in spots, plus a spotty shower for the interior northeast and a stray afternoon thunderstorm from central New York to Delaware. Today also brings a stray thundershower to southern and eastern North Carolina, with a risk for heavy storms from the South Carolina coast into northern Florida. In Lake Charles, Louisiana, expect tropical wind and rain, high 82. For Grand Junction, Colorado, today brings heat, sun, and a high fire threat, high 100. I'm AccuWeather.com meteorologist LaTroy Thornton.
19: 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The man dubbed the Gilgo Beach serial killer is set to be sentenced today in a New York court. Following the case, correspondent Julie Walker.
14: For decades, he was known as the Gilgo Beach serial killer, luring women to their deaths, discarding their remains around a Long Island, New York beach. Wednesday, Rex Heuermann learns his fate after taking a plea deal in April, admitting to 8 murders, avoiding a trial. Victims' families will have a chance to address him in court. It's unclear if he will take the opportunity to say anything. In an AP interview, Suffolk County Sheriff Errol Toulon said Heuermann seems resigned to what is likely his fate.
27: He doesn't seem uncomfortable in his cell. He probably, by now, has probably accepted what his life will be like and what his death will probably be like.
14: The Long Island family man and architect was finally caught 3 years ago after clues from a vehicle he drove led a police task force to him, and DNA from a discarded pizza crust matched evidence found on a victim. Julie Walker, New York.
19: The Air Force confirms 8 crew members died when their B-52 bomber crashed after taking off from a California military base. Correspondent Haya Panjwani reports on what authorities know so far as they've begun their investigation.
5: The aircraft went down around 11:20 a.m. on Monday at Edwards Air Force Base north of Los Angeles. Officials said that emergency crews responded after the aircraft went down. Deputy Commander at Edwards Air Force Base, Colonel James Hayes, says they don't know what the cause of the crash is.
16: Right now, we're going to stand up an interim safety board to do the initial gathering of the facts, and that will then lead to a safety investigation board, which will look into those root causes. Once that's complete, it takes about 30 days, then it'll go into an accident investigation board, and then that will determine all of the information that we can release to the public and to the next of kin.
5: The Boeing B-52 Stratofortress is a long-range bomber and has been used in conflicts involving the U.S. military from Vietnam to Iran. Audio courtesy of KERO. I'm Haya Panjwani.
19: It's 18 after. When we return on America in the Morning, another day, another gain for SpaceX investors. After these messages.
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1: It's 20 after. Here's the midweek business report on America in the Morning with CNBC's Jessica Ettinger.
2: Wall Street opens this morning with the Dow at a fresh record high after a mixed day for the major averages yesterday. Bond yields fell, the 10-year under 4.5%. U.S. crude oil under $80 a barrel. Investors are hoping that the war with Iran is closer to being over. President Trump said the Strait of Hormuz would be fully open on Friday when the U.S. signs a memorandum of understanding with Iran. That's a peace pause for 60 days for both sides to negotiate the end of the war.
3: First and foremost, thankfully, he's got some semblance of a path to a deal, because the urgency that the White House is facing on this is pretty existential. I've been with investors for the last 48 hours. At least knowing that there is a pathway to get to an agreement by Friday suggests to me that the White House knows that they need to move quickly on this. They need to get the strait reopened, and that is the name of the game here.
2: Data Partners' Henrietta Trays on CNBC. And here's TD Bank's Jeff Solomon with a little warning from Walmart and more.
4: The Walmart news, we are concerned about the consumer spend. We are concerned about consumer staples, right? It is really expensive to run your household for the vast majority of Americans. By the way, I think that has knock-on effect into the midterms. I think the president is super focused on the midterms, super knows that he needs to get the war in the rearview mirror, because it is not a popular war with Democrats or Republicans.
2: Iran's closure of the strait has taken about a fifth of the world's oil off the market, sending energy prices soaring globally. But U.S. crude oil did fall below $80 a barrel for the first time since early March. Prices at the pump should keep falling as well. SpaceX shares up another 10% yesterday, with the company's value surpassing that of Microsoft and Amazon at one point. Here's CNBC's Sarah Eisen and David Faber.
5: There it is.
6: It just happened, as we speak. Crossed Microsoft's market
5: cap. 2 days and 31 minutes of trading has a more highly valued than Microsoft. More highly valued than Microsoft. Yes. And now they're approximate market caps, but that is staggering.
2: Carvana, known for dominating used car sales in the U.S., bought 7 new vehicle franchises in the past year, primarily selling Stellantis brands like Chrysler, Dodge, Jeep, and Ram. But new car dealers are watching. Carvana could significantly disrupt, if not reshape, the entire business. On today's watch list, the Fed will announce a decision on interest rates. It's Kevin Warsh's first announcement as Fed chair. They're expected to hold rates steady. Earnings are coming from CarMax. We get retail sales numbers for May, and we're going to get pending home sales numbers.
1: Thank you. There's CNBC's Jessica Ettinger. When we return on America in the Morning, upholding the law that allows one to use the public restroom that matches their gender identity. After these messages.

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5: It's 26 after. America in the Morning continues. There was a surprise announcement out of Ohio where Republican Governor Mike DeWine says his state should abolish the death penalty. Correspondent Lisa Dwyer reports.
6: Republican Governor Mike DeWine says he believes that the death penalty should be abolished in Ohio.
7: I no longer believe the death penalty is a deterrent to murder. The moral justification I had for voting for the death penalty simply no longer exists.
6: DeWine says that most who are convicted of the death penalty in Ohio die of natural causes or suicide or taken off death row by a court, and says that the small number of death row cases that actually end in execution does not provide a convincing deterrent for violent crime, including murder.
7: Therefore, I believe Ohio should abolish the death penalty.
6: And has already said he expects no further executions during his term, which runs through 2026. Ohio has not put an inmate to death since July 2018. I'm Lisa Dwyer.
5: An Idaho judge has temporarily blocked part of the state's new transgender bathroom law. Correspondent Clayton Neville reports the ruling means transgender people in the Gem State won't face criminal charges for using public restrooms that match the gender they identify with.
8: The move comes close to 2 weeks before Idaho's new transgender law was set to take effect. A group of transgender residents are suing, claiming the measure's too vague and would force them to choose between breaking the law and risking their safety. HB 752 makes it a crime to knowingly use a restroom that does not align with a person's biological sex at birth. The legislation also includes changing rooms and locker rooms. A first offense would be a misdemeanor punished by up to 1 year in prison, while a second offense within 5 years would be punishable by up to 5 years in prison and be a felony. The judge said the law is unconstitutional because it fails to provide sufficient standards for law enforcement. I'm Clayton Neville.
5: America in the Morning for Wednesday, June 17th, 2026 is produced by Jeff McKay. I'm John Trout. This is Westwood One.
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5: This is America in the Morning from Westwood One. Coming up this half hour.
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20: The continued threat of deadly flooding across parts of the South. I'm Clayton Neville.
21: 15 members of two Minneapolis Antifa groups are charged with conspiracy to impede or injure federal officers. I'm Julie Walker.
22: Google fights back against Chinese hackers. I'm the new old tech guy, Chuck Palm.
23: 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I'm Kevin Kaw.
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0: Heavy rains are expected in the south. Welcome back to America in the Morning. Here's today's forecast from AccuWeather.com meteorologist LaTroy Thornton.
1: A tropical rainstorm continues to spin along the Texas coast, likely to move northeastward through Friday with heavy rain across coastal Texas and central Louisiana, where life-threatening flooding may occur at times, before eventually spreading northeastward through the Carolinas and Georgia. Rainfall rates may reach 2 to 4 inches per hour in spots, and widespread rainfall of 1 to 2 inches is expected across this area. Higher rainfall totals up to 4 to 8 inches can be expected from far southeast Texas through much of Louisiana, southern and central Mississippi, and Alabama, but some spots from southeastern Louisiana through southern Mississippi and Alabama could end up with locally higher totals over 8 inches, perhaps closer to a foot. With this storm expected to be a tropical storm over the Gulf, the first name on this year's list of Atlantic tropical names is Arthur. Elsewhere, a potential outbreak of severe weather across portions of the Midwest and Ohio Valley lasts into tonight. Storms from today through tonight from the Minneapolis area, south and east through much of Iowa, southern Wisconsin and lower Michigan, point south and west through far northeastern Oklahoma and northern Arkansas, and places as far to the east as northwestern West Virginia and western Pennsylvania could bring hail, widespread damaging wind gusts, even tornadoes. Otherwise, a spotty morning shower over the interior northeast gives way to a stray afternoon thunderstorm from the Delmarva Peninsula northward into central New York. Look for steady rain with some thunder from the northern part of lower Michigan, north and west through northern Minnesota, with showers west of there from the Dakotas into central Montana. Most areas from there south and west through the west coast look to be dry today, with the exception of some spotty afternoon thunder showers developing around the Arizona-New Mexico border. That's the weather across America. I'm AccuWeather.com meteorologist LaTroy Thornton.
0: 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The FBI and other law enforcement agencies were able to disrupt an alleged plot targeting this past weekend's UFC Freedom 250 event on the South Lawn of the White House. Ed Donahue reports 5 arrests have been made and another 24 others have been identified in connection with a planned attack that would have used explosive-laden drones and other weapons at the event attended by President Trump and his family.
2: Court papers show law enforcement officials disrupted a planned attack targeting the UFC cage fighting show at the White House over the weekend.
3: 23 people do not get to the point where they're going to commit a mass terror incident in Washington, D.C. without some serious funding, without some serious coordination. And we've actually been trying to go with those networks of coordination because this is a terrorist plot.
2: The papers said plotters disgruntled with the direction of the country, spoke of flying explosive-laden drones and shooting panic crowd members as they fled.
3: This is very, very dark stuff.
2: Vice President J.D. Vance spoke to Fox News Channel.
3: This is what happens when people turn the rhetoric up so loud that disagreeing with somebody is a cause for violence. That's the place that we've come to, unfortunately, with too much of our political rhetoric. We got to tell everybody to tone it down.
2: The FBI obtained encrypted text messages showing roughly 20 people sharing detailed maps of the area and discussing the need for a safe house and escape routes after the attack. The affidavit said members of the group believed the country needed to be torn down and rebuilt. Some felt people who were involved with Jeffrey Epstein should not govern the country. Ed Donahue, Washington.
0: Just days after the multi-million dollar repair, repainting, and refitting of the reflecting pool on the National Mall in front of the Lincoln Memorial, a problem that's plagued the water for decades is back. Algae. More from correspondent Rich Johnson.
4: After thousands of gallons of new blue paint.
5: Think of it as a swimming pool. We have a color. It's called American flag blue.
4: And a renovation that cost about $14 million. Algae is quickly regrown in the reflecting pool water.
6: It was 100% waste of fun.
4: Maryland resident and pool owner Dana Pace was surveying the scene as National Park Service crews poured several gallons of hydrogen peroxide into the pool. She says the president is right in his assessment.
6: You have to treat it like a swimming pool with chemicals, chlorine, etc. And that's not what this pool was designed for.
4: Another pool owner surveying the scene.
7: But I like it a little gamey.
4: Patrick Hicks of Florida understands the issue.
8: I know what it takes and what an environmental wreck it is to keep dumping those chemicals in the water to keep it blue.
4: Algae's been an issue for the reflecting pool for decades as the D.C. sun heats the shallow, still water. But once the current growth is killed and removed, Crews say the new state-of-the-art filtration system known as the Ozone Nanobubbler will keep the water clean. Other tourists and locals walking by have various opinions about the whole thing and share them with the BBC.
9: It's a reflecting pool, not a swimming pool.
10: Seems like a nice idea.
11: History does not need to be changed.
12: As a Washingtonian, I like it.
4: And Hicks says there is a compromise.
8: As long as it doesn't stink, I'm okay. And as long as I can enjoy it and get close, I'm fine with it and happy about it.
4: I'm Richard Johnson.
0: A slow-moving weather system near South Texas and parts of Louisiana has the potential to strengthen into a tropical storm before moving inland later this week. Correspondent Clayton Neville reports flooding could be widespread and damaging to both states.
13: The threat of deadly flooding comes after parts of central and southeast Texas and some of Louisiana were drenched with rain in recent days. These Houston area residents told KHOU-TV the water rose fast and dozens of drivers were stranded in their cars or had to abandon them altogether.
14: One second I was turning around doing orders and then the next second it's flooded.
15: It's high water. It's up to the middle of their doors. So as soon as they open the door, the water likes to rush in.
13: The National Hurricane Center says the system has the potential to become Tropical Cyclone 1 of this hurricane season.
16: Several days of dangerous and potentially life-threatening flash flooding along portions of the Gulf Coast from the mid and upper Texas coast across much of central Louisiana, central and southern Mississippi, stretching into central Alabama through the next several days.
13: National Hurricane Center Director Dr. Michael Brennan.
16: Corpus Christi to Houston, across much of Louisiana, much of central Mississippi, and into central Alabama. We are expecting widespread rainfall totals of 4 to 8 inches with isolated amounts of as high as 12 inches through this area, which could cause significant and potentially life-threatening flash flooding over the next several days.
13: The water expected to keep rising in coming days.
16: We also have several flash flood warnings and river flood warnings already in effect.
13: Texas Governor Greg Abbott has issued a disaster declaration for 101 counties as the potential for flash flooding is widespread across the southern parts of the Lone Star State.
16: We could see tropical storm conditions anywhere along the coast from Sargent, Texas to Morgan City, Louisiana, as we are expecting the system to strengthen and bring the potential for tropical storm conditions to the coast in that region, regardless of whether or not it actually becomes tropical storm or not. And we could see minor to moderate coastal flooding across portions of the upper Texas and Louisiana coastline.
13: In Texas, I'm Clayton Neville.
0: It's 17 till. Among the stories we're covering next, update on a Chicago cross burning and alleged Antifa members, suspects in an ICE crackdown. When America in the Morning returns after these messages.
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23: Partly sunny today, highs 74 to 77. Mostly cloudy tonight, lows 58 to 61. Passing showers and thunderstorms tomorrow, highs 72 to 75. Partly to mostly cloudy Friday, highs 72 to 75. And a mix of sun and clouds Saturday, highs 71 to 74. I'm meteorologist Joe Shaka from the WKBK Weather Center.

0: It's 15 till. America in the Morning continues. Federal prosecutors announced they're charging 15 people they claim are connected to Antifa and impeded agents during Minnesota's immigration crackdown. Correspondent Julie Walker reports.
1: A federal indictment was unsealed, charging 15 defendants with conspiracy to impede or injure federal officers and other charges related to efforts of two Minneapolis-based Antifa groups that violently opposed the enforcement of federal law in our state. The defendants are members and associates of Direct Action Minnesota.
2: Minnesota's U.S. Attorney Daniel Rosen announcing Tuesday 15 members of two Minneapolis Antifa groups are charged with conspiracy to impede or injure federal officers involved in the Trump administration's immigration crackdown in the state earlier this year.
1: Today's charges and arrests reflect a broad federal effort to address organized, lawless behavior which seeks to disrupt the execution of federal law, endanger law enforcement, and importantly, endanger the very communities that these defendants falsely claim to be protecting.
2: Rosen says their actions include stalking ICE agents, throwing blocks of ice at their vehicles, and setting up blockades around federal buildings. Meanwhile, the U.S. attorney was asked about charges related to federal agents fatally shooting Alex Preddy and Renee Good and said those investigations are ongoing. I'm Julie Walker.
0: A suspect is in custody following a double shooting Tuesday afternoon that left one person dead inside Wilmington Hospital in Delaware. Police in Philadelphia took a 23-year-old man into custody and is facing extradition back to Delaware to face charges. Wilmington Hospital was placed on lockdown after the shooting, but that has since been lifted. Authorities believe the shooter was a hospital employee who shot two other hospital employees and said they've determined the shooting to be a targeted incident. Several agencies, including the FBI, were involved in tracking down the suspected shooter. We reported last week on America in the Morning about a police investigation in Chicago after local residents found a cross on fire in a public park. On Tuesday, authorities arrested a person they believe is linked to that cross burning. Correspondent Jennifer King reports.
3: Police in Chicago say a man is in custody in an arson and potential hate crime investigation after a large cross was set on fire June 9th in Chicago's Grant Park. Kanika Carlton was driving home from running errands when she saw the burning cross.
4: In 2026, we are burning crosses. Whoa.
3: Last week, Merlin Liu sent a video to NBC 5 Chicago saying he's the shirtless man in photos distributed by police, apologizing to people who are offended and complaining about President Trump. Liu, a senior at the University of Illinois Chicago, told NBC's Chuck Agati he was trying to protest the Trump administration and Christian nationalist MAGA supporters. Liu says he built the cross from slats he carried from his apartment, topped it with a red hat, and got the fire going with toilet paper and lighter fluid. The 21-year-old from Naperville claimed he knew of the historical relevance but did not understand the degree to which the act would appear to be racially motivated. I'm Jennifer King.
0: A controversial young quarterback is turning pro rather than returning to college. Correspondent Gethin Coolball reports the situation facing Brendan Sorsby is a gambling controversy.
5: Transfer quarterback Brendan Sorsby will not play for Texas Tech this fall. He is instead planning to enter the NFL supplemental draft. That will end an unprecedented legal fight over the college eligibility for a player who had acknowledged betting on college and pro sports, including some on his own team while a freshman at Indiana 4 years ago. It came on the same day the NCAA and Big 12 had filings in different courts challenging a temporary injunction that cleared the way for Sorsby to play, despite being declared ineligible after making thousands of bets worth at least $90,000 in college. I'm Gethin Coolball.
0: A Chinese cybercrime operation weaponized Google's own AI, and the FBI is shutting the network down. The new old tech guy, Chuck Palm, has that story.
6: We've all gotten that one text. Maybe it said your toll was unpaid, or your USPS package was held. And you almost clicked. Well, now we know who built those sites and just how cheap it was. Google filed suit this week against a Chinese-based operation called Outsider Enterprise. These guys aren't just hackers. They're running a franchise. For $88 a week, any criminal with a Telegram account could buy a kit that built convincing fake websites impersonating Google, YouTube, or the post office, even EasyPass. 290 different templates, all turnkey. And what made those fake sites look so real? Google's own Gemini, the AI code writing those sites. In just 2 weeks this past May, the gang fired off 2.5 million scam texts. The FBI puts the total damage at around $1.9 billion and nearly 4 million stolen credit card numbers. Google isn't just suing. They're coordinating with the FBI and working with AT&T, T-Mobile, and Verizon to shut the pipeline down at the network level. Pro tip, if you get a text about a toll, a package, or a payment you don't remember, don't click it. Forward it to 7726. That's spam on your keypad, and that's how you fight back. Follow the new old tech guy on X, at Chuck Palm.
0: America in the Morning's Robert Workman has Wednesday sports.
7: Some of soccer's brightest stars were on the big stage at the World Cup Tuesday. Kylian Mbappe scored twice to lead France over Senegal 3-1, becoming the top international scorer in French history and temporarily moving him ahead of Lionel Messi in World Cup goals. But the Argentine superstar posted a hat trick in a 3-0 rout of Algeria, tying him with Miroslav Klose. Those two share the record with 16 World Cup goals all time. Next man up, perhaps, Premier League star Erling Haaland. He scored twice in his World Cup debut as Norway nailed Iraq 4-1. The U.S. is back on the pitch Friday versus Australia. Baseball, the Dodgers shaded the Rays 1-0. Justin Robleski allowed 3 hits, and Shohei Ohtani's homer provided all the scoring. Manager Dave Roberts says don't sleep on the D.
8: It just goes hand in hand, the pitching with the defense, and the positioning has been great. The defense, you know, Max got a lot of action today, a lot of hard contact, made plays, and then Mookie's just been fantastic at short.
7: Brewers edged the Guardians 2-1. Each team managed just 4 hits, but 2 of Milwaukee's left the park, courtesy of Bryce Durang and Garrett Mitchell. Reliever Aaron Ashby becomes the first 10-game winner in the majors this year. Yankees walloped the White Sox in a clash of division leaders. Cal Raleigh returned from the injured list to deliver a tie-breaking 2-run single as the Mariners scuttled the Orioles. Angels shut out the Diamondbacks behind Reed Detmers and the Bookworms, while Mike Trout went deep. And in the What Have You Done For Me Lately department, 2 days after losing the Stanley Cup Finals, the Vegas Golden Knights announced that coach John Tortorella will not be back next year. Torch was hired late in the season, won 21 of 30 games between then and the end of the playoffs. Two more, and he'd have his name on the cup. That's Wednesday Sports.
0: Thank you, sir. Now 7 before the hour. When we return on America in the Morning, from lightsabers to hoverboards, Hollywood prop auction, when we return after these messages.
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12: 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It's the 168th day of the year, and singer Barry Manilow has a birthday. From time to time, we say someone is the spit and image of a parent or sibling. What are we really saying? One theory is that spit and image is a contraction of the words spit and image. One of the earliest written references says, "He is so like his father, it's like he was spit from his mouth." But we're more convinced by another theory. It says the phrase is a distortion of the words spirit and image. He's the very spirit and image of his father. In other words, alike in both body and soul. Saliva, it turns out, has very little to do with being a spitting image. That's the Old Farmer's Almanac Radio Report. 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

0: It's 5 till. Welcome back. You're with America in the Morning. As we move towards summer, there's a number of big-name concerts heading to stages around the nation. Entertainment reporter Kevin Carr takes a look at the top summer shows.
1: With plenty of warm days left in the summer, music fans can still find a major concert tour on the schedule. Ariana Grande just kicked off the Eternal Sunshine Tour this month, with performances continuing through September. BTS is back with specialty Oreos and events around the globe. Fresh off winning Artist of the Year at the American Music Awards, this breakthrough K-pop band is currently on their Ara Wrong World Tour through next spring. I'd risk it all for you. Other major music stars already on tour this summer include Bruno Mars, Post Malone, Olivia Dean, and Zach Bryan, all playing through October. I'm in love with the shape of you. Ed Sheeran is currently performing on the Loop Tour, which goes through November before heading overseas. And classic rock is back with new tours in July from AC/DC, Motley Crue, and Bon Jovi. Finally, Olivia Rodrigo's The Unraveled tour kicks off in September and runs into next spring. Similarly, the North American leg of Doja Cat's tour Movie World kicks off in October and runs through December. I'm Kevin Carr.
0: Trying on the witch's hat from The Wizard of Oz, or maybe fight your friend while wielding a Star Wars lightsaber, or hold a hoverboard from Back to the Future. Correspondent Haya Panjwani reports some iconic Hollywood props from movies including Rocky, The Godfather, and Willy Wonka and the Chocolate Factory will soon be up for auction.
2: Some iconic movie props are up for auction. The Hollywood and Entertainment Signature Auction, presented by Heritage Auctions, will be held from July 13th to 17th. It features iconic items from movies, music, and pop culture. A Luke Skywalker lightsaber from The Empire Strikes Back is expected to fetch at least $1 million at the upcoming auction. Other notable pieces include hats from The Wizard of Oz and Willy Wonka and the Chocolate Factory, hoverboards from Back to the Future 2, and rugs from The Big Lebowski.
3: If I fell in love with you, would you promise to be true?
2: John Lennon's handwritten lyrics for If I Fell will also be up for sale. Bidding for that will start at $500,000. I'm Haya Panjwani.
0: America in the Morning for Wednesday, June 17th, 2026 is produced by Jeff McKay. I'm John Trout. This is Westwood One.
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7: From ABC News, I'm Brian Clark. Republicans and Democrats say they're waiting to learn more about the agreement the U.S.

0: U.S. and Iran intend to sign Friday. President Trump said it's simple.
1: Iran will never have a nuclear weapon. That's what it says. It won't have one to buy, to develop. They will not have a nuclear weapon. And I would say that's about 99.9% of what I wanted.
0: He made those comments at the G7 in France, where he announced today he is delaying Jay Clayton's nomination hearing to serve as director of national intelligence until Clayton's successor is the U.S. attorney for New York Southern District's confirmed. The president also said he wants his voter ID bill linked to the renewal of the FISA intelligence program. That voter ID bill has faced opposition in Congress. Primary day in Georgia saw the president's endorsed candidate Mike Collins advance to the general election in the Senate race.
2: Y'all know I am so proud to be standing here as your Republican nominee for the United States Senate.
0: He'll face incumbent John Ossoff in November. Billionaire Rick Jackson prevailed over the Trump-endorsed Burt Jones in the Republican gubernatorial primary. One person was killed after a private plane crashed alongside a highway in Laredo, Texas. There were six people on board the plane as eyewitnesses rushed to try to help rescue those inside. Zaira Garza was there.
3: We can literally feel the heat from the fire and the smell. I was scared for the people inside and for the people that was helping. I didn't know if that fire was going to make the aircraft explode.
0: History for one of the World Cup's biggest stars.
4: Lionel Messi and defending champs Argentina kicking off the World Cup with a win.
5: Lionel Messi!
4: Superstar Lionel Messi scoring three times, a hat trick in a rout of Algeria.
0: It's ABC Sophie Flay. Messi is now tied for the all-time World Cup goal record. You're listening to ABC News.
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6: These statements have not been evaluated by the FDA. This product is not intended to diagnose, treat, cure, or prevent any disease.
0: A big step forward for the Trump administration's plans to dismantle the Department of Education, announcing a move that special education services would be moved to the Department of Health and Human Services, civil rights responsibilities shifting to the Department of Justice. ABC's Arthur Jones II covers the department.
10: This is, simply put, the dismantling of the agency's core functions. That's to oversee the civil rights of students and protect students with disabilities and ensure that they have a free and appropriate education.
0: Florida woman who was exposed to hantavirus on board the MV Hondius ship last month has now been barred from leaving the Nebraska quarantine facility where she's been staying.
11: 47-year-old Angela Perryman has been in quarantine in Nebraska for more than a month, even though
12: I have experienced no symptoms of the hantavirus. In fact, none of the Americans that were evacuated have had any symptoms. We are all clear.
11: Georgetown lawyer Lawrence Gostin.
13: She's being held, deprived of her liberty, which is the greatest deprivation you can have.
11: Health Secretary Robert F. Kennedy Jr. this week signed an order refusing to release Perryman. One of the reasons? Florida officials refused to conduct daily in-person monitoring and around-the-clock surveillance as required by federal officials. Dave Packer, ABC News.
0: Police in Vietnam say they busted a cat meat crime ring and rescued more than 400 cats. Police in Ho Chi Minh City said the suspects admitted to trapping and collecting cats over the last 3 years. I'm Brian Clark, ABC News.
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5: 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Police are investigating the deaths of two people found inside a Keene home Tuesday morning. Officers were called to a residence on Hurricane Road shortly after 11 a.m. for a welfare check. When they entered the home, they found a 70-year-old woman and her 72-year-old husband deceased inside. Both appeared to have suffered gunshot wounds. The deaths are being treated as suspicious. While the circumstances currently point to a possible murder-suicide, officials say the investigation remains active. Police say there is no ongoing threat to the public, and the official causes and manners of death are expected to be released after autopsies are completed. A three-unit home on Richmond Road in Winchester was destroyed by a four-alarm fire Tuesday evening, according to the Sentinel. Fire officials say the blaze likely started on the front porch, though the cause remains under investigation. A passerby reported the fire just after 6:15 p.m. Heavy smoke and significant damage were visible as crews worked into the evening, with the fire brought under control and extinguished around 8:15 p.m. And candidate filing is now complete in New Hampshire, setting the stage for contested races ahead of the September primary and November general election. At the top of the ticket, Democratic former executive counsel Cindy Warmington is challenging Republican Governor Kelly Ayotte, who is seeking re-election. In the race for U.S. Senate, voters will choose nominees to replace retiring Senator Jean Shaheen, with a crowded Republican field that includes former U.S. Senators John Sununu and Scott Brown, while Democrats include Congressman Chris Pappas and Karishma Manzoor. In the 2nd Congressional District, Democrat Maggie Goodlander faces a primary challenge from Paige Beauchumann, while Republicans field multiple candidates, including Lily Tang Williams. Several state Senate House districts also feature contested races across Cheshire County, along with local contests for county sheriff, county attorney, and commissioner. The September 8th primary will narrow the field ahead of the general election on November 3rd. Business news and sports are next. WKBK News Time is 6:07.
11: Hey, it's Steve Hamill with Ted McGreer from Ted Shoe and Sport, 115 Main Street in downtown Keene. Of course, you're a destination for the running shoes, but you carry a lot of different brands with some uniqueness to each one.
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5: Oil prices sank again while U.S. stocks drifted to a mixed finish near their all-time highs on Tuesday. The S&P 500 lost 42 points and will open at 7,511. The Dow Jones Industrial Average climbed 328 points and begins trading this morning at 51,999. And the NASDAQ fell 307 points and opens at 26,376.
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5: The Boston Red Sox fell to the Toronto Blue Jays 6-1 Tuesday night at Fenway Park. Boston's only offense came from Jaron Duran, who hit his 12th home run of the season in the 8th inning to break up the shutout bid. Connor Wong finished with two hits and two stolen bases, but the Red Sox struggled overall, stranding 13 runners and going just 1-for-12 with runners in scoring position in the loss. Former New England Patriots wide receiver Stephon Diggs will not face NFL discipline after a league review found insufficient evidence of a violation of the personal conduct policy. Diggs spent last season in New England, where he led the Patriots with more than 1,000 receiving yards and helped anchor the offense in a Super Bowl run before the team's loss to Seattle. He was released in March and is currently a free agent. And the Keene Swamp Bats are back in action tonight at Alumni Field hosting the Sanford Mainers. WKBK News Time is 6:09.
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18: Partly sunny today, highs 74 to 77. Mostly cloudy tonight, lows 58 to 61. Passing showers and thunderstorms tomorrow, highs 72 to 75. Partly to mostly cloudy Friday, highs 72 to 75. And a mix of sun and clouds Saturday, highs 71 to 74. I'm meteorologist Joe Shaka from the WKBK Weather Center.
5: It's 47 degrees outside our West Keene studios at 611 in the WKBK News Center. 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

Sammy John. You know every single word of that song, don't you? That's a great one-hit wonder. Really is. Not a bad way to start a Wednesday, middle of the week. Good morning, neighbors, and welcome to your June 17th, the year 2026, and welcome to WKBK's Good Morning Program, the way the Monadnock region wakes up to find out what's been going on while you've been fast asleep and you're waking up to yet another beautiful, gorgeous, nearly perfect morning here in the Monadnock region in Keene, New Hampshire. Thanks for joining us on AM 1290, FM 94.1, and mykeenenow.com, WKBK's Good Morning Show. I am your host, Dan Mitchell, Kelsey Johnson in the News Center. Joe's in the Weather Center, and we'll pester him a little bit later on to find out about the weather tomorrow and the chance of showers and the timing of all that. Just referring to it now as passing showers, maybe a storm or two. I believe tomorrow's the last day of school for many kids, at least in SAU 29. I think they have a half day. And then that loud scream around midday you'll hear are all the kids just heading home and then getting ready to enjoy their summer vacation. Some of the yells from parents, also excited that the kids are coming home. And maybe some are like, oh, man, what are we going to do all summer long? And some of the screams of joy might be from teachers. As a son of a teacher, I could tell you that happens, too. We'll press the point, as far as the weather's concerned, when Joe Shaka joins us coming up in just about 90 minutes. 25 minutes away, win a nice prize and prove how smart you are and how fast you are on the phone lines. We'll play a little brain waker, trivia. An hour after that, we'll check in with Joe Shaka and get the details of the weather forecast. Coming up at 8:10 this morning, we're gonna check in with, one of the great organizations that work so closely with the Monadnock United Way. The Winchester Learning Center is an awesome organization down in Winchester. Roberta Royce will be joining us. She's the executive director. She joins us once a year to give us an update on that wonderful organization. She'll join us as part of our broadcast in the 8 o'clock hour, also the Old Farmer's Almanac. Your Monadnock moment this morning, I think, is my all-time favorite. It's called The Bear. It's been played numerous times over the years. Sometimes I just play it because it's so good. You're going to hear it from Alan Rumrell coming up just before 9 o'clock this morning. At 9:05, we're going to move to the program and start 5 minutes early. He has a very tight schedule, but we appreciate the amount of minutes that we have with Congressman Chris Pappas, his first interview here on WKBK since filing and announcing that he's running for the United States Senate, one of the more closely watched races in this country, with Gene Shaheen holding on to the seat for quite a while, now retiring. Will it go to a Democrat or a Republican? Congressman Pappas is the Democrat, obviously. He'll tell us why he wants to be a U.S. senator, and we'll talk about some of the biggest key issues that are in this race and facing this country, everything from affordability, health care, saving, Social Security, the security of our nation, the war in Iran, and elsewhere. Chris Pappas will join me at 9:05. We'll be live in our first segment this morning of your open mic show. So that's some of what we have going on for you today. This is, again, June 17th. It's National Root Beer Float Day. And I never, ever, ever think about having a root beer float until I hear the words root beer float. And then I really want a root beer float. Very nostalgic. Sassafras, vanilla, bark, wintergreen. Root beer is a true American classic. Ice cold in a frosted glass mug. Scoop of vanilla ice cream. What could be better than that? So it's National Root Beer Float Day. Also, National Mascot Day. Mascot Day. So shout out to Ribby from the Swamp Bats and to Wally from the Red Sox and any other favorite mascot that you have. It's also Eat Your Vegetables Day. Always have enjoyed vegetables, always loved vegetables. Not all vegetables, but try to consume as many as possible. We've been eating a lot of grilled vegetables lately, in part because Luca suggested it, including asparagus on the grill. We just recently had cauliflower on the grill, and I lubricated it first with some, is that the right word? It's probably not. With some olive oil, a little salt and pepper, and a little onion powder. And I have one of those baskets you put on the grill, because just cauliflower by itself, it's going to be all over the place. And it was delicious, and it's healthy as well, so it's Eat Your Vegetables Day. Also, a couple of baked goods, National Apple Strudel Day and National Cherry Tart Day.
which both sound delicious. Also, by the way, on this date in 1994, O.J. Simpson was arrested for murdering Nicole Brown Simpson and her friend Ronald Goldman. And Juneteenth, National Independence Day, was officially signed into law. Not for nothing, tomorrow's National Go Fishing Day, which, why not, right? Swamp Bats won last night. They've been having some troubles offensively, scoring just a handful of runs here and there. Still been winning their games, most of them, but not scoring a lot of runs. Last night was the opposite. They had a 15-2 win. Last night. So that's good news. We'll check in with the Swamp Bats coach and the president of the Swamp Bats with Sean and Kevin tomorrow in the 8 o'clock hour on WKBK. Day 6 of the World Cup. Had a chance to watch a little bit of it. Austria beat Jordan 3-1 yesterday. Argentina, this was like the premier game last night at 9 o'clock, beat Algeria 3-0. And the best soccer player in the world, defending champ, by the way, Lionel Messi was the star again as a first World Cup hat trick, floored Algeria, and gave the defending champions a winning start in the World Cup. He scored 3 goals, and they're all beauties, too, by the way. It was a lot of scoring by a lot of major players. Norway, by the way, beat Iraq 2-1. France beat Senegal 3-1. That's the game that I was able

0: versus Croatia at 4 o'clock, 7 o'clock, Ghana versus Panama, 10 p.m., Uzbekistan versus Colombia. Some of the big matchups today, if you are following the World Cup. Don't forget, the U.S. plays Australia 3 o'clock on Friday. 3 o'clock. My plan kind of earlier this week, I'm thinking, all right, what's the weather going to be like Saturday? I really need to mow the lawn. I got to do this, got to do that. Maybe I'll do it after work on Friday. And then I remembered the U.S. is playing Australia at 3 o'clock on Friday. So now I mow the lawn on Saturday. 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
2: Partly sunny today, highs 74 to 77. Mostly cloudy tonight, lows 58 to 61. Passing showers and thunderstorms tomorrow, highs 72 to 75. Partly to mostly cloudy Friday, highs 72 to 75. And a mix of sun and clouds Saturday, highs 71 to 74. I'm meteorologist Joe Shaka from the WKBK Weather Center.
0: Thanks, Joe. Beautiful blue skies, sunshine, and 47 degrees right now in town. Full details of the weather coming your way in about an hour and a half. If you have a weather question, your outdoor plans, your work plans, your gardening plans, your recreational plans, you can email me before 7:30 or call in and ask Joe yourself. Motorcycle week. This might have been one of the best weeks, or at least the start to the week, so far for motorcycle week. It goes from a Saturday all the way through the week to the following Sunday. So it's a little longer than a week. But the weather's just been great since it started on Saturday. So you would think that they would be overwhelmed in Laconia. Laconia Motorcycle Week is underway, but according to a report on Channel 9, organizers say attendance is down by as much as 25% compared to the previous years. Organizers attribute the decline to economic factors, including the cost of gasoline to put in that motorcycle and fewer tourists traveling south from Canada. Apparently, a lot of Canadians get on their bikes and want to ride right into New Hampshire. Not anymore. Staff at Vita Mexican Restaurant have noticed a lot fewer reservations during the event, saying this year it's a little more complicated with the motorcycles not coming, said Jose Sanchez. Last year, we had a huge amount of reservations, a big amount of reservations. This year, we've only had 60 people. Despite the lower turnout, organizers say they're happy with the event so far and expect attendance to increase over the weekend. Again, a lot of that will depend on the weather. Tomorrow will be a down day because of the possibility or chances of rain. But some of the best weather that we've ever had for Motorcycle Week. And people aren't showing up. Yesterday, the governor and the folks from Coca-Cola unveiled New Hampshire's commemorative can to mark our nation's 250th birthday. The governor was joined by Coca-Cola Beverages Northeast on Tuesday to unveil the iconic brand's commemorative New Hampshire mini can. A mini can is 8 ounces. I'm not sure why they're only doing mini cans. It features a hiker's image to mark America's 250th anniversary celebration. It's so cool. It's really wonderful, especially to have a hiker on the New Hampshire can to reflect our beautiful outdoors. That's according to the governor's official statement. Susanna Smith is vice president of public affairs and communications at Coca-Cola Beverages Northeast, said Coca-Cola engaged in an extensive marketing study into how best to honor all 50 states, the District of Columbia, and Puerto Rico, each with their own commemorative containers. I wonder what Puerto Rico has, because Puerto Rico's famous for rum and Coke, Cuba Libre. You know, that makes sense. It's on a Coke can, right? Back here in New Hampshire, it reflects what we know to be true, that local communities are the heart of America. Other design selected includes a peach for Georgia, a lighthouse for New Jersey. That could have been Maine. The Liberty Bell for Pennsylvania. That's a no-brainer. Race car for Indiana. For Kansas, it's a sunflower. It's a Lone Star for Texas. The Sears Tower, which is now called Willis Tower, for Illinois, and a surfer for California. Daniel Tewksbury, senior general manager of Coca-Cola Beverages Northeast, said the first New Hampshire cans came off the assembly line on Friday. They do that right in Londonderry at their production plant. We're super excited about getting these all out to our retail outlets statewide.

0: We believe it's going to be a very popular item with New Hampshire celebrating the country's birthday. So it says NH on the side. It's got a star, and inside the star is a hiker, you know, like with a backpack and a walking stick, which is pretty cool. Really, when you think about New Hampshire, you think about the great outdoors, you think about everything that could be tourism and hiking, especially with our White Mountains. I think they picked a good one. It was either that or the Free Stater logo. But that one didn't win. 26 and a half past the hour. News, business, sports, weather, and a chance for you to win a very nice prize. Get ready to dial us up. Put us in speed dial. We'll play a little brainwake or trivia on the way. WKBK up next.
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7: Good morning. The Park Theater in Jaffrey has announced that CEO and Managing Director Steve Jackson will retire at the end of this year after more than a decade with the organization. Jackson first became involved with the theater in 2013 and was named CEO in 2016. During his tenure, he helped guide the growth of the Performing Arts Center, expanding its programming, brought nationally known artists to the region, and launched several signature community events. The theater's Board of Trustees has begun a search for his successor. Downtown Keene businesses will receive new support during the city's upcoming infrastructure work, thanks to a nearly $500,000 grant awarded to the Keene Downtown Group. The funding will launch an initiative called Dig into Keene, aimed at helping about 95 downtown businesses and more than 800 employees stay visible and maintain customer traffic while construction impacts Main Street and surrounding areas over the next several years. The program will focus on marketing, wayfinding improvements, community events, and tools to track economic activity and business performance during the construction period.
8: ABC News, I'm Brian Clark. The president this morning abruptly pausing his nomination for the next director of national intelligence, demanding that Congress instead pass both a voter ID bill and reauthorize a key intelligence program. New reports say the deal to end the war between the U.S. and Iran includes a provision that Iran will be able to sell its oil without restrictions as soon as the document is signed. That's expected Friday. It also calls for an immediate end to fighting in Lebanon between Israel and Hezbollah. We're learning more about the alleged plot to attack the UFC fight at the White House and its alleged leader, a 19-year-old from Ohio named Tyson Prosper.
9: They describe him as a ringleader, and they say that this group chat that he was a part of on Signal, that the members of it would often talk about anti-government sentiment, that they particularly outraged over the government's handling of the Jeffrey Epstein files.
8: It's ABC's Alex Mallon. The first tip was from Prosper's mother, who was concerned about gun purchases. This is ABC News.
6: 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Here's Kelsey Johnson.
7: A National Political Action Committee focused on protecting Social Security and Medicare is backing Stephanie Shaheen in the crowded Democratic primary for New Hampshire's 1st Congressional District seat, according to the union leader. The National Committee to Preserve Social Security and Medicare PAC says Shaheen, a former Portsmouth City Councilor and daughter of U.S. Senator Jeanne Shaheen, stands out among six major Democratic candidates for her commitment to protecting health care and retirement benefits for seniors. Shaheen says her campaign is focused on strengthening Medicare and Social Security and addressing rising health care costs, including concerns over seniors losing Medicare Advantage coverage and paying more out of pocket. New Hampshire Congresswoman Maggie Goodlander is leading a bipartisan effort to speed up affordable housing development, introducing new legislation with Congressman Mike Flood of Nebraska aimed at reducing federal requirements they say are driving up costs and delays. The Build Housing Affordability Act would require the U.S. Department of Housing and Urban Development to review the impact of federal Buy America rules on housing projects and temporarily pause certain requirements while the review is completed. Goodlander says the changes are intended to help increase the supply of affordable homes in New Hampshire and across the country more quickly as families continue to face rising housing costs. Your money now and sports are next. 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
13: I'm Nick Murray with Your Money Now. Chiefs of the world's leading frontier AI companies, including OpenAI, Anthropic, and Google, are attending the G7 summit in France this week. AI risks, infrastructure, and sovereignty are all expected to be discussed at the conference. Commentators told CNBC that companies' seats at the table are a signal of the growing geopolitical influence of tech bosses. Intel has begun production of its most advanced chip node called 18AP. First announced last year, 18AP is now in what's known as RISC production, an early production stage. It's the latest development in Intel's effort to become a manufacturer of chips for other companies. OpenAI burned through $3.7 billion in the first quarter of this year, more than half of its $5.7 billion in revenue, the information reported on the news. Earlier this month, OpenAI said it had confidentially filed for a U.S. IPO that a source said could come as early as September and value the company at up to $1 trillion. Futures are mixed. That's your money now.
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7: The Boston Red Sox fell to the Toronto Blue Jays 6-1 Tuesday night at Fenway Park. Boston's only offense came from Jaron Duran, who hit his 12th home run of the season in the 8th inning to break up the shutout bid. Connor Wong finished with 2 hits and 2 stolen bases, but the Red Sox struggled overall, stranding 13 runners and going just 1-for-12 with runners in scoring position in the loss. Former New England Patriots wide receiver Stephon Diggs will not face NFL discipline after a league review found insufficient evidence of a violation of the personal conduct policy. Diggs spent last season in New England, where he led the Patriots with more than 1,000 receiving yards and helped anchor the offense in a Super Bowl run before the team's loss to Seattle. He was released in March and is currently a free agent. And the Keene Swamp Bats are back in action tonight at Alumni Field, hosting the Sanford Mainers.
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16: Partly sunny today, highs 74 to 77. Mostly cloudy tonight, lows 58 to 61. Passing showers and thunderstorms tomorrow, highs 72 to 75. Partly to mostly cloudy Friday, highs 72 to 75. And a mix of sun and clouds Saturday, highs 71 to 74. I'm meteorologist Joe Shaka from the WKBK Weather Center.
7: It's 49 degrees outside our West Keene studios at 636. 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

0: super talented Christina Aguilera. She's one of the headliners at many concerts that'll be held to celebrate our 250th anniversary, the birth of this nation. There are concerts all over the country, different locations. These are separate ones from the group that are just planning that rally in Washington, D.C. for the 4th of July. But Christina Aguilera stepping up. 7:38, time right now for a little Brainwaker trivia. If you or anyone in your household, if you haven't won anything in the last 30 days or a prize valued at $600 or more in the last year, and you're at least 18, then you can play. We give you 10 business days to pick up your prize starting tomorrow. If you're the winner, you come by 69 Stanhope, Monday through Friday, 9 to 5. Number in your speed dial is 603-357-1290 if you'd like to try to win. Yesterday, it was the Mystery Voice Contest. The Mystery Voice belonged to Bob Crane, who played Hogan and Hogan's Heroes, Colonel Hogan. The winner was Vincent, and congratulations once again to him. Your prize this morning, free $20 gift certificate. 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Father's Day is coming up this Sunday. So don't forget, get Dad something. Get him something nice up at Howard's Leather. $20 will go a long ways. 603-357-1290. Here's your question. One in five people, 20%, say they keep this in their nightstand, but rarely ever have to use it, which is a good thing. What do you think it can be? Could be. I got one in my light stand. Can't tell you the last time I used it. One in five people say they keep this in their nightstand, but rarely use it. This, in general, you probably have several in your house. And nowadays, you don't really need one. It depends on what, you know, what's going on and maybe what the chore or something like that is. But I think the people who manufacture these sell a lot fewer of them nowadays. And there's your clue. 603-357-1290, the number to call. One in five people say they have this in their nightstand, but rarely use it. $20 for shopping up at Howard's Leather Store on Route 9 in Spofford, if you think you have the right answer. Let's go to the phones. KBK, you're on the radio. Good morning. What do you think that is?
1: Flashlight.
0: A flashlight. Do you have a flashlight next to the bed?
1: I don't know.
0: Well, that tells you how often you've used it. And of course, with people with cell phones nowadays, right, Joe?
1: Yeah, that's right.
0: That you have your phone right there, so you don't need to pull out the flashlight, unless you know you need to get up under a countertop or check some plumbing or do something like that. Joe, that's the right answer. One guess, one winner this morning. You can stop by when it's convenient for you to pick up your gift certificate, $20 to spend for shopping at Howard's Leather on Route 9 in Spofford. Joe, you doing good today?
1: Oh, yeah. Excellent. Absolutely.
0: Even better now, right? Joe's the smartest caller of the morning. I have, 27 flashlights at home. Because, boy, when you need one, you want to have one handy. And we know if there's a storm approaching, in the wintertime especially, we put bottles of water away. I check the batteries. We have these, like, lanterns that are battery-powered. I have some high-powered flashlights. And some of those is if I have to go outside, I have two different versions that you strap on your forehead. Those are excellent because they're hands free. I have a baseball cap somebody gave me that has a built in flashlight, like right in the front of it. Although that one's kind of hard to put batteries in. I have ones that are also part of backup battery power. So they have they'll last for hours and hours if you just need light in the house. But you also can plug computers and TVs and everything else into those. And I have them in my car, have them in my nightstand, have them on my workbench. I have them everywhere. I bet if I went and tried half of them right now, they probably wouldn't work. Either no batteries in them or the batteries would be dead. But, and again, you have your phone. Although the phone's kind of hard to angle and position. And the last thing you want, if you know you're going to be out of power for a long time, is use up all your phone's electricity too, right? Congratulations to Joe. Tomorrow we'll play the name, the Song and Artist Contest. Join us for that. Weather this half hour brought to you by the folks at Cheshire County. 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
2: The WKBK Dependable Weather Forecast. Partly sunny today, highs 74 to 77. Mostly cloudy tonight, lows 58 to 61. Passing showers and thunderstorms tomorrow, highs 72 to 75. Partly to mostly cloudy Friday, highs 72 to 75. And a mix of sun and clouds Saturday, highs 71 to 74. I'm meteorologist Joe Shaka from the WKBK Weather Center.
0: Creeping up there temperature-wise, we're now at 48. It's going to be another nice day. Yesterday, nicest day of the week weather-wise, 75. Was our top temperature, highest temperature yesterday, according to Larry, our weather watcher, which made it yesterday sunny and 75, a bit of a breeze. It was so nice taking Ruckus for his walk last night. Breeze kept the bugs off us. It wasn't too hot for him because, you know, he's got a fur coat on. So when it's really hot, we don't even bother to take him for a walk if it's over 80, 85 degrees. But it was pleasant. It was gorgeous. Another nice day today, too. Which is great. As far as the Swamp Bats are concerned, too, today, Wednesday, they're playing at home. They're playing Samford tonight, which is a big deal, too, and one of their rivals in their division, 6:30 first pitch. Kevin and Sean will join us tomorrow to talk about tonight's game and what's ahead for the weekend. Don't forget, still plenty of time for you to register to win a foursome, free golf, 18 holes and carts, at the wonderful Ellenwood Country Club. You can register today and again tomorrow and before 8 a.m. on Friday. We're going to pick the winner Friday morning. We'll let you know about it about 8:10 on Friday morning as part of our good news segment. Just go to mykeynow.com. Look under what's happening. You can see the official rules. You can enter one time each day. So if you're just finding out about this now, you still have a couple days to register, and you know who you take with you, maybe your dad for Father's Day, maybe your siblings, maybe your buddies at work, maybe the women that are in your book club, you all get together to play some golf. Let them know about the contest. So everybody's entering. So you're getting four entries a day instead of just one. We'll pick the winner coming up. Check them out online, too. It's Ellenwood Country Club, just down the road in Athol, Mass. You'll really love it there. We'll announce the winner on Friday. On the way next, top news stories of the day on WKBK and from ABC News. Bloomberg says they have the 14-point draft memorandum between the U.S. and Iran. Media just now looking at it. And what's in it? What's in it for the U.S.? What's in it for Iran? And we'll let you interpret it. My quick glance at it seems as though Iran gets an awful lot in this agreement. We'll let you hear some of that, too, and what people are saying about it. We'll have that for you on the way. WKBK up next.
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9: 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It's WKBK's Dan Mitchell. And good morning,

0: beautiful Christine McVie. She was so talented. That's a solo hit for her. And of course, she was with Fleetwood Mac all those years. Well, I've been in love. 6:49 ABC News coming up top of the hour. Don't forget, Chris Pappas is going to join me live at 9:05 this morning to start our open mic program. A congressman representing the 1st Congressional District in New Hampshire and a Democratic U.S. Senate candidate. He'll join us live at 9:05 this morning. The interim deal between the U.S. and Iran is supposed to usher in a two-month period that would address the most divisive issues between the longtime adversaries. Tehran's nuclear program, preventing Iran from attaining a nuclear bomb, is a key reason that President Trump says he launched the war alongside Israel in February. But the tentative agreement he has trumpeted leaves some little runway to negotiate the long-running sticking point. According to Bloomberg, they have a copy of the 14-point draft memorandum between the U.S. and Iran, some of what's in it. U.S. and Iran expected to formally sign this on June 19th, which is Friday, paving the way for 60 days of talks aimed at ending their war for good. The Islamic Republic of Iran and the U.S., together with their allies in the current war, declare upon the signing of the Memorandum of Understanding an immediate and permanent end to the war on all fronts, including Lebanon, and undertake that from now on they will not launch any hostile action against each other and will refrain from the threat or use of force against each other. The final agreement will confirm the provisions of the article and the remaining articles. The Islamic Republic of Iran and the United States undertake to respect each other's sovereignty and territorial integrity and to refrain from interfering in each other's internal affairs. The Islamic Republic of Iran and the U.S. undertake to negotiate and reach a final agreement within a maximum period of 60 days, extendable by mutual consent. Immediately upon the signing of this memorandum of understanding, the United States lifts the naval blockade and prevent any interference or obstructions against the Islamic Republic of Iran and restore traffic within a maximum of 30 days to its full capacity. The traffic of ships shall be proportional to the pre-war volume of traffic on the part of the Islamic Republic of Iran. The United States also undertakes to withdraw its forces from the surrounding areas within 30 days after the final agreement. Upon assigning the memorandum of understanding, the Islamic Republic of Iran will immediately take steps to ensure that the movement of merchant ships from the Persian Gulf to the Sea of Oman and vice versa is resumed within 30 days to the pre-war volume, taking into account the need for the removal of technical obstacles and the neutralization of mines by Iran. The United States undertakes, together with its regional partners, to create a comprehensive plan agreed upon by both parties for the rehabilitation and economic development of the Islamic Republic of Iran, while ensuring financing of at least $300 billion. The implementation mechanism of this plan as part of the final agreement will be formulated within 60 days. The United States commits to ending, on a schedule to be agreed upon as part of the final agreement, all types of sanctions currently facing the Islamic Republic of Iran, including resolutions of the United Nations Security Council and the Board of Governors of the International Atomic Energy Agency, the IAEA, and all unilateral U.S. sanctions, both primary and secondary. The Islamic Republic of Iran reiterates that it will never produce nuclear weapons. The Islamic Republic of Iran and the United States have agreed that the fate of enriched material and the fate of all other mutually agreed nuclear-related issues, including Iran's nuclear needs, will be adequately addressed in a final agreement. The final agreement will confirm the provisions of this article. The Islamic Republic of Iran and the United States agree that, pending a final agreement, they will maintain the status quo. Iran will maintain the status quo on its nuclear program, and the United States will not impose new sanctions on Iran or strengthen its forces in the region. The United States undertakes that immediately after signing of this memorandum of understanding, and until the date of the lifting of sanctions, the United States Treasury Department will issue waivers for exports of Iranian crude oil, petrochemical products and their derivatives, and all related services, including banking, insurance, transportation, and the like. The United States undertakes that in light of the progress of negotiations towards a final agreement, frozen or restricted funds and assets of the Islamic Republic of Iran will be released and made fully available. These funds, whether held in the master account or transferred, will be used for any final beneficiary payment determined by the Central Bank of the Islamic Republic of Iran and will be fully available for use. The United States undertakes to issue all necessary permits and licenses on this basis. The Islamic Republic of Iran and the United States agree that an implementation mechanism will be established to oversee the successful implementation of and future commitment to the final agreement. Following the signing of this memorandum of understanding and upon receipt of assurances regarding the commencement of implementations of Articles 4, 5, 10, and 11 of this memorandum of understanding and the continued implementation of these steps, the Islamic Republic of Iran and the United States will enter into negotiations for their final agreement solely with respect to any remaining articles. The final agreement will be approved through a binding resolution of the UN Security Council. So the United States will get the assurance that there won't be any nuclear program, continuance or upscaling of a nuclear program by Iran. And Iran gets all of their money. They get the Strait of Hormuz. They get our money to help rebuild their country and what we blew up. That's according to Bloomberg. What's in this agreement that'll be signed on Friday? That's the top news story of the day. World shares are mixed and oil is trading below $80 a barrel as investors watch for details on the interim agreement to end the U.S.-Iran war. U.S. futures also mixed ahead of a policy decision by the Fed, which is expected to keep its benchmark interest rate unchanged as it ends its first policy meeting under its new chair, Kevin Warsh. And a new AP NORC poll has found that most Americans believe civil liberties, like the right to vote, are under threat. But they also continue to firmly agree that the rights expressed in the nation's founding documents are core to our country's identity. The survey was conducted from April 16th through the 20th before the Supreme Court's ruling that winnowed a section of the Voting Rights Act. It highlights an enduring consensus among Americans that personal freedoms are vital to the country's national identity. But it also reveals deep anxieties about the nation's trajectory on the cusp of a summer filled with celebrations for our nation's 250th anniversary. And a Long Island architect who lived a secret life as the Gilgo Beach serial killer will be sentenced in the deaths of eight women. Rex Howerman faces life in prison without the possibility of parole when he goes before a judge today in Riverhead, New York. Howerman admitted in April that he strangled the women. Many of them were sex workers, and then dismembered some of their bodies before dumping them in a desolate parkway not far from Long Island's Gilgo Beach. Police began to suspect a possible serial killer in 2010 after discovering the remains of multiple victims along a remote beach parkway. He will be sentenced officially today, but we already know what the outcome will be. More on these stories and more on the attempt of a terrorist plot relative to what happened Sunday at the White House with that big fight. We'll have info on that for you, too. WKBK Keene, good morning.
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6: From ABC News. I'm Brian Clark. President Trump continues to express optimism about the agreement to end the war with Iran. He told reporters in France it will mean good things for oil prices.
7: With the settlement where you're not going to have a nuclear weapon and then we bring them down on top of that, then I think oil prices might get lower than where they were before the war.
6: But the exact details of the agreement are still largely a mystery, so Senate Minority Leader Chuck Schumer said that lawmakers need to be filled in.
8: I am calling on Donald Trump to hold a classified Gang of Eight meeting to disclose this so-called MOU, this memo of understanding.
6: Could be a challenging day for Senate Republicans after President Trump announced that he is going to delay Jay Clayton's nomination to serve as Director of National Intelligence. That means Acting Chief Bill Pulte is going to remain in place. Republicans and Democrats have objected to Pulte's lack of national security background. The man President Trump endorsed for the Republican Senate race in Georgia prevailed in Tuesday's primary. Congressman Mike Collins will face John Ossoff in November, but Rick Jackson won the Republican gubernatorial primary. The billionaire did not have the backing of President Trump or Governor Brian Kemp, but said afterwards,
9: "This campaign was never about me. It has always been about the people of Georgia, especially those who feel unheard by the powerful. Tonight belongs to you."
6: Lionel Messi scored a hat trick in Argentina's 3-0 win over Algeria in Kansas City. It pushed Messi into a tie for the all-time World Cup goals record. Communities across the country are experiencing the World Cup. That includes Lawrence, Kansas, which serves as Algeria's home base. And local artist Stan Hurd constructed a large flag.
10: "We are so excited about just being a small footnote to this larger story of how FIFA and the World Cup, it's not about football. It's about cultures coming together.
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6: At least one person was killed after a private jet headed to Austin from Baja, California, crashed in Texas.
14: After reporting a mechanical issue, the crew of the 7-passenger jet diverted to Laredo, but came down short of the airport and crashed onto a highway.
15: "We can literally feel the heat from the fire."
14: Syra Garza drove up on the scene.
15: "I didn't know if that fire was going to make the aircraft explode.
16: Oh my God."
14: Her video shows first responders and civilians trying to douse the flames and rescuing people trapped inside the jet. Police say one person died and five were hospitalized. Jim Ryan, ABC News.
6: Man's in custody after a deadly shooting at a hospital in Wilmington, Delaware, says ABC's Hannah Patah.
17: A suspect is in custody after police say he opened fire inside a Delaware hospital. The 23-year-old man was arrested in Philadelphia. Sources say the hospital employee shot two other workers. One did not survive. The condition of the second is unclear. People were seen leaving the facility with their hands in the air. Police say the incident was targeted and isolated.
6: Today in New York, serial killer Rex Huerman is set to be sentenced to life in prison. He was a serial killer who admitted to killing 8 women and leaving their remains around Long Island. He may address the court today. And after several near drownings in the Detroit area have raised alarm about children not being able to swim, the YMCA of the area is offering free swim lessons for qualifying families. Brian Clark, ABC.
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18: 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Police are investigating the deaths of two people found inside a Keen home Tuesday morning. Officers were called to a residence on Hurricane Road shortly after 11 a.m. for a welfare check. When they entered the home, they found a 70-year-old woman and her 72-year-old husband deceased inside. Both appeared to have suffered gunshot wounds. The deaths are being treated as suspicious. While the circumstances currently point to a possible murder-suicide, officials say the investigation remains active. Police say there is no ongoing threat to the public, and the official causes are, and manners of the death are expected to be released after autopsies are completed. A three-unit home on Richmond Road in Winchester was destroyed by a four-alarm fire Tuesday evening, according to the Sentinel. Fire officials say the blaze likely started on the front porch, though the cause remains under investigation. A passerby reported the fire just after 6:15 p.m. Heavy smoke and significant damage were visible as crews worked into the evening, with the fire brought under control and extinguished around 8:15 p.m. Candidate filing is now complete in New Hampshire, setting the stage for contested races ahead of September primary and November general election. At the top of the ticket, Democratic former executive counselor Cindy Warmington is challenging Republican Governor Kelly Ayotte, who is seeking re-election. In the race for U.S. Senate, voters will choose nominees to replace retiring Senator Jean Shaheen, with a crowded Republican field that includes former U.S. Senators John Sununu and Scott Brown, while Democrats include Congressman Chris Pappas and Karishma Mansour. In the 2nd Congressional District, Democrat Maggie Goodlander faces a primary challenge from Paige Buchelman, while Republicans field multiple candidates, including Lily Tang Williams. Several state Senate and House districts also feature contested races across Cheshire County, along with local contests for county sheriff, county attorney, and commissioner. The September 8th primary will narrow the field ahead of the general election on November 3rd. Business news and sports are next. WKBK News Time is 7:07.
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18: Oil prices sank again while U.S. stocks drifted to a mixed finish near their all-time highs on Tuesday. The S&P 500 lost 42 points and will open at 7,511. The Dow Jones Industrial Average climbed 328 points and begins trading this morning at 51,999. And the NASDAQ fell 370 points and opens at 26,376.
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18: The Boston Red Sox fell to the Toronto Blue Jays 6-1 Tuesday night at Fenway Park. Boston's only offense came from Jarren Duran, who hit his 12th home run of the season in the 8th inning to break up the shutout bid. Connor Wong finished the two hits and two stolen bases, but the Red Sox struggled overall, stranding 13 runners and going just 1-for-12 with runners in scoring position in the loss. Former New England Patriots wide receiver Stephon Diggs will not face NFL discipline after a league review found insufficient evidence of a violation of the personal conduct policy. Diggs spent the last season in New England, where he led the Patriots with more than 1,000 receiving yards and helped anchor the offense in a Super Bowl run before the team's loss to Seattle. He was released in March and is currently a free agent. And the Keen Swamp Bats are back in action tonight at Alumni Field hosting the Sanford Mainers. 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
21: Partly sunny today, highs 74 to 77. Mostly cloudy tonight, lows 58 to 61. Passing showers and thunderstorms tomorrow, highs 72 to 75. Partly to mostly cloudy Friday, highs 72 to 75. And a mix of sun and clouds Saturday, highs 71 to 74. I'm meteorologist Joe Shaka from the WKBK Weather Center.
18: It's 53 degrees outside our West Keene studios at 710. In the WKBK News Center, I'm Kelsey Johnson. 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

huh? I know we've used this song for the Song and Artist Contest. It's Carl Douglas. Another song you know all the world words to. When this was a hit, we were just kids. You might have done this, whether it was on a Saturday while you were watching Chief J Strongbow or Andre the Giant in wrestling, or watching a Bruce Lee movie or any of the other karate-type movies. Then you go outside and you beat up your friends, or you let your friends beat you up or whatever. That was always a thing to do. Never bored, never a dull moment growing up in my neighborhood when you were a kid. That song came out and you'd be singing it and the other guy'd be singing it and you'd be karate chopping and kicking each other. And yeah, there were bruises and black eyes, maybe a missing tooth here and there. But you know, it was good, clean fun. I don't know what kids do nowadays, but that's what we did. And it was free and easy. 12 and a half past the hour, 30 minutes away, your weather forecast. Another nice day on tap. Rain coming in tomorrow. Right now, the weekend looks dry. Depending on who you ask, we're going to ask Joe Sciacca. He's going to join us here in just a moment. Chris Pappas, congressman representing the 1st Congressional District here in New Hampshire, a Senate candidate, U.S. Senate candidate. He's going to join us live at 9:05 this morning for the first part of our open mic show. Tomorrow, it's What's Cooking with Luca Paris. Coming up on Monday, our friend Jess Williams, who joins us pretty frequently from the New Hampshire Fiscal Policy Institute. They have a brand new study out that we're going to talk about. But I can't tell you what it's about because it's embargoed until tomorrow. I have it in front of me. And I'll be able to tell you about it tomorrow. She's going to be a guest on the show on Monday on Open Mic at 9:10. I think I can tell you that this is a follow-up on New Hampshire population. And the last time she was on, and one of the last times, we talked about people moving into New Hampshire and moving out of New Hampshire. Where did they go and where did they come from? But this one will feature a breakdown for every single town in New Hampshire, including every single town in Cheshire County, relative to their populations and some of the changes. I think I just told you what the report was about, but I won't give you any of the info. Well, we ain't gonna get in any trouble. Don't tell Jess. She's going to join us on Monday's show. Alan Rumrell's going to be here on Tuesday. He is the senior historian at the Historical Society of Cheshire County and longtime contributor to WKBK for over 25 years, writing, producing, recording Monadnock Moments. And he's going to join us to talk about the Cheshire County's contribution to the birth of this great nation, the Revolutionary War, pre-revolution, post-revolution. And he's going to tell you the stories and everything and how we were involved with the start of the country. Don't miss it. It's going to be a lot of fun and very informative. That'll be on Tuesday's open mic show at 9:10. All right. We have some other folks joining us next week, too. We'll tell you about that a little bit later on. The Park Theater over in Jaffrey, you hear me mention it, and every now and then, we've had its executive director, the CEO and managing director, Steve Jackson, on the program. He was last on around St. Patrick's Day because the Park Theater was heavily involved with a whole week's worth of celebrating the Irish. And he's going to retire. The Park Theater Board of Trustees announced yesterday that Steve Jackson will retire at the end of the year, December 31st. He first became involved with the theater back in 2013, providing pro bono marketing support to the organization. Recognizing his vision and commitment, the board then appointed him CEO and managing director in 2016. The Park Theater was rebuilt from the ground up into a state-of-the-art performing arts center and has since, under his leadership, become a cultural cornerstone of the Monadnock region and New England. So he's going to step down at the end of the year. He's a good guy and very passionate about this theater. So I wanted to remind you or let you know about that. Also, Bike Week continues this week in the state of New Hampshire. I had the story earlier. Their attendance is down, despite perfect weather, is down 25%. They think two things, major factors, the price of gasoline and Canadians are boycotting. The Master Sand Sculpting Classic. This competition gets underway at Hampton Beach this week. It's its 26th year. The event doesn't begin until tomorrow, but some sculptures are already being crafted. I know you've been to the beach and you get the sand, you get the bucket, you get the water and you mess around trying to make a sandcastle. And the sand never sticks together and it's just, you know, I don't know how they do it, but they do. They are
artists. It's the same thing with ice sculpture people, and people take a chainsaw and cut up a log and make it look like a bear. I don't know how they do it. The sand, by the way, is brought in from Hudson, and it's mixed with concrete. No, it's not. I'm just seeing if you're paying attention. The sand is brought in from Hudson. It's mixed with water, and then it's stacked up for molding by 10 master sculptors that come from all over the world. Dan Willett of Derry said he wanted to come early to see how the sculptures are made from scratch, using the most sand ever brought in for the classic. Nearly 300 tons of sand has been brought in. He says it's like pouring a concrete cement foundation, relating what a sculptor told him. Then they remove the wood and everything stays together. Sculptors worked on a patriotic display for America's 250th anniversary. That's the theme. 26 years celebrating, 250 right on the horizon, so it's a big deal, said Greg Grady, the organizer of this Master Sand Sculpting Classic. The event brings new faces to the region. It's a big tourist attraction. I'm just looking to make a piece that I can enjoy and to be with friends in the beautiful weather, said Agnes Rudzic. She's a sculptor from Latvia. Reigning champions are also returning. To be surrounded with good sculptors, it's always a very good motivation to try to push myself and bring the best I can, said Melanange Beauregard, who comes up from Florida. Together, they create temporary works of art for everybody to enjoy. That's the thing, too. A lot of time, energy, a lot of man hours, and then it eventually gets taken down. It's beautiful, Willett said. I just love to see the work done. Winners will be announced this Sunday, and then the sculptures will be able to be viewed through the end of June, June 28th. And they also light them up at night. And they are far enough away so that the tides don't take them. I don't know what they do with all the sand afterwards, because I don't think they can just leave the sand there. Maybe they do, because again, it's just, or they spread it around to help add sand to the eroding beach. I don't know. You can check that out this weekend. What's the weather going to be like for all of that? We're going to find out from Joe Shaka coming up in just a moment. Earlier, about 30 minutes ago, I read to you what Bloomberg says is the 14-point draft memorandum between the United States and Iran. One of the things that was signed, remember, this was like digitally signed between the U.S. and Iran. One of the things is they can start selling oil immediately. And I believe that was on the signing last Friday, as opposed to waiting to this coming Friday. Oil prices are down. The lowest I'm seeing in the Monadnock region right now is $4.04. That's a gas station in Swansea. It's about 4:14, 4:15 everywhere else around here. It's 4:09 in Marlboro. But that's some good news. Hopefully we'll see the gas prices continue to come down. Yesterday on our open mic show, we began, a caller called up and wanted more information about this plot involving the big event that was at the White House on Sunday, the UFC fight. And how scary it really sounded. What we have learned since that time is a lot of it was just kind of on paper. They didn't intercept people on the way to Washington, D.C. or up in trees with sniper rifles or anything like that. The FBI arrested multiple people for allegedly planning to attack Sunday's UFC fight. One suspect in the case, Tyson Proper, is 19. He's from Ohio. The FBI says Proper's mother called police and ratted him out. Reporting him after he recently bought guns and was communicating with a group of radicals online. Investigators say Proper admitted to planning a coordinated attack with others during the UFC fight at the White House. Another suspect, Abraham Alvarez of Nebraska, is facing federal charges, believed to be one of the key ringleaders of the plot. Court documents say an old church in Nebraska was designated by Alvarez as a fallback location. Alvarez bought that property in 2023. The plaintiffs of the plot. Court documents say an old church in Nebraska was designated by Alvarez as a fallback location. Alvarez bought that property in 2023. The planned attack in D.C. allegedly included drones with explosives and snipers.

0: this is still an active, ongoing investigation. We'll get back to that in a second. One of the things they were talking about, we talked about yesterday, is just acts of terrorism. And whether we're talking about cyber terrorism, violent terrorism, like what could have taken place on Sunday, whether you're talking about sleeper cells. In this case, the caller yesterday had concerns about Iran. These were Americans. These were homegrown folks who just weren't happy with our current government and administration in Washington, D.C. And it sounded like both not just some conservatives, but also some liberals as well. But just the overall threat and why it's so important to have FISA warrants, why it's so important to have the largest, best trained, most experienced FBI, CIA, NSI, and others in our intelligence agencies to help protect all of us. But this story has also come out. A top Secret Service official says the agency had intentionally kept secret this investigation into the alleged plot to attack the Ultimate Fighting Championship event at the White House. It was an active plot, and it's still ongoing, said Deputy Secret Service Director Matthew Quinn. There are still suspects at large, and we're going to work on it until everyone's been identified. But FBI Director Kash Patel ended the effort's covertness with an early social media post on June 16th, exposing the threat, claiming credit for foiling it. The FBI and our law enforcement partners became aware of a potential threat to the UFC America 250 event in D.C. on June 10th, and multiple individuals are now in custody, and the allegedly planned attacks were stopped cold, Patel said in his statement on X at 6:50 a.m. The Secret Service and other authorities were seeking at least 10 more people for questioning, in addition to those already charged, before Patel's announcement, which made the existence of the investigation headline news. That's according to a federal law enforcement official, speaking to USA Today. So he wasn't supposed to say anything. There were still people at large. Apparently, people that were involved with the plot didn't know that people were starting to get arrested. And then Patel goes and tells the world, and then they take off. This is some of what the associate director, assistant director, said relative to the leak. And that's what they're calling it now, is a leak to the press, to the media, to the world. Deputy Secret Service Director Matthew Quinn. This is what he said about it.
1: I'll tell you a phrase I learned early in my career in the New York field office, and that's don't choke on your own smoke. Anyone that believes that case was worked in a bubble is naive. I'll tell you the Secret Service led that investigation from the beginning. I'll tell you that it's ongoing. In order to maintain the integrity of the investigation and the security plan, we chose not to leak it.
0: They didn't want it leaked. Kash Patel leaked it. It's the latest in a series of public announcements by Patel that detractors have criticized as being improper releases of confidential investigative information that complicated the ongoing probes. Patel, a frequent social media user with 2 million followers on X, he posts far more about ongoing FBI operations than previous directors like, say, James Comey or Christopher Wray. The most cited example of that is when Patel prematurely claimed a breakthrough in the assassination of prominent conservative influencer Charlie Kirk in September of 2025, saying a subject had been arrested, only to have authorities release the person hours later. He also made remarks about the high-profile disappearance of Nancy Guthrie and a shooting at a Dallas ICE facility that were inaccurate, prompting pushback by other law enforcement agencies. I'm sure there is quite an active discussion going on right now within the Secret Service relative to what Kash Patel has done to interfere with this very important investigation. So what would happen next? 725, your hometown radio station. Your weather this half hour brought to you by the Fenton Family Dealerships and FentonDealerships.com.
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3: Partly sunny today, highs 74 to 77. Mostly cloudy tonight, lows 58 to 61. Passing showers and thunderstorms tomorrow, highs 72 to 75. Partly to mostly cloudy Friday, highs 72 to 75. And a mix of sun and clouds Saturday, highs 71 to 74. I'm meteorologist Joe Shaka from the WKBK Weather Center.
0: Appreciate it, Joe. Just a lovely morning out there. Lots of sunshine, a nice kind of pinkish reddish sunrise this morning as well. What's the timing on the showers tomorrow? We're going to find out from Joe next. It's 57 right now out here in West Keene. Time right now to check in, see how the Boston

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1: Here's your Wednesday Red Sox Minute presented by Samuel Adams. Game one at Fenway between Boston and Toronto. Davis Schneider and Andrés Giménez hit back-to-back home runs. Dylan Cease pitched five shutout innings, and the Jays beat the Sox 6-1 on Tuesday night. Cease gets his fourth win of the year. He scattered four hits and issued four walks while striking out seven. Peyton Tolley, on the other side, was tagged for three runs and four hits in five innings. The left-hander did strike out six and walk two. And Jarren Duran spoiled Toronto's shutout bid in the eighth with his 12th home run of the season. Connor Wong also had two hits and two stolen bases for Boston, who stranded 13 runners overall. Game two of that series coming up tonight. Red Sox lefty Jake Bennett gets the ball against Max Scherzer. And that is your Red Sox Minute, presented by Samuel Adams, the official beer of the Boston Red Sox. Hey, it's Steve Hamill with Ted McGreer from Ted's Shoe and Sport, 115 Main Street in downtown Keene. 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
8: Good morning. The Park Theater in Jaffrey has announced that CEO and Managing Director Steve Jackson will retire at the end of this year after more than a decade with the organization. Jackson first became involved with the theater in 2013. It was named CEO in 2016. During his tenure, he helped guide the growth of the Performing Arts Center, expanded its programming, brought nationally known artists to the region, and launched several signature community events. The theater's Board of Trustees has begun a search for his successor. Downtown Keene businesses will receive new support during the city's upcoming infrastructure work, thanks to a nearly $500,000 grant awarded to the Keene Downtown Group. The funding will launch an initiative called Dig Into Keene, aimed at helping about 95 downtown businesses and more than 800 employees stay visible and maintain customer traffic while construction impacts Main Street and surrounding areas over the next several years.
9: ABC News, I'm Brian Clark. President Trump at the G7 in France this morning again touting the tentative deal with Iran to end the war.
10: It's a very strong deal. Nobody knows what it is, but it's very strong, and most people seem to be very happy.
9: The president says if he's not happy with it, the U.S. would resume its attacks on Iran. Meanwhile, there are calls from lawmakers, especially Democrats, for the president to release more information about the agreement. The president also abruptly delayed the nomination of U.S. Attorney Jay Clayton to be the next director of national intelligence. He says Congress needs to reauthorize a key intelligence program and pass a voter ID bill. One person's dead, several more are hurt after a small private plane crashed in Laredo, Texas overnight. The Washington Post now says the bill for the White House ballrooms ballooned to $600 million, and about half of that will come from taxpayer funds, despite promises from the president that no taxpayer money would be spent. This is ABC News.
7: 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Here's Kelsey Johnson.
8: A National Political Action Committee focused on protecting Social Security and Medicare is backing Stephanie Shaheen in the crowded Democratic primary for New Hampshire's first congressional district seat, according to the union leader. The National Committee to Preserve Social Security and Medicare PAC says Shaheen, a former Portsmouth City Councilor and daughter of U.S. Senator Jean Shaheen, stands out among six major Democratic candidates for her commitment to protecting health care and retirement benefits for seniors. Shaheen says her campaign is focused on strengthening Medicare and Social Security and addressing rising health care costs, including concerns over seniors losing Medicare Advantage coverage and paying more out of pocket. New Hampshire Congresswoman Maggie Goodlander is leading a bipartisan effort to speed up affordable housing development, introducing new legislation with Congressman Mike Flood of Nebraska aimed at reducing federal requirements they say are driving up costs and delays. The Build Housing Affordability Act would require the U.S. Department of Housing and Urban Development to review the impact of federal Buy America rules on housing projects and temporarily pause certain requirements while that review is completed. Goodlander says the changes are intended to help increase the supply of affordable homes in New Hampshire and across the country more quickly as families continue to face rising housing costs. Your money now and sports are next. WKBK News Time is 7:33.
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13: Nicole Murray with your money now. SpaceX shares rose 3% this morning as the Elon Musk-led company extended a remarkable rally that's seen the stock surge around 62% since a blockbuster IPO on Friday. Consistent gains for SpaceX this week pushed its market cap above Amazon yesterday. SpaceX had a market cap of $2.65 trillion at the close yesterday. Today's Federal Open Market Committee meeting marks the first one with new chairman Kevin Warsh at the helm of the U.S. Central Bank. Investors are largely expecting that the Fed will keep interest rates unchanged at a target range of 3.5% to 3.75%. Treasury yields inched higher this morning as investors await the outcome of Kevin Warsh's first Fed policy meeting. The yield on the 10-year U.S. Treasury note was over one basis point higher to 4.439%. Futures are slightly higher this morning as SpaceX shares rise. Yesterday, the Dow gained 328, the NASDAQ down 307. That's your money now.
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8: 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The Boston Red Sox fell to the Toronto Blue Jays 6-1 Tuesday night at Fenway Park. Boston's only offense came from Jaren Duran, who hit his 12th home run of the season in the 8th inning to break up the shutout bid. Connor Wong finished with two hits and two stolen bases, but the Red Sox struggled overall, stranding 13 runners and going just 1-for-12, with runners in scoring position in the loss. Former New England Patriots wide receiver Stephon Diggs will not face NFL discipline after a league review found insufficient evidence of a violation of the personal conduct policy. Diggs spent last season in New England, where he led the Patriots with more than 1,000 receiving yards and helped anchor the offense in a Super Bowl run before the team's loss to Seattle. He was released in March and is currently a free agent. And the Keene Swamp Bats are back in action tonight at Alumni Field, hosting the Sanford Mainers. It's 59 degrees outside our West Keene studios at 7:37 in the WKBK News Center. I'm Kelsey Johnson.

0: Thank you, Kelsey. 7:37. Another beautiful morning. Three in a row to start this work week. What will it be like at this time tomorrow, however? Let's find out. Joe Schock is with us here midweek with the details of the weather forecast. You too can ask for a personalized weather forecast. Just dial me up right now. 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We have just had a beautiful stretch of weather. Good morning, Joe.
1: Good morning, Dan. How are you doing today?
0: We're excellent. Just beauty. The weather that we've been having all this week to start and throughout the course of the day, sunny and 75 yesterday. Be nice if we could have this all summer long, but it comes to an end shortly, I guess.
1: Yes, we'll have plenty of sun. I shouldn't say plenty of sun, but we'll have some sun today, again, mixed with clouds. Temperatures seasonable, 74 to 77. Clouds increase tonight, we're around 60. And then tomorrow, some passing morning showers, then some afternoon storms. The showers in the morning are a warm front moving through, and then the storms in the afternoon are a cold front moving through. But temperatures are going to be about where they are today, maybe a few degrees cool, but the big difference is going to be the increase in humidity.
0: How much increase are we talking about? Severely uncomfortable or just a little more uncomfortable than what we've had?
1: I would say severely uncomfortable given today dew points are in the 40s and tomorrow, Dan, dew points around 70, so much more humid tomorrow. Yeah. Dew points almost 30 degrees higher than what we see today.
0: All right. But and what's the max temperature tomorrow? But the temperature.
1: Well, 72 to 75, so it's going to be humid. Right. Relative humidity about 90%.
0: All right. It'll be humid, but not super hot and humid. Not like the 3H, hazy, hot and humid type of weather. And mostly it's going to be so humid, I mean, because it's going to be rainy out, right?
1: Yes, it's going to be humid because of the rain. We have more of a moist air mass moving through behind that warm front. But again, we're not going to be hot like we were last week where it was 95 and dew points in mid-70s. At best, we probably get to about 75 tomorrow.
0: All right. So what's the timing of it all? Well, let's start with what we have right now. Partly sunny and temperatures will be much like yesterday. When do we, what happens at midday today? What happens later on this evening? Swamp Bats are in action. They're playing at home tonight versus Sanford. What's the rest of this day look like? And then when does it start to slide downhill?
1: Well, today we'll have a mix of sun and clouds. We'll have a few more clouds in the sky as we get to this afternoon out ahead of that warm front and those showers. And again, temperatures topping up between 74, 77. Clouds increase tonight. Lows around 60. And then tomorrow, plenty of clouds tomorrow at this time. Might see a few passing showers again through tomorrow morning. And then the best chance of thunderstorms arrives around 1 o'clock tomorrow afternoon, I would say between 12 and 1. And that threat of showers and storms linger up to about 5, 6 o'clock tomorrow afternoon. Well, we do have the chance of some stronger storms with locally strong wind gusts, but not really concerned locally about any severe storms. But I think the best chance of severe thunderstorms remaining to our west, south, and maybe to our north. But locally, I don't see anything too intense regarding thunderstorms.
0: All right. So it could rain. Could it rain pretty hard, at least for a little bit?
1: Yes, there will be some steady rain tomorrow. I think tomorrow we pick up around a half inch of rain, but northern New England did between 1 and 2 inches of rain.
0: For us?
1: Yes, no. So for Keene locally, about a half inch, but okay. Northern New England between 1 and 2 inches.
0: All right. So about a half an inch, and of course we could use the rain. So we're really looking about a time period of like 5 or 6 hours where we could expect those showers, midday to early evening.
1: Yes, so tomorrow morning, I think at this time, we'll have some hit and miss showers, but the best chance of rain from about noontime up to about 6 p.m. Again, that's also two where we'll have the chance of some thunderstorms.
0: Okay, and then when it moves out, what happens? What happens heading into the weekend, Friday, Saturday, Sunday?
1: So Friday we'll have partly and mostly cloudy sky. It will be a little bit breezy, it looks like, as well. West winds gusting up to 30 miles per hour. Going to be much less humid, high 72 to 75. A mix of sun and clouds Saturday as surface high pressure resides across the region. Low humidity, temperatures in the low to mid-70s. And then looking at Sunday, looks like we'll have clouds increase ahead of our next system that moves in from the Great Lakes by early Monday morning, which looks like it's going to give us a pretty good soaking of rain. Could be some thunderstorms in the mix due next Monday, but overall, a soaking of rain looks likely. We may pick up another half inch to an inch of rain through the day Monday.
0: All right, we're making a little progress. And I guess because it hasn't been super duper hot and sunny, that when we have been getting some rain, it's got a chance to soak into the ground a little bit.
1: Yes, and yeah. Some of the rain that we have had over the past month, so the ground is able to take this, and it's slow and steady, not so much that it causes flooding and runoff. So this is good stuff going on over the next couple of weeks here. Slow and steady rainfall events. We're getting more of these events closer together as this whole El Niño pattern begins to kick in around the planet.
0: Okay, and so that rain, fair amount of rain on Monday, is that the trend for next week, or is it just the start of the work week where we have rainy weather?
1: It's just going to be Monday as of now, but there might be another system towards the end of next week that some of the models are showing. But overall, over the next couple of weeks, we are going to be slightly wetter than normal. So this might be the trend towards more frequent rainfall events.
0: Oh, geez. But we don't want that, obviously, for the 4th of July holiday, including July 3rd, because that's when Keene is having its big fireworks. So is there no chance of rain on Saturday, or just a slight chance? I need to make a big decision about whether to do something outside Friday or Saturday.
1: We're thinking Saturday is just as good as day as Friday. We'll have a mix of sun and clouds both days. Okay. I think Friday's a little bit more cloud cover, but not looking at any rain neither one of those days, Dan. But again, even Sunday, too, not too bad where things are overall quiet. But really, it's Monday where it's a soaker. It looks like a washout. But any of the days look good.
0: All right. So I can mow and do all my outside stuff Saturday, and I can watch the soccer game, U.S. versus Australia, at 3 o'clock on Friday. That's good. This is a good weather forecast. I'm liking it.
1: Yes.
0: And by the way, the Swamp Bats don't play tomorrow at all. So the rain that we have moving through the area is not going to upset anything. The school vacation does start for most of the area kids tomorrow. A lot of them have a half day tomorrow. First full day or week, rather, of summer vacation will start on Monday. So, again, that's why I'm asking, too, about what the conditions will be like for next week. Middle of the week, Wednesday, another darn fine weather forecast. Sunny in mid-70s, at least partly sunny. Here's Joe's Wednesday weather forecast for us all, back to back to back.
1: Partly sunny today, highs 74 to 77. Increasing clouds tonight, lows around 60. Passing showers and afternoon thunderstorms tomorrow. Some of those storms could be strong in the afternoon with some gusty winds. Going to be much more humid, highs 72 to 75. Partly to mostly cloudy Friday, breezy, less humid, highs 72 to 75. And a mix of sun and clouds Saturday, highs in the lower to mid-70s.
0: Excellent. Very good. We'll take it. Appreciate it. Joe, you and I will talk on a rainy Thursday morning tomorrow.
1: Thank you so much, Dan. We'll chat tomorrow.
0: All right. And again, rain on a Thursday versus rain on a Friday, Saturday, or Sunday. We'll take it. And we need it. 7:45 weather forecast details with Joe, brought to you by Monadnock Ford. 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

0: 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Open mic beginning 5 minutes early. We'll be joined by Congressman Chris Pappas. He's also now a U.S. Senate candidate. He'll join us in our first segment of our open mic program. Then we'll have a little bit of open phone line time for you as well. Email from yesterday, I was talking about this garden that Lisa and I planted. It's some flowers, and I've never really done much in the way of landscaping when it comes to flowers and planting flowers, spending money on flowers. I won't lie, I'm happy with wildflowers and daisies and dandelions. But we had a space that we wanted to plant some things in, so we used a little artificial intelligence to help us find some pollinators that are natural to New Hampshire, that were affordable, and it came up with a whole design, and it's come out pretty well so far. The black-eyed Susans were eaten by the deer. But other than that, that's the other thing. If you're looking for suggestions for plants, include that they're deer-resistant. I think that is important. But I also heard from one of our listeners that says, hey, Dan, just wanted to let you know that I'm also planting pollinators. Bee balm, that's, my wife loves bee balm, so we bought some of that. Some astilbe, or a stable, I believe we have some of those. And all kinds of herbs. Hummingbirds are just 4 feet in front of me right now at my house. My father planted everything to bloom all of the time. I love foxglove, and my grandmother loved foxgloves too. I think we have some of her in our garden now. Not some of her. We don't have grandma in the garden. We have some of grandma's flowers, which, by the way, she got from her mother when her family, the Parkers, lived on Eastern Ave. Now, that's where I got my rhubarb from, and some of the other plants my grandfather gave us, but he had gotten them from my grandmother's father, my grandpa Parker. So anyway, he says, I love foxglove, and every 2 years, this plant grows football size red and orange blooms. I hope you and Lee are both doing well. Enjoy the bounty. I spent my teenage years picking rocks out of the garden down by the road. The rocks seem to grow every year. My dad grew everything all the time, and then my mom would can it. The pantry was always full, and mom always gave people something. Appreciate you, and go USA. USA men's soccer plays again 3 o'clock versus Australia on Friday. And don't forget, Cliffy's out here in West Keene is having a watch party there. And so you can go grab a bite to eat, and they'll have it on all the televisions, and have yourself a refreshing beverage to watch the soccer game. And thanks to the listener who emailed me that. Of course, the big celebration, Monadnock 250, on the way. Fireworks on July 3rd, and a huge celebration, including a big, memorable parade, will be happening on Saturday, July 4th. As we look and look back at our American history and celebrating, I know that I focused a lot on the American Revolution and how we got our start and how we contributed to the American Revolution, meaning people here in our area. Alan Rumrell, again, is going to be with us Tuesday of next week to talk about that. But it's also celebrating the entire history of our United States and how we've gotten to where we are now. A big part of it, certainly here in New Hampshire, live free or die, the words of General John Stark. Caitlin Corbett for Channel 9 wrote a nice piece about it, saying his words have echoed through history to become the official state motto of New Hampshire. And as America celebrates 250 years of independence, the story of General John Stark is one that embodies the country's spirit. If you're from New Hampshire, you know the words, live free or die. You probably know them even if you're not from the Granite State. Of course, our motto was made famous because of General Stark. John Stark had been a war hero, according to Mary Adams of the New Hampshire Historical Society. He was deeply loved by the men who served under him, and every year he was invited to reunions for all the war soldiers. In 1809, he was too sick to go to the reunion in Bennington, so he sat down at his desk in Manchester, and he wrote out a letter and closed it with a toast. The toast was simply, live free or die. Death is not the worst of evils. The toast would inspire New Hampshire state motto 136 years later. I've lived in different states and in different towns, and it always comes back to being free here to do what you love, but also having a community around you. That's according to Laura Collins from Manchester. General Stark didn't just have a way with words. He was a Revolutionary War hero, New Hampshire's very own. He served through the French and Indian War and then the American Revolution. His greatest feat may have been defending New Hampshire and Vermont from British forces in the Battle of Bennington, part of an effort that turned the tide of the war and U.S. history. And yes, there are people from the Monadnock region, men from Cheshire County, who were there. He should be credited, really, for all of this thinking and his plan of attack, his actions. He thought in ways that other officers in the Continental Army did not think. Stark's journey and words transcend generations and are known across the country. Stark was born in Londonderry, by the way, and when he was 8, he moved to Derryfield, which would be known later, at least where he lived, as a part of Manchester, New Hampshire. Little history there in General John Stark next time you hear somebody say, live free or die. It is 7:57 on the way next news from ABC. Kelsey with your local news. We're going to check in with Roberta Royce. She's going to join us as the executive director from the Winchester Learning Center. It is such an important organization, and you'll find out why next and why it's important to support them and those that support them as well. We'll have that for you coming up next. You're listening to WKBK Keene. Good morning.
1: When you finally find your thing, you want the whole world to know about that thing. 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So people can see your thing, feel your thing, love your thing. The next thing you know, it's a thing. Canva, the thing that makes anything a thing.
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7: ABC News. I'm Brian Clark. President Trump concludes his trip to the G7 summit in France, where the main topic of conversation has been the deal to end the Iran war. The president said today,
8: it's a very strong deal. Nobody knows what it is, but it's very strong. And most people seem to be very happy.
7: But ABC's Rachel Scott says many people are wondering what's in the deal. Details have been scarce.
9: Still unclear what kind of financial reward Iran has been promised. The Wall Street Journal reports the agreement allows Iran to start selling oil immediately. Trump's former ambassador to the UN, Nikki Haley, saying if this is true, Iran wins.
7: President's upset the apple cart in the Senate when it comes to the plan to swiftly confirm his choice to be Director of National Intelligence. ABC's Stephen Portnoy explains from Washington.
10: It's a stunning development here, coming just hours before the president's pick to lead the intelligence community was due to appear at his hastily arranged confirmation hearing. President Trump says Jay Clayton is still his choice, but he's canceling the hearing, keeping mortgage watchdog Bill Pulte in as acting DNI, and threatening not to sign an extension of the surveillance tool known as FISA Section 702, unless it also includes the controversial mail-in ballot reforms and voting ID requirements of the Save America Act.
7: More than 2,000 homes threatened by wildfires in Washington state where evacuations have been ordered. ABC's Alex Stones in Spokane.
11: Firefighters here know that they have lost homes overnight in these neighborhoods right here, but they don't know how many homes. They've actually got to go in and count later on today. It's been so active overnight that they haven't been able to actually go in and get a full accounting. Over 2,300 homes are in the path of a fire. Hotels are full of evacuees waiting for word on the fate of their homes.
7: Serial killer will be sentenced to life in prison in New York today. Rex Heuermann pled guilty to killing seven women on Long Island. The families of the victims will have the opportunity to address him in court. 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
12: 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I've been surfing here since I was a kid. Now, seeing my grandson out on the water, it means everything to me. Watching him and taking in the blue waves, the sea breeze, the blurry horizon...
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7: One person was killed when a small plane crashed along a highway in Laredo, Texas. It was a chartered plane with six people on board en route to Austin from Baja, California. A new Justice Department filing says the alleged plot to target the recent UFC fight at the White House is another example of the need for a more secure White House ballroom. Multiple suspects have been arrested in that plot. ABC's Alex Mallon has more on the purported ringleader.
14: They describe him as a ringleader, and they say that this group chat that he was a part of on Signal, that the members of it would often talk about anti-government sentiment, mm-hmm. that they particularly outraged over the government's handling of the Jeffrey Epstein files.
7: Positive news about the health of the youngest Americans. ABC's Jim Ryan says infant mortality in the U.S. is at its lowest ever rate.
15: Preliminary data from the Centers for Disease Control and Prevention finds that 5.4 babies per 1,000 born in 2025 didn't make it to their first birthday. As tragic as it is, it's the lowest rate in U.S. history. The decline was only fractions of a percentage point below the 2024 figure, but in hard numbers represented hundreds of lives.
7: Authorities in Washington state say the two teenagers were injured during a bear encounter on Mount Si east of Seattle Tuesday. One was attacked by the bear. The other injured his ankle while trying to flee. Both were able to make their way back to a larger group of people. Rescue crews helped get them off the trails, which were closed as authorities searched for the bear. I'm Brian Clark, ABC News.
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18: 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Police are investigating the deaths of two people found inside a Keene home Tuesday morning. Officers were called to a residence on Hurricane Road shortly after 11 a.m. for a welfare check. When they entered the home, they found a 70-year-old woman and her 72-year-old husband deceased inside. Both appeared to have suffered gunshot wounds. The deaths are being treated as suspicious. While the circumstances currently point to a possible murder-suicide, officials say the investigation remains active. Police say there is no ongoing threat to the public, and the official causes and manners of the death are expected to be released after autopsies are completed. A three-unit home on Richmond Road in Winchester was destroyed by a four-alarm fire Tuesday evening, according to the Sentinel. Fire officials say the blaze likely started on the front porch, though the cause remains under investigation. A passerby reported the fire just after 6:15 p.m. Heavy smoke and significant damage were visible as crews worked into the evening, with the fire brought under control and extinguished around 8:15 p.m. Candidate filing is now complete in New Hampshire, setting the stage for contested races ahead of the September primary. At the top of the ticket, Democratic former executive counselor Cindy Warmington is challenging Republican Governor Kelly Ayotte, who is seeking re-election. In the race for U.S. Senate, voters will choose nominees to replace retiring Senator Jean Shaheen, with a crowded Republican field that includes former U.S. Senators John Sununu and Scott Brown, while Democrats include Congressman Chris Pappas and Karishma Mansour. In the 2nd Congressional District, Democrat Maggie Goodlander faces a primary challenge from Paige Buchoman, while Republicans face multiple candidates, including Lily Tang Williams. Several state, Senate, and House districts also featured contested races across Cheshire County, along with local contestants for county sheriff, county attorney, and commissioner. The September 8th primary will narrow the field ahead of the general election on November 3rd. Business news and sports are next. WKBK News Time is 8:07.
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18: Oil prices sank again while U.S. stocks drifted to a mixed finish near their all-time highs on Tuesday. The S&P 500 lost 42 points and will open at 7,511. The Dow Jones Industrial Average climbed 328 points and begins trading this morning at 51,999. And the Nasdaq fell 307 points and opens at 26,376.
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18: The Boston Red Sox fell to the Toronto Blue Jays 6-1 Tuesday night at Fenway Park. Boston's only offense came from Jarren Duran, who hit his 12th home run of the season in the 8th inning to break up the shutout bid. Connor Wong finished with 2 hits and 2 stolen bases, but the Red Sox struggled overall, stranding 13 runners and going just 1-for-12 with runners in scoring position and loss. Former New England Patriots wide receiver Stephon Diggs will not face NFL discipline after a league review found his insufficient evidence of a violation of the personal conduct policy. Diggs spent last season in New England, where he led the Patriots more than 1,000 receiving yards and helped anchor the offense in the Super Bowl run before the team's loss to Seattle. He was released in March and is currently a free agent. And the Keene Swamp Bats are back in action tonight at Alumni Field, hosting the Sanford Mainers. 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
0: Partly sunny today, highs 74 to 77. Mostly cloudy tonight, lows 58 to 61. Passing showers and thunderstorms tomorrow, highs 72 to 75. Partly to mostly cloudy Friday, highs 72 to 75. And a mix of sun and clouds Saturday, highs 71 to 74. I'm meteorologist Joe Shaka from the WKBK Weather Center.
18: It's 61 degrees outside our West Keene studios at 810. 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
22: It's 8:11, how you doing on a beautiful Wednesday morning? We are Keene's News Station, we're your hometown radio station. Old Farmer's Almanac in 15 minutes, 30 minutes away. Our expanded look at business news coming up at about 8:55, right before the 9 o'clock news. One of my all-time favorites, probably my favorite, Monadnock Moment History Lesson with Alan Rumrell. It's called The Bear. Twelve minutes past the hour, as promised. Joining us on the program this morning, we're joined once again by Roberta Royce. Roberta is the executive director at the Winchester Learning Center, a partner with the Monadnock United Way. She's here to tell you all about this awesome organization, some things they've been up to, and a very special collection that they have coming up in the month of July. Always good to hear your voice, Roberta. Good morning. Happy spring/summer.
23: Good morning. Same to you.
22: For folks who don't know, give us a little rundown about what it is and what happens at the Winchester Learning Center.
23: Well, we are a nonprofit child care center, a United Way partner. We've been here this year, makes 25 years. And we're licensed to care for 79 children, ages birth to five. We have four classrooms. And, that's what we do every day.
22: Yeah, one of the most needed things that we have in our community. How does it work? How many young people are you looking after? How do people apply? How big of an area do you cover? Give us some of the specifics about the folks who are happy to have the Winchester Learning Center.
23: Well, we cover any town in the Monadnock region and some beyond. We have a child right now from Worcester, Mass. We get children once in a while from Vermont. It largely depends on where parents work. And we have, right now we have a very small waiting list, and you just apply, just give us a call, and we can talk about what your needs are and pop you on the waiting list. And we have, you know, people fill out an enrollment packet, and all of our parents here are working or in school full time. We accept New Hampshire tuition assistance. We give out probably anywhere from $60,000 to $75,000 a year in scholarship.
22: Wow.
23: Just to make and keep care affordable.
22: And one of the things that you do, and not all day care does this with learning and quality care, is infant care. You take some of the little ones on too, right? From starting at 6 weeks.
23: We do as young as 6 weeks, yes.
22: Wow. And also toddler care, so that's 19 months to 3 years, and preschool, age 3 to 7. And once a child gets into school, are they still able to go to the facility, say, before school starts or after or in the summertime? How does that work for some of the older kiddos?
23: So we don't do school age care because we're so full, so there's just not enough room. but there is a wonderful program in Winchester called the Access Program.
22: Right.
23: That children can transition into for school age care.
22: Right, right. How many children are you caring for on average on a daily basis?
23: Between 55 and 56 right now.
22: Holy cow. So you're one of the larger care facilities in the area, I would guess.
23: Yeah, we're a pretty good size.
22: Yeah. yes, you are. Tell me a little bit about this program, the CDA program, and again, working closely with the Monadnock United Way and also the University of New Hampshire. Tell me about what's been going on with the CDA program.
23: So the United Way and UNH partnered to get over $1 million in congressionally directed funding to support professional development in the Monadnock region, and a piece of that, a component, was what we call a CDA, which is a Child Development Associate's Certificate. So teachers take this training, and they have to take a test at the end. They have to present a completed portfolio, and when they pass and get their certificate, they're LEED qualified, which means they can take on a lot more responsibility in the classroom, and it does come with a higher rate of pay, so it helps to really support the early childhood workforce, which is what we've been trying to do. So it's been an amazing program. Right now in my center, I have, I think, 8 teachers that have their CDA. So
22: terrific.
23: It's been a wonderful program to work with.
22: Yeah, and it would be great that if every facility, every place in the state of New Hampshire had that same access to, because we know one of the big issues with daycare and caring for our children before they're school aged is having enough people to do it. I mean, in a perfect world, you'd have 50 teachers, wouldn't you, Roberta?
23: Oh, yes, absolutely.
22: how many in all do you have?
23: I have 20 staff. Right now, I believe I have like 16 that are full-time.
22: That are full-time. But I assume you're always on the lookout for others?
23: Always, yes. We're fortunate that we have a summer internship program where we employ teenagers.
22: Right.
23: And historically, I've been able to keep those teens. I have one right now that started with me at 15. She's going to be 19 this year. She got her CDA, and she's now enrolled at UNH College to get her associate's degree.
22: Terrific.
23: So if we can't hire them, we raise them.
22: Yeah. I love it. And do you get to work much with Keene State? Because I know that they have a keen interest in early childhood development and learning.
23: We work with the child development program that's there, that child care center that's there. They are the ones who were involved with all this CDA work.
22: Great. That's wonderful. And again, it's just a matter of going online, getting information if people have interest in having a child brought there. What are the hours of operation? How early do you open up, and how late are you there with the kiddos?
23: We open at 6:30 in the morning, and we're here until 5:30 at night. Yeah.
22: And that's pretty good, too, because some people, as you say, have to travel, or others just have to start to work a little earlier. The whole 9-to-5 thing really doesn't exist anymore.
23: No, it does not.
22: What would you say is the philosophy of the Winchester Learning Center, how you and your staff approach taking care of the children?
23: Well, I think the biggest thing is we work with the whole child. So not only do we provide child care, but we have a pretty healthy family resource component. So we just got a grant for $25,000 to help support basic needs for families. So we help with, if there's a small auto repair, to keep them going, you know, being able to work, diapers, wipes, clothing, just financial bumps that can set someone back for weeks. We work with the families. We do some parent education. We do a lot of support. So we just work with the whole child, the whole family. We're also a pyramid model implementation site, which means our staff are constantly, continually being trained in social emotional supports for children. So,
22: covering all the bases. One of the biggest issues that we know when it comes to daycare, it has to be available, meaning there have to be enough daycare centers. You obviously need enough teachers and caregivers, but also the cost. We do a lot of work with the New Hampshire Fiscal Policy Institute, and a couple of their recent studies had to do with the cost of daycare and what was available in New Hampshire and what percentage, one way to look at it is a percentage of a family's income goes towards daycare. How does that scale work for the Winchester Learning Center and people being able to afford a place to bring their kids so they can go out and earn a living and they can go to their jobs and go to work?
23: Well, in the past couple of years, the state has significantly expanded the eligibility for the New Hampshire Tuition Assistance Program. So currently, right now, I would say 95 to 96% of our families receive some form of scholarship from them as well. The goal being to keep everyone's cost for childcare within 7% of their income, and we're able to do that here, thanks to the United Way.
22: Wow.
23: Yes, the United Way and the scholarship dollars that they are able to provide us.
22: And again, when you said 7%, because on average, there are some households that don't have assistance or it's not available around them, pay up to 30%, which is just...
23: And more sometimes. Yeah. More sometimes, yeah.
22: But for you, it's 7%. So when I began by saying how important an organization this is, I mean, it truly is to help these families be able to be out and to work. Many of them, by the way, have their jobs, too, so that they have health insurance for their families, and that's a key component, too. How closely also does the Winchester Learning Center work with some of the other organizations that are part of or partner with the Monadnock United Way? And this is one of the things that always makes it so interesting, is the collaboration. You mentioned that financially and with some help that the Winchester Learning Center can help out a family if it has to do with a car repair or things of that nature. What about also helping the parents? You may have first-time parents that are all of a sudden bringing a child to the Winchester Learning Center, either directly

0: parents establish very strong bonds and relationships with our teachers and with myself. So that we're the ones they come to when their child's not sleeping at night or their toddler's biting, and we're able to talk with them and teach them and support them and work with them around any of these parenting challenges that they might have.
1: What is your main source of funding? All when it's all said and done, mostly through the state, mostly through the federal government, combination of everything?
0: I would say the main source of funding for us is tuition. Yep. And a lot of that comes through the New Hampshire Tuition Assistance Program that parents get. That would be our big chunk.
1: Very good. Tell me a little bit. This is fun. Tell me about Christmas in July.
0: So we host a townwide Christmas program for the entire town of Winchester and Ashwillett. Historically, we provide toys in partnership with the Toys for Tots to a little over 100 children each year. So we've set a goal to collect 75 new board games so that we can give every child a board game this Christmas season. So we're doing Christmas in July, where we're going to launch a donation where we're going to ask people for donations of board games. We have a little fun thing we're doing where if you donate a board game and you can get a friend to match your donation, you'll go into a raffle to win one of our cool prizes.
1: Very neat. Now, you have my email. Can you send me some info on that, Roberta? And I'll be happy to mention it and share it with the other radio stations here so that they can
0: Absolutely.
1: Let everybody know about that. I'm just curious, because I love board games. I'm just curious what the age range are. Are we talking mostly chutes and ladders, or are we also talking a little Monopoly? I mean, you can run the gambit.
0: Definitely that whole range. We're thinking
1: really? Okay.
0: Monopoly, Life, Sorry, Chutes and Ladders, Candyland. We're going from, I would say, 3 years old, which would be the memory games, all the way up to young teens.
1: Excellent.
0: Our goal is to try to do... to make an attempt to get kids off electronics just a little bit.
1: Amen, Roberta. Anything I can do to help you out with that, that would be awesome. By the way, I would be remiss if I didn't mention the game Clue. So it's just...
0: Oh, absolutely.
1: One of our family favorites. And by the way, Chutes and Ladders. I once played a game of Chutes and Ladders with my kids that lasted somewhere around 11 days. Because the game just it doesn't end. You get all the way to the top, and it's just, you know.
0: And they shoot you down.
1: And they shoot you down. Candyland's kind of like that, too. Joining us on the program, Roberta Royce. How long have you been there, Roberta?
0: 25 years this year.
1: Congratulations. I guess that's a what? Diamond? Silver anniversary? Roberta Royce, executive, silver anniversary, executive director of A Wonderful Place. You just heard everything that they're doing to help out folks here in the Monadnock region, helping out families and helping educate children. The Winchester Learning Center, a Monadnock United Way agency and a partner. And again, for 25 years, Roberta Royce is their director. Roberta, always good to hear your voice. If you ever need anything, just let me know and send me the info. We'll help you collect some board games for the kiddos in Winchester.
0: That would be wonderful. Thank you so much, Dan.
1: Anytime. Happy to help. And what a great organization and help. Thank you for helping to lead it for a quarter of a century. It's coming up on 25 past the hour. 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
3: Partly sunny today, highs 74 to 77. Mostly cloudy tonight, lows 58 to 61. Passing showers and thunderstorms tomorrow, highs 72 to 75. Partly to mostly cloudy Friday, highs 72 to 75. And a mix of sun and clouds Saturday, highs 71 to 74. I'm meteorologist Joe Shaka from the WKBK Weather Center.
1: Thanks a lot, Joe. Blue skies, sunshine, a bit of a breeze. Yesterday was the best day of the week, according to Joe. I think today is just as nice. 63 right now outside our Davis Oil and Propane Company studios. A little lesson to be learned from the old farmer. His almanac on the way next.
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2: 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It's the 168th day of the year, and singer Barry Manilow has a birthday. From time to time, we say someone is the spitten image of a parent or sibling. What are we really saying? One theory is that spitten image is a contraction of the words spit and image. One of the earliest written references says, "He is so like his father, it's like he was spit from his mouth." But we're more convinced by another theory. 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Saliva, it turns out, has very little to do with being a spitting image. 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
6: Good morning. The Park Theater in Jaffrey has announced that CEO and Managing Director Steve Jackson will retire at the end of this year after more than a decade with the organization. Jackson first became involved with the theater in 2013 and was named CEO in 2016. During his tenure, he helped guide the growth of the Performing Arts Center, expanded its programming, brought nationally known artists to the region, and launched several signature community events. The theater's Board of Trustees has begun a search for his successor. Downtown Keene businesses will receive new support during the city's upcoming infrastructure work, thanks to a nearly $500,000 grant awarded to the Keene Downtown Group. The funding will launch an initiative called Dig Into Keene, aimed at helping about 95 downtown businesses and more than 800 employees stay visible and maintain customer traffic while construction impacts Main Street and surrounding areas over the next several years. The program will focus on marketing, wayfinding improvements, community events, and tools to track economic activity.
7: I'm Brian Clark. We could get more details as soon as today on the peace deal the U.S. and Iran are supposed to sign Friday. Early today, President Trump in France only saying it's a strong deal.
8: Top Republicans on Capitol Hill have been left in the dark. Democrats say the Trump administration has something to hide. Vice President J.D. Vance has described the agreement as a very general document, about a page and a half long. The U.S. agreeing to lift the blockade of Iranian ports, Iran reopening the Strait of Hormuz, and then 60 days of talks to negotiate the future of Iran's nuclear program. Still unclear what kind of financial reward Iran has been promised.
7: It's ABC's Rachel Scott. This morning, the president demanded Congress pass both a reauthorization of a key intelligence program and a voter ID law, while also delaying his nomination of a U.S. attorney to take over as director of national intelligence. Wildfires are threatening thousands of homes in eastern Washington state. Firefighters say some homes have been lost. This is ABC News.
5: 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Here's Kelsey Johnson.
6: a national political action camp committee focused on protecting Social Security and Medicare is backing Stephanie Shaheen in the crowded Democratic primary for New Hampshire's first congressional district seat, according to the union leader. The National Committee to Preserve Social Security and Medicare PAC says Shaheen, a former Portsmouth City Councilor and daughter of U.S. Senator Jean Shaheen, stands out among six major Democratic candidates for her commitment to protecting health care and retirement benefits for seniors. Shaheen says her campaign is focused on strengthening Medicare and Social Security and addressing rising health care costs, including concerns over seniors losing Medicare Advantage coverage and paying more out of pocket. New Hampshire Congresswoman Maggie Goodlander is leading a bipartisan effort to speed up affordable housing development, introducing new legislation with Congressman Mike Flood of Nebraska aimed at reducing federal requirements they say are driving up costs and delays. The Build Housing Affordability Act would require the U.S. Department of Housing and Urban Development to review the impact of federal Buy America rules on housing projects and temporarily pause certain requirements while that review is completed. Goodlander says the changes are intended to help increase the supply of affordable homes in New Hampshire and across the country more quickly as families continue to face rising housing costs. Your money now and sports are next. WKBK News Time is 8:33.
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10: 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Anthropic's suspension of Fable and Mythos exposed a new risk for companies building on closed AI models. Access can be cut off without warning. That could accelerate momentum behind open source AI as companies look for models they can download, run on their own infrastructure, and customize around their own data. Databricks said annualized revenue has jumped more than 80% from a year earlier and now sits at $6.9 billion. That's up from $5.4 billion in the fiscal fourth quarter. While Databricks is benefiting from the AI boom, the company's margins are shrinking as clients deploy a host of agents, resulting in higher costs. Futures are mixed as oil prices tick higher and as traders await the Fed's interest rate decision later today. That's Your Money Now.
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6: The Boston Red Sox fell to the Toronto Blue Jays 6-1 Tuesday night at Fenway Park. Boston's only offense came from Jarren Duran, who hit his 12th home run of the season in the eighth inning to break up the shutout bid. Connor Wong finished with two hits and two stolen bases, but the Red Sox struggled overall, stranding 13 runners and going just 1-for-12 with runners in scoring position in the loss. Former New England Patriots wide receiver Stephon Diggs will not face NFL discipline after a league review found insufficient evidence of a violation of the personal conduct policy. Diggs spent last season in New England, where he led the Patriots with more than 1,000 receiving yards and helped anchor the offense in Super Bowl run before the team's loss to Seattle. He was released in March and is currently a free agent. And the Keene Swamp Bats are back in action tonight at Alumni Field, hosting the Sanford Mainers.
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16: Partly sunny today, highs 74 to 77. Mostly cloudy tonight, lows 58 to 61. Passing showers and thunderstorms tomorrow, highs 72 to 75. Partly to mostly cloudy Friday, highs 72 to 75. And a mix of sun and clouds Saturday, highs 71 to 74. I'm meteorologist Joe Shaka from the WKBK Weather Center.
6: It's 62 degrees outside our West Keene studios at 836 in the WKBK News Center. I'm Kelsey Johnson.
15: From the Davis Oil and Propane Studios, here's WKBK's Dan Mitchell.

This was a huge song. A little CeeLo Green. Remember, he was a judge for many years on The Voice. I think he was one of the originals. It's 8:37, 30 minutes away. It's your open mic show. We'll begin 5 minutes early this morning. Our special guest in the first segment is going to be U.S. Congressman Chris Pappas. He's also a U.S. Senate candidate. We'll pick his brain about why he wants to be a senator. I also want to ask if he's had a chance to see what's being reported as the 14-point plan, the agreement between the United States and Iran to end this war, which would lead eventually after 60 days to a finalized agreement, including everything from nuclear weapons to the Strait of Hormuz to potentially $300 billion of U.S. taxpayer money being given to Iran to help them rebuild their country. This is being reported by Bloomberg and others this morning. We'll ask them about that. We'll ask them about Social Security and, of course, other real hot-button issues as we approach the primaries in September, the general election midterms coming up in November. Business before the bell for you this morning. Oil prices sinking again while U.S. stocks are drifting to sort of a mixed finish near their all-time highs at the end of the day yesterday. The S&P was down 0.6%, though it was nearly evenly split between rising and falling stocks. The Dow gained 0.6% to hit another record, and the NASDAQ composite fell 1.2%. Drops for several influential AI stocks weighed on the market. They've been leading the market up and then down amid worries their stock prices are too high. Brent crude's price dropped below $80 per barrel for the first time since early March as optimism continues following a tentative deal on the U.S.-Iran war. Starting this morning, the S&P will be at 7511, the Dow at 51,999. The NASDAQ was down 1.2% yesterday. It starts at 26,376. The Russell 2000 was down 0.9% yesterday. It starts the morning at 29.39. Wall Street pointing towards modest gains in the pre-market trading today, and oil is trading still below $80 a barrel with that optimism about the Strait of Hormuz and the war with Iran. Futures this morning for the S&P and the Dow unchanged before the opening bell today. NASDAQ up 0.4%. Details of the interim U.S.-Iran deal, which is due to be formally signed in a ceremony in Switzerland Friday, have been leaked. Oil prices steadied. Brent crude, the international standard edge, less than 1% higher. It's right now this morning at $79.43 per barrel. The Federal Reserve will enter the Kevin Warsh era officially today as President Trump's pick to lead the central bank oversees his first policy meeting and holds his first news conference. Yet Warsh isn't expected to immediately usher in any significant policy changes. The Fed is likely to keep its key rate unchanged at about 3.6% for the fourth straight meeting. That's according to economists and their predictions. The highlights today is likely to be the press conference Warsh will hold in the afternoon, which Wall Street investors and economists and quite likely the White House will closely watch to see how Warsh conducts himself in his first public appearance as the Fed chair. NVIDIA CEO Jensen Huang, whose work helped propel artificial intelligence, is stressing in an Associated Press interview that society has no choice but to change in the advent of AI. He says he's been optimistic about the technology's potential to rapidly change society, creating faster economic growth and more scientific breakthroughs. But as the head of a computer chip company now developing AI systems, he's felt obligated to respond to critics who warn of job losses.

0: crisis and threats to humanity itself. We need to create new social norms, Huang said in an interview. In the interview yesterday, I would advocate that everybody use AI. Just go and engage it. Artificial intelligence has taken center stage at the G7 meetings in France. Top AI leaders, including OpenAI Sam Altman and Google DeepMind's Demis Hassabis, joined world leaders to discuss artificial intelligence safe and effective deployment. The meeting follows tensions over tech sovereignty, especially in Europe, where there's concern about reliance on American AI models. Recently, Anthropic had to take its advanced models offline due to a U.S. government order. This incident highlights vulnerabilities for countries dependent on foreign AI. Leaders are aiming to address the issues and explore strategies to boost local AI capabilities and to maintain their tech independence. Canadian Prime Minister Mark Carney is going to leave the G7 summit without a formal meeting with President Trump, as the free trade agreement between the countries faces an uncertain future. Canadian leaders typically get a bilateral meeting at G7 summits, but Carney dismissed any notion it should be viewed as a snub. It is a crucial moment in trade talks for the latest iteration of the North American Free Trade Pact that has intertwined our economies, Canada, the United States, and Mexico, since the early 1990s. Trump said last week that he may not renew the deal. Preserving the accord is critical for Canada, where about 75% of Canada's exports go to the U.S. Macron is the only G7 leader to get a bilateral meeting, and of course, he's from France. And the Trump administration is helping one of Elon Musk's companies fight a civil rights lawsuit that alleges it is illegally running dozens of natural gas turbines to power a $20 billion data center in Mississippi. The NAACP and other groups say Musk's ex-AI business failed to get a permit for the power plant, creating health risks for families in North Mississippi and nearby Memphis, and violating the Federal Clean Air Act. The Justice Department is seeking to intervene in the case and just dismiss the lawsuit, make it go away. It argues that the plan is needed to power an AI data center that is critical to the economy and, by the way, the U.S. military. So I guess they don't need permits. For 8 years, the United States has waged economic war on China, slapping big taxes on Chinese products before they enter America. But the campaign hasn't really dented China's industrial prowess. The world's second biggest economy is exporting more products than ever before. It's just sending them away from the U.S. tariff wall and towards more open markets in Europe and elsewhere in Asia. I mentioned this story earlier. Channel 9 is reporting that even though they've had some great weather for Motorcycle Week, which began last Saturday, I don't think it's really rained much since then, right, if at all. Organizers say, though, attendance is down 20 to 25% compared to previous years. Organizers attribute the decline to economic factors, including the cost of gas and fewer tourists traveling south from Canada. Staff at Vita Mexican Restaurant have also noticed fewer reservations. This year, it's a little more complicated with the motorcycles not coming, said the owner, Jose Sanchez. Last year, he said, we had big reservations. This year, we've only had about 60 people. Despite the lower turnout, organizers say they're happy with the event so far and expect attendance to increase over the weekend. Expect or hope that it will increase. And again, looking to Canada, a lot fewer, if any, tourists coming down. And the cost of gasoline. Although, let's face it, motorcycles get pretty good gas mileage compared to, you know, an 8-cylinder pickup truck. 8:46. That's a check of business news. Let's update you on the weather. It's been gorgeous. 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
1: The WKBK Dependable Weather Forecast. Partly sunny today, highs 74 to 77. Mostly cloudy tonight, lows 58 to 61. Passing showers and thunderstorms tomorrow, highs 72 to 75. Partly to mostly cloudy Friday, highs 72 to 75. And a mix of sun and clouds Saturday, highs 71 to 74. I'm meteorologist Joe Shaka from the WKBK Weather Center.
0: Thanks, Joe. It is just beautiful out there. Lots of sunshine and about 62 degrees. Right now, outside our Davis Oil and Propane Company studios out here in West Keene. Just a beautiful day. And one of the bonuses all along has been low humidity. However, it is going to be really humid. Joe's saying the dew point will be around 70, 75 tomorrow. The good news is the temperature won't be very high. So it'll be humid tomorrow, but not hot and humid. Most of that rain will fall between noontime and about 6 o'clock. So between lunch and dinner. And then the weather will greatly improve. And it looks like right now he's calling for a dry weekend. Hillary Clinton, former Secretary of State and, of course, First Lady and married to Bill Clinton, also senator from New York. She was interviewed yesterday by the editor of The New Yorker, David Remnick. And she was asked about the Democratic primary the last time around. In 2024 and what happened with Joe Biden and then Kamala Harris just basically becoming the anointed one. And of course, then Donald Trump ending up winning and becoming president. She was asked about that situation with Biden during the interview.
2: He made a terrible mistake. He made a terrible mistake for himself, his legacy, and for the country. He had said that he would not run again. And, you know, counterfactual narratives are always a bit tricky, but I believe if he had kept to that plan and said in, say, the late summer of 23 that he wasn't going to run, that he was going to pass, you know, the torch to the next generation, we would have had a real contest. And very sadly, I believe whoever emerged from that contest, whether it was the vice president or a governor or a senator or anybody else, would have beaten Donald Trump. So I think it was a terrible miscalculation on the part of President Biden.
0: Again, that was in an interview. It was actually a forum, Hillary Clinton being interviewed by New Yorker editor David Remnick. And I think she's spot on with what she was saying. If he had gone along with the original plan, step down, run, beat Trump, be in office for 4 years and help bring on the young bloods, and have a wide open primary. And by the way, not move it out of New Hampshire and down to South Carolina when then again he didn't even end up on the ballot or at least really running as a candidate because he dropped out. We might be living in a much, much, much, much different world right now. And by the way, it's also interesting about his reputation, but also she talked about his legacy being greatly harmed by decisions that he made or didn't make too. We'll have some time maybe tomorrow to talk a little bit more about that or an open mic. We're going to have some time after 9:30 this morning. First segment is with Congressman Pappas. After that, we can talk about that. We'll follow up on some of the other things we've been talking about this week and what we're starting to learn about the deal with Iran. There are some suggesting that it far more greatly benefits Iran than it does the United States. We'll have some time to talk about that too. On the way for you next, I believe this is the right one. One of my all-time favorite Monadnock moments with Alan Rumrow coming up.
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3: Moment number 142, the bear in the boat. Local legend indicates that during the mid-1700s, a hunter by the name of Spafford lived near the shore of the lake in Chesterfield. It is said that the lake, now known as Spafford Lake, was named for this early hunter. One story about Spafford tells of his experiences one day while fishing in the lake. It seems that he was out in a small flat-bottomed boat when he saw an animal begin to swim across the lake. Spafford rowed closer to investigate and found that the animal was a large bear. He tried to shoot the bear, but his musket had gotten wet on the trip across the lake and would not fire. The bear promptly changed course, swam to the boat, and climbed in, nearly tipping the boat in the process. Spafford was about to club the bear when it shook the water from its fur and sat down in the front of the boat, paying no attention to Spafford in the rear. Spafford quietly turned the boat and started to row toward the shore from which the bear had started. When the boat was headed in that direction, however, the bear turned on Spafford, bared its teeth, and growled loudly. He tried this two or three times, but each time the bear growled, Spafford found that the bear remained quiet as long as the boat was headed toward the opposite shore. He continued in that direction, and the bear remained content. When the boat reached shallow water, the bear jumped overboard and headed toward shore without so much as a thank you. Despite the lack of manners, Spafford was relieved to see the bear disappear into the woods.
4: I love that story. Can you imagine? I mean, it's a thing. And by the way, he calls him Spafford as opposed to Spafford. And Alan Rumrow is going to be on the show with us live on Tuesday to talk about people in the Monadnock region, Cheshire County, and how we were involved with the Revolutionary War before, during, and after. But maybe I'll leave myself a note to ask him about that. But you picture, so he's got the bear in the boat. But what if you're a guy on shore or a person on shore and you see a person in the boat with a bear? I mean, it's just... I try to picture it. Whenever he tried to turn the boat, the bear growled. If he stayed on course, the bear was like, all right, I'm going where I need to go. Great story. Love it. Alan Rumrow. Again, he'll join us coming up on Open Mic at 9:10 on Tuesday's program. On the way for you next, news at the top of the hour, of course, for ABC News. Right out of ABC News at 9:05, we'll have Congressman Chris Pappas with us live on the line. He's going to join us in the first segment of our Open Mic program. Of course, he's a Democratic candidate, front runner right now for the September primary and the Democratic ticket for U.S. Senate, wanting the seat of Senator Jeanne Shaheen. Our first interview since he's declared and filed to be a U.S. Senate candidate. He'll join us coming up next. WKBK News Time 8.
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4: I was talking with some of our marketing team from the Monadnock Media Group the other day, and I had one of those wow moments where I thought, hey, that's pretty cool. Wow. 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And a lot of those people are going to buy from somebody. They're just not bouncing around looking at websites for the fun of it. What our marketing team told me was they can get you the real contact information from a lot of those website visitors who went to your site but then never filled out a form or called you. In other words, opportunities that used to disappear may not disappear anymore. If you own a business, it's definitely worth learning about. Just Google Monadnock Media Group, fill out the form, and one of our team members will tell you all about it.
10: Details about what's in the agreement with Iran to end the war. It's set to be signed Friday at the G7 in France. President Trump says most people are happy with the deal. He also issued another threat.
11: If I don't like it, if they don't behave, we'll go right back to dropping bombs right smack in the middle of their head.
10: From France, he also threw down the gauntlet to Congress on a series of intelligence issues, as ABC's Rachel Scott explains.
12: The president says he's also delaying the nomination of Jay Clayton to serve as the director of national intelligence until his other judicial nominees get through. Clayton was scheduled to start his confirmation hearings today. This means that Bill Pulte, a man with no intelligence experience, will be serving in that role for now. Republicans are no fan of Pulte. The president knows that, and now he's using it as leverage.
10: The Justice Department says the purported plot to attack the White House over the weekend underscores the need for a new ballroom, as ABC Stephen Portnoy explains.
13: The overnight filing to the D.C. Circuit Appeals Court has the Justice Department arguing the plot to attack the UFC fight with drones and snipers is exactly the kind of threat the ballroom project would protect against. The Secret Service's deputy director has said despite the plot, the UFC event was never at risk. But the Justice Department says the plot underscores the need for a drone port and sniper nests on the roof of the ballroom.
10: An appeals court's considering a lower court's order that halted construction. Infant deaths in the U.S. fell to their lowest recorded rate, says ABC's Jim Ryan.
14: Medical advances and public health campaigns get much of the credit for the drop in infant deaths. The CDC reported 5.4 deaths per 1,000 live births last year. As low as the number is, it's more than twice the rate of some other industrialized nations.
10: Shoppers spent more in May, retail sales up by 0.9%. That's better than expected. The Federal Reserve will decide if it's changing interest rates today. 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
10: A serial killer is set to be sentenced to life in prison today in New York. ABC's Aaron Katursky is outside the courthouse on Long Island.
17: Rex Huerman, the suburban dad who worked as an architect in the city, lived a double life, admitting he murdered eight young women and buried their bodies, some dismembered and wrapped in burlap. He strangled the women he had hired as escorts and tormented their loved ones. And now many of those family members are set to deliver victim impact statements.
10: It's not known if Huerman will address the victims' families. One person was killed when a private jet crashed along a highway in Laredo, Texas. Bystanders rushed to help free passengers. There were six people on board the plane that was heading from Baja, California in Mexico to Austin. ABC's Gio Benitez has more.
18: We saw that there was actually movement inside the aircraft. That's when my husband jumped out of the car and went straight to help out.
19: Zaira Garza and her husband were driving home when they came upon the scene. He was one of those heroes.
18: I was scared for the people inside and for the people that was helping. I didn't know if that fire was going to make the aircraft explode.
10: The cause is under investigation. Walmart, in a statement, says it's saddened after a one-year-old was shot and killed by law enforcement outside of a Walmart in Senatobia, Mississippi. Police say officers were responding to a shoplifting call and fired into a vehicle as it drove towards officers. That officer placed on leave. I'm Brian Clark.
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4: And good morning, neighbors. How are you? Welcome and welcome back to WKBK's Open Mic Show on a beautiful Wednesday morning. It's June 17th, the year 2026. I am your host, Dan Mitchell, and so happy that you could join us on the program. Coming up in September, a big primary. Of course, in November, the highly anticipated midterm elections. U.S. Senator Jeanne Shaheen is stepping down. She's not running for re-election. Filing was the last couple of weeks, and right now the front runner on the Democratic ticket is Congressman Chris Pappas. He, for many years, has been representing CD1, the other side of the state, as a congressperson, and now he wants to be a U.S. senator. He joins us live for the first time since filing on WKBK's Open Mic program. Always good to hear your voice, Congressman. Glad you could join us. Good morning.
0: Hi, Dan. Good morning. Thanks for having me on.
4: Absolutely. It's our pleasure. I wanted to jump right in with one of the top stories that we have this morning. We're starting to get some of the details of this agreement between the United States and Iran. It's a 14-point plan, about two pages. A lot of it hinges still on a lot of agreements and negotiations over the course of 60 days to have a real end to this war, to open up the Strait of Hormuz, to end their nuclear program, and maybe paying a lot of money to Iran to help them rebuild their country. Have you had a chance to look it over, and what's your thoughts on it? Is it a good deal for both sides, a better deal for one or the other? What do you think, Congressman?
0: Well, look, this is an important development to try to bring this war to a close, and we have to really dig into the details here on what's being proposed. This is a draft memorandum of understanding that's been circling. We'll likely see the final text released on Friday, so we'll be able to comb through all the details, and then that would open up a 60-day window to negotiate a full deal, which I would expect and argue needs to go before Congress, just like the Iran deal during the Obama administration was required to come before Congress. So I think we're a long way from seeing this thing finalized. But I've got deep concern about the way the president went about this war. This was a war of choice. And I think you're seeing in the details that have been released, just the fact that the United States hasn't really gained anything out of this conflict to protect our national security interests, to make America safer, and to serve the needs of our country. In fact, Americans are paying an incredibly steep price right now in the form of higher energy costs. That's adding to inflation. Last month, inflation clocked in at over 4%. Gas prices over $4 a gallon, diesel over $5 a gallon. And that's going to continue to have a ripple effect across the economy for months and months to come. So Iran appears to continue to be emboldened here. I'm not sure there's anything that's in the detail that I've seen that requires the kind of inspection regime that was part of the last Iran deal that Donald Trump ripped up. So I've just got serious concerns here. You're dealing with a regime that frankly can't be trusted, that continues to pledge death to America, wants to use its proxies to attack America and our allies. And so we have to be very clear-eyed about any sort of deal with them. But I fail to see how this is preferable to the last deal that Donald Trump tore up, that was working to keep a lid on their nuclear ambitions and ensuring that we were working with our allies to create the pathway to a longer term peace in the region. So, I think we just have to continue to see all the details as they come out. But I firmly believe that Congress has a role to play in this conversation. The administration wanted to cut us out altogether as they rush to war. Exercising war powers, that needs to come through Congress for authorization, as well as any sort of ratification of a final deal.
4: You're running for Senate, but you're currently a House member. Have you talked to any of your colleagues that are Republicans that really want to push to try to have some involvement before this signing on Friday? The real details haven't really been made clear yet, but have you talked to anybody on the opposite side of the aisle that agree with you that Congress needs to be involved with this agreement?
0: Yes. Well, for the first time last week, we got a war powers resolution through the House of Representatives. It passed on a bipartisan basis with, I think, all the Democrats and a handful of Republicans supporting it. There have been a number of Republican members of Congress going on the record saying that there's a responsibility here to bring this deal to Congress. So I do think that there are those, while they might not be the majority on the Republican side, but there are those that understand the role that the Article I branch of government, the legislative branch, plays in terms of the checks and balances here. This is about making sure that the American people, through their elected representatives, have a say about issues like war and peace. And that is something that our founders created and gave to the legislative branch. It's something that we have to guard very jealously and work hard to do what's right for our country. This is about how we protect our national security interests, how we keep our troops out of harm's way, and ultimately how we have a vibrant economy here at home. I mean, what this war has shown is that, Iran continues to hold its thumb on the global energy markets in a way that can punish Americans. And I think this has sort of taught them the lesson that they might continue to be able to play games in the Strait, whether that's by levying tolls on maritime traffic or when they want to, shutting it down in a way that could be incredibly disastrous for America's economy. So again, failed to see what the administration accomplished here. I'm glad that this is coming to a close in a way that will take more of our service members out of harm's way. But we need to be thinking about how we support the needs of American families and communities, particularly at a time of high costs that this war has helped contribute to. And I think that's got to be the focus of Congress moving forward.
4: Congressman Chris Pappas is with us. Of course, you've been following very closely, been doing a lot of town hall meetings here in New Hampshire, dealing with the issue of affordability, high energy costs, food costs, costs of housing, costs of daycare, college, health care, you name it. What are you hearing in these town meetings? And as a senator, what is it you would like to do that might get us back onto a path of fairness and more affordability for working Americans?
0: Well, supporting New Hampshire families, rebuilding the middle class, fighting for lower costs and a fair economy, that is job number one. And so right now, people are experiencing the pain of high prices in every aspect of their lives, whether it's at the gas pump that we just talked about, whether it's in the grocery aisles, their health insurance premiums, child care prices, energy costs, electricity rates, it's all far too high. And you pay those bills out of the same pocket. And so we got to fight for some reasonable policies. I mean, we've got an administration right now, the president who says affordability is a hoax. He said a couple weeks ago he loves inflation, that somehow this is going to turn out to be a good thing for our country. That's not what people are feeling right now. And they feel like their elected leaders are ignoring what's going on in their day-to-day lives. So we have to focus like a laser on how we ensure that health insurance costs won't be as high as they are by restoring support for Medicaid in New Hampshire, as well as the Affordable Care Act subsidies that help keep premiums low. We all pay the price in higher premiums when people go without care and are seeking more expensive care in the emergency rooms. We need a national plan with respect to housing, and there's actually some good news coming out of Washington in the form of a bipartisan housing bill that's moving through this Congress that will put some important tools on the table for housing authorities and local communities to build for the future. But we have to open the aperture far greater to be able to think creatively about how we create more affordable housing, crack down on predatory practices by big out-of-state corporations that are jacking up costs here in New Hampshire, and make sure that our communities have the support they need to build for the future. In addition to that, child care is another big issue that I hear about everywhere. I was visiting with a provider in Concord not too long ago, and she told me that for every additional teacher that I can hire in a classroom, that's eight more people in New Hampshire that can then be at work because they'll have care for their kids. So this is a bonus for our economy. It helps get people off the sidelines of the workforce. It increases our productivity. It's good for families, but the cost is far too high. We need to make this a national priority. For far too long, we've seen action in Washington to give huge tax breaks to billionaire corporations, to the wealthiest Americans, while gutting things like healthcare support and the kinds of things that families need. Let's invest in the future in a way that can grow the economic pie and support the needs of our families and communities and lower costs. So I think that's got to be the primary focus of Congress here over the next few months. And certainly I hope we're able to turn the page and realize some change in the upcoming elections that will supercharge these efforts to focus on affordability.
4: Obviously, for people here in New Hampshire, you're right about housing and daycare being two of the biggest affordability issues. But one that's always been around, it seems, is health care. And it seemed as though at least there were more people available or finding available health care. And then we know at the end of the last year, vouchers went away. We lost a lot of the expansion for the Affordable Care Act. And all of a sudden, people were having to make a decision once again, Congressman, about affordable health care, whether to, you know, use money for daycare to pay the bills, you know, keep the lights on, or try to afford health insurance. What can you give us as an update and what you might do as a senator to help bring us back on course for affordable and available health care?
0: Well, we've been going in the wrong direction. Just last year, cuts were passed by the majority in Congress that are going to take billions of dollars out of New Hampshire's Medicaid program. That means that fewer people will be enrolled in Medicaid in New Hampshire. It means that hospitals will go with a bigger burden of uncompensated care, that our nursing homes will be deprived of revenue. I was talking with a leader of the Cheshire County nursing home recently about this very issue, deeply concerned about what this means to be able to continue to serve people and hire the staff that she needs to run that facility. So this has a ripple effect across healthcare in New Hampshire. And even if you're not on Medicaid, you're going to wind up paying more for your private insurance premiums as a result of these Medicaid cuts. In addition to that, just last year, the majority let the enhanced premium tax credits for the Affordable Care Act plans expire. That impacts about 40,000 families in New Hampshire that have seen, in many cases, their insurance premiums double or triple. So a lot of folks certainly can't afford that. They've let their policies lapse. That's another tranche of people who are going without coverage in New Hampshire and is adding strain to an already strained healthcare network. We're going to likely see more community health centers not be able to make it financially, potentially hospitals that are in really financial, significant financial distress. And so that's a bad picture for healthcare in New Hampshire. We should continue to take steps to cover everyone and to make sure that people get the right care at the right time, including primary care. We should be making investments in our healthcare workforce. We should be continuing to take steps to deploy telemedicine more effectively in a way that creates efficiencies within the healthcare space. We've got to support our community health centers and make sure that they can modernize their infrastructure and reach more patients. So there are a lot of things that we can do across the board on healthcare. We should be focusing on cost. One of the big drivers within the healthcare space is, of course, the cost of prescription drugs. A few years ago, we took a big step forward with respect to price negotiation for drugs under Medicare, but we've got to do that for all patients out there. And we should be holding Big Pharma to account. They're reaping record profits at the expense of patients right now, and people are making tough decisions about whether they can take that medication they need to stay healthy or whether they need to go grocery shopping that week. And no one should be forced with a tough decision like that, especially in the greatest country on the face of the earth. We should be able to solve this problem, and it's going to take leadership to do it.
4: Congressman Chris Pappas is with us on the line. I mentioned at the very beginning you're running in this midterm coming up, primary in September, general election in November. Some of the things that you've already talked about restoring certain parts of healthcare, making sure that we're able to fund Medicare to help out our nursing homes, and we know how essential that is for people here in New Hampshire. Eyes on Congress, eyes on the Senate, maybe flipping one of the houses, turning it blue as opposed to red, Democrats versus Republicans. Everything that you just talked about and a lot of these changes that need to be made to help out senior citizens, to help out people relative to healthcare, help out with affordability. Can that happen if Republicans still control both the House and the Senate?
0: Likely not, because they control it right now, and they were unwilling to work with us to find a deal on extending these healthcare tax credits. And they're the ones that designed these Medicaid cuts, and there are rumors that they want to do another round of healthcare cuts to provide some more tax breaks for folks at the top that don't need it right now. So, I think we need some change in Washington. We need checks and balances restored. This just shouldn't be about the president being able to run all three branches of government. The fact is we need a House and a Senate that's going to stand up and do its job. You know, when the White House is wrong on issues like tariffs that added $1,700 in costs to the average New Hampshire household last year, when they're wrong on the war and the high gas prices or the cuts to health care, we need people who are going to be speaking out on behalf of their communities and their states. But we're not seeing that level of courage right now. And so where that doesn't exist, we need to realize some change at the ballot box. And I just hope this is an issue that people understand that is in our hands right here in New Hampshire. I mean, as much as Donald Trump wants people to believe that politics is just so chaotic, it's not worth your time, we get to decide what comes next in this country. And I think New Hampshire folks are going to have something to say about what they've been experiencing over the last few years and about the kind of change that we can achieve. And I think this is more than just one party versus the other. This is really about who's equipped to take on corporate special interests in Washington, to stand up to political extremists, to focus on how people live their lives and using politics as a means to an end to make people's lives better. And I fundamentally believe in that premise. And someone who's always called New Hampshire home, I come out of the small business world. I see these issues with great urgency. And I just want to continue to fight to do what I can to serve this state and make people's lives better.
4: Congressman Chris Pappas is with us. One of the most talked about issues always, and I've been doing this now for 44 years, is social.

0: that's an important place to start. But ultimately, we shouldn't be reducing benefits for retirees in New Hampshire that depend on this, that need this as a lifeline. And so it's about understanding the role that this program plays, being willing to fight to protect it. There are issues with respect to fairness that I think we have to look at in terms of billionaires and now trillionaires like Elon Musk and how much they're paying. Are they paying their fair share? But the fact is, this is a program that is sacred for folks here in New Hampshire. It also contributes to our economy. Think about the fact that, you know, people who are able to retire with dignity, they go grocery shopping, they shop on Main Street, they add economic value to our state. And so it's an important program for so many different reasons. But this is critical because in the next 6 years, in the next Senate term for New Hampshire's next U.S. Senator, this issue is going to come to a head. And we've got a candidate on the other side who has in the past proposed drastic plans to privatize Social Security, to gamble it on the stock market in ways that do a disservice to this earned benefit that people should be able to count on. So I think this is about priorities, and this program will always be a priority for me. It's so important to seniors and families in our economy in New Hampshire.
1: Since New Hampshire's the second oldest state in the country, that is an important fact, that if the people do most of the shopping and buying really in this state, or at least by demographics, mm-hmm. less money, that means less spending, and that could ding the economy. Speaking of dinging the economy, and I was reading a story this morning. It's motorcycle week up in Loudoun through the weekend. They've had great weather, but they have attendance. It's down about 25%, and they're blaming the price of gasoline, but also Canadians who usually attend the event haven't been coming. And of course, we have this battle going on between the U.S. and Canada, the administration and Canada, and of course, all of these tariffs. I wanted you to your take on that, the impact on not just the U.S. economy, but with a focus on New Hampshire's economy and what's been happening since we've had these tariffs. And of course, they've been reversed now by the Supreme Court. But any deal making between the United States and Canada, and how that's hurting New Hampshire?
0: Well, it's so unfortunate and unnecessary, and people see it that way across our state. I mean, the fact that this administration is cozying up to autocrats of the world like Viktor Orban and Vladimir Putin, while they make an enemy out of Canada, our closest friend and our most important trading partner, it's ridiculous, and it's having an impact on our way of life here in New Hampshire. I mean, we saw it last summer when the number of visitors crossing the border from Quebec was down something like 40%. That has an impact on our inns and restaurants and hospitality businesses. I think Canadians have been clear once this trade war has subsided, they love America. They love American products. They want to continue to visit our state and our country. This is the collateral damage of a thoughtless trade war and tariffs on a critical trading partner. The fact is, if you want to come up with a new agreement, you negotiate something as was done through the USMCA trade deal just a few years ago. But you don't punish a friend and close ally unilaterally in the way that this administration did, because Americans are paying the price. New Hampshire families are paying higher costs. I mentioned $1,700 last year as a result of tariffs and increased costs. That's everything from building materials to energy to groceries. And so we got to be smart. We can't produce everything we need in the United States. We should be producing more things here in the United States and supporting our manufacturers. But we should absolutely be working with allies and other democracies of the world, especially Canada, where people in New Hampshire have such close relationships. So I think that this has been very disruptive to the travel and tourism industry in New Hampshire. We're paying a cost economically. That's one of the most important segments of our economy. And we have to work to continue to keep those relationships alive with Canada while we work to unwind the damage that these tariffs have done. But this just shows that, the president didn't clearly think through all the implications of what he was doing here. He was seeking to wield any sort of lever of power he possibly could. I fundamentally believe that the tariff power rests with Congress. That is clear in the Constitution. And so I continue to propose legislation to exempt our small businesses, to make sure that customers get the refunds that they deserve here. The Supreme Court's decision was positive, but he's still trying to find ways to levy tariffs and punish other countries. And instead,

0: Americans are being punished because they're paying more.
1: We only have a couple minutes left. I wanted you to touch on energy and what we've seen as an expansion with the current administration relative to using coal and terminating wind projects and the like, and how that relates to climate change. Your thoughts on affordable energy, available energy, and an impact on the climate.
0: Well, we need to be spurring more energy development. We need more power on our grid here in New England and across the country. But their energy strategy has been to put all the eggs in the basket of fossil fuels. And we've seen through this war in Iran how disastrous that can be. The fact is, drilling more doesn't create the level of independence we need with respect to how we develop our energy sources and the price that people are paying for energy. In fact, we become more dependent on events in the Middle East, what China, Russia, and Iran are doing any given day of the week. So we need to pursue true energy independence and develop more homegrown clean sources of energy. We're beginning to do that as a result of the Inflation Reduction Act, tax credits for businesses to install rooftop solar, tax credits for homes to install heat pumps and become more energy efficient and lower bills. So that absolutely should be a priority. This administration tried pulling the plug on offshore wind projects that were nearly complete and ready to deliver clean power to hundreds of thousands of homes here on the New England grid. So we have to be thinking about the future. We are losing jobs in the clean energy sector as a result of the cuts that this administration has made. I'm working to restore that. I also support creating a new tax credits for families to be able to afford their energy bills at a tough time like this. I'm working to defend the LIHEAP program, which the administration sought to zero out in their budget. This is the home heating assistance program that so many families in New Hampshire depend on, especially during the winter months, to keep their houses warm and keep the lights on. And so we got to be smart about how we provide directly for New Hampshire homes and families these days, while we have a smart strategy for developing more clean sources of energy here at home. I think we can do that in a way that's going to lower costs over time and ensure that that our economy will be strong.
1: Congressman Chris Pappas, thanks for the time this morning. I'm sure we'll have many more discussions before the primary in September. Be safe, be well. Thanks for joining us on WKBK's Open Mic program.
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1: Congressman Chris Pappas, our special guest in our first segment of WKBK's Open Mic program. Half past the hour, 9 o'clock. Again, thanks to Congressman Pappas for joining us on the program this morning. We had a hard out at 9:30. So what do you think about what the congressman had to say? Also, what do you think about what we're learning about this agreement between the United States and Iran? What are Republicans saying about it? What's former Vice President Pence saying about what we're learning? 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
6: Partly sunny today, highs 74 to 77. Mostly cloudy tonight, lows 58 to 61. Passing showers and thunderstorms tomorrow, highs 72 to 75. Partly to mostly cloudy Friday, highs 72 to 75. And a mix of sun and clouds Saturday, highs 71 to 74. I'm meteorologist Joe Shaka from the WKBK Weather Center.
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Thanks to Congressman Chris Pappas for joining us on our open mic show this morning.

0: We'll have other opportunities in the future, especially when he's here in Keene. Have him join us on the program to take your calls and questions as well. Covering some of the biggies and the basics this morning. First question had to do with this agreement between the United States and Iran. It was digitally signed. It'll be officially signed coming up on Friday. And still, and for some reason, the White House itself letting out the details for whatever reason about what's in the deal. But what's being called a leak, Bloomberg News, has what they say is the agreement, which will be signed June 19th in Switzerland. What Iran gets and what the U.S. gets in the deal. Ultimately, upon the signing of the Memorandum of Understanding, which is this, the U.S. lifts the naval blockade and prevents any interference or obstruction against the Islamic Republic of Iran and restores traffic within a maximum of 30 days to its full capacity. The traffic of ships shall be proportional to the pre-war volume of traffic before the war. The United States also undertakes to withdraw its forces from the surrounding areas within 30 days after the final agreement. Upon signing the Memorandum of Understanding, the Islamic Republic of Iran will immediately take steps to ensure that the movement of merchant ships from the Persian Gulf to the Sea of Oman and vice versa is resumed within 30 days to the pre-war volume. The United States undertakes, listen to this part, and again, this is, we believe this is what's in this memorandum. The United States undertakes, together with its regional partners, to create a comprehensive plan agreed upon by both parties for the rehabilitation and economic development of the Islamic Republic of Iran, while ensuring financing of at least $300 billion. The implementation mechanism of this plan, as part of the final agreement, will be formulated within 60 days. Congressman Pappas just mentioned repeatedly about Congress, the House, having control of the purse, and how they've been ignored the entire first 2 years of the Trump administration for everything from ballrooms to ICE, although most recently that funding was approved by the House majority, at least, the Republicans, the Senate, and then signed by the president. The ideas and plans for tariffs, virtually everything is supposed to go through Congress, and it has been avoided. Most of the time, Congress will want to give approval to $300 billion if this is accurate. $300 billion to an adversary. We spent billions of dollars and so many weapons to blow them up. And now we spend even more money, or a lot of money, to rebuild what we blew up. Congress will want to have a say. Hopefully, before this gets signed, in about 48 hours. The big thing for the president, of course, had to do with a nuclear bomb, nuclear weapons. The Islamic Republic of Iran reiterates that it will never produce nuclear weapons. The Islamic Republic of Iran and the United States have agreed that the fate of enriched material and the fate of all other mutually agreed nuclear-related issues, including Iran's nuclear needs, will be adequately addressed in a final agreement. The final agreement will confirm the provisions of this article. Again, the Islamic Republic of Iran reiterates that it will never produce nuclear weapons. That was the objective. The president says his main objective. The Islamic Republic of Iran and the United States have agreed that the fate of enriched material, meaning that stuff that they have, and the fate of all other mutually agreed upon nuclear-related type issues, including Iran's nuclear needs, meaning nuclear power, will be adequately addressed in a final agreement. The final agreement will confirm the provisions of this article. So that's what the United States gets. They talk more about the Strait of Hormuz and getting the ships through. Also, funds, restoring all the funds of Iran that have been sanctioned or put on hold or basically frozen, in addition to $300 billion. They'll get all their other money. The United States undertakes that in light of the progress and negotiations towards a final agreement, frozen or restricted funds and assets of the Islamic Republic of Iran will be released and made fully available. These funds, whether held in the master account or transferred, will be used for any final beneficiary payments determined by the Central Bank of the Islamic Republic of Iran and will be fully available for use. The United States undertakes to issue all necessary permits and licenses on this basis, and the Islamic Republic of Iran and the United States agree that an implementation mechanism will be established to oversee the successful implementation of and future commitment to the final agreement. Following the signing of the Memorandum of Understanding and upon receipt of assurances regarding the commencement of implementations of Articles 4, 5, 10, and 11 of this Memorandum of Understanding and the continued implementation of these steps, the Islamic Republic of Iran and the United States will enter into negotiations for their final agreement solely with respect to the remaining articles. The final agreement will be approved through a binding resolution of the UN Security Council. So they'll get some approval and maybe a little bit of input on this as well. And again, that was released earlier this morning, and Bloomberg News saying that this is the real deal. Now, I mentioned about how people feel about it, and of course you can let me know. And again, this is all very new. Again, if Iran never gets a nuclear weapon, that was the objective. We have been hearing, although it's not mentioned in that memorandum, about whether or not Iran will be able to collect fees for ships going through the Strait of Hormuz. They had called it tolls, and they said, oh, they won't be tolls, there'll be fees. We've been told part of the objective, and what the president has said, that it will just, it's open waters, nobody will profit from the ships that pass through the strait. This story from Newsweek this morning, Mike Pence, former vice president, warns U.S. deal with Iran much bigger than a mistake. Former Vice President Mike Pence has warned the terms of the U.S.'s deal with Iran are much bigger than a mistake, adding to the chorus of early Republican criticism of the agreement being touted by the president. The details of the signed memorandum of understanding reached by the U.S. and Iran have not been made public, but the leaked information suggests the page and a half document includes sanctions relief for Tehran, a $300 billion reconstruction fund for the country, and I'm wondering how much oversight we'll have over that cash, and the Iranian pledge to not pursue nuclear weapons. U.S. officials have said the text of the deal could be released in the coming days and will be ceremonially inked in Switzerland this Friday. The vice president, Vice President Pence, who served as Trump's right-hand man during his first administration, says the emerging terms of the agreement could essentially be a lifeline to the Iranian regime, in that it smacks of appeasement. We ought to keep the pressure on, keep the blockade on, and if need be, let our armed forces get back to work, he told CNN's Caitlin Collins. Newsweek reached out to the White House via email on Tuesday night for comment. While President Trump has lauded the great deal, Republicans are among those questioning whether the emerging terms justify the more than 3 months of war, the deaths of 13 U.S. service members, and global concerns over oil prices, food supplies, and travel disruption. More than 7,000 people have been killed across the Middle East, largely in Iran and in Lebanon. U.S. officials say the nitty-gritty of the agreement is still being hammered out, and with skepticism swirling in the Republican camp, as well as in Democratic circles, Trump has said he will eventually send the deal to Congress. If it's a secret deal, then how can I take it seriously? Republican Senator Tom Tillis said on Tuesday. He's a representative from North Carolina. Even the people who follow this stuff closely up here don't know that much about it, added South Dakota Republican Senator John Thune in comments to reporters on Capitol Hill. This is some of what John Thune said about wanting to see this and about the Senate having a look and about the legislature having some input on the deal.
1: I don't think, I certainly have not yet, although we are requesting that, and I assume we will at some point hear from the administration with greater specificity about what's in that memorandum. I mean, we're all hearing in generalities what's been reported so far, but until I get more specific information, I'm going to hesitate to say anything more about it.
0: He's the Senate Majority Leader, and he's kind of in the dark, but obviously wants to know more about it. And what will the role of Congress be, if any? If $300 billion is going to be appropriated for Iran. Congress has to sign off on it. Well, that's the law. That's what's supposed to happen. But as I mentioned, you know, 5 minutes ago, that hasn't been the norm with this administration. The agreement also appears to have chafed Israel. Multiple outlets reporting Israel has been blocked from viewing the document as Trump vocally criticized his close ally, Israeli Prime Minister Benjamin Netanyahu. Lindsey Graham, who's a war hawk and, of course, a close ally of the president, senator from South Carolina, says, I want to see it myself. The way Iran describes it, it's awful. The way we describe it makes sense to me. So let's look at it and see what it actually is. U.S. officials have painted the Memorandum of Understanding as a framework agreement. So far, tight-lipped comments, conflicting statements from Iran and U.S. officials, and information glimpsed by reporters has drawn a vague outline. The president has said it will include a commitment from Iran that it won't ever have a nuclear weapon. And he says that was 99.9% of what he wanted. Of course, part of these negotiations that'll take place after the signing on Friday, they give it 60 days. Part of that will be, how do we know what Iran's doing relative to their nuclear capabilities and building a weapon or buying a weapon? What assurances are there? What inspections will there have to be? Remember, this is a much more radical regime that we're now dealing with because we killed the old regime. So they're a little miffed about that. And of course, they have their own agenda. Regardless of what the citizenry, people who live in Iran, feel and what they want, the regime is in charge. And what's the deal going to be? And who's going to look out for what happens with that deal? To be continued. We should certainly know by the end of business day Friday what's in the agreement. I suspect the one that we're hearing from Bloomberg is accurate. And then the talk shows over the weekend ought to be really, really interesting. The good news or the best news about all of this is maybe no more killing, no more shooting, no more missiles. And again, this is where Israel has a stake in it because of their involvement in Lebanon with Hezbollah. And apparently they haven't even seen this agreement and what this means for them. Other top story, at least out of Washington, that we were talking about this morning. It came up on open mic yesterday, this plot to for this mass casualty attack during the UFC fight on Sunday. It didn't happen. The FBI arrested multiple people. One suspect in the case is Tyson Proper. He's 19. He's from Ohio. The FBI says Proper's mother called police to report him after he recently bought guns and was communicating with a group of radicals. These are American homegrown radicals. Investigators say Proper admitted to planning a coordinated attack with others during the UFC fight. Another suspect, Abraham Alvarez of Nebraska, is facing federal charges. He's believed to be one of the key ringleaders in the plot. Court documents say an old church in Nebraska was designated by Alvarez as a fallback location. He bought the property, Alvarez did, in 2023. The planned attack in Washington allegedly included drones with explosives and snipers. Approximately 100,000 people were at that big event. You saw it on TV. About 100,000 people all gathered in a very tight space. They were planning to attack the Freedom 250, said Matt Quinn. He's the deputy director of Secret Service. Some of what you read this morning is accurate, but I'm not going to get into too many details because, like I said, this is an active, ongoing investigation. Investigators say they're still working the case. Suspects in Missouri and California have also been arrested. But then there's this addendum to the story. The top Secret Service official, the one that I just mentioned, Matt Quinn, says the agency had intentionally kept secret the investigation and the alleged plot to attack the Ultimate Fighting Championship event at the White House on June 14th. It was an active plot and it's still ongoing, the deputy director said. There's still suspects at large and we're doing the work until everyone's been identified. Here's the problem. This announcement was made shortly after the event. The announcement was made by Kash Patel. Kash Patel is in charge of the FBI. Kash Patel loves to be the one to break the news, even though it can very often be unfortunate inaccurate, and by the way, jeopardize the investigation. And that's what's happened in this instance. The FBI and our law enforcement partners became aware of a potential threat to the UFC America 250 event in Washington on June 10th. And multiple individuals are now in custody, and the allegedly planned attacks were stopped cold, he said in his statement on X on social media at 6:50 a.m. The Secret Service and other authorities were seeking at least 10 more people for questioning, in addition to those that they already charged. This was before Patel made the announcement. They were on the lookout for 10 people that they suspect were part of this plot. Then Patel opens his mouth, and now the investigation has been stymied. It's been muddied. It's been slowed. It's been compromised. The Secret Service and other authorities were seeking at least 10 more people for questioning, in addition to those being charged, before Patel's announcement, which made the existence of the investigation headline news. A federal law enforcement official was telling USA Today, it is the latest in a series of public announcements by Patel that detractors have criticized as being improper releases of confidential investigative information that complicated ongoing probes. Normally, this would be a firing offense. Patel is a frequent social media user. He has 2 million followers on X, and he posts far more about ongoing FBI operations than previous directors like James Comey and Christopher Wray. I'm not sure why the operator, head operator of the FBI, would making any statements about any investigation until, you know, a trial is over. The most cited example is when Patel prematurely claimed a breakthrough in the assassination of prominent conservative influencer Charlie Kirk in September 2025, saying a subject had been arrested, only to have authorities just release a person of interest. He also made remarks about the high-profile disappearance of Nancy Guthrie and a shooting at a Dallas ICE facility that were inaccurate, prompting pushback by other law enforcement agencies. I mentioned Matthew Quinn. And again, he's acting or deputy director at the Secret Service. He was asked about this, and you could tell he wasn't too happy about it.
2: I'll tell you a phrase I learned early in my career in the New York field office, and that's don't choke on your own smoke. Anyone that believes that case was worked in a bubble is naive. I'll tell you the Secret Service led that investigation from the beginning. I'll tell you that it's ongoing. In order to maintain the integrity of the investigation and the security plan, we chose not to leak it.
0: But FBI Director Kash Patel, he put on his fancy little green uniform. I think he had a bulletproof vest on. He said, I guess maybe we know why he might have that on. And had to make the announcement, had to break the news. Even though it's an ongoing investigation. And now the investigation's been corrupted. Will they find the other 10 people? There's a good chance. Because the Secret Service is the one looking for them. And the FBI probably too. Maybe. Who knows? Maybe ask Kash Patel. He has no problem responding to the media and gloating. How much longer is he going to be in charge of the FBI? Democrats can't do much about it. Republicans can. And I imagine there'll be at least a couple that will take it upon themselves to investigate this investigation. Maybe actually stand up, show some guts, have some principles, have some morals, put their oath first, put the country first, put our safety and security first. These are difficult times in which we live. We need to be safe. We need to be secure. And sometimes, people at the top especially just need to be quiet. Don't you think? 603-357-1290. A number we'll use starting first thing tomorrow morning when you and I get together on a Thursday for our Good Morning program. Featuring the Name the Song and Artist Contest, your weather forecast a day closer to the weekend. Coming up at 9:10 tomorrow, What's Cooking with Chef Luca Paris. Rumor has it we'll be joined by the owner of B-Bakes Deli and Cakes, one and only Johnny Walker, always sharing great recipes and fun with food with us. Don't forget, coming up on Tuesday's Open Mic Show next week, my very special guest will be Alan Rumroll, senior historian with the Historical Society of Cheshire County. We'll talk about the men, the women that helped birth this nation, participating in the Revolutionary War before, during, and after. That'll be on Tuesday's Open Mic Show. Be safe, be well, be kind to one another. Enjoy the beautiful day. WKBK.
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9: From ABC News, I'm Brian Clark. President Trump is set to address reporters ahead of his departure from the G7 summit in France. He'll likely get questions about the contents of the agreement to end the war with Iran. He told reporters earlier,
10: it's a very strong deal. Nobody knows what it is, but it's very strong. Most people seem to be very happy.
9: Once it's signed, a key issue will be negotiating the long-term future of Iran's nuclear program. And the latest U.S. intelligence shows some doubt.
11: The U.S. and Iran are set to kickstart detailed nuclear negotiations on Friday. But officials say American intelligence agencies predict the Iranian regime will be unlikely to make the nuclear concessions the Trump administration expects to see. The president making it plain that military action is still on the table.
10: If I don't like it, if they don't behave, we'll go right back to dropping bombs right smack in the middle of their head.
11: Shannon Kingston, ABC News, the State Department.
9: Today, the president's pick for Federal Reserve Chair Kevin Warsh will speak after his first meeting as chair. The central bank expected to keep interest rates unchanged. The president says another of his nominees is on hold, and ABC's Rachel Scott says that's part of a broader tug of war with Congress.
12: The president says he will not approve FISA, a key national security tool that has already expired, until Republicans pass his sweeping voter ID law. And what's more, the president says he's also delaying the nomination of Jay Clayton to serve as the director of national intelligence until his other judicial nominees get through. Clayton was scheduled to start his confirmation hearings today.
9: But Republican Senator Tom Cotton says on social media that Clayton is a pending nominee and will proceed with his hearing. A convicted serial killer, Rex Huerman, will be sentenced today, says ABC's Phil Tate.
13: Huerman will face a judge for sentencing. He had admitted to murdering 8 women. Now today, inside of the courtroom, we also expect the families of the victims to be present.
9: You're listening to ABC News.
14: 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Now, seeing my grandson out on the water, it means everything to me. 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
9: The first tropical storm of the Atlantic hurricane season may be born today.
16: For now, the National Hurricane Center is calling the low-pressure area skirting along the Texas coast potential tropical cyclone 1. If its maximum sustained winds reach 39 miles per hour, it will take the name Arthur. In preparation, the level of Lake Houston has been lowered by a foot.
17: We've also pre-staged some barricades at flood-prone locations, usually underpasses.
16: Houston's emergency manager Brian Mason says first responders are gearing up for possible high-water rescues. Jim Ryan, ABC News.
9: One of President Trump's projects to modify Washington, D.C. is having an issue. ABC's Mary Bruce says it's in the reflecting pool between the Lincoln Memorial and Washington Monument.
18: The president just spent $15 million in taxpayer money to paint the bottom of the pool, quote, American flag blue. But the water is now green, overrun with algae. Workers have been out spotted trying to clean it up. National Park Service workers dumping hydrogen peroxide into the water. In a statement, the White House says they are deploying, quote, high-tech nanobubble ozone technology to kill the algae and keep the water of the reflecting pool crystal clear.
9: A Russian artist critical of Vladimir Putin was shot and killed near his home in eastern Poland on Monday. Today, Poland's prime minister said everything points to it being a political murder and that if that was the case, it would constitute state terrorism. Law enforcement still collecting evidence. I'm Brian Clark, ABC News.
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4: President Joe Biden suggested last week that his new memoir could be published as early as September. It's expected to be the next book that Joe Biden accidentally buys.
5: Hey, this looks interesting. Look at this. Guy's from Scranton, too.
6: Latest on the war with Iran and people's opinions about it and stuff like that. My best effort at a glasses half full scenario with what's going on right here that could pan out, and some other stuff. Joe's got some AI stuff. I always love AI stuff because I think it's among the biggest deals in the world. I hope I can do this justice, this piece in the Dispatch. Half of America cannot afford to live in other wrong numbers. It's really thick and interesting, and I haven't had a sip of coffee because I remembered today to not drink any coffee or eat any food because I have to get some lab work done, get my blood taken. And, man, I have trouble doing this job without coffee. I just want to lay down on the floor and go to sleep.
7: Yeah, you seem a little edgy, too. Michael, watch your P's and Q's. There could be a snap.
6: I'm just so tired.
7: Yeah.
6: Anyway, he goes through the... I have been saying for years that economic reporting is the dumbest reporting we have. It, almost always... An economic headline is almost always divorced from what the story is actually about, and incredibly misleading to the point of you'd been better off if you hadn't heard it, which is one of the things he brings up here. In March of 2026, just a couple months ago, the Urban Institute released an updated version of its true cost of economic security measure. The headline, we talked about this, it got lots of headlines, which I'm about to read to you. The headline finding is that 49% of people in American families lack the resources required for economic security. Half of America.
7: Whatever that means. Let me just throw that in already.
6: Half of Americans can't. Fortune had the headline of half of Americans can't afford to dine out or vacation in a cost of living crisis. Governing, whatever that is, wrote nearly half of U.S. households are not economically secure. Another headline on a publication in New York, more than half of all people in the U.S. lack economic security. The careful researcher's numbers becomes the activist slogan, becomes the political claim. If it were true, the overall headlines on this, you would this is what you would expect to see. You would expect mass starvation or at least mass migration out of the country. You would expect the streets to be lined with the dispossessed. What you actually see is a country whose biggest dietary problem is obesity and whose biggest housing problem is that nobody's allowed to build any. So what is the almost half of the country 49% number actually measuring? The threshold is defined as the level of resources required to fully participate in today's economy and society without cutting back on anything while also saving for emergencies in the future.
7: There is hardly a word in that sentence that does not crave a definition.
6: Right. So to fail.
7: Like, read that. If you do me a favor, read that sentence again.
6: The threshold is defined as the level of resources. Do you have the level of resources required to fully participate in today's economy? That's in the eye of the beholder.
7: I can't buy a jet. I didn't invest in Elon's IPO. So no, I can't. I'm the victim here.
6: Today's economy and society without cutting back on anything. While also saving for emergencies in the future. To fail this test, you do not need to be hungry. You do not need to be cold. You do not need to be one car repair from homelessness. You need only to be cutting back on something or not saving as much as some Urban Institute economist thinks you should be saving.
7: So saving up for your vacation is by definition cutting back on something. And that is ugly and unfortunate.
6: Well, he goes through three different examples here, all that would fit this, and they're all very, very different. The point of this whole thing is, this is always presented as like a policy that would fix the whole thing, when they're all very different situations, and this will make more sense in a second. So by that standard, a Harvard MBA who's making $300,000 a year, $350,000 a year, he's spending all of it because he just bought a co-op in Manhattan and his fiance wants a destination wedding. He is cutting back on his dessert at Per Se, which I'm assuming is a fancy restaurant that people have heard of. I have not.
7: I don't know.
6: He's not saving for the future. By the true cost of economic security definition, he's part of the 49% of Americans who cannot afford to live. Because he can't live the lifestyle he wants. So is a retired couple in Florida who are deliberately drawing down their savings, which is what savings are for during a downturn. So is a 23-year-old barista who's spending every nickel on rent and concert tickets and having the time of her life.
7: Right. Well said.
6: And loving her life. And, you know, is part of the 49% that don't have economic security. So is the unemployable woman with the worthless degree. So is the unemployable woman with a worthless degree from a fraudulent for-profit college who's generally choosing between insulin and electricity in rural Mississippi. Some of that you would, most of us would describe as actually struggling to get by.
7: And I would not limit it to quote unquote for-profit colleges, by the way, please. I would include Harvard and anything below.
6: Yeah, he uses the example of anything that's a studies degree. Yeah. That's one number for four completely different stories. The number is engineered to include all of them because including all of them is what gets you to 49%, which is a good headline. And even that number taken at face value doesn't tell you the share of Americans in actual distress. It tells you the share who feel a financial squeeze of any kind, of any severity, for any reason, which I find really interesting.
7: Which is virtually the entire population over every second of human existence.
6: And so he says we have two serious affordability problems in America, and they look nothing like each other, and they need opposite solutions, but they're always lumped together. The first is what he calls the destitute tail, a real but small share of Americans that are in genuinely miserable financial situations. They have more bills than they can pay. They are one missed paycheck from eviction. They frequently have literally zero money. An unemployable woman with a worthless degree from a fraudulent for-profit college is in that category. So is a 50-year-old who got laid off from a manufacturing job, exhausted his savings, can't get hired anywhere, and watches his wife work double shifts at Walmart. These people need money. The institutions that make their lives worse, the for-profits that produce unemployable graduates, and the medical billing systems designed to confuse people into paying twice. I've done that so many times. And then that's why you end up in a situation where you think, I don't think I have to pay this. I think I paid this. And then you get a call from a bill collector. You haven't paid your $19.62 for an appointment you had 6 months ago that you don't remember. You sure? Anyway, he said all of those need to be regulated or eliminated because they're squeezing that category of people. Both of those, the second problem is the squeezed talent class, and it's hard to explain because the people involved look fine on paper. Picture a 32-year-old physician married to a 32-year-old software engineer. Their combined household income is $400,000. They cannot buy a house in San Francisco or Boston or New York within a sane commute. They cannot afford to have three kids, pay for childcare, and put them in decent schools. They're doing every single thing that the meritocratic American dream told them to do. And the dream is not being delivered. Their parents at the same age, with worse credentials and lower real incomes, owned a house, had three kids on one salary. Something is broken here, and it isn't their fault, and it isn't fixed by transfers. But then he gets into the building more homes, et cetera, et cetera, et cetera. But the main point being these are completely different policy solutions for these groups of people that they put all together in one lump so that you can get to the amazing headline of half of Americans are struggling to get by and the Bernies and the AOCs of the world can scream about that.
7: Right.
6: And talk about what a disaster the country is in.
7: Yeah, well, that gets back to one of the absolute foundational principles of understanding politics, and that's that you have to be convinced that you're a victim of something and that the politician can solve it for you to get your vote. I mean, it's an incredibly profitable business that some of the greatest minds on earth are devoted to, convincing you that you are the victim and not the captain of your own ship. Because self-reliance and saying, hey, you know, honestly, you could cut back on this or you whatever, that's of no use to a politician. And so sometimes you are the victim of something. Sometimes things are unfair. But beware of that, because that's the currency of politics.
6: I'll hit this one paragraph because I
7: and
6: thought it
7: NGOs and especially lefty politics. Yeah.
6: I thought this one paragraph was really good. These are two problems that require completely different policy responses. The first example is a redistribution problem requiring cash transfers, safety nets, regulatory crackdowns on the worst predators. The second is a supply program and requires zoning reform, occupational licensing reform, which is what our friend Tim is always talking about, and breaking up the entrenched cartels in housing, healthcare, education, and childcare. And those two different scenarios don't overlap at all.
7: Mm-hmm.
6: And then another interesting thing, and man, it's thick and don't have time to get into it here, but he's talking about what people tell pollsters causes them to feel squeezed the way they do. The number one thing recently is gas and food. Everybody mentions that. But in terms of stuff that makes people feel like they're poor or the economy has gone bad or whatever, lots of stuff like, I can't afford all my streaming services. I'm going to have to cut back on a few. Or the fact that Americans spend 56 cents of every dollar eating out now, and it used to be more like 19 cents back
7: every
6: in the day.
7: Food dollar.
6: Yeah, I'm sorry.
7: Yeah, okay.
6: Every food dollar.
7: Yeah, okay.
6: 56 cents of every food dollar is spent eating out, and it used to be in the teens, and it's been growing slowly over time. And if we have to cut back on that, we feel like we're being squeezed. If we have kids that play club soccer and it's $4,000 a year, and now you're having to think you might have to eliminate it, even though you're, you know, it didn't even it used to exist and your kid's not going to play in the World Cup or anything like that, you feel like you're being squeezed. Pet health care is up a ton, but if people can't afford all the stuff that we in the modern world feel like we need for our pet, we feel like we're being squeezed, and we tell pollsters this. And that's where you get a lot of the numbers that you hear bandied about in talk radio and by politicians, but how people are so miserable. The whole go in the wrong direction thing. If you feel like the country's going the wrong direction because you have to get rid of one of your 15 subscriptions, maybe your kid can't play $4,000 a year soccer and you might not get to eat out constantly. That's a different kind of squeezed than other kinds of squeezed.
7: I think I've got a decent bottom line for you and a recommendation of a great show after a quick break. So why don't we do that?
6: Okay.
7: We'll follow up. And then in a couple of minutes, one of the most famous, time-honored, and beloved businesses in America is changing completely because of AI. We'll have that as well.
6: Cool. Lots on the way. Stay here.
1: Armstrong and Getty.
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1: If you missed the previous conversation, I was reading from the Dispatch this thing from an economics guy about the affordability crisis in America, which has become such a comprehensive problem or talking point for all of media and politics. I mean, it's like what's going on in America now is the affordability crisis, and both parties are trying to figure out how to get your attention on that and help you out. And the point that is being made in this piece is that there are lots of different kinds of you feel like things are too expensive now, and they require very different solutions. But anyway, right. the point wasn't like to criticize you if you feel like you need to have your kid in $4,000 a year club soccer or want to have every streaming service. The point is just that these are some luxury choices that some of us can do and have decided to make. But the policy solution for being squeezed on that sum of stuff is way different than people that are actually, you know, can't afford medicine, this and that.
2: Right. Expensive housing for professionals is a very different issue than truly poor people who don't have the capability to make it on their own, needing a little help.
1: The pet health care, for instance, it's up a lot. People suffer over it. A chosen luxury that 1970 households couldn't access at all. An MRI for the dog was not on the menu in 1970.
2: Correct.
1: Are people worse off because this option now exists but is expensive? So now you do it and it could fit into your life and you've decided to fit it into your life. But is there a policy that needs to go around that, or what would the policy be? None of this belongs in a serious policy conversation, writes this guy in the Dispatch. All of it shows up in survey responses, though, that drive the headline affordability numbers for all these political discussions we're having. When 49% of Americans say they can't afford to live securely, a meaningfully share of them are telling pollsters they had to choose between Disney and Netflix last month.
2: Oh, no. Yeah. Interesting. You know, the pattern is you want something, it's tough for you to afford it, and the government says you should be getting it for free. That's a very attractive thing. I was talking about, you know, the bottom line of politics is convincing you you're the victim of something and the politician in question will solve it for you, whether it's systemic racism or affordability or whatever. Advertising has two purposes. Number one is to inform you where you can get a good or service at a good price or a high level of service. The second one is to create demand, to convince you that you really, really need something that you probably don't. And, you know, I've thought of all sorts of different ways to describe this as you look at your life. You've got to figure out what is necessary. Strip it down. What is necessary? Because some of the brightest minds of our generation, if they're not in politics or in advertising, trying to convince you that everything is necessary, including $4,000 a year club soccer for your kids. Part of that might be environmental. Everybody around you does that. And I get that sort of pressure from your kids and your peers, but you got to be the captain of your own ship and not let the advertising industry and peer pressure dictate your life choices. You just have to do that.
1: And then in terms of actual policy stuff, Tony is talking about somehow as we all got richer, the world of medicine, insurance and housing and

0: colleges looked around and thought, man, if people are willing to spend this much on their pets and mm-hmm. kids' soccer, we got to jack up the rates on all this stuff.
1: Right, exactly.
0: They can pay it.
1: Yeah, yeah. Entertainment, too. I didn't get to my great show recommendation. I will throw that in right before we discuss a couple of really interesting developments in the world of AI and where it intersects with your job. That's coming up in moments.
0: Is AI going to take my job?
1: Probably, yeah.
0: If you miss a segment like the beginning discussion about economics, get the podcast Armstrong and Getty On Demand.
2: Armstrong and Getty.
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6: Well, guys, everyone's getting ready for the big victory parade this Thursday for the world champion, New York Knicks. It could be the largest parade in New York City history, with over 1 million people expected to attend. The city is distributing 2,500 pounds of shredded paper to office buildings along the route for workers to toss out their windows. Right now, the sanitation department is like, why do we even bother cleaning up from Saturday? This is a disaster.
7: An actual, like, ticker tape sort of parade. Huh, what darn.
8: Sounds kind of fun.
7: Breaking news, Luigi Mangione will assert psychiatric defense in murder case. What does that mean? You're going to claim he's
8: going to claim that he was extremely disturbed. Yeah. I was just reading about that.
7: Because of high medical prices?
8: I don't know. Not the. No, it's because his brain doesn't work right, I'd guess.
7: So he's not owning this as a...
8: a brave crusade against the abuses of healthcare companies? No, he's saying, I was so nuts, I had no idea what I was doing.
7: Hey,
8: wish you luck with that, young man.
7: Hey, fanboys and fangirls, he's not even claiming what you're claiming now.
8: Yeah, they don't listen to logic. They'd say, he just has to say that because the machine is against him. All right.
7: And his eyebrows.
8: You're idiots. You're stupid. You're stupid, stupid. I sound like Trump now. If you don't have a better argument, then you're stupid. You don't have an argument anyway. So a quick recommendation. First of all, I was turned on to this by my friend Rick. John Hamm of Mad Men fame got a new show on Apple TV. And if you can't afford to stream Apple TV, you're not missing out on anything. Get other entertainment. There's tons of it everywhere. Watch Friends reruns. They're really funny. Anyway, to get back to our discussion last half hour. So John Hamm, it's called Our Friends and Family. He is a high-flying, rich Wall Street guy. Got it all going on. The beautiful wife, the huge house, the kids in the $4,000 a year club soccer, et cetera. His wife has an affair with his best friend and dumps him. And for some reason, she gets everything, right? Meanwhile, his duplicitous boss, minor spoiler alert, decides here's a good chance to steal his book of business and get rid of him. He ends up like down and out. But he's still in those high-flying social circles.

0: So he decides that what he's going to do is start stealing from these a-holes. And I'm telling you, if you like insanely rich people's houses, oh, this show is on. It's like, you know, you're, I don't even know where it's Stamford, Connecticut, I guess is one. And like some parts of Teaneck, New Jersey, where the high flying Wall Street guys live across the river. Holy crap. Some of these houses. But anyway, he starts to steal from them and hilarity results. Anyway, it's a good show. So speaking of business. I thought this was interesting. I almost didn't read the story because I'm not particularly concerned about State Farm's auto insurance business or the nature of the business. But the Wall Street Journal is reporting on the fact that, and trust me, this is, it gets more interesting as it goes, that they rolled out the red carpet for its 19,000 or so sales agents. Because State Farm, since the day it was born, which we'll talk about, has been like a good neighbor. It's your agent, Jim, who's been with you for years. He knows your kids' names. And he, when you went from your crappy used car to your first ever new car, Jim was there with some good advice, blah, blah, blah. So anyway, these thousands of people fly into Las Vegas on the insurer's dime. They get treated to, I think, a private Pink concert. Jimmy Fallon led a sing-along and did some comedy for him. They got to take selfies with Jake from State Farm, the actor with the beard, black fellow who's in the red jacket who's in all those ads. It's just a great, great time. And then the CEO took the stage at Allegiant Stadium and dropped a bombshell. Yeah, we're tearing up everybody's employment contract. If you want to stay past 2027, it's a new compensation deal and sales targets. We're incorporating lots and lots of AI. Sorry, everybody. At least they got to see the Pink concert. So it's going to be much more apps and bots sales. You go online, you click around, you get the rate from State Farm, and you sign up or you don't, much like the other companies.
1: Wow. So I won't mention the company I use, but it's one of the big ones. And like, I know my guy. I've known him for decades. I've been with him for decades. He knew me before I was married. He coached one of my kids in Little League. It's the sort of thing you're describing.
0: Mm-hmm.
1: And yeah. I would hate it if it was just a go on AI, deal with a chat bot from here on out. Yeah. I would hate that, but I can see how it would go that direction.
2: What the f*** type of AI shit is?
0: That was one of the agents there in Las Vegas. That's the question before all of us. So just to finish up the discussion of people and their jobs,
1: what
0: only
1: kind of
0: like
1: AI is it?
0: What the F kind of AI is it?
2: What the f*** type of AI shit is?
0: Type. That's I want to get exactly right.
1: That's what you're going to say when you call after a fender bender.
0: Right. Exactly. Press 2 for fender benders. Plus 3 for you are a fatality. Well, there's an irony there. So anyway, it's like, is it going to be the most successful and aggressive agents are going to stick around? The model is changing completely. I just thought this was interesting. The initiative is clearly in response to State Farm's eroding status in the industry. The insurer was usurped as the nation's biggest personal auto insurance this year by Progressive, losing a throne it has held since World War II.
1: No kidding.
0: Yeah. Yeah. And Progressive sells over half its personal auto policies direct to consumers using AI and tech to keep costs low. And State Farm, by contrast, is the Goliath among agent-sold auto insurance, but they're being laid low by some of the Davids.
1: Yeah, you're probably going to go where most people are probably going to go with, you know, if you're shopping around, which one's cheapest. And you know, you like the personal touch of knowing the name of the guy you call and say, hey, how's your son doing, blah, blah, blah. Mm-hmm. You like that, but you're not willing to pay extra for it.
0: Right. Right. Yeah. Anyway, I thought that was interesting. A couple of other AI type stories. Yeah.
1: Since car insurance came up, let me throw this in here. Maybe we'll get back to AI when we come back. So sure. A close acquaintance of mine, I will keep this vague, very close acquaintance of mine, did get into a fender bender with a gentleman in a really crappy car. I mean, it's like a 15. I saw the picture after the wreck. Wasn't much of a wreck, but it was about a $1,500 car. Did some damage to, probably totaled it because it wouldn't take much damage to total a $1,500 car.
0: No, it wouldn't.
1: Dude got out very, very angry about it was the fault of this acquaintance of mine. Just didn't see him in a turning lane or something, and just bumpers met. Very slow speed. Anywho, guy's very, very, very angry. It doesn't really matter. This person asks over and over, are you hurt? Are you hurt? Are you hurt? Hard to imagine they'd be hurt, but they said no, no, no. They exchange information like you do in the modern world. You don't call the cops because they're not going to come. You exchange the information and move on. Then you find out a week later they have made an injury claim.
0: Oh, boy.
1: And it's from one of those big companies. I'm not going to mention it, but, I mean, especially if you live in California, there's like two that are the giant ambulance chaser billboards in every town. And it's company. And dude is now in Mexico, apparently, which is apparently where he's from. The guy that was in the car. And so the insurance person with this friend of mine actually did this. So they're on the phone with him about the injury claim. And the person said, the insurance dude says, hold on a second. I got to turn off the recorder. So you know, the phone calls may be recorded for quality.
0: Right.
1: Turns off the recorder and says, look, this is how this works. We've been through this 1,000 times. And just laid out the whole, people are here from other countries, and he told somebody, I got in a wreck. Oh, you got to call. I'm not going to mention the name. You got to call, one of the big ambulance chaser companies. Right. I did it. My buddy did it, and he got $100,000 or whatever. Anyway, and they turn it into a thing, and you claim your neck hurts, and you go to a chiropractor and try to rack up bills, and the insurance company fights it, and it becomes a big dance.
0: So I'm guessing what he told you after stopping the recording was, look, we got to just write him a little check and they go away? Or
1: no.
0: Or do you not want to go there?
1: No, apparently it is most of the time, if you push back hard enough, they give up and then you don't actually have to pay anything. But if you don't, they will rack up a whole bunch of bills.
0: Oh, it's like the rental car company scam these days, where they hit everybody with a, hey, there was a scratch at $350, please. Knowing that, 86% of people will say, wait, what? No, there wasn't. And they'll think, yeah, okay, fine, never mind. We were thinking of a different guy. But they'll collect on the 16% or whatever number I implied, who don't push back.
1: Remember, I got that with the chip in the windshield. They hit me for $1,800 or something like that. And it hurts. When I think about it, it really hurts. I won't mention the company. But I told my insurance people about it, and they said, yeah, they do that. The company especially does this all the time. We'll deal with it. And I don't know how it got worked out, but yeah, that sucks. All of that sucks.
0: Yeah. Sucky suckitude.
1: What should you do? What's the best way to protect yourself? You get into a fender bender, get on the phone, the person saying they're not hurt. Have your phone out recording the whole time? Are you hurt? So when they say repeatedly, no, I'm fine. Because I don't know that works, because you could. When I had my motorcycle wreck, I bopped up people around me who had stopped their cars and everything like that. I'm bleeding all over the place. I'm limping. Are you okay? I'm fine. I said repeatedly.
0: Yeah.
1: Hours later, I was not fine at all. So just because you said you're not hurt then doesn't mean you're not hurt.
0: Right.
1: Mm-hmm. But I don't know how you get. I don't know how you protect yourself against that.
0: Gosh, I don't know. I would consult a lawyer, one legitimate, one crooked, and combine their two sets of advice into what seems best for you, friend.
1: Can you imagine dealing with that constantly as an insurance company or an insurance guy? Just another. Especially the I'm from a foreign land.
0: Yeah. So you got foreigners driving heaps, probably intentionally provoking fender benders. I could so easily see, like in a right turn lane, the infamous, the guy starts to go, then stops, and you're looking to see whether there's a gap and you roll into him.
1: This person who had never had a wreck before said, I don't know how it happened. Like, I literally do not know how it happened.
0: Yeah. It is entirely possible. I mean, just that they, put it in reverse and then in neutral coasted into you and came out screaming, oh, my God, you hit me. And they do this for a living.
1: Yeah, in a crappy car.
0: Yeah.
1: Absolutely. Yeah. Absolutely.
0: It is kind of a funny coincidence, isn't it, that it was a really crappy car.
1: Yeah.
0: Yeah. It stinks. Stinks.
1: Hit by a very, very, very not crappy car, so which would lead the driver to think that maybe there were some opportunities there.
0: Oh, yeah. Yeah, deep pockets, please.
1: Interesting. If you know anything about that, text us, 415-295-KFTC. If you know anything about the slipping jimmies out there, 415-295-KFTC. More on the AI, what is this, coming up.
3: Armstrong and Getty.
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2: The Vice President, J.D. Vance, has explained in a couple of different settings now in the last 18 hours why we're not allowed to see the Memorandum of Understanding. It makes sense. So stay tuned. We'll get to that hour three.
3: Except that it doesn't at all. Who's a greater threat, China or Anthropic? The Trump administration seems to be torn and leaning toward Anthropic as they just essentially banned the export of Anthropic's newest advanced AI model. And since Anthropic has no idea of where people are, really, they've essentially banned the product. And the journals writing about, there are all sorts of signs. The White House has a, I can think of one expression, but it's unfortunate. It's impolite. They have it in for Anthropic. There's something going on there. They badmouthed Anthropic in a number of ways. Now they're trying to hog tie them as China forges ahead with its AI products. And it's not clear at all to the journal why they are so fixated on Anthropic. That's a story we'll get into as it develops. Came across this. This is also the Wall Street Journal. We've talked about this, Jack, now for a while. AI supercharges deep fake nudes, unleashing a new form of bullying among kids. Evidently, the nudify tools are easily accessible and everywhere, and parents and schools are struggling to protect young victims. And they go into the inevitable examples. Right, exactly. Last year, a boy created a deep fake image of this gal's middle school daughter, shared it on Snapchat with other kids who took screenshots, shared them in the hallways during school. And then, you know, the local cops got involved in the administration.
2: The only thing that's going to stop this is there will be 1,000 different versions of every cute girl in every grade that everybody's already seen. So it doesn't matter. Right. That's the only thing that's going to fix it.
3: Right. Getting to that point, the local police told her the best way to get the photo offline was to upload it to a website that specializes in removing deep fakes. But because the image depicted a naked minor, federal law prevented the police from giving her the image. Instead, they gave her a black and white printout of the image instead. They couldn't give it to her electronically. And the police told her daughter would likely need to testify. If she pressed charges, the boy would face limited consequences because he was a minor. Yeah, to your point, and do not take this for a single second as somehow approving of this incredibly embarrassing. My God, an adolescent, especially an adolescent girl. It's just, it's so bad. I have not heard anybody come within 100 miles of an enforceable First Amendment safe way to deal with this that will be effective. I think you're right. And maybe this is giving up prematurely. And if you have a solution, by God, craft it and get it to the authorities immediately. It's got to get to the point that this is so old hat. People are like, yeah, that's not me, whatever.
2: Right.
3: And remove the sting. I mean, it reminds me in a weird way, although, again, we're talking about adolescent girls here mostly, although boys, too, who would be absolutely mortified. You know, back in the day when the DEI crowd, the neo-Marxists, would call somebody a racist, they'd immediately be like, oh, my God, no, wait, I'm not a racist. I'm not. What do I have to do? Why'd you call me that? What do I have to do? Now it's like, shut up. No, I'm not. The sting's been taken away because it's everywhere all the time, and it's incredibly disingenuous. I don't understand any other way to get to where we need to go on this stuff. It's ubiquitous. It's effortless.
2: Yeah, it takes no talent.
3: Right, and if you're talking, especially if you're talking about an adult, and I'm not in favor of this, and I don't do this, but you could absolutely say I'm within my First Amendment rights to say, paint a picture of, say, Hillary Clinton naked as some sort of political statement. what that statement would be, and if anybody on Earth would want to look at it, is another couple of questions.
2: Wow, Bill thought that was going to be.
3: Bill appreciating that one. Yes. I don't see how we fix this.
2: No.
3: More than half of U.S. teens who took a recent George Mason University survey said they'd created at least one image using nudification tools. A third said someone had created and shared a nude image of them without their permission. That seems very, very high, but I'll grant you it's high.
2: Well, but just because they've heard of it, everybody's tried it at least once. I got to think the fun goes out of it pretty damn fast.
3: Yeah, yeah. Believe it or not, I'm going to tell you something interesting about England's World Cup soccer team next hour.
2: And JD explaining why we're not allowed to see the terms of a deal that the United States has struck to end a war. I can't imagine a good reason, but we'll hear what he has to say.
3: The short version, we're not allowed to. Allowed by whom?
2: Right. Aren't we the winners? Don't we get to dictate the terms?
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7: From ABC News. I'm Brian Clark. The U.S. and Iran are set to sign an agreement aimed at ending the war on Friday, right? Well, President Trump says maybe.
8: I've gone into deals that were 100% and they don't happen. I've gone into deals that there was no chance of getting them done, and it happens, and they happen easily. So you never know with deals, do you? But you're going to find out pretty soon. I think it'll be done. They want to sign.
7: He's at the G7 in France, and ABC's Karen Travers is there and says there's plenty of confusion about what's in the agreement.
9: The president has said that he doesn't want to see it publicly released until it's formally signed, and that is not scheduled to take place until Friday here in Switzerland. Remember, the president and the vice president signed this on Sunday digitally, but now the president also seems to be casting some doubts on whether the text that was signed digitally on Sunday is actually the final text.
7: A judge in New York said today Luigi Mangione is going to assert a psychiatric defense at a state murder trial in the killing of UnitedHealthcare CEO Brian Thompson. Mangione, if that succeeds, could be sent to a psychiatric facility instead of prison. Attorney and ABC legal analyst Brian Buckmeyer explains what this means for the trial.
10: The defense has to turn over all psychiatric information to the prosecution. They're going to have the ability to rebut that he had an extreme emotional disturbance at this time. It could, in a worst case scenario, delay the trial because the prosecution will say, hey, we need our own expert to evaluate this defense and see whether or not we can make arguments against it. If it doesn't delay the trial, it's going to add a whole other argument.
7: Americans are spending more. Retail sales in May were up by almost a full percentage point. Today, the Federal Reserve will announce its latest rate decision. It's expected to leave rates unchanged. The first announcement from new chair Kevin Warsh. Tropical Storm Arthur has formed in the Atlantic. It is the first named storm of the Atlantic hurricane season. You're listening to ABC News.
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7: Rex Huerman, the man who was convicted of committing a series of murders on Long Island, is set to be sentenced today. The hearing is ongoing right now. Families of the women Huerman killed are addressing the man. ABC's Aaron Katursky has more.
13: He was first identified as a suspect in 2022 thanks to his distinctive vehicle. And he was arrested the next year after his DNA was retrieved from pizza crust in the trash outside his office. Since then, the sheriff here told us Huerman has been reading books about other murders and has corresponded with at least one other killer.
7: He admitted to killing 8 women. A private jet headed to Austin from Baja California crashed last night in Texas. One person was killed.
14: After reporting a mechanical issue, the crew of the 7-passenger jet diverted to Laredo but came down short of the airport and crashed onto a highway.
15: We can literally feel the heat from the fire.
14: Zyra Garza drove up on the scene.
15: I didn't know if that fire was going to make the aircraft explode.
16: Oh my God.
14: Our video shows first responders and civilians trying to douse the flames and rescuing people trapped inside the jet. Police say one person died and 5 were hospitalized. Jim Ryan, ABC News.
7: Parent company of Sam Adams says its Boston taproom ran out of its signature Boston lager over the weekend because soccer fans from Scotland in town for the World Cup drank 4 times as much beers as usually sold. The company said they had to schedule an emergency delivery. I'm Brian Clark, ABC News.
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24: The signing of the Memorandum of Understanding between the United States and Iran is just 48 hours away, and some details are already leaking out. Reports do indicate we'll see the Strait of Hormuz immediately open, and the U.S. Navy will lift their blockade of Iranian ports. The Iranians will agree to negotiate in the next 60 days the details of their nuclear program, and in return will receive tiered sanctions relief, along with a ceasefire across all fronts, including Lebanon.
2: Was it clear from that report the order that this happens?
3: No, we have some information on that. That last little bit, a ceasefire on all fronts, including Lebanon, already we're at a non-starter. But let's not be too judgy prematurely. What else does Trey Yingst have to say?
24: The largest X factor here is Iran's nuclear program. Over the next 60 days, the details of the program are set to be discussed, but in the past, the Iranians have been unwilling to make serious concessions. President Trump said Tuesday the U.S. will go into Iran, get their highly enriched uranium, and destroy it. It's not clear if Iran has agreed to this point.
2: Good God.
3: One of our learned listeners has pointed out you can't destroy nuclear material. You can dilute it or you can chemically modify it, but both actions are completely reversible. The only way to change nuclear material is via fusion or fission, so we would have to confiscate it. And there's no way to safely allow Iran to enrich to any level because they always cheat. Okay, but that's fine. Who knows? Maybe they've worked out a new inspection regime. That's pretty long. Go ahead, Michael, with 42.
24: And as we speak, there are reports out of southern Lebanon of renewed Israeli airstrikes against Hezbollah. This is an important point to remember because just last night, the military command in Iran threatened to bomb Israel if they continue strikes against Hezbollah in Lebanon. And so it's not clear what the language is within this agreement as it relates to the Lebanon clause. And quite frankly, they should release the deal because it would clear up a lot of these uncertainties. And at the end of the day, there's a lot of texts that are circulating around. The Iranians are leaking some information. Other regional allies are leaking information. And the administration, from the president to the vice president to top White House officials, have said what is circulating is not true. So then release the text, and then people can analyze it for exactly what it is. What is going to be signed on Friday in Geneva, Switzerland?
3: Tell you what, Trey Yingst is not only a fabulous reporter, he's a really good analyst.
2: Come on, Israel. Daddy needs a Da Vente latte. I got a $10 bet with Joe that the thing doesn't get signed on Friday.
3: So, as Trey was saying, and a lot of us are saying, I mean, I've got like a really great analysis by a handful of heavyweight reporters on the 12-step or the 12-point draft of the document that's allegedly legit. Is it legit? There's a 14-pointer floating around elsewhere. Why don't they, to Trey's point?
2: That's two more points.
3: That's clearly two more points. It's a sixth more, according to my figures. But why don't they just, to Trey's point, release the damn thing? Well, here's J.D. Vance talking to Megyn Kelly, a newly minted anti-Semite, because that's cool and she can make money on it, explaining, here's why we can't release it.
0: The reason why we haven't released it yet is there are some delicate diplomatic things going on where the Iranians, and not just the Iranians, but some of our mediators, the Pakistanis and the Qataris, have asked us to sequence this in the right way. I don't frankly fully understand it, but there are sensitivities that exist in the Arab and Muslim world that we're trying to be responsive to. Fundamentally, does it really matter if the deal comes out on Wednesday versus Friday? No. That's why we haven't emphasized it so much, is because at the very latest, the text is going to be out on Friday.
2: It doesn't matter if it comes out today or Friday, but it's really, really weird that you're hiding the deal when we're the winners. Here's my attempt to...
3: Let me point this out real quickly. Executive producer Hanson Off the Air, who goes through lots and lots and lots of audio every day, said he's come across a little handful of JD in recent days say, I don't really understand it. I'm a regular guy.
2: I saw him say that line three different times. Yeah. I don't understand it. So he wants to seem like he's a bystander being drug along just like you are.
3: And that also stops people asking him questions.
2: Sure. So it's possible that the people that we're dealing with in Iran are saying to us, look, if I make it clear that I've caved to you and I've abandoned the nuclear weapon, I'm going to end up with a bullet in my head. All right? How do we want to handle this?
3: Yeah.
2: If I look in any way like I've given on anything, or that I'm pressuring, that I'm helping in Israel in any way, I'm a dead man. My family is dead. And I mean, there's a history of this. That's the main reason Yasser Arafat went back on a number of things he agreed to. He finally concluded that personally he was going to die. He would be assassinated if he agreed to these things.
3: The hardcore fundamentalists.
2: That's why Anwar Sadat was assassinated. He made a deal.
3: Well, yeah, that may be, but so trotting it out Friday will cure that somehow?
2: I don't quite understand that. I like this comment.
3: So it's worth considering what he said. So Qatar and Pakistan have asked us to hold back. Qatar has hosted Hamas's political leadership since 2011, has funneled almost $2 billion to Hamas in Gaza since 2007. Pakistan still refuses to recognize Israel as a nation. These are the two governments deciding when Americans get to see the terms of the deal with the IRGC-controlled regime in Tehran. Not the U.S. mediators. Vance admitted, the Qataris and Pakistanis have been mediating this entire negotiation with the Iranians. So we now need permission from Doha and Islamabad to see what our government has signed. I don't know. The whole thing stinks.
2: Yeah, I was just trying to come up with a possible way that this makes sense. I don't believe it. I think we are in the position of the losers. I think Iran is dictating terms to us. And we are accepting them as opposed to the other way around. When you win, you say, look, Weird Beard, this is how it's going to be. And if you don't like it, I'm going to kill you. That's how it goes when you win. That's right. Not the way it's playing out right now.
3: I am looking for supportive analysis, editorials, etc. I can't find them.
2: No, nobody, Wall Street Journal, New York Post. I mean, who's saying this is a good thing? Nobody, absolutely nobody. I'm prepared to be shocked. I would be happy. I'd be loved to be wrong. Be fantastic to be wrong. Cause I do think Iran getting a nuclear weapon is going to be the worst thing that's ever happened to the world. Maybe that meteor that took out the dinosaurs. Okay, second worst.
3: That was bad for the dinosaurs, certainly.
2: Yeah, I just think they're trying to cover up a really bad deal. Iran's going to start getting money as the moment the strait opens. So they are receiving money. They are getting financial relief for having not budged a bit on the nuclear thing, which was the entire reason we went to war. And the fact that they're, over the next 60 days, going to agree to stop pursuing a nuclear weapon, hand over the nuclear material they've already got? Who believes that? You have to be a child or a moron to believe that.
3: Well, that's the president.
2: He just wants it to end. He's decided that, whatever, somebody else's problem.
3: Yeah, yeah. Do we have that clip yet that I asked for? He was saying they're nice guys. They're smart guys. They're tough guys. They're easy to deal with. It's been great.
2: Well, we had the clip yesterday where J.D. Vance said, I can't believe he got these words to come out of his mouth. Look, they've decided that it was a bad idea to pursue a nuclear weapon all these years. They've come around and they're great guys. All right.
3: Yeah, my ass. Huh. Wow. This is an ugly moment. Let's see. You don't want your dog to have ugly moments, he says, by way of transition. You want your dog to have more happy, healthy, energetic moments, and Rough Greens could help get them there. It's all about helping your dog's nutrition and their health from the inside out.
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3: 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Rough Greens, they make any dog food better. Woof.
2: As some think tank person said in the Wall Street Journal today, when it comes to nuclear negotiations, we're back at the pre-war stage, but with the U.S. leverage removed.
3: Yeah.
2: I don't know how that's
3: They're no
2: not
3: longer
2: true.
3: Afraid of us. That's what one of my favorite writers said.
2: Or none of the threats are going to work, because no, you're not. We'll bomb you again, like Trump said this morning. We'll drop bombs in. No, you're not. You're not going to do that.
3: Yeah, we'll hide out again, and we'll be fine.
2: You'll do it for like a half an hour because you don't want to actually go to war with us for some reason.
3: Yeah, I've got the written version of what I was looking for. The New York Post is just killing the president on this. We're dealing with people that I think are very rational people. They were nice to deal with. They were strong people, smart people. I think actually they're smarter than the first and second group, but they're not radicalized. And they're, you know, looking to help their country.
2: They're not radicalized.
3: Yeah. And he says, I never cared about regime change. These are fine fellas. Vahidi, the head of the IRGC, he is ultra radicalized. He's hardcore. Wow. Okay, let's let the chips fall, and then we will assess them.
2: You know, there's no point in repeating the same thing over and over again, but if it were a good deal, you could put out the agreement. There's only one reason to hide the agreement. I don't know why you think that's going to help you. If they sign it on Friday and they release the details and they're bad, you're going to get killed then as opposed to killed now. I guess because then the agreement is signed and you don't want to derail it. Is that why you hide it? Because otherwise, if you release it now and like the majority of Republican senators go to the cameras immediately and say, no way, this is awful. We're capitulating. We're surrendering to Iran. I won't be a part of this.
3: Mm-hmm.
2: Trump's in pretty bad shape. Looks pretty weak. I think it's just to get it signed. And then he's like, you know, he's the kind of guy. It's just he thinks things will move on. Maybe they will. Get it signed. Move on. Gas prices come down. The average person doesn't care whether Iran gets a nuclear weapon because they don't understand the ramifications of it.
3: Mm-hmm. Yeah. Yeah. On a completely wildly different topic, one of my weaknesses. Hi, Joe Getty here. Is I can't not take things seriously, like aberrant behavior in reality shows. I can't laugh at the people and enjoy it.
2: No, this is a problem
3: because I'm so offended by their behavior. Mm. There is a new reality show coming up that might be the least watchable show that's ever been on television for a guy like me since The Flava of Love, starring Flavor Flav and various hoes that were throwing themselves at him or pretending to for the camera. Utterly debasing of human beings. This might be yours.
2: That and other stuff on the way. Stay here.
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8: 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Does Joe already know what he looks like? Yes. Do guests know what he looks like? 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
1: You know how all the musical acts canceled on Trump for the big 250th birthday for political reasons? Barack Obama, opposite situation at his library opening. Did you see the list of musicians playing
2: that thing?
1: Holy cow.
2: Yeah.
1: Springsteen and U2 just to start? Okay.
2: Wow. There you go. So imagine a world in which you're hiring a nanny, and among the demands you make of the nanny are that they must, quote, and this is from the contract, sing lullabies with appropriate tone, cadence, gesticulations, and respect for cultural nuance. Or the kind of parents who pepper the would-be nanny with questions like, name three luxury brands who do strollers. If you can't relate to that, you can't relate to the people in the brand new show, Million Dollar Nannies.
1: Ooh.
2: Chanel, a desperate job seeker guest? A bead of sweat pulsing on her forehead in the luxury Ibiza sun. No, that is wrong. Million Dollar Nannies, which premieres on Freeform, and apparently that's a thing, and also Hulu, which I have heard of, is about the aspirations of a bleached blonde Californian who was part of the Kardashian childcare ecosystem, who now has gone to Europe with nothing but a Rolodex and a vague plan to open a new nanny agency to serve the rich and vacationing. We're not babysitters. We're elite travel nannies. And so the reality show is about the would-be nannies who are described in hilarious fashion in this article, including Taylor, a shiny Barbie with stalker eyes. Just when you think, don't write that, readers will say it's misogynistic. Taylor is sobbing on a beach, declaring that a client she's known for 1 week is the mom she never had. Sometimes the eyes don't lie. It's like the realtor eyes. Yeah, she got them.
3: She got them realtor eyes.
1: Who wants a beautiful nanny?
2: A tiny blonde millionaire insists that her nannies, quote, cultivate independence from the patriarchy and any male-dominated hierarchy.
1: All right.
2: Another mom is obsessed with her minor children's DJ careers. And this writer says, I think that it says something that the most normal parents are a trio of gay guys who all insist on being known as Daddy Jim, Daddy John, etc., who have each had plastic surgery to make them look like each other.
1: There's three of them?
2: And who insist in their employment contract that the nannies offer, quote, personal assistance with grooming and spray tanning as reasonably requested. Yes. Yes, there are three of them. It's a gay thruple parenting situation.
1: You're going to have your nanny spray tan you?
2: Yeah. Yeah. Some of the dads and moms insist the nannies use chopsticks to plate and arrange the children's food because, of course, a poor person dispensing a Cheez-It with their bare hands is disgusting. Wow.
1: Does it say what any of these people did for a living to get rich enough to be able to afford $1 million nanny?
2: That's not literally what it costs, but no, I don't think they get very specific about the clients. But of course, the nannies, which include two nanners, what do they call? There's a couple of male nannies. They're all, of course, ridiculously hot.
1: Of course.
2: Yeah, I would like to be able to watch and enjoy a show like that. I don't think I can.
1: So Trump couldn't get anybody to play his White House thing because musicians don't want to be seen as Trump adjacent. Obama, of course, does not have that problem. So for the library opening June 18th, was that yesterday? It's tomorrow. Tomorrow, you got Stevie Wonder, John Legend, Jennifer Hudson, The Roots, Bruce Springsteen, Christina Aguilera, Common, U2, Eddie Vedder, Mark Antony, and others that they're adding. I mean, that is quite the A-list of musicians.
2: Trump had Brett Michaels cancel on him.
1: Trump had one guy from Poison cancel on him. Quite a different set there.
2: Oof.
1: All right, we got more. Stay here.
0: Armstrong and Getty.
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11: For more than a decade, the Environmental Working Group has put out a list of the so-called Dirty Dozen. 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Well, this year, spinach topped the list, followed by kale, collard, mustard greens, strawberries, grapes, nectarines,

0: is cherries, apples, blackberries, pears, potatoes, and blueberries. 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Point is, though, you could consider buying these items organic if and when you can, and then taking extra care when you wash them. 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I'm Dr. Sanjay Gupta, helping you live a better life.
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1: I gotta tell you, I'm taking in news kind of during commercials. Fox is killing Trump on this deal.
2: Really?
1: They really are. From all different quarters. Dana Perino,
2: Peter, General Jack Keane.
1: Peter Ducey, General Jack Keane yesterday. Who's the one guy, snarky guy, used to do Man on the Street for O'Reilly back in the day, got his own show.
2: Oh, Jesse Waters.
1: Jesse Waters. They're all killing Trump on this deal. Well, it's because it's embarrassing.
2: Boy, they've been bending over backward to be pro-Trumpy lately. Interesting.
1: Huh. Not on this thing.
2: No, indeed.
1: Dana Perino just said, victories are usually visible, clear, and understandable. Yeah.
2: Yeah.
1: That's what I've been saying.
3: Do you think this thing gets canceled just because there's so much pushback that they don't go through with it?
2: It's not inconceivable, but Michael. It's just Wednesday as we're speaking these words.
1: I don't know that you could do that, though, because what's the alternative? He's not going to go back to war. And if their goal is to have the price of gas come down and the strait get opened back up, you got to sign the deal.
2: Well, I just brainstorming here. How about another round of empty threats?
1: I think, as has been pointed out by many people, we need the deal. Or I don't think we need the deal. Trump wants the deal more than Iran needs the deal.
2: Right. And that's the worst possible news in negotiation.
1: And J.D. Vance continuing to sit down for interviews and spinning against straw men arguments that, you know, don't really. Here's J.D. Vance a little bit ago slamming critics of the Iran peace deal, which, by the way, is everyone. Everyone is a critic of the deal. They want this to go on until every bomb has been dropped or until every Iranian is dead. And that's not what the president of the United States wants.
2: Oh, and the straw man goes down for the count. Nobody wants that, JD. Nobody has called for that. You know, there are two possible explanations for what's going on here. One thing is that the biological being that looks, acts, and quacks like a duck is indeed a blanking duck. The second would be akin to your husband is acting really strangely, saying implausible things to you. You're convinced he's either lost his mind or he's cheating on you, and it's all going to fall apart. And then you walk in a room, and surprise, it's a surprise birthday party. And he was just, everything was false because he's trying to get you there. It would have to be something like that. Because not only do we got the looking and the quacking, we got like the feathers and DNA analysis, all of which are saying, yeah, it's a duck. Stinker of a deal.
4: Put the duck back.
1: Since we started down this road, we haven't mentioned this yet. No. J.D. Vance said yesterday, it's only a page and a half long. And CNN is quoting some officials today saying the text of the very short agreement is incredibly vague, mainly intended to create a favorable environment for all the technical talks to come. But there's not much to it. People shouldn't read too much into the language of the MOU, one of the officials said, describing the agreement as a political document.
2: What does that mean?
1: So I think what we're going to see and all be surprised by is the strait is opened. So you get to start making money and we're going to have talks for 60 days and everybody's going to be like, well, there's nothing here. Yeah, there's nothing here. We're going to talk about things for 60 days, maybe.
2: Yeah, yeah.
1: I'll bet talks don't even happen. Talks might not even happen.
2: Really?
1: Once they've got the strait open and money starts coming in, you schedule for Tuesday. He's sick. He can't be there. And then, you know, getting all these different.
2: It's an obscure Muslim holiday today. It'd be disrespectful.
1: You have some preliminary kind of very short meeting, and then the next one is 2 weeks later. I mean, you can just see it being strung out and nothing really happening.
2: All right, we hadn't even intended to talk about this, but Jack is obsessed. Uplifting and positive. Michael, I demand transition music. 2, 3, 4. Oh, yeah. Why didn't I learn to play the saxophone? It's too late now. I'm old. Speaking of can-do attitudes, thank you, Michael. I love Charlie Cook of the National Review. I wish I spoke with his Oxford-sounding accent. He wrote something entitled Three Cheers for Elon Musk in America that is the best comment on the Elon Musk trillionaire thing by 500 miles, except for some of the things we've said. He writes, Elon Musk is the world's first trillionaire. I think that is marvelous. Many of our public officials, it seems, do not. California's governor, Gavin Newsom, responded to the news by saying that the rich get richer and everyone else gets shafted.
1: What?
2: Can you imagine anything more idiotic coming out of rich boy Gavin Frosty tipped hair dinner in Napa during COVID, $9 million estate in Marin,
1: kids
2: activist
1: in private
2: Marxist
1: schools.
2: Wife, private school, kids, zillions of dollars of phony nonprofits. The rich get richer and everyone else gets shafted. And seriously, I admire the balls it takes to get those words to come out of your mouth. Good Lord.
4: We had an early dinner.
2: Anyway, Charlie Cook is on the right. Senator Elizabeth Warren suggested that it was a wake-up call. Would-be Senator Nazi Oysterman Graham Platner wrote that Elon Musk just became the world's first trillionaire. Let's make sure he's also the last, and so on and so forth. I find this viewpoint revolting, repulsive, grotesque, un-American. I hate it. As far as I'm concerned, Newsom, Markey, Warren, Platner, and those who agree with them are members of an impotent envy cult. Elon Musk has been responsible for PayPal, Starlink, Tesla, SpaceX, Neuralink, and more. If your primary reaction to his stewardship of these endeavors is to wonder how quickly you can confiscate the money he has tied up in them, you are a loser, and you do not deserve the blessings that this country has bestowed upon you. That sort of thinking is at home in Belgium or Canada or Russia. It's not at home in the United States of America. There are many, many reasons that I wanted to move to this country, and one of them that is that it is the sort of place where people such as Elon Musk are able to do great things. England has become sclerotic and its politics have become narrow and covetous. But America, America is a different beast. Elon Musk is the world's first trillionaire. Hell yeah, he is. And spare me the cheap psychoanalysis. I don't believe what I believe because I want Elon Musk to like me or because I expect rich people to give me things or suspect I someday will be a trillionaire as well. What sort of political worldview would that be? And what does it say about those who assume it and others? No, I believe what I believe because I lived for 26 years in a place that seemed to have given up on creating wealth and dreaming big dreams. And that has become a gray and boring and myopic place as a result. And because I much prefer the alternative. I suspect at one level, Musk's enemies believe the things he has achieved would have magically happened without him. That somehow they were foreordained to occur and that he just happened.

0: to be in the right place at the right time. This is stupid and wrong. There are such things in history as great men, and Musk is one of them. Gavin Newsom, Ed Markey, Elizabeth Warren, and Graham Platner, by contrast, are not. If they got their way, the United States would become France. An interesting place, yes, but not one that ever does much of note. If your reaction to the news was to whine and start looking lasciviously at Musk's property, you can count me out. I want no part of it. Elon Musk is the world's first trillionaire, only in America.
1: Yeah, like I said the other day, I would love to have that as a litmus test for people. When he became a trillionaire, do you think, wow, cool, or that's horrible? Seems to be one or the other. I can't imagine anything other but then just like amazement and not envy, but I don't know what the right word would be. Admiration. Admiration, yeah, would be the right word.
0: Yeah, yeah. And there could be a little envy, but, you know, when I was, like, trying hard in a rock and roll band and somebody would get signed to a label, I might envy that, but I didn't want to take them away from it because I thought it was unfair. The politics of envy is the politics of confiscation. And I, like Charlie Cook and like you, Jack, despise that. Oh, my God. It'll turn us into France.
1: A wake-up call for what?
0: The rich get richer and everyone else gets shafted. Again, well done, Gavin.
1: Well, and as I said Monday, so when the government invests in these programs that don't do anything, don't accomplish anything. Nobody.
0: I can't believe you used the word invest. Put quotes around that, please.
1: No tax revenue comes out of it. Just no good is done for anybody. You don't complain about that. But if somebody ends up rich because your whole life worldview is built around rich people are bad and somebody else having more than me has got to be taking from me, then you're unhappy.
0: Trillions for wasteful government programs that just claim implausibly to be doing some good and nobody ever tracks it. That's good. But earning it is bad. Okay. All right. A little more on that topic and then moving along afterward from our friends at Incogni. Every spam call, scam text, sketchy email with your name starts the same way. Somebody found all of your information on a data broker site and it's all there. Your address, your email, your age, the names, your kids, for God's sake. All of it's searchable and for sale and scammers get it easily. They just pay a couple of bucks.
1: 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They keep sending follow-up requests because they've got the law on their side, so your data stays removed, protecting you from spam, scams, and real digital threats. 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
0: 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Super, super affordable. Moving along, believe it or not, I have something interesting about England's World Cup chances. Oh, speaking of fraud, I thought this was interesting. My wife deals with the bills in our house, which, in addition to her being the sweetest and best woman I've ever run into, is a blessing beyond measure, as I, like you, Jack, despise paperwork.
1: Oh, my God.
0: And I know there are a couple. Go ahead. Did you want to say
1: something? I spent like 4 hours on it yesterday. Just
0: awful. Oh, wow. Did you get an offer to be lashed with a whip instead?
1: Oh, I would easily take that.
0: But I know there are a couple of bills that she deals with that, for whatever reason, the electronic system is terrible.
1: Yep.
0: And so we just mail a check. Well, evidently now there is a chemical that scammers who steal mail use, and it's super effective to wash. Well, it's either household chemicals or a combination thereof that are fairly available, but they wash away the payee's name and the dollar amount. So these people can carefully wash out that ink and then rewrite the check to themselves, and it's super effective. And the scumbags have figured that out, and so they're stealing mail and, fraudsters are going after business payments, tax refunds, checks related to government assistance programs like Social Security and unemployment benefits. Wow. And if your tax refund is stolen in cash, there's a process to report the theft. Oh, I'm sure that process is short and customer friendly. But recovering from a stolen personal check can be much, much harder.
1: I believe that.
0: Oof. Beware mailing checks, folks, friends.
1: So I know you're going to talk soccer. Is it true we're playing England on the 4th of July, or is that made up?
0: Oh, it is absolutely true. Hilarious comment from a Brit on that. It's part of what I'm going to bring you, a delightful package of information.
1: And that just accidentally happened? The 250th apparently. Anniversary of saying, you know, F all the way off to Great Britain. We're playing them in
0: exactly. Exactly.
1: Cool. All right, stay tuned.
2: Armstrong and Getty.
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1: Cover your open wounds. The screw worm is growing as a problem around America. More on that in hour four.
0: Clothe your orifices. Always a good idea. So this is so funny. I don't want to give too much away. It's a British soccer fan coming up after this amusement. Something actually interesting about England's

0: soccer team, believe it or not. I think he explains the whole situation. Enjoy this.
1: Sorry, am I seeing this correctly? So England could play the USA in a World Cup on July 4th. Not just any July 4th, America's 250th birthday. Honestly, whoever wrote that script deserves an Oscar. Because from a British perspective, this is an absolute disaster. Think about it. We spent years sailing the Atlantic, planting flags everywhere, wearing our red coats, telling people what to do. And then America basically looked at us and said, yeah, we're not doing that. Fast forward 250 years and they're basically having a giant birthday party, celebrating the day they left us. And we are potentially turning up to a soccer match. That's not a fixture. That's an awkward family reunion. Imagine your ex inviting you to a celebration of the day they dumped you. Come along, there'll be fireworks. The worst part? America absolutely won this breakup. They got 50 states. Hollywood. The world's biggest economy. They did the moon landing. Meanwhile, Britain's biggest achievement this week was a train arriving roughly when it said it would. And now we could be playing USA on the exact anniversary of independence. The Americans are going to be loving this. You just know they've already got the movie trailer ready.
2: In 1776, a nation was born.
1: Cue dramatic music. Cue fireworks. Cue bald eagles. Honestly, if we do play the USA on July 4th, that doesn't even feel like a soccer match at this point. It feels more like a 250-year follow-up email.
3: Where is the match? Do we know which stadium?
0: I don't know that. I was reminded of that, was it Freddie the German, World Cup fan, who said, oh my God, they've got a bald eagle in the stadium. Cue the eagles. Exactly. So this is at least mildly interesting. England spent years building a squad of world-beating players. They haven't won the World Cup, and the English arguably invented the game of soccer. They have not won the World Cup since 1966.
3: I didn't know that.
0: Which is an incredible national humiliation for them. I wouldn't have known that either unless I'd read it. But the thing I love most about this article about the English team is you've got your woman and man reacting to something bad happening to the team. She's got her face in her hands. He's got his hands on his head, but he's dressed as a knight. That's my favorite part of this. He's got the big red cross and the cowl thing. Anyway. So evidently, after they got humiliated a number of years ago, the Brits went hardcore building a bunch of star players and finding them and training them, and they were successful, and now they're like all over the Premier League and European leagues, all these superstars. And their new coach, who is a German, has left them all behind. All of the stars, like the leading scorer in the British Premier League, off the team. The second leading scorer off the team. The hottest attacking forward in the other European leagues off the team. And this guy says, everything I know about international football is that it is about the team and the chemistry. The best group is not necessarily the 26 most talented players.
3: Interesting.
0: And everybody in British soccer, all their former superstars, their coaches, their commentators, all are saying, I don't understand this. Disgraceful, absolutely disgusted, said one star. He's taking an enormous chance, says everybody else. So I've got to admit, I'm kind of curious to see how this works.
3: So England is currently ranked fourth in the World Cup, heading into it, fourth best team in the world behind France, Spain, and Argentina. Argentina being number one.
0: Boy, so you're shaking up like a world power. In 2024, they mentioned they took a squad full of the superstar playmakers to the European Championships, but I didn't see this, but it's described as they limped through the tournament after they all ended up in each other's way. So interesting experience or experiment in team building.
3: Mm-hmm.
0: And if it doesn't work, this guy will be out of a job that minute. But says this one super respected player, he's gone for German efficiency. But where are the flair players? Who's going to come on and score a goal or change the game? We'll see.
3: Well, we're number 16. They're number four. So us beating them on the 4th of July would be a crazy upset, but be very exciting.
0: Oh, yeah. How great would that be?
3: We did a bunch of hours. We got another one to go. If you miss a segment or an hour, you can get the podcast Armstrong and Getty On Demand. You should subscribe.
0: Yeah. You automatically get Armstrong and Getty On Demand and Armstrong and Getty One More Thing and everything else. Auto-downloads, so you don't have to remember. Very handy.
4: Armstrong and Getty.
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10: From ABC News, I'm Michelle Franzen. Details over the memo of understanding between the U.S. and Iran remain murky, with few details of the terms of the peace agreement coming out. President Trump at the G7 summit this week touting the deal to world leaders, saying it would be finalized Friday in Geneva. ABC's Karen Travers is there.
11: The president has said that he doesn't want to see it publicly released until it's formally signed, and that is not scheduled to take place until Friday here in Switzerland. Remember, the president and the vice president signed this on Sunday digitally, but now the president also seems to be casting some doubts on whether the text that was signed digitally on Sunday is actually the final text.
10: FBI officials say the investigation into that foiled drone attack at the White House UFC event Sunday is ongoing. Five suspects have been charged. Authorities, though, say multiple suspects remain at large.
12: These defendants are facing a range of charges from conspiracy against the United States, conspiracy to injure and kill federal officers, as well as conspiracy to commit violence on White House grounds. None of them, as of yesterday, have entered pleas in any of their cases. We've reached out to their attorneys for comment and have not heard back from any of them
10: yet. ABC's Alex Mallon. In New York, a judge sentenced Gilgo Beach serial killer Rex Huerman to life in prison without the possibility of parole. That sentence in line with a plea deal the 62-year-old disgraced architect made with prosecutors in exchange for pleading guilty to the murders of eight women starting in the 1990s. The majority of women, sex workers, Huerman lured to the Long Beach Island area, killing them and dumping their bodies. Here's ABC's Aaron Katursky.
13: He was first identified as a suspect in 2022 thanks to his distinctive vehicle, and he was arrested the next year after his DNA was retrieved from pizza crust in the trash outside his office. Since then, the sheriff here told us Huerman has been reading books about other murders and has corresponded with at least one other killer.
10: You're listening to ABC News.
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10: Luigi Mangione in a New York courtroom today. The judge saying at the state trial, Mangione's attorneys plan to argue he was suffering an extreme emotional disturbance when he shot and killed UnitedHealthcare CEO Brian Thompson, allegedly. A historic drop in the infant mortality rate in the U.S.
18: Medical advances and public health campaigns get much of the credit for the drop in infant deaths. The CDC reported 5.4 deaths per 1,000 live births last year. As low as the number is, it's more than twice the rate of some other industrialized nations, including Italy, Japan, Spain, and Sweden.
10: ABC's Jim Ryan. A deadly private plane crash on a busy highway in Laredo, Texas last night. That jet heading to Austin from Mexico. Six people on board, one of them killed. ABC's Gio Benitez spoke with some Good Samaritans who helped out.
4: We saw that there was actually movement inside the aircraft. That's when my husband jumped out of the car and went straight to help out.
19: Zaira Garza and her husband were driving home when they came upon the scene. He was one of those heroes.
4: I was scared for the people inside and for the people that was helping. I didn't know if that fire was going to make the aircraft explode.
10: The oldest bridge in Paris now transformed into an artificial cavern. French street artist JR using printed fabric and air to create a dark, immersive experience. 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Michelle Franz and ABC.
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34: Some will ask you to say Grace.
24: Grace Curley. Hey!
35: You know it's your girl. We're back, everybody. Happy Wednesday to all my wonderful listeners out there. What a day to be with you on this gorgeous hump day.
36: Hump day?
35: That's right. And plenty for us to dig into. The memorandum of understanding that we've been talking about for so many days now is here, kind of through leaks. I don't know what to believe. It's causing, for a memorandum of understanding, Matt, it's causing a whole bunch of confusion. Not a lot of understanding going on as this agreement comes out from different sources. Now, Trump was asked today, I think we're on day three of the G7. He was asked today, I know he was meeting with the leader from India and had a lot of nice things to say about him. He was in meetings all day yesterday with the G7 leaders. And today he was asked about some of these leaks. In particular, he was asked about the $300 billion investment that would be funded by the Gulf allies in the Middle East to Iran. A lot of people are concerned, and rightfully so, about the removal of waivers and sanctions and kind of the ability for Iran to gain access to all of these frozen assets and to rebuild. And basically what he said today is echoing what J.D. Vance said yesterday. J.D. Vance seems to be the face of this. I'm not jealous of him for that. This is a hard sell. There's no question about it. And J.D. Vance said yesterday, while touting the deal on with Megyn Kelly, he didn't talk much, I don't think, about Iran on with The View. They kind of kept it to more cultural issues and things like that. But when he was on with Megyn Kelly, it's no surprise that they focused on Iran. And he said that we aren't, and when I say we, I mean America, that America is not giving Iran money, nor are we investing any money into the country. But we aren't stopping others from investing in the country. And this is one of the details, and there are quite a few details that have leaked out. And like I said, until we get it from the White House, I don't know what else to do here. You can say, why are you speculating? Trump said that's a leak. Trump said that's not true. Well, then give us the text. Until you give me the text here, I got to go based off what I'm getting from the media. And I think that the money aspect of this is of great concern to conservatives, and not never Trumpers, by the way, not rhinos. A lot of us, a lot of people in the base are getting information about what is in this memorandum of understanding, and they're not liking it. A lot of Trump's base is dissatisfied with the picture that is emerging of this deal. Now, other issues that stood out to me, and like I said, we really won't be able to confirm this until we have the text. J.D. Vance has assured us we will have it by Friday morning at the latest. And I'm going to hold him to that and hope that we get it by Friday. A 60-day negotiation period for a permanent deal. So this is like the deal that will, the agreement that we'll sit down and talk about another agreement, and then maybe we'll have an agreement. There's also a pledge that they will not develop nuclear weapons. This is now, I guess, just the honor system. We're hoping to tell us and that we believe them. They'll tell us we won't make nuclear weapons, and we'll say, okay, great. And this is from Reuters. The U.S. will allow Iran to immediately begin selling oil and fuel under the Memorandum of Understanding. The two sides reached to end the war, a senior U.S. official said on Tuesday. The provision for waiving sanctions on Iranian oil sales takes effect once the agreement is signed this week and also covers services including banking, transportation, and insurance to facilitate the sales, the source said. The reason I hate this deal, or the reason I'm not happy with this Memorandum of Understanding, is that I'm a huge fan of the blockade. I think the blockade is working. I mean, we're depriving Iran of $500 million a day. That's the estimate. And I think it's really the only thing, if you're not going to take military action, it's the only way to affect change, is to make their economy collapse and to make them feel the pain of the sanctions. Once you take that away, I'm perplexed as to how we have any leverage. I'm perplexed as to how we get them to do really anything that we want. Batya Angar Sargon wrote, ask yourself, what are the chances that the Iranians will be more likely to sign away their ability to procure nukes after 60 days of selling the oil we were holding hostage with our blockade? So yeah, I'm going to tell you this right now, and there's plenty of people out there who are not going to be happy with me for saying it, but I got to say what I think when I read these things. It sounds bad. It actually sounds awful. And Trump can tell us all day long how bad the Obama deal was, and the Obama deal was bad. And you know what I will say? Because there are, it's not black and white. There are nuances to this. Trump has done more harm to Iran in the past few months than Obama ever did. And really, I would say than any American president has been able to do in the last few decades with Operation Epic Fury. And that's not nothing. You know, that's something, there's something to be said for that. He set them back militarily, as he's pointed out, as Pete Hegseth has pointed out, as Keene has pointed out, and Kane has pointed out. They've destroyed their Navy. Like, their Navy's non-existent. There are victories to be found here, and I don't want to let that fall by the wayside, because this isn't easy stuff to accomplish. Our military, and this administration makes a lot of it look easy, but it's not easy. We've seen what can happen when you have an incompetent leader and you take on these big missions. And so I want to reiterate the fact, and I'm not couching what I'm saying. I think it's important to point out that there have been some major victories here. So when I read people who are critical and they're also being like, what was the point of all this? I think that's a bit of a stretch. I understand that the Iranian people may feel upset by this. They don't like the direction it's going. They feel a little betrayed. But I don't think you can discount some of the major military successes that we've had thus far. Now, it doesn't, I don't like the idea of giving Iran a chance to catch their breath and regroup and kind of get back to business, and in the meantime, we're not really guaranteed much of anything except their word. Their word to me is, useless. Their word is empty. There's nothing of value in their word or their pledge. It's like when Biden would say, my word is a Biden. That means nothing to me. Like I would take anyone else's word at this point. But the other part of this that I think is getting lost here, and it's the reason that I'm not going to Eeyore you to death. Do you know what that means, Matt, when I say I'm not going to Eeyore people to death?
0: No, I don't.
35: Okay. Eeyore, Winnie the Pooh, grumpy, malcontent, sad sack, always miserable. Everything's bad. That seems to be always the knee jerk, at least on the internet. And y'all know I love the internet. I'm chronically online. And when you're chronically online, you're consuming this stuff. It's so easy to get down. You're like, oh, this deal's so bad. This deal's so bad. This is the worst deal ever. Why would he agree to this? Why would he? I don't think it's a good idea to be so negative. I also just don't see the point of it. But I don't think it's a good idea to panic. And I'll tell you why. The truth is that this entire memorandum of understanding is contingent on Iran behaving. And Vance, I thought, made a point when he was on Megyn Kelly to reiterate that, to say that it's only going to go forward if they behave. Can I have cut four, please, Matt?
1: The agreement's actually very simple. It says, one, Iran can't have a nuclear weapon. Two, the Straits of Hormuz are open. And number three, there are all of these benefits contemplated that the Iranians can get if they behave, if they stop developing terrorism, if they stop funding terrorism, if they stop supporting the rebuilding of the nuclear arms program, they actually can get some real benefits. If they don't do any of that stuff, they don't get anything. And I think that's where a lot of the misunderstandings come from, is you've got Iranian propagandists out there saying, well, we get all these things. And they leave out the fact that they only get those things if they fundamentally transform themselves as a country. So the United States wins either way. As the president said, either they get nothing, we destroyed their nuclear program and the Straits of Hormuz are open, or they fundamentally transform themselves. And that's a big win, too. It's really up to them.
35: Yeah, and there's, I get what he's selling. I get it. And it's a good spin. But again, you're taking, once you take away that blockade, I don't know how much they're going to care about. It's not that I don't think they're going to care about the rest of the incentives, but I think that what's pushing them towards those incentives is the pressure of their economies on the brink of collapse. Once you take out that factor, I do think the leverage changes pretty drastically, and suddenly you're not kind of in the driver's seat. But the other part of this, and the reason I'm not panicking, is there's a few things that could be happening here. I think because Vance keeps saying it's all contingent on them behaving, Trump's also made that same point. I think the more blowback Trump gets on how bad this deal is, I think he might be using the first signs of them not behaving as a way out of the deal. And there's a few reasons why I would lean that way. Trump is not immune at all to political pressure. He's not immune at all to blowback. I'm not saying he caves based off, like, if he thinks something's right, he'll do it. But if he gets a lot of pushback from the base on something, it's not unheard of for him to change his mind and pivot. And then also take credit for, like, oh, this is why I pivoted, because I thought it was a bad deal, whatever. But it's not something that he's not watching and that he's not aware of. And so the more people are pushing back on this deal and saying, I don't like it, and here's all the reasons why, I think there's a possibility that perhaps there's enough pressure on this administration that they rethink it. And maybe that's why they keep delaying the text, because maybe the longer they delay and there's something that happens, they can just say, forget it, we're not doing it at all. That's number one. The second part, which is a riskier move, but I think one that's possible, perhaps in the Trump administration's mind and in the military leader's mind, they have set the Iranian regime back enough militarily that they think for the moment they can get gas down, they can come up with this 60-day pause, they can try to win the midterms, and then after they win the midterms, which is obviously right there, that's a huge if. But if they were able to win the midterms, then they could resume this after, when they don't have the pressure of the gas prices kind of looming over this entire thing. It's a risky gambit, but there's all of these are risky. You know, all of these. And that's another factor in here. There's not a lot of great options out there. There's a lot of people who will be experts on this and will tell you why it's a bad deal and why this would be better. And they're not wrong necessarily, but what people don't want to acknowledge is this is an incredibly difficult situation and there aren't a lot of great options. And that's the part of it I think people are hesitant to admit is that, yeah, you might like a strategy better. I like the strategy of go in, crush them militarily. But they're also dealing with information I don't have. And they're also dealing with pressures as far as the midterms that I'm not worried about. So there's a lot at stake here. There's a lot at play. There's a lot that could change. I'm not going to talk about it all day. We are going to have a guest on at 12:30. But the other reason I don't talk about it every day is because, like I said, all of this stuff is ifs and buts and candies and nuts. We're dealing with madmen. So, yeah, you put out a memorandum of understanding that's 60 days and it's contingent on them behaving. They've never behaved a day in their lives. They don't know how to behave. So it really, all of this could be pointless. And that's the part of Twitter that I kind of laugh at. It's like these people go on Twitter, they get the leaked memorandum or whatever, and they write paragraphs upon paragraphs on how disappointed they are and what a letdown this is and all the things that are wrong with it. And I read some of them and I'm like, yeah, they have a lot of good points. But I also go, you realize this could change tomorrow, right? You realize that in 6 hours, this entire diatribe that you just wrote about how this is the worst deal and we're doomed and everything's bad, that it could be everything changes so quickly, period. But everything changes so quickly in the Trump administration and in a way I've never seen. The way these guys can pivot and change their minds. And maybe, as David Marcus pointed out, maybe now that they're going to string Iran along. Maybe they've felt like, oh, okay. Yeah, you got this deal. You want to brag to everyone with your propaganda that it's the best deal ever. Well, maybe we'll string out this deal for a long time since you seem to want it so badly. I don't know. There's a million different ways this could go. We'll talk about it. It's 844-500-4242. I also have an update for you guys on the Scots in Boston. This is one of my favorite stories of the week. We'll talk about it. And a big controversy brewing in Southie about the Curley Recreation Center. No relation to me, Curley, but I do have relatives who are in the Southie Hall of Fame, and I'm going to bring that story to you at 1 o'clock with a very special guest. So we have a great show planned. Do not change that dial. We'll be right back.
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1: At the very latest, the text is going to be out on Friday.
2: Okay. Yeah. And, I mean, you've already signed it, but it's not like legally binding to where you can't undo it. It's a diplomatic agreement. So it's
1: correct.
2: If people freak out, there's an utter meltdown here in the United States. It could always be undone if you change your mind.
1: Exactly.
3: Yeah. I don't really see why we would want that to be what we're leading with, though. Like, oh, yeah, if people really hate it, then we can undo it. Well, what's the point? Maybe there's some four-dimensional chess. The other thing that J.D. Vance said in this interview with Megyn Kelly, and I'm kind of out on Megyn Kelly. She's not my favorite. But I don't mind that he's going down and sitting with her, because I think part of what he's trying to do, as people are pointing out, is he's trying to reconnect the Trump base. I will say, right there, though, Matt, like, people have it wrong. People are like, he's trying to unify the base. You know, we've been so fractured and so divided. It's really like Trump voters and then Megyn Kelly, Tucker Carlson, and maybe like Piers Morgan on an island by themselves. So I don't really know how much it's worth, but sure. You know, he seems to be someone who's trying to get everyone to kumbaya. I'm fine with that. In this interview, though, one of the things he said, and I have the sound, and we'll get to it, but he talked about how there's this A lot of people are saying they want boots on the ground. They want to send in thousands of troops. I don't like that. I don't like when you start using straw men. Like, a lot of people, this is a good deal because a lot of people want to send in our military and they want to send in our guys and have boots on the ground. Who are you talking about? There's plenty of people in the Trump base. Maybe there are people in the fringe. Maybe there are people that, you know, I don't interact with who are saying that. But I haven't come across anyone who's like, send the U.S. military boots on the ground into Iran. And so if that's your reasoning for why you had to make this deal, that doesn't hold up to me at all. No one's been saying that. I certainly haven't been saying it. And the people I follow, and even like the neocons, like Lindsey Graham and those guys, I don't think they've even been saying it. At least not in that way. Maybe they're thinking it, but I'm curious, like, who is he talking about? Who is this boogeyman who wants to put troops on the ground and has left us with the only option being unfreezing all of these assets, or, you know, letting the Gulf allies invest $300 billion into Iran? And just release the text. That's the other thing. Just release it. If it's this great of a deal, if you're that proud of it, it's like anything else. It's, you know what it is? It's like the guy who's dating someone and doesn't post a picture with her. What's the problem? If you guys are in a relationship, if you're gonna date this person, then put her on the IG. What's the holdup? Today's poll question is brought to you by Local Silver Mint, located in Ware, New Hampshire. Silver Dave will work with you directly, so contact him at localsilvermint.com. Matt, what is the poll question and what are the results thus far?
4: And you can vote in the poll question by going to gracecurlyshow.com. What do you think of the reported memo of understanding? Awful. I hate it. It is bad, but it probably won't hold. It's great. I love it.
3: It's bad, but it probably won't hold.
4: It's bad, but it probably won't hold has 71%. It's great. I love it has 24%. And awful. I hate it has 6%.
3: One other thing I want to mention here, and we're bringing on a guest in the next segment who can get into more of the details. I never want to hear again how we're all brainwashed, we all walk in lockstep, we all do whatever Trump tells us. And even the Trump thing about, you know, I could shoot someone on Fifth Avenue, I've seen more pushback. I get more. My Twitter feed is always full of conservatives criticizing Donald Trump, and I'm okay with that. I think that's what makes our party stronger, is that we do have these disagreements and we're not afraid to say it. But if you ever try to tell me I'm drinking the Kool-Aid and I'm brainwashed again, all you libs out there, when it's my guy I disagree with, I say it. We'll be right back.
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0: In Salem, New Hampshire. 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
1: Pakistanis who have been helpful in mediating this agreement with the Iranians. They've asked us not to release the full text for a little while. It'll come out at the latest on Friday. We're actually trying to push them to get it out today because we want to tell the American people what's in this deal. It's fundamentally a good deal for the American people, but it's also very simple, and I've also seen some misrepresentations about it. So in short, what it does is it opens

0: Strait of Hormuz immediately. This is why you see oil prices down in the 70s from a high in the 120s, is because you're seeing the Strait already open its traffic to the flow of oil and gas. It also provides a framework whereby if the Iranians give us what we need on stopping the funding of terrorism, on no longer pursuing a nuclear weapon, then they can get some benefits, be reinvited into the world economy. And when I say benefits, I'm talking about sanctions relief on their economy. We've destroyed their nuclear program, but one of the things the president is trying to do is give them the incentive not to try to rebuild that program for the long haul, so that it's not just us. We don't have to worry about Iran having a nuclear weapon for the next couple of years, but for the next generation, that generation doesn't have to worry about it either.
1: And that was Vice President J.D. Vance on with Megyn Kelly yesterday, trying his best to sell this deal, or what we know about this deal, which he says is being misrepresented. It's not helping that we don't have the text. Joining us now is the Vice President of Policy at Advancing American Freedom, John Shelton. John, let's just start with your reaction to what we know of this deal so far.
2: Yeah, there's a lot of confusion right now, and thanks for having me on. I really appreciate the opportunity to talk about this. There's a lot of confusion right now. As Vance was saying in the clip you played at the top, we don't have the details yet. Maybe we do have the details, but the White House is currently denying that the various drafts that have circulated, the memorandums of understanding, are not the final deal, or not the interim deal for the ceasefire. And so, let's put this in context. President Trump has been stronger on Iran than I think any president since Ronald Reagan sank the Iranian fleet in 1988. Okay. Between the operation against Qasem Soleimani in the first admin to Operation Midnight Hammer and now Operation Epic Fury, Iran has been massively degraded. And it's not just that. It's not just been the kinetic strikes, right? It's been the Operation Maximum Pressure, the sanctions that we've put in place and kept in place that we reinstated after Biden removed them. That all has made us have incredible gains, incredible advances that we haven't seen in decades with an enemy that has been merciless with American lives, not just on the October 7th attacks, which killed many Americans in Israel, but around the world through IEDs put in place by their terrorist proxies. And so I think the first thing to say is President Trump has proven himself trustworthy in this space so far. That said, I think it's reasonable to be concerned about the details we've seen on this memorandum of understanding, because it looks a lot like the 2015 JCPOA that conservatives at the time lambasted that Obama had negotiated. And because the big concern here is we don't want to just reopen the Strait of Hormuz. It's an incredibly important channel. A lot of the world's economy flows through there, and it's going to matter in the midterm elections and all of that. But we have to remember, the reason that we went in was not to open up the Strait of Hormuz. The Strait of Hormuz was open. The reason that we went in was to remove all capacity, not like all of the material, but then also future capacity to develop nuclear material, nuclear weapons that could be used to harm Americans. And we haven't achieved that so far. And it's not clear from the memorandum of understanding that would achieve that either. There's a lot of talk in the text that we've seen so far about maintaining the status quo. Well, the status quo is the reason that we went in with Operation Epic Fury, to ensure that this hostile regime could not level their nukes at us or our close allies. And so, I'm torn. I'm torn because I've seen this president do so many things that other presidents weren't bold to do in the Middle East, to go all in, to keep his foot on the neck of our enemy in the Middle East. But on the other hand, the details of this MOU so far seem to cut against many of the things that he's accomplished. It seems right to be letting up at exactly a point that we ought not to be letting up. And so I'm torn, and I do want to kind of give deference to the president. I think he's earned it, but I'm very concerned about these leaked details, and I hope that what comes out, what is clarified, will be something very, very different.
1: I think what you're saying, you're echoing how a lot of the Iranian people feel. And when this entire thing really started, we were dealing with 30,000 or more people who were slaughtered by their own government and who really felt like a lot of this was moving in the right direction. But at the same time, something I hear from my listeners, John, and I think that, and I would include myself in this, it's more complicated than it seems when you're dealing with people who hate their government. You kind of think to yourself, okay, well,

0: go in there, we'll destroy some of their military capabilities. And there's enough of an uprising there. There's enough anger that some of this will take care of itself, or that we'll start to see momentum. That didn't seem to happen. I know Trump made a comment about the Kurds and, you know, the weapons that were supposed to go to Iranians. What do you make of that aspect of this and how the Iranian people are feeling about the prospect of this deal coming together?
1: Yeah, there's a couple things there. One, I think there is, frustration that more hasn't happened, right? This comes right off the back of our operations in Venezuela, where the U.S. stunned the watching world. We flew in over the heads of Chinese diplomats and completely removed and extracted a dangerous leader who violated all kinds of drug trafficking laws and was undermining U.S. interests. And we did it without the loss of any lives. Right. And so to go into this very different situation in the Middle East and to suffer so many setbacks, the loss of American lives, and to feel entrenched as we are is hard. I think what I would say to this is we went in with a bunch of different murky goals that were not ever fully articulated and consistently articulated. I think you saw on stage Secretary Hegseth, Secretary Rubio do a phenomenal job of describing why we're there and explaining to the American people why this matters for American livelihood, well-being, and safety and security. But it wasn't always matched by the rest of the administration, and they're now kind of panicking, I think, that they haven't made headway. But I think the only way around, to get through this is to go through it. It's not to kind of back off, to pull off the gas. I think we've got the regime where we've wanted to have them for some time, and we need to push on through. There's a lot of talk about concern about endless wars in the Middle East. Well, let me tell you, the reason that we have those, many of those, is because Iran is funding them. And so if we're going to just let off the gas and lift our sanctions, allow $300 billion of capital to flow into the funder of Hamas, the Houthis, Hezbollah, I don't think that ends well. And so I'm concerned. I'm less concerned because President Trump is the president, and I think if they do anything sideways here, that Trump is going to stick to his guns and bring in firepower. But the details just don't seem to square with what I've seen and appreciated so far from this administration.
0: Yeah, and you just said something there that I think is so important, that these endless wars are being funded by the Iranian regime. And you also mentioned once we take out this economic pressure, that's where one of the aspects of this that I found the most concerning. And as you've said, we don't have the details confirmed yet. But this idea that we're going to get rid of the blockade, when that is, I think, the only real leverage that we have against this regime, is frightening. And also something that's not sitting right with me is when we're talking about the unfreezing of assets and we're getting the same spin that we got from the Obama administration, which is, well, we're not giving them that money. It's just their money. We're just unfreezing it. But we were all critical of Obama when he did just that. Yeah. And the way we framed it with Obama, and I don't think we were wrong to frame it this way, but we have to frame it this way now, is you're handing them pallets of cash. You're handing over all of this money to this terrorist regime. Now that it's Trump, it's, well, no, it's just unfreezing the assets. Well, we just went through this, and we'd all be hypocrites if we didn't point that out.
1: That's right. Just because the money doesn't say "In God We Trust" on it doesn't mean Iran can't use it to kill Americans.
0: Yeah. Yeah. And the other part that I have a question about, and you said, don't take your foot off the gas now. I think that pun might have been intended there, because the gas prices are what's putting a lot of pressure on Trump and this administration here. Do you think there's a possibility, and if I'm totally out of bounds, if this is a stupid idea, I always tell my guests, you tell me when I'm being dumb. Is there a possibility that they're trying to get these gas prices down, they're trying to get through the midterms, give themselves the best shot at the midterms, and then they resume things after? Or is that not how these military operations tend to work?
1: Yeah, that could be what's going on here. I hope it's not, because to me that's so short-sighted to think about the midterms when we need to be thinking about long-term stability of U.S. power, of U.S. Safety. One of the kind of amazing things, one of the underappreciated things that's going on here is our ability to push as hard as we've pushed so far is actually because of conservative energy, revolutions and successes like the shale revolution, all the gas and manufacturing capacity we have now. The price levels we've seen, and they're terrible. I drive a minivan, and I will pay if I'm filling up my full tank more than $100. That's
0: crazy. That's tough.
1: And that's a political problem. It's a serious political problem. But gas is actually less expensive than it was, when Reagan and others were dealing with this, because of the amazing progress we've made in energy permitting reform and unleashing American energy. And I think that's missed here. And it's easy for the left to critique Trump right now, but they're the same people who are mad for him saying drill, baby, drill. And, and they don't see the connection here that our ability to preserve American interests around the world is dependent on our ability to manufacture gas here and to make it cheap and affordable. We're seeing how all these things play out. We're letting Green New Deals interfere with our ability to protect American lives in the homeland and around the world. And so, I think President Trump is there's a lot of questions right now. There's a lot of things that he's done right, and I hope that he'll continue to do to ensure success, with respect to Iran.
0: I have one last question for you, John, and it has to do with J.D. Vance being the guy who's selling this. I mean, he has been floated. Obviously, it seems like if anyone were going to run for president in the conservative world, it was going to be J.D. Vance. He's kind of the heir apparent. I know that there's been a lot of talk about J.D. versus Marco Rubio. It's hard not to notice that Marco Rubio not really out there trying to put a shine on this, unlike J.D. Vance, who's on with Megyn Kelly and he's on The View and he's kind of, going on all these media stops. That's a big risk for him, is it not? Like, depending on how this shakes out, he's making himself, I would say even more than Trump, the face of this MOU. He seems to be the one who thinks it's a good deal. What do you make of that strategy from the White House and from J.D. Vance?
1: Yeah, I think consistently throughout, if you've been following the news, what you've seen is leaks from the current vice president's team that he's not in line with what the president has been doing in the Middle East. He's sending clear signals. He was on Megyn Kelly saying that we need to be pushing back from inside the tent, against decisive action in Iran. And, that's a pretty noticeable contrast with what you're hearing from Secretary Hegseth, Secretary Rubio. And I think people want, one of the reasons that President Trump was elected is we don't want to be pushed around by backwater terrorist regimes in the Middle East. We want the U.S. to be able to assert its interests, to do what's best for the American people and not have to cut deals with terrorists. I think that's offensive to me as an American as we go into our 250th anniversary that we are, cutting deals with people who kill Americans. That's offensive to me as a conservative, as an American. And I think it's bad policy. I don't know that I'd go as far as Ben Domenech, the other day referred to Vance here as Hillbilly Obama. Referring to the similarities between the JCPOA that Obama negotiated and that Vance seems to be pushing, and at times counter-signaling the president. I think the president is often the best, his own best advisor in this case, and he should stick to his guns. He shouldn't let people talk him out of continuing to do what has driven him to success in his first term and in this one as well.
0: You can definitely tell when you watch Trump right now at the G7, he's frustrated, he's tired. It's a different energy than I'm used to watching with Trump. I think this is wearing on him. I think he is getting, at the end of his rope dealing with this regime. But you're right, there's a lot of good here as far as what we've been able to accomplish so far. I don't think this MOU is headed in the right direction. Thank you so much, John. If people want to read your work and kind of get your take on all these things, where can they find you?
1: Yeah, so we're at advancingamericanfreedom.com, or you can find me on social media at JAYSHELT, SHELT, or our AEF handle is at American Freedom.
0: And John, one last question. If you had to make a prediction right now, does this thing hold? It's an agreement for talks over the next 60 days. How long are you giving it?
1: No, I think this folds before the 60 days is up. The president, I think one of the best things to be said about the president and the most hopeful things in this situation is the president is unwilling for America to look weak on the world stage. And so I can't see this agreement standing for these 60 days. I think it's going to fall through, and I hope that something better will emerge.
0: And one other thing I would add to that, John, because I like your assessment. I think that Trump is unique in the sense that he's not afraid to pivot on these big decisions. Right. Like, there are a lot of presidents, you go back to Bush, you go back to Clinton, where it's like they make a decision, Obama, they make a decision, and it's almost an ego thing where it's like, hey, if I change it now, people are going to think that I'm flip-off. Trump doesn't care. Trump's like, oh, I got new intel, I changed my mind. And so maybe all this blowback, maybe all this concern, and I think it's justified concern, is going to change the tide here. Thank you, John Shelton. I do appreciate it. We're running long. When we come back, we're going to talk about the Scots in Boston. Just stuff of legends, these guys in their kilts. They're draining the city of all of its beer, believe it or not. Before I went to Perfect Smiles, I honestly didn't realize how much my TMJ was affecting my daily life. It starts to affect every part of your life. You know, you get a delicious sandwich for lunch. Someone brings in sandwiches. They're like, hey, guys, I got some turkey clubs. Everyone grab a piece, you know? And you look at it and you think, oh, that's delicious, but I can't do that. That's going to set me back for weeks. That's going to mess up my jaw. You get ready for bed. You're so excited to hop into bed. And then you remember, I'm going to be grinding my teeth all night. I'm going to wake up. 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
7: 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A funny thing, we asked AI to write the tests and also build the scorecard. 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Everything's all connected. And the truth is, most people are just trying to keep up. That's why I created The Current. 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I cover AI, crypto, scams to avoid.

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2: Yeah, the World Cup is generating a lot of business for the Boston Bars, thanks to the Scots. I saw this story today, Boston Bars running out of beer as Scotland fans swarm downtown for World Cup. I think this is NBC Boston. It says, with 3 days left until Scotland's next matchup and more World Cup fans flying into Boston, city bars say they're quickly running out of beer. This sounds like a story that you'd hear about when you were younger, you know, that was like an old wives' tale, or that people, it became the stuff of legends, and it actually is true. Meanwhile, businesses like Hennessy's have had thousands of customers spike their sales over the last week. Their CEO said they ran out of lager and ale on Sunday. Up the road at the Dubliner, the manager, Brian McDonald, said they've been slammed from open to close this week. This is the quote. He said, "It's just so hard to predict. It's definitely a lot busier than we ever anticipated. We kind of prepared for St. Patrick's Day level, but this blew it out of the water." He told Boston 25 that they've gone through roughly 100 kegs of Guinness. Wow. Both bars claim they've seen 3 times the beer consumptions this week compared to St. Patrick's Day. You know what this means for Southie and for Boston and for all the Irish? We're getting put to shame by the Scots. We'll be back. We got Bobby Ferrara coming up next.
3: Stack it up. Stack it up. With Uncle Silverman, you stack it up.
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9: From ABC News, I'm Michelle Franzen. In France, President Trump holding a press conference at the G7 summit with the U.S.-Iran proposed peace deal at the center. President Trump did not disclose full details of the memo of understanding set to be signed Friday. He addressed reports that the U.S. will invest money in Iran and unfreeze billions of Iranian funds.
10: We don't have to give them anything. But some people may want to invest. Like, what are you going to do? Say you can never, ever invest in a country? I mean, it's pretty tough. I don't mind being tough, but it's pretty crazy.
9: The president also says he's confident Iran won't be able to pursue its nuclear ambitions, but the latest U.S. intel has raised some doubts.
11: The U.S. and Iran are set to kickstart detailed nuclear negotiations on Friday, but officials say American intelligence agencies predict the Iranian regime will be unlikely to make the nuclear concessions the Trump administration expects to see. The president making it plain that military action is still on the table.
10: If I don't like it, if they don't behave, we'll go right back to dropping bombs right smack in the middle of their head.
11: Shannon Kingston, ABC News, the State Department.
9: After federal authorities disrupted an alleged drone attack at Sunday's UFC event at the White House, the Justice Department now saying it bolsters the case for a secured White House ballroom.
12: The overnight filing to the D.C. Circuit Appeals Court has the Justice Department arguing the plot to attack the UFC fight with drones and snipers is exactly the kind of threat the ballroom project would protect against. The Secret Service's deputy director has said despite the plot, the UFC event was never at risk. But the Justice Department says the plot underscores the need for a drone port and sniper nests on the roof of the ballroom. The appeals court is still weighing whether it will allow a lower court's order blocking construction to take effect. Stephen Portnoy, ABC News, Washington.
9: A wildfire emergency in Washington state. More than 2,000 homes threatened near Spokane and evacuations ordered, all due to the upriver fire that began Tuesday. You're listening to ABC News.
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9: The man accused of shooting and killing UnitedHealthcare CEO Brian Thompson was in court today. Attorneys for Luigi Mangione telling the judge in his state case that they're petitioning for psychiatric argument to be presented at his trial, claiming Mangione suffered an emotional disturbance. ABC News legal contributor Brian Buckmeyer says if the argument is allowed at trial, it could change Mangione's sentencing.
17: At the time in which Mangione committed the crime, this is what the defense is going to argue, he had an extreme emotional disturbance. He acted upon that extreme emotional disturbance, and it was objective considering who he is in the circumstances that he was. And if that happens, it actually reduces the penalties that Mangione faces. He could still possibly go to jail or prison, but that's how it changes his case.
9: The U.S., Mexico, and Canada co-hosting the FIFA World Cup games. Fans at one of the World Cup teams are having a great time in a historic host city in the U.S.
18: Scotland fans have taken over Boston for the World Cup, and some of them told affiliates at WCVB.
19: I don't think Boston realized what was coming to it.
18: It's been good for local businesses, but not for beer supplies. Sam Adams' parent company says its Boston Taproom ran out of its signature Boston Lager over the weekend after sales were four times higher than usual. Company says it resorted to an emergency delivery and added extra deliveries throughout this week.
6: ABC's Brian Clark. I'm Michelle Franzen. ABC News.
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2: Welcome back, everyone, to the Grace Curley Show. I'm working on our guest right now, having an issue connecting with him. But while we try behind the scenes to get on our next guest, I want to walk you through this next story because I got a lot of calls about it yesterday. I've talked to a few people this morning who are a little bit more familiar with how things are working with Mayor Wu's office. But here's the rundown. The South Boston Hall of Fame has always had their plaques at the Curley Community Center. Now, first things first. No relation, Matt, okay? Before you think that I'm just stumping for this because it's my family's legacy, you'd be wrong, but you'd also kind of be right. Because while my name is not connected to the Curley Community Center, in its own way, it is. My grandfather, Joseph Bubbles Boyle, and my uncle, Billy Curley, are both in the South Boston Hall of Fame. Incredible athletes, also just incredible men in general. And there are rumblings on Facebook and on other places that the plaques are no longer going to be exhibited at the Curley Community Center because it's been newly renovated and the Wu administration is deciding that while they can have plaques up for the event on June 20th, it's only going to be temporary. Now, we're trying to figure out why that would be. Why wouldn't they want these plaques that mean so much to the people of South Boston? Why wouldn't they want them featured at the Curley Community Center as they've always been? It's a great opportunity to showcase some of the best people in South Boston, some people who are veterans, some people who are three-sport athletes, some people who have become coaches or have, many of them have given back to their communities. Many of them are just great people. And why the Wu administration, if this is true, and maybe there's, if the Wu administration wants to call in and explain to us that this is all a giant misunderstanding, then that's fine. But I'm very perplexed as to why those plaques would have to come down. And the post that I saw about this received a lot of comments from people in South Boston who were not thrilled by any means with the idea that they don't want the South Boston Hall of Fame featured at the L Street Bathhouse.

0: or the Curly Community Center, whatever you want to call it, anymore. And so we're going to have a guest on about this. We're trying to get him on right now. We're having a little bit of difficulty, but this is a big story. And another big story that involves Mayor Wu that's coming out of Boston and really coming out of Cambridge. And this is very bizarre, especially on when you think about what I just read to you about the Scots in Boston. They're certainly not going to like this story. There's this rule that's being floated, and I'm going to read this from Mass Daily News. It's Cambridge. Cambridge is putting out a proposed rule that would require bars and restaurants to make adult patrons wait 30 minutes between alcoholic drinks. Now, I just read to you what's going on in Boston right now with the Scots, where the bars have been run dry. They don't even have enough beer to keep these people happy. They've gone through, they prepared for like St. Patrick's Day levels, and the Scots blew us out of the water. The Scots said, hold my beer, hold my Guinness, and then get me another one. And now in Cambridge, they have an idea that they can propose this. It's a rewriting of Cambridge's bar regulations. It would be the first rewrite since 2016, and it would be a 30-minute wait. So you'd get your drink, and then you'd have 30 minutes before you could get another one. Now, that's not all that's included in this. We also have no alcoholic drink served in the 20 minutes before closing time, no shots or bottles of wine served in the hour before closing, and drinks left on the table must be consumed within 15 minutes after closing, after which servers are required to discard them. Now, obviously, the restaurateurs in Cambridge are not happy with this, but what do you expect? Cambridge is woke. And woke is not fun. There's nothing fun about wokeness. And so this, to me, actually makes perfect sense. And I should mention, by the way, since people are texting in about the Southie Hall of Fame, also Lady Hall of Famers, too. You know, I mentioned I'm biased because it's my uncle and my grandfather, but there's plenty of women in the Hall of Fame. It's a wonderful, wonderful exhibit that showcases the best of South Boston. And for some reason, it's getting pushback. It's getting pushback. Like, they don't want it there. I can tell you that the community members, the residents of South Boston, certainly want it there. So as I try to wrangle our next guest, who I was told several times really wants to come on. Oh, he's now I get word he's calling in 5 minutes. Well, you know what we'll do? We'll wrap early on this segment, and then we'll come back because, actually, though, before I do wrap, I mentioned the Scots, Matt. It would only be right if I give a shout-out right now to the US of A, because we're on the cusp of celebrating our 250th anniversary, our big birthday, 250. And did you hear what McDonald's is doing to celebrate? This is a big deal, I guess. McDonald's brings back fried apple pies to mark America's 250th birthday. In honor of 250, McDonald's is bringing back its fried apple pie, a fan favorite, for the first time since the 1990s. The company said the fried version of its apple pies would be available in most U.S. restaurants between June 23rd and July 4th, and that they would be a limited time offering. So since the 1990s, Matt, is Jared in the green room right now?
1: He is.
0: Can you ask him just to come up to the mic? I know he's busy. It will take 2 seconds. It will take 2 seconds.
1: He can right now. He's doing a bunch of stuff.
0: The fried version of the pie was switched out for a baked pie in 1992. Oh, I get it. They're just pumped that it's the fried apple pie and not the baked apple pie. I understand. I don't know. For me, when I go to McDonald's, I've never really been an apple pie girl. I like to get the McFlurry. I like to, and this is a little tip for people. You can get the mini McFlurry, which is even, it's a better size. It won't ruin your appetite. It's delicious and it's not as expensive. That's a treat. But people are excited about the fried apple pie. I'm happy for them. I'm mad at Jared that he's giving us the runaround. Okay, well, we'll get back to that. We're going to pause for a break here. When we come back, we'll talk to our special guest from Southie who's going to give us the rundown on this Hall of Fame craziness. So don't go anywhere. We'll be right back.
2: 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Howie will be there 10 to noon, selling and signing copies of his books, Mass Corruption Volume 1 and Paperboy. Take a look at all the Berna non-lethal pistol options and try them out at their state-of-the-art range. That's this Saturday, Howie Carr at Berna, Salem, New Hampshire, 10 to noon.
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1: Welcome back, everyone, to the Grace Curley Show. Robert Ferrara is a dedicated, true son of South Boston. He not only helps with the athletic programs, he helps with the veterans. He's always making sure anyone who wants to play sports in South Boston is able to. And he represents the very best of what South Boston is and what it's trying to be. So, Robert Ferrara, thanks so much for coming on. Give me a rundown here, if you would, of what's happening. I know that I saw a post on Facebook trying to kind of quell the masses that, hey, we're going to figure out what's going on with the Hall of Fame. It's going to be back up at the Curley Community Center. But where did this whole thing start?
2: Thanks for having me on, Grace. Basically, I don't know. There seems to be some miscommunication going on. Like, my best friend, Tommy McGrath, who does unbelievable work in the community, and basically the Hall of Fame, you know, the big deal about it also, they run a golf tournament that raises a tremendous amount of money for scholarships for kids in the neighborhood to go to college. So, you know, like, that's like the legacy now. Like, everybody is about raising money to benefit kids for the future. It's not just like everybody who's, you know, was great in sports and everything. It's about taking care of the next generation also. So Tommy McGrath does a phenomenal job, puts his heart and soul into this, and he's like, you know, it's not final. Like, he basically, it was taken down when there was construction, when they rehabbed the entire Curley Center over, and basically, I don't know how many years ago that was, but it should have been up by now. But now, like, Tommy's so, like, on the ball that he wants everything perfect. Saturday's the induction for the new people that are coming into the Hall of Fame. And so he's just trying to get everything accomplished so everything looks great. And they don't have the okay from Boston Community Centers. So somehow there has to be the truth that he can't get the okay. And I don't know who's not okaying it.
1: I'm following you here, and I think that there's a lot of anger about why, even if he is able to get it up for the June ceremony, that now we're hearing that it's going to be temporary and it's not going to be permanent. And there's a lot of people, and Bobby, I'm sure you've heard from them yourself, even more so than I have, that are really upset about this, and they can't understand why. Do you think that, like you said, it was a misunderstanding? Do you think that some staffer or someone perhaps involved in city government didn't understand how important this is to people?
2: No, absolutely, because I've been involved in running programs, and anytime bureaucrats, you know, get involved in anything, they think they're in charge. You know, they work for the people, you know, like, they think they're the decision makers. Now, I don't think this has reached the level of the mayor's office. I don't think the mayor is involved in this decision yet. I mean, I think she now must know about this, right? If she doesn't know about it, she's in a vacuum. But if anybody was going to take a stand that they're not going to allow this to stay up or go back up, you know what I mean? That's a sword to, you know, you're going to die on.
1: Yeah.
2: Like, people are going to be really, really upset. So, you know, like, if that's the position, then take your position and take your lumps too.
1: Yeah, you know, do you think that you, as far as representation goes, as far as the politicians in Massachusetts and in Boston who still speak out on behalf of Southie, do you think that you're going to get some of that pushback from local leaders? Have you seen anyone who's kind of willing?
2: I don't even think the local leaders truly know about this, to tell you the truth, because I don't think, for the most part, because I read the papers, right? I mean, I think there's a little bit of friction going on between Nick Collins and the Wu administration. I think Ed Flynn is constantly has friction with the Wu administration. Like, actually, you know something?
1: What?
2: I just got a text.
1: Tell me. Give me the scoop. What is it?
2: I just got a text from Tommy McGrath, right? Hold on a second. I just want to be clear what he's writing here.
1: Mm. Oh, we're getting it straight from the source.
2: All right. I got the okay. It's going up, and it's permanent.
1: There we go. That's what I like to hear. Thank gosh.
2: So the reality is, right, is I don't think the mayor would ever go that. If you're in politics, right, I think she's a very astute politician. I don't agree with her positions, right, but she is a very good politician. Okay,
1: she knew this was going to be a disaster.
2: Happy as a clam everywhere she goes, right? And a lot of people where she goes don't even like her, but you can't even tell.
1: Wow, I'm relieved. I'm relieved to hear this. But Bobby, since I have you on the line, people are probably remembering your name from a recent story with the South Boston baseball team. Since I have you here, can you just give us a rundown of how that worked out? Because that was also, you talk about friction between city officials and the Wu administration and, you know, the local residents in Southie. Walk people through what happened there.
2: Right. Honestly, like, you know, the story is like, years ago, me and my brother were involved in bringing back the South Boston Pop Warner program from nothing that had been absent for like 25 years. So that was like a huge undertaking. It had failed probably three times before. And like, we like hit it out of the park, right? So we ran that for 25 years. So we know what it's like to run sports programs and what you need to do to have everything in place, right? So when I seen that story and I heard about it, actually, someone gave me a call on Friday and said, hey, boy, can you help me out? You know, I got a game on Monday. It's the first game of the season. We don't have any baseball. Help me out. You know, I got a game on Monday. It's the first game of the season. We don't have any baseball caps. I'm like, what?

0: looked like, you know, Notre Dame when we took the field. You know what I mean? So I always, like, that's ingrained in me. Like, you know, even our own Pop Warner program was in, copied after the Notre Dame football program. I mean, we looked like the best team in the state, you know? So people basically come to me as kind of like a sports guy. Can you help me? You have all these connections. And, you know, I'm in a jam. And that's basically where it all came about. And I made a couple calls that Friday night, got the okay. We'll have them on Monday. Can't guarantee we're going to get the logo on the front, but we're going to do our best. And basically, the guy who did the printing and all that played for me in Pop Warner. He has his own business. Guy, David Monahan, great kid. You know, couldn't say enough of him. He grew up in the D Street Projects, DC Housing Development, right? And this guy's a hugely successful businessman, got a bunch of real estate investments, and he's doing great, got a nice family. You know what I mean? That's the Southie way. You know what I mean? It doesn't matter, like, where you started, right? You know, everybody, you know, is going to have an opportunity. And, like, you know, most of the programs in the neighborhood, like Little League, you know, can driving was free. All this stuff kept us busy and off the streets, right? And people, we interacted with people and coaches that we looked up to that, like, you know, how did stay on the right track? So, like, this, I blow up inside whenever I hear stuff ain't going right like this. You know what I mean?
1: Yeah.
0: I don't know. That's like coaching nature. Like, I'm like a hyper-perfectionist as far as sports go. You know what I mean? I analyze it all over, who's good, who looks like, you know. But that blew me up, and I had to get on it, and then once I got angry, and I put a Facebook post out there, basically slamming them. And then,
1: as you should, Bobby, because it was ridiculous. Right. And I remember reading that story that you came in at the last minute. And, you know, as you pointed out, with other help from people in Southie, you were able to put it together. But it's shameful that the city is that the local politicians who used to care about that kind of stuff, that used to be, you know, it's nice that you are such, you give back to your community, but that used to be their bread and butter, was making sure people had baseball caps and keeping the lights on. And the fact that they don't do that anymore and they leave it to Good Samaritans. And meanwhile, they're celebrating Cardi B Day and raising flags for all other countries. Doesn't really sit well with people, certainly not with people in South Boston. Bobby, I got to wrap it up here. I thank you for calling in. I think this might be the start of a beautiful friendship. I think you might be my South Boston correspondent. So get ready. You've got a new job, Bobby, and I hope you can handle it.
0: All right. No problem, Grace. Give me a call anytime.
1: Perfect. And, you know, I'm so glad that Hall of Fame is going to be up there because, as I said, I should also mention Harry the Hurricane McDonough's in there too. And we've got, Joseph Bubbles Curley, Joseph Bubbles Boyle, Billy Curley. It's the pride and joy of my family. And so I'm glad it's fixed. I think they were smart on this one. They knew that something was rumbling and they didn't want to deal with it. When we come back, we're going to circle back here to a story about Gavin Newsom. He's in the news. He was in the news yesterday. We weren't really able to get to it. We're going to get to it today. Stay with us. More when we come back.

0: it up.
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8: Hello, everyone, and we officially have the MOU, by the way. It is out. It has been read out by a Trump official. Trump is talking about it as we speak, and it's what we kind of heard it was going to be. I don't think it's radically different from any of the leaks. Maybe they've changed some language since, but my criticisms from the first hour remain. My concerns remain. 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

0: 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Matt, what is the poll question and what are the results thus far?
1: And you can vote in the poll question by going to gracecurlyshow.com. What do you think of the reported memo of understanding? Awful, I hate it. It's bad, but it probably won't hold. Or it's great, I love it.
0: It's bad, but it probably won't hold.
1: It's bad, but probably won't hold has 73%. It's great, I love it has 19%. And awful, I hate it has 8%.
0: Yeah, Trump also said just recently, you know, within the last hour, we're going to bomb the hell out of them if they violate the agreement. There's a lot of focus on how this agreement is contingent on Iran behaving well, which just even saying that kind of makes me want to laugh because it's so ridiculous. And also, he has been talking a lot, Trump, about missiles not being the problem. And missiles, they hurt a little location, but they don't blow up the planet. I don't know. It seems like a lot of downplaying. It seems like a lot of spin coming from the administration. And I stand by what I said. I mean, it's time will tell on a lot of this. That's not a cop out, by the way. That's not a cop out. I'm not thrilled with this, but I also don't see the point of ripping my hair out and saying this is the end of times and this is the worst deal ever. It's not a deal. It's a memorandum of understanding. It's an agreement to an agreement. So I really don't, because it's not enforceable or even really a contract, I don't think that it's worth too much panic yet. Where my concern is lifting the blockade, lifting these sanctions, and kind of restarting Iran getting funneled all this money. I don't like that. And I stand also by what I said to John Shelton, and he agreed with, which is don't try to pull that on me about the unfrozen assets. Like, don't. We've listened to a lot of BS and a lot of spin over the last 15 years from Democrats on a lot of different things. And so when I hear the people I voted for and I elected, and I'm still happy I elected them, but when I hear them repackaging that same spin and then trying to sell it to me now, it makes the hair on my neck stand up. I do not like it. I do not appreciate it. You know, you can tell. I don't mind when people say there's not a lot of good options here, you know, or even, listen, he had to get gas prices down for the midterms. If he loses in the midterms, if we lose in the midterms, then he's screwed. And there's really, and then we have a whole, then we can't do anything. Like, forget the nuclear capabilities. Then we won't be able to do anything, period, if the Democrats take over. I can handle that. I can handle that truth. But I'd rather an ugly truth than these kind of repackaged, polished up lies that I've heard from Democrats. I don't need to hear that from Republicans. I've heard it before. And I'm very proud right now to be conservative because there's so much infighting. Like, there's so much disagreement. You've got one faction of the party saying this is a good deal, this was the best move. And then you have another faction that's like, this isn't as bad as Obama because we have militarily set Iran back, but it's not much better. I mean, deal-wise, you're unfreezing a lot of stuff. You're giving them a lot of incentives here that they don't really need to do much to get rewarded for. There's a lot of debate. And there's a lot of friction. And I know that the Democrat Party looks at that as a failure. Like, they're so scared of that. That's what the Democrats are so scared of. I was having this conversation today, actually in regards to the Southie Hall of Fame, but it ended up going into a conversation about how sometimes when you're so entrenched in politics and it's such a tribe mentality, it's such a, oh, well, this is what my party's doing, so I have to agree with it. The Democrats, we've always counted that as like a strength for them. Well, they all fall in line and they all do what they're told. And Republicans drive me crazy because they don't do that. And then a lot of times it's annoying. Like, the big beautiful bill took twice as long because people don't fall in line. But if I really have to be honest with myself, that's what makes us a stronger party in the end. It's more frustrating when you're going through the process of it, but the fact that we have people who are willing to say things that Trump's not going to like or that his administration's not going to like, and the fact that you have people in the Republican Party that are willing to criticize and not just say, well, it's perfect. Yeah, we love it. Yeah, we love it because it was Trump. And that's what we've always been billed as. We've always been billed as, oh, they drink the Kool-Aid. They do anything for Trump. And you'll never catch them hearing a bad word. And aren't you going to say, like, I always have that psycho Chris who calls up. He's like, ain't you going to say anything about the inflation numbers? Sure. Sure. I'll talk about it. You want to talk about affordability? Yeah, things are expensive. You want to talk about the Iran deal? I don't like this deal. I don't really think that there's an issue acknowledging reality. That's a Democrat problem. We should leave that problem to them. They had a really hard time for 4 years acknowledging reality, and it didn't work out well for them. And they still haven't recovered from it. So we should not go down that path. Now, there's a few other stories here that, oh, and people are texting in mad about the McDonald's apple pies. Here we go. This is what I've heard. Said, Grace, in the good old days, the McDonald's pie filling was so hot it would burn your mouth. Yeah, I noticed that. You know what that is, though? It's the same thing with Hot Pockets. It's got nowhere to go. And so it's just getting, it's like liquid lava. It's like, it's painful. You bite into it. Matt, have you ever bitten into a Hot Pocket without letting it cool down?
1: More times than I can count.
0: That is excruciating. And it almost to me, it's like you got to cut it when you get it. When you take it out, you got to cut it. You got to let it sit for a while. You got to let it sit. You got to let the sauce and the cheese cool down. It's the same thing, I would guess, with the McDonald's pie filling. People are really excited about the fried element of this. And you know what I don't get? Why did they wait so long? Like, they haven't done this since the 90s. Were they waiting for the 250? Were they really that set on, like, celebrating America's birthday in a special way? Because there are things that companies do. Oh, in honor of America's 250th anniversary, we're going to take 10% off shipping or, you know, whatever, that kind of stuff. But this is one that people seem to be really pumped about. And so I'm curious why they waited so long to bring back the fried apple pie. Because there's demand for it. People are excited. Okay, now, I mentioned Gavin Newsom. I haven't given this guy any attention lately, and he does deserve it, because federal investigators, and this is from the New York Post, are reportedly examining the finances, and I will take calls, Matt, by the way, I see people on the lines, examining the finances and nonprofit activities of Jennifer Seibel Newsom. That's Gavin Newsom's wife. That's the First Lady of California. I'm sorry, that's not what she calls herself. First Partner of California. She's the one. She is like your typical, beautiful, elitist, liberal woman. And she talks about how she changes the pronouns in books so that the male heroes are females. And, you know, she's the wokest of the woke in California, which is really saying something. And now she's under investigation, or I'm sorry, they're examining her finances and her nonprofit activities is probably a more accurate way to put it. She is the founder of multiple nonprofit organizations. She's a public advocate who has used her position to influence public policy. She's associated with organizations that have received millions of dollars from donors, including those with direct interest before state government. Now, I want to play this cut of Gavin Newsom because he was very angry about this. And we always get different Gavin Newsom. Sometimes we get Gavin Newsom. We get charming Gavin Newsom. We get angry Gavin Newsom. He's like a Ken doll. It just depends on what outfit you put him in. Well, for this, he was very, very mad that Trump is going after his lady love. Take a listen.
2: You can subpoena my records. You can investigate me. You can harass me. Put my name on every and any enemies list you have, but leave my wife and family out of your personal vendetta. I'd like to say something to my wife. These times are not normal. They're not ordinary. I love you. And
0: oh,
2: I'm
0: my
2: sorry.
0: God.
2: You have not earned a single one of the indignities that he's trying to inflict on you and our children.
0: Dude, I would like to look at this camera. Give me more hair gel. I'm going to look straight into this camera, and I'm going to talk to my wife from this podium. Yeah, it's very natural. I will say that. You know, people don't think he's authentic, Gavin Newsom. Some people think he's slimy. I would say what I just saw there was a really, really sincere husband. And not someone who's trying to gain political points at all. By the way, why are you acting like she's a private citizen? Why are you acting like she doesn't take every opportunity to put herself in front of the camera and to slam Donald Trump and to talk about herself. But of course, this is a lady who's been front and center. And it seems like, I know he wants to say it's a political vendetta. It seems like there's a lot here to go on. It says here, Newsom's former chief of staff, Dana Williamson, pleaded guilty last month to three felonies, including lying to the FBI about passing confidential state litigation information to former clients to their personal benefit, crimes committed while she worked in the governor's office. That does not implicate Newsom or his wife, but federal investigators are already deeply familiar with the inner workings of his political operation. Those facts do not establish wrongdoing. They do establish that scrutiny is warranted. Reporting has highlighted payments from the Representation Project to Girls Club Entertainment, a film production company. She wears many hats, Mrs. Newsom, that Sybil Newsom also owns, totaling $161,000 in 2024 alone. She was also reportedly paid a $150,000 salary from the Representation Project, a nonprofit she controls. Nonprofit paid six figures to a company she controls while also paying her six figures personally. Newsom has also reported soliciting millions of dollars in behested payments directed to the California Partners Project since 2020. That reportedly includes $1.8 million from a Native American tribe holding a state casino agreement. None of that proves corruption. But it raises serious questions about the intersection of political power, donor money, nonprofit raising, and personal benefit. Questions that deserve answers, not dismissal. Yeah, this reeks of something. And he's acting like, there's nothing I hate more than when these politicians become like macho men. Because he's not, you know, he's a hair gel guy. But now he's like, you're going to come for my wife? You'll have to get through me. It's like, okay, Grand Platner. Okay, leave the tough guy porta potty talk to Grand Platner, please. You stay being a Ken doll, okay, Gavin Newsom? No one's buying this. That you're like, I'll run through fire for my wife. You leave her out of it, Trump. Why doesn't she, if she wants to be left out of it, then why doesn't she leave herself out of it? She's a very public-facing person, from what I've gathered. Andrew, you're up next on the Grace Curley Show. Go ahead, Andrew.
3: Thank you for taking my call. I want to flash back to the Memorandum of Understanding.
0: Sure.
3: And I'd like to remind people that, you know, a couple of months ago, we weren't even talking about this issue. Then we have a huge success in Venezuela. We have huge successes in Iran. And now we're wondering, is this the right way to go? Well, if it's the fourth quarter and you're down 24 points, you wanted Tom Brady there. And after a while, you stop questioning him. And today, I think Trump summed it up when he walked into that room and said, I'm the boss. It makes it seem like a bunch of employees wondering why the CEO, which gave us our job, which gave us the success, is doing the things that he's doing. Let's give him some room. You know, nobody even thought he could become president, and he did that. Nobody thought he could pull off some of the deals he's pulled off, and he's pulled them off. Let's give him a little bit of time. We haven't even had a full football season yet with this Iran thing. Let's let it work out.
0: Yeah, I think really well said, Andrew. I think that you are onto something there, which is it's a weird knee jerk where everyone is always telling us this is the end of not only in this case it's like this is the end of the world, but oftentimes this is the end of a Trump. Like everyone who believed in him, well, now he's made this decision and now we don't anymore. And you have a very solid point there, which is he surprised us before, he can do it again. And maybe, like John Shelton, my guest, said in the first hour, maybe he's earned a little bit of the benefit of the doubt here. Maybe he's earned a little bit of time and a little bit of patience and a little bit of trust on these issues. I don't think you're off on that. I think that's a very, very good point and a great call to really wrap up the show today. 802 says, I love your show, but your boy Trump has really screwed up America. He ain't the big-time deal maker he hallucinates he is. Well, we'll see. I think I've seen that before. People have written Trump's obit, and I mean politically speaking, but also not politically speaking, several times, and they've been wrong. A lot of those predictions have been off. So we shall see. Time will tell. But you know what? I like what that last caller was saying, trust in Trump. And really it comes down to people can say to me, oh, you're just drinking the Kool-Aid. This entire show, I've explained to you why I don't like this deal. But at the same time, this is my guy in there. I voted for him. I trust him more than I trust any of these other swamp creatures. And so at this point, I don't see what the benefit is of me not giving him the benefit of the doubt or deciding that, oh, all is lost. I don't see what the positives are of that. I'd much rather go at it the way I'm going at it, which is, I don't like it right now. I don't think it's going to hold. And I think he might have something else up his sleeve. And if that makes me naive, and when this is all over, it's a 3 years from now or 2.5 years from now, it's a big disaster, I'll be the first one to tell you. But for now, I'm always hoping that it's going to pan out. We'll be back. We'll finish up the show today, and we've got more, so don't go anywhere.
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midterms. But I'm okay with it. We'll have to finish this after the midterms. Trump speaking today, very, very angry. In fact, he's hitting out at people who have suggested we need to be more aggressive militarily. And really, he's throwing out the, like, okay, geniuses, you think this is easy? You think that, you know, you think it's that simple? And he also, a comment that a lot of people are picking up on right now is he says he doesn't want to be Herbert Hoover and create a Great Depression and cause a Great Depression. So clearly, as people on social media have picked up on, there were a lot of economic pressures, as we already knew, weighing on the president. But that's my main takeaway from watching him talk about this deal today, is that he doesn't like the deal, I don't think. And he also

0: is feeling the frustration from being criticized. He does not like, I think he can handle criticism from the left, but he's seeing all the criticism from his own party. And it's getting to him. He's big mad about it. And he also mentioned, he said, for all those so-called geniuses who want to show me how smart they are, ask them why they didn't blow up General Soleimani. Ask that of the general and a couple of other people that I like very much, but boy, are they wrong. So he is coming out swinging in defense of this memorandum, but I'm not getting the sense that he likes the memorandum. Like I said, there's not a lot of good options here, and this is the one that he felt he needed to go with in order to stave off a depression or an economic issue for us, but it doesn't mean he likes it. Another person said, 857 Grace, how would Gavin feel if Trump's FBI went through his wife's underwear drawer? Yeah, you're going to lecture us on how, leave my wife alone. You're the party. That's such a great point, 857. You're the party that was going through Melania's lingerie and trying to destroy Trump. None of these people like when the shoe's on the other foot. You know, we were told when it was Trump and they were going through his house and they were bringing them in for mugshots and they were suing him and they were accusing him of all these things. We were told that it wasn't a witch hunt. No one's above the law. But then you go near Mrs. Gavin Newsom, Mrs. Gavin Sybil Newsom, and suddenly have you no shame. We'll be back tomorrow. Howie Carr is coming up next. Have a great Wednesday, everyone. Chin up.
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2: 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December 1774, months before Lexington and Concord, patriots in New Hampshire take a daring stand against British authority. Hundreds of colonists storm Fort William and Mary, seizing gunpowder and weapons from the British garrison. Many historians call it the first armed rebellion of the American Revolution. The fight for independence had already begun. Remembering the courage that sparked a nation. 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
8: From ABC News, I'm Michelle Franzen.
6: The U.S. releasing the 14-point proposal with Iran to end the war that's dragged into a fourth month. It's set to be signed Friday in Geneva. It includes reopening the Strait of Hormuz, resuming talks to finalize terms of the permanent deal, along with nuclear talks resuming and lifting key sanctions against Iran. ABC's Jonathan Carl says it appears Iran is getting far more than the U.S. and falls short, he says, of the joint agreement when compared to the Obama administration's agreement.
8: This is under the Obama deal. Iran reaffirms that under no circumstances will Iran ever, no time limit, will Iran ever seek, develop, or acquire any nuclear weapons. So that is something that was already in place in the agreement that President Trump ripped up during his first term. So there is going to be a lot of criticism of this agreement, and a lot of it coming from the people that were cheering the president on when he engaged on this military operation in the first place.
6: Senator Tom Cotton announcing the Senate Intelligence Committee hearing for Jay Clayton's nomination for Director of National Intelligence, now postponed and will be rescheduled because, quote, the president had directed Clayton not to appear at his confirmation hearing today. Earlier, the president indicated Clayton would not continue until his pick to replace Clayton as U.S. attorney in New York, Jamie McDonnell, is confirmed. In Washington state, fire crews are battling a fast-growing wildfire, the Upriver Fire, triggering evacuations outside Spokane. Washington, ABC's Alex Stone is near the scene.
9: Firefighters here know that they have lost homes overnight in these neighborhoods right here, but they don't know how many homes. They've actually got to go in and count later on today. It's been so active overnight that they haven't been able to actually go in and get a full accounting. Over 2,300 homes are in the path of the fire. Hotels are full of evacuees waiting for word on the fate of their homes.
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6: A private jet flying from Mexico to Austin, Texas, crash-landed before reaching its destination last night, killing one person.
12: After reporting a mechanical issue, the crew of the 7-passenger jet diverted to Laredo, but came down short of the airport and crashed onto a highway.
13: We can literally feel the heat from the fire.
12: Zyra Garza drove up on the scene.
13: I didn't know if that fire was going to make the aircraft explode.
14: Oh, my God.
12: Her video shows first responders and civilians trying to douse the flames and rescuing people trapped inside the jet. Police say one person died and five were hospitalized. Jim Ryan, ABC News.
6: Authorities say three teens were among those on the plane. In New York today, a judge sentencing Gilgo Beach serial killer Rex Huerman to life in prison without the possibility of parole. That sentence in line with a plea deal that the 62-year-old disgraced architect made with prosecutors, pleading guilty to the murders of eight women starting in the 1990s. The majority of women sex workers Huerman lured to the beach. More from ABC's Aaron Katursky.
15: He was first identified as a suspect in 2022 thanks to his distinctive vehicle. And he was arrested the next year after his DNA was retrieved from pizza crust in the trash outside his office. Since then, the sheriff here told us Huerman has been reading books about other murders and has corresponded with at least one other killer.
6: As part of the plea deal, Huerman also agreed to meet with the FBI's behavioral team. Michelle Franz in ABC News.
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4: Welcome to the Howie Carr Show, 844-500-4242, 844-500-4242. And glad to be here. Got a good group of VIPs. Give yourselves a round of applause, guys. Glad to have you here. And we're going to have a good show, I hope. Knock on wood. 844-500-4242. So, you know the what's going on. The memo of understanding is out. I'm not impressed. It's I don't think most of you are impressed. 802 says, I love your show, Howie, but your boy Trump has really screwed America. He ain't the big-time deal maker. He hallucinates. He is. Yeah, what do you want me to say? You know, it's it doesn't seem like it's much of a deal. It seems like they get everything. And then he says, well, I'm going to bomb the hell out of them if they don't come through. And do you really think he's going to? I mean, I'll give you a tease on that's the poll question. You really think he's going to do any bombing? I don't think so. And then they say they're going to finalize. They've signed a memorandum of understanding to spend 60 days finalizing the deal. Does anyone think anything's going to get done? And you know, they keep saying, well, if they want to be a normal country, they can go along. They haven't been a normal country for 47 years. Their own people despise them. They don't care. What makes us think that anything is going to be different in the least? It's disappointing. You know, I thought that I thought that they had a chance to get something done, or at least, you know, go back in there. You know, what was it, a week ago tonight? They were going to go in there. They all the planes were ready to go, and the Israelis were ready to go like 9 days ago. They were on the tarmac, ready to bomb, and just go in there and just bomb the hell out of them, and just drive them even further back into the Stone Age, into dinosaur years. You know, and just making sure that they couldn't get out for 50 years, and then just keep bombing the. And then if they get out of line or start to make a move, just bomb them again. Until the people finally rise up and throw them out. This is going to set up the Mideast, and then we're supposed to force Israel to stop warfare in Lebanon. I mean, Hezbollah. It's not Lebanon that Israel is going after. It's Hezbollah. Hezbollah is like a growth on Israel. It's like the illegal aliens aren't America. They're just in America trying to destroy America. Same thing with Hezbollah in Lebanon. And Israel is trying to surgically remove Hezbollah from the body politic of Lebanon, and they're saying, no, you can't do that. So what, is Israel supposed to just sit back and be bombed by Hezbollah, by terrorists? Hezbollah is the enforcers of Iran. That's how Bashar Assad lasted as long as he did in Syria. He had a Hezbollah there just to always come in as like his imported hitmen, his imported thugs and gunmen. I don't know. I'm not going to talk about this all day. It's too depressing. It's a nice late spring day. And I want to enjoy it. And you don't want to get depressed hearing about it. But I mean, we got to talk about it a little bit. So let's just open up the lines here, Jared, and let people talk about it if they want. 844-500-4242. 844-500-4242. So let's play some of these cuts and see if you really believe that any of this is going to come to pass. Cut one.
3: We'll be giving this out so you can read it and you can see. And it's a memorandum of understanding. If it doesn't get done in 60 days, that's all right. We go back to bombing. You know, I don't want to do that because it's so good. But we might have to, because we're never going to let them have a nuclear weapon. But they've agreed not to, and you'll see that very clearly in the agreement.
4: They've agreed not to. They've agreed. Do any of their neighbors trust them? Do any of their own people trust them? And you know, we're the great Satan. We're not their neighbors. We're not their fellow Muslims, if of a different congregation or whatever you call it, a different sect. We're the great Satan. But now they're gonna go along with us. They're gonna go along with the great Satan. Okay, all right. Cut two.
3: They'll work closely with us to turn over the so-called enriched material that's very deep in the bowels of the earth. Very deep. Nobody can get it. So it's not important that we do it quickly, but we could do it fairly quickly. When we have a chance, we'll do it. But in the meantime, we have cameras on every inch of it. Nobody can do it. And if they do, we'll hit them with Patriots. That's all. And they'll be gone. And they know that.
4: They'll work with us closely. Again, do you think they'll work with us closely? What are the odds they'll work with us closely? 844-500-4242. Cut three.
3: Technical discussions on the removal of all stockpiles of enriched materials will begin immediately. We're going to start that immediately. And unlike Barack Hussein Obama, who sent Iran pallets of cash and any relief they receive under this deal, they'll have to get based on merit. And it won't be from us. We don't have to give them anything.
4: Technical discussions will begin immediately. And they will continue forever. Forever. 844-500-4242. We're going to take some calls on this. This is, again, this is not great news, but let's get it out of our systems. John, you're next with Howie Carr. Go ahead, John.
10: Hey, Howie.
4: Yes.
10: Howie, geez, you sound like Chuck Schumer. Jesus, that's crazy. He laid a beating on him, Howie.
4: He did?
10: You know what I mean? You can't win with all those Democrats. They're not going to let him fight the way they need to fight.
4: Well, but wait a second. You just said he laid a beating on him, and then now you're laying out the terms of how he got a beating on him, John.
10: I don't think that's the case. I really don't, Howie. They're back. What's left to bomb over there? I mean, come on. They went over there. They took out anything of value. And you can't let the people have no water and no oil. And he doesn't want a nation built. He set them back 10, 15 years, more than any president has since 78, 79, whatever. I mean,
4: I hope I'm gone by the time they get the bomb and they unleash it on the great Satan, John.
10: you know what? I'm telling you right now, you would still be alive and kicking if it wasn't Trump there. You know, at least he put him back. It, nobody else had the stones to go in there and lay it down. You know, the
4: at least he put him back. Is that what we say about Abraham Lincoln or Harry Truman? Thanks for the call, John. 844. The British, you know, we gave them a good fight. You know, too bad we didn't cross the Delaware and get to and escape to fight and win the war. John, you're next with Howie Carr. Go ahead, John.
11: Hey, Howie. Just heard your comments about Hezbollah, and you know, I love your show. I love everything you're about. I don't agree with you on Americans fighting this endless Middle East thing at all. We did our part. We're lucky. They're lucky we did our part. This could go on forever.
4: Hezbollah. We said the Israelis can't fight. No Americans have fought. Not one American bomb has been dropped in southern Lebanon.
11: I know that, but that's Israeli. That's the Israelis' fight for themselves, and they've had that fight for a long time. We got to extract ourselves. We're killing. And here's the other thing I want to say. Okay, this is very important. In America, one out of Christians, if you take the Christian population percentage of America, they have a. And you compare that to the rest of the population in America, so it's like 60%. You have about that same makeup of the American armed forces. In other words, the Christians represent what the American armed forces.
4: I don't know what you're getting at. I don't know what you're getting at, John. Thanks for the call. Nick, you're next with Howie Carr. Go ahead, Nick.
12: Hey, Howie. I just think that Trump is doing this and setting it up so that they have an opportunity to break the deal so he can bomb them and not feel so bad.
4: You really think so?
12: I mean, why not? That's what I want to do. That's what I would do. You know, let them, you know, there's all these...
4: But I mean, he gave them 60 days, right, to come up with a deal, and they didn't do diddly squat, did they? They didn't give an inch.
12: That's their whole thing.
4: So what makes you think they're going to give up? So now we're going to go to 60 days and get closer to the midterms, and then he's going to start bombing.
12: No, I think we're going to get something signed, and then
4: you really
12: screw up, and then we're going to bomb them.
4: You really believe that? Okay. Well, I'll see how this is going to do in the poll. This is going to be the poll question. So we'll see if most people agree with you. I can't see them doing anything, and I can't see them, and I can't see us doing anything to them. 844-500-4242. 617, this deal reeks of a president who is terrified of the midterms. Well, I think he's definitely concerned. I don't know, terrified, but he's definitely, well, maybe terrified is the right word. Close to terrified. If he's terrified, then, you know, I'm worried. I mean, I don't want to lose the midterms. I don't want to lose Congress. I mean, if you lose Congress, you're not going to be able to get anything done for the last 2 years. It'll be just like gridlock, which, you know, it's better than Biden, but it's, you know, it's not what could be accomplished. 844. I mean, you know, he talks about how the Iranians have to dig out from under what we did to them. I mean, we still have to dig out from what Biden did to us. We gotta keep the power to try to, you know, correct the disasters. He talks about $1 trillion worth of damage done to Iran. I mean, I was thinking about this before the show. I know we're a bigger country, but Biden did a lot more than $1 trillion worth of damage to this country, just with the illegal aliens alone. 844-500-4242. I'm Howie Carr.
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1: 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Jared, what's the poll question? What are the results thus far?
2: 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Yes, no, too early to tell, or don't know?
1: No.
2: 31% of the audience says no, 49%.

0: I just don't see it. I don't see it. You say all the time, don't let perfect get in the way of the good. Well, tell me what's good about this deal. Other than it, you know, it's going to reduce the gas prices. You want to say, I'll tell you something that's good. Every day I go by the gas station, the same gas station in Wellesley on Route 9, Patriot Gas. Yesterday, Monday, it was $3.93. Yesterday, it was $3.89. Today, it's $3.83. That's good. That's good. Letting Iran have a nuclear weapon, that's not good. Richard, you're next with Howie Carr. Go ahead, Richard.
1: Hi, Howie. A couple of things. One, this was negotiated at the architects of this, Pakistan and Qatar. They don't have our best interests at heart. That's not who they're about.
0: No. Pakistan is where Osama bin Laden hid out for 15 years, right? After he killed 3,000 Americans.
1: And Hamas hung out in Qatar.
0: Yeah.
1: I mean, it's just craziness. The other thing I want to, if you've got 1 second, this idea, Howie, about frozen assets, that sticks in my craw. That's stolen money. That's like saying that the artwork that the Nazis stole in World War II belongs to Germany. What nonsense. Total.
0: Yeah. I know. And you know, they're gonna use it. I mean, they've always used money. Anytime we've unfrozen assets, usually it's been by Democrats like Obama or Biden, they use the money to arm their proxies. Proxies is a polite way of saying terrorists, paid terrorists, to destabilize the entire region and to kill Americans. They killed 242 Americans in Beirut, Marines, 1983. Soleimani, the guy that Trump greased on the tarmac in Baghdad, he was the guy who set up the operation to build all the improvised explosive devices, IEDs, that killed hundreds of Americans in Iraq during that war. 844-500. Thanks for the call, Richard. Kevin, you're next with Howie Carr. Go ahead, Kevin.
2: Hey, Howie. Great show as always. Trump made the deal he had to make. The Democrats have a window. Congress has a window. The Democrats wanted to lose. They signaled that in their comments.
0: Yeah, that's the problem. I mean, he's dealing with copperheads, the 21st century version of copperheads. I'm Howie Carr.
3: Where you going?
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7: 844-500-4242. 617 says, I just paid $3.55 a gallon in Billerica. Awesome. Well, I think you've summed up the positives of the deal. But it's still not as good as February when I was paying like $2.80 or thereabouts in South Florida. And so everybody was paying a lot less. 781, they got the uranium, and that is what Trump wanted. We have the uranium. I wasn't aware that we had the uranium. They say they're going to dig up the uranium under the watchful eyes of the IAEA, which I don't know how far we can trust them. And then they're not going to get rid of it. They're going to dilute it, which I think I'm not a physicist, but I think that if you can dilute something, you can probably strengthen it back up again pretty quickly. 844-500-4242. Judy, you're next with Howie Carr. Go ahead, Judy.
8: Yes, afternoon, Howie. Don't take me wrong, okay? We gotta lighten up on this a little bit. Trump, Commander-in-Chief, and this team that is playing this chessboard, we gotta give him a little more credit. Trump is not a man, nor that crew.

0: he's working with to go in on something and lose at a battle. You know it for the last 10, 11 years. Trump knows what he's doing. They know what he's doing. And we're going to talk about a gas pump. I agree. But why don't we take a look at what we are spending on these illegals that we have done for years? How many billions are we executing every day? Your governor of Massachusetts, governor in Maine, all the Democrat states. How many billions have we spent on housing, food, free BT?
1: I agree, and he's trying to do something about that. He's got rid of 3 or 4 million of them. That's why he's got to you know, keep his eye on the ball here, and that's he doesn't want to lose Congress, because then they'll cut the funding to get these parasites out of the country. But you know, I mean, this hasn't worked out well though, Judy. And can you say it's worked out well?
0: Not yet, but I do believe just take a breath, give it 10 days, 20 days, 30 days. Give him an opportunity to make this right. And I think he's going to do this. He's doing his damnedest. I do believe it's going to work out. And I think if they wait their eye, we're going to bomb him. And he will. He said it, and I trust him. But lighten up. We got to be positive. We're America. But anyway, that's how I feel. I think you gotta readjust here, Howie.
1: All right.
0: You need a crew here on the radio station. Don't beat him up.
1: Thank you, Judy. I'm not beating him up. I just want to. I'm disappointed that you know we had him on the ropes. You know, Jack Keane, the guy on Fox, the general, he's apparently been like talking to Trump, and he's been literally advising him. He's a 4-star retired general. He's really a smart guy. And he said all along, all it would have taken would have been 2 more weeks, and then there would have been nothing left. And, you know, Trump pulled back and said, we can get a deal. That was like over 2 months ago now. Over 2 months. And they haven't done anything, and they've just, you know, instructed their terrorists, their paid terrorists in Hezbollah, to keep bombing Israel, and now he wants Israel to lay off, to just put down their arms and just get bombed. How can you ask any country to do that? 844-500-4242 Limerick guy says there's no question Butler PA took the edge off of Trump. I don't know. I mean, he was still pretty involved, you know, in the campaign, Limerick guy. And he's been tough. You know, he's been tough on cracking down on the illegal aliens. And he took out Maduro. And I think they're gonna squeeze Cuba. But he took his foot off the gas pedal here. 844-500-4242. Mike, you're next with Howie Carr. Go ahead, Mike. You there, Mike? Go ahead. Yeah, you there? We lost him. Trump, Kevin, you're next with Howie Carr. Go ahead, Kevin.
2: Hey, Howie, big fan. I appreciate the last woman caller. I think the president knows what he's doing. You know what I mean? So I'm going to give him the benefit of the doubt. It is kind of sad, like when you kind of, I know you have your opinion, but I think the guy knows what he's doing. I'd like to bomb the bejesus out of it, but he's walking a fine line. So I think it will work out. The last thing is, on the Republican, for the governor, why are we splitting the votes to have Mara Haley get back in? What's your take on that? I don't get it, you know, with the two Republican candidates. If we have two and then her, she's going to get in.
1: Well, I mean, they're running in a primary. They're running in a primary, Kevin. I mean, there'll be one after September 1st, after the primary. But, you know, it's... You know, Minogue has got, he won the convention handily. He's way ahead in the polls, and he's got all the money. And Brian Schwarzleben is having press conferences on the steps of the State House every morning. And it's, you know, I don't know. And he's demanding things of Governor Healey. You know, she's concerned. So is the Speaker. So is the Senate President. They're extremely concerned about what some guy yelling at the bottom of the steps of the State House standing in, on the bricks on Park Street is saying. 844-500-40, or Beacon Street, I should say. 844-500-4242. Leo, you're next with Howie Carr. Go ahead, Leo.
3: I think this deal has worked out pretty well for President Trump. I mean, think he very may well get a medal or a trophy. So when you're a narcissist, that's really all that matters.
1: A trophy. A trophy. Thanks for the call, Leo. I will have a soccer player on it. Like the ones they give out in to my grandson. Dave, you're next with Howie Carr. Go ahead, Dave.
4: Hey, Howie. I'm 100% with you on this. I really think we may have snatched defeat from the jaws of victory here. I mean, there's absolutely no evidence to suggest that the regime is going to behave any differently than they always have. And who's to say that, you know, $100 or $200 billion that they're allegedly going to receive can't buy a nuclear weapon. And if all the delivery systems haven't been completely destroyed, there's enough technical wherewithal to figure out how to deliver it. Thanks, Howie.
1: No, you know, one of the things he said when the war started was we were going to destroy their, not just their nuclear capability, but their ballistic missiles, you know, which is, and they said at the time that they can only fire them 1,000 miles, and then in the course of the war, they fired them more than 2,000 miles. They didn't hit anything, but they have the capability to fire that far. And so a reporter asked him today at the press conference in Geneva, she said, you know, you talked about ballistic missiles. Now there's nothing in this memorandum of understanding about the ballistic missiles. Well, why is that? And he said, hey, we destroyed 85% of them. Well, that doesn't mean they can't get more, right? And I don't know. 844-500-4242. What's left to bomb? Last I checked, they're still firing ballistic missiles. They are still firing ballistic missiles. He says, you know, there's no Air Force left, but they took down the Apache helicopter. I mean, I know they were drones, but they still were doing something. And they've still been firing at the oil tankers in the, I mean, I know they're these little, you know, PT boats, that they're using, Swift boats, whatever you want to call them. They're tiny and they could be blown up pretty easily, but they still got a lot of them. We haven't done anything about them. 844-500-4242. 619. We know the Iranians can't be trusted, but we need to win the midterms, which means gas prices and inflation can't be sky high. I understand. I get all that. I understand. And, you know, I don't want to lose Congress. That's the most important thing right now. I get all that. I'm just saying it's kind of disappointing that we really had them on the ropes. And we let him up. And, you know, the old thing about Timex, it takes a licking but keeps on ticking. That's what these guys are going to think. We got hit with everything. And then they gave up because we're so strong. Because we just won't give up because we're insane. And so we're just going to, you know, they're afraid of us. All the Arabs are afraid of us. The Israelis are afraid of us. Now it's obviously the Europeans are petrified. They're petrified of their shadows. But now the Americans have backed down. 844-500-4242. Mike, you're next with Howie Carr. Go ahead, Mike.
5: Well, I think what General Jack Keane was trying to tell you was that we haven't taken the head off the snake. That's the problem. The snake is still wiggling. And if I remember right, Howie, when did we start negotiating with terrorists? You know, I can remember back in 1970 when they hijacked 5 planes for the liberation of Palestine. That's when we came to the decision that we will not negotiate with terrorists anymore.
1: Well, but I mean, Biden, look at Biden and Obama. Anytime the Iranians needed $1 billion, they grabbed an Iranian American who was foolish enough to go back there. And we'd just pay the money. It was like an ATM with Biden and Obama, right?
5: Yeah, absolutely. But you know, Howie, I don't know what happened on the original game plan for the attack. You know, when you look at the geographical overlay of the map, the first consideration you would have had was the Strait of Hormuz.
1: Yeah.
5: We can't let them have that for leverage. So you would have taken out everything in that 140-mile strip, maybe 200 or 300.
1: Yeah, no, you're breaking up there, Mike, but I agree. It does. I mean, again, hindsight is 20/20. We all understand that, and we're all armchair generals. But it does seem like they underestimated the Strait of Hormuz, and you know that could be a choke point. And again, it's really unfortunate that this pipeline that they're now furiously building to get to make sure they don't have to use it again. You know, it's going to be like the big dig. I mean, I, you know, even if they work hard, it's going to take years to build this thing, right? So the Iranians have this chokehold, and then the Iranians are just hoping that they get a Democrat back in, another copperhead president, and then we'll just be funneling even more billions at them so that what did Lenin say? The capitalists will sell us the rope to hang them with. I mean, that's what the Democrats will do. They'll sell them the uranium to bomb us with. And then they'll laugh and say, we had it coming. They won't sell it to them. They'll give it to them. The Democrats will give it to them. 844-500-4242. 844-500-4242. Imagine a scenario where you or your loved ones face a threat. Your first instinct might be to resort to lethal force, but it's crucial to consider a safer, less lethal alternative first to avoid the legal complications associated with firearms. Introducing Byrna. Byrna's less lethal pistol launcher. This device is equipped with tear gas and kinetic ammunition and designed to incapacitate an attacker for up to 40 minutes, providing a critical window for you to escape or to get help while minimizing the risk of permanent harm. Here's a real-life account from a Byrna customer named Adam. 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Remaining calm, Adam dialed 911 and armed himself with his Byrna launcher. 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
1: For crying out loud, Howie, you sound like a little girl having your period for the first time. Relax a minute. I read that one for the VIPs. They got a chuckle out of that one. Whatever Trump does throw out, I'll take him at his word, says 508, but he needs to go to bed for a week. He looks like Biden. Hard to take him seriously. Let's see. Trump can turn this around by blasting Iran back to the Stone Age at the time of the signing. That's not going to happen. Every day closer to the midterm, says 617, Trump will be less likely to bomb. I agree. 844-500-4242. I think someone's calling me Joe Biden. 508. Hey, Joe Biden, it's time for you to move to Harwichport permanently and fight with your beach chair on Bank Street Beach and fall into a deep sleep.
2: How dare you?
1: 844-500-4242. 617. Aldi, if you're critical of Trump, you're a traitor. Lunatics are coming out of the woodwork. Oh, well. Brian, you're next with Howie Carr. Go ahead, Brian.
3: Hey, Howie, I don't think you sound like a little girl. I think you sound like a guy that's finally waking up from his MAGA coma. Keep up the good work.
1: I'm not in a MAGA coma. It's a, you know, the alternative is Democrats, and that's not a, an acceptable alternative, Brian, in my opinion. Maybe it is in yours. Maybe you like the fundamental transformation of America into Iran. But I prefer to leave the country the way it is. Thanks for the call. 844-500-4242. Chris, you're next with Howie Carr. Go ahead, Chris.
4: I think that just everybody can see this coming. If Trump thinks that doing this is going to help the girls, he's crazy. He's swamped.
5: Breaking up.
1: What's wrong with these? I mean, I don't think he wanted to keep going, but it's just breaking up. As best we can tell, says the New York Post, the deal does nothing to achieve the aims America started the war with, but does hand Tehran a whole series of gains. Iran gets at least a few billion in immediate funds and can start selling oil right away, with at least some other sanctions dropped as well. Moreover, it wins unprecedented authority over the Strait of Hormuz and likely locks in Hezbollah's dominance of Lebanon. Recall our goals. The president opened combat seeking to permanently end Iran's nuclear threat and also eliminate its ballistic missiles and other offensive capabilities, and we also hope for regime change. The bombing set back its nuke programs, took out a lot of missiles and missile factories, and decapitated most of the regime's top leadership. But all the talks since the start of April have done nothing more. Indeed, have only let new Iranian leaders rebuild and regroup even as their populace suffers. Why will they change in 60 days of more talks? Trump talking with Qatar's ruler. They put that in an exclamation point. Like, why is he talking to the ruler of Qatar? Again, they hosted Hamas for how many years? Actually claimed the regime has changed since we killed off so many leaders, and those who wound up in charge are very rational people, nice to deal with, not radicalized. Huh? 844-500-4242. I'm Howie Carr. 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
3: ABC News, I'm Michelle Franzen. After the G7 summit ended in France, U.S. officials offered a readout of the Memo of Understanding between the U.S. and Iran, set to be formalized Friday. The terms include an immediate ceasefire on all points, including Lebanon, where Israel has carried out strikes against Iran-backed Hezbollah. Earlier, President Trump at a news conference telling reporters that talks will resume on Iran's nuclear ambitions.
4: Importantly, Iran has agreed that they will neither produce nor procure a nuclear weapon, because originally they said that they will not develop a nuclear weapon, and some people found it okay. These guys didn't, in all fairness, but I didn't like it. Said it won't develop. I said, what happens if they should buy?
3: Under the Obama administration's joint nuclear deal, Iran was banned from developing nuclear weapons. Gas and oil prices, a major concern. Prices dipping on word of an agreement, but it could take time for gas prices to return to pre-war levels. The economy on the mind of the Federal Reserve Board. Members voting today to keep interest rates unchanged. New chair Kevin Warsh holding his first meeting and press briefing on the decision since becoming chair.
5: Economic activity is expanding at a solid pace, despite elevated uncertainty that owes in part to the conflict in the Middle East.
3: President Trump threatening to derail the signing of an extension of the Foreign Intelligence Surveillance Act, known as FISA, if Congress doesn't pass the controversial voting law. ABC's Selena Wang has details.
6: He says he's not going to approve that key FISA surveillance bill without the Save America Act. That is the president's sweeping voter ID bill that Senate Leader Thune has repeatedly warned does not have enough Republican support to advance.
3: Residents in Gulf states already dealing with flash floods this week, now bracing for the first tropical storm of the season. And in the Midwest, severe storms taking shape. Possible tornadoes are the threat in Illinois. 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
7: 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I've been surfing here since I was a kid. Now, seeing my grandson out on the water, it means everything to me. Watching him and taking in the blue waves, the sea breeze, the blurry horizon.
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3: Fire crews battling multiple wildfires in California along with Washington State. More than 2,000 homes near Spokane under threat. ABC's Alex Stone is near the fire zone.
9: The upriver fire started on Tuesday, quickly growing to hundreds of acres. And across the West, it's been a week of fire as temperatures are rising in California. Firefighters making progress on wildfires as well.
3: Some positive news about the health of the youngest Americans. ABC's Jim Ryan says U.S. infant mortality falling to its lowest rate on record.
10: Preliminary data from the Centers for Disease Control and Prevention finds that 5.4 babies per 1,000 born in 2025 didn't make it to their first birthday. As tragic as it is, it's the lowest rate in U.S. history. The decline was only fractions of a percentage point below the 2024 figure, but in hard numbers represented hundreds of lives.
3: Luigi Mangione back in a New York courtroom today. The judge overseeing his state trial says Mangione's defense attorneys plan to argue he was suffering extreme emotional disturbance. And when he fatally shot Scott Healthcare CEO Brian Thompson, ABC News legal contributor Brian Buckmeyer.
11: The defense has to turn over all psychiatric information to the prosecution. They're going to have the ability to rebut that he had an extreme emotional disturbance at this time. It could, in a worst case scenario, delay the trial because the prosecution will say, hey, we need our own expert to evaluate this defense and see whether or not we can make arguments against it. If it doesn't delay the trial, it's going to add a whole other argument.
3: I'm Michelle Franzen, ABC News.
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13: 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Top headlines this afternoon. Police are investigating the deaths of two people in Keene. Investigators are calling it a possible murder-suicide. The medical examiner is performing autopsies today. Names have not been released. New Hampshire Congressman Chris Pappas says he has serious concerns about the reported deal to end the war with Iran. Pappas says he questions whether the deal meets President Trump's stated objective for the war, which was to ensure Iran never gets a nuclear weapon. A three-unit home in Winchester is a total loss after a Tuesday night fire. The cause is still under investigation. Downtown Keene businesses will receive new support during the city's upcoming infrastructure work, thanks to a nearly $500,000 grant. Meteorologist Joe Shaka is calling for mostly cloudy tonight and lows near 60. The latest on these stories and more coming your way in 24 minutes in the WKBK News Center. I'm Chad Nye.
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15: Welcome to the Howie Carr Show, 844-500-4242. There are other things to talk about today. And do you remember a certain Bostonian of the year? According to the Boston Globe and Boston Magazine, a fighter for racial justice. A hero. Not a heroine, a hero among us. A heavyweight in more ways than one in the community in Roxbury. I refer, of course, to Monica Cannon Grant. Remember her? She had the BLM fraud franchise in Boston. Back in 2020, she made millions just scamming guilt-ridden, menopausal white women from the suburbs who just swooned whenever she dropped six or seven F-bombs in one sentence. Oh, she was putting the man in his place. She was fighting patriarchy. Until the moment she got indicted by the feds. And she was found guilty. She was found guilty of multiple felonies, stealing all kinds of money. And, I want to give you a little bit about it. I want to play some flashbacks, some golden oldies about Monica Cannon Grant. And remember, she really hated this woman called Rayla Campbell, I think was her name. She was a Republican candidate because she's married to a white guy. She accused her of riding the white. Well, you know what? Well, you're going to hear it yourself being bleeped out here. But Monica Cannon Grant, here's a little bit of her greatest hits.
14: it is to wake up black, regardless of how many educated gang symbols you have at the end of your name, regardless of how close in proximity you are to white supremacy, regardless of how many white you ride. And I ain't mad at you, sis, because if you ride in that for a credit score, get you that house, boo, get your 40 acres in your mule. Just don't forget that you said, okay? Okay, all right, cool.
21: And if somebody don't get some racial bias training to these white officers, we are one incident away from a race war. But
14: black folks are tired, we're exhausted, we're not taking it anymore.
21: We're gonna have a lot of misunderstandings in this city. I the police, the police. I'll organize 45,000 to be on y'all's front lawn. I'm not playing.
22: Can you understand why they might be upset given the fact that you're under federal investigation?
21: No. Because I'm innocent until proven guilty.
15: She's innocent until proven guilty. Since then, she has pleaded guilty to 18 fraud charges, 3 counts of wire fraud conspiracy, 10 counts of wire fraud, 4 counts related to false or unfiled tax returns, and a single count of mail fraud. You know, it's really something to be shaking down these guilt-ridden white liberals that work for the Globe and the Boston Magazine and the Boston Celtics and the Boston Red Sox. And then you're not paying any taxes back to the man. And she thought the man wasn't going to come and get her. The man did. She sure was lucky, though, that she had a judge, a black woman judge, who was appointed by Biden. So after stealing all that money, all she got was home confinement. I don't think I would have been treated the same way. I don't think white supremacy would have saved my gluteus maximus, which is much smaller than her gluteus maximus, by the way, from going to the can. And so she steals all this money, and she pleads guilty, and she's been ordered to pay $106,000 in restitution. How are those payments coming along, Monica? And she has to pay $19,000 to the IRS. Come on. Oh, and she must forfeit $224,000. Okay. But anyway, so she moved away. She left this racist hub of Boston. She'd already fled to Taunton. Then she left Taunton. She moved to Indiana. But now she wants to come back. She's asked the probation office, she's asked the judge to get out of her home detention in Indiana, and she wants to come back. She has contracted with Community Conversations, Sister to Sister, Inc., as a sister to steward, community organizer, and is seeking permission to travel to Cambridge. So Monica Cannon Grant is back in the news. Back in the news. Is that all? Is that all the cuts we got? We got anything? We got any more cuts?
23: No, that was the best of
15: that
23: it.
15: Was the best of that was the best of them. Yeah, she's a really nice person, and I sure hope they give her permission to return to Massachusetts, to return to New England. This racist nest of nasty white people who have treated her so badly by throwing millions of dollars at her, and she's never had a job in her life. 844-542-4208. For my entire work life, I've been trying to get home confinement. to a one, when it comes to Monica Cannon Grant, it was not white or black. It was green. Yeah. It was green. And you know what? I was green with envy that she could work those scams like that. How many times was she Bostonian? How many puff pieces did the Boston Globe write about her? They called her a mama bear once. Mama Bear, she took some of this money. I'm gonna use it to educate black youth. And then she would go to Shake Shack. And just buy a round for the house, a round of milkshakes. 844. And then she shook down Marty Walsh. Remember that? She kept calling Marty Walsh a dirty honky until he finally gave her a building, a rent-free building in Roxbury, in Nubian Square. I think they ought to rename Nubian Square Monica Cannon Grant Square. All right, 844-500-4242. Susan, you're next with Howie Carr. Go ahead, Susan.
0: Yes, it's good to hear President Trump and all the Iranian negotiations, but what about our Secretary of State? We haven't heard from him. He has to be involved in this.
15: He was kind of quiet. He looked kind of beat, didn't he, standing behind President Trump? And no one specifically asked him a question because they wanted to talk to Trump. I can understand that, but yeah, he didn't have a lot to say about this. I think he's a lot more comfortable, talking about Venezuela or Cuba, just because I think he thinks we're more in. I think he likes to be in control, like we all do, and I think he feels like we're in control with Venezuela and Cuba. We're not in control here in Iran, obviously. Do you agree?
0: Thank you.
15: 844-500-4242. It's time for you to think about you. 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I'm Howie Carr.
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1: 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And by the way, I'll be at the Byrna store in Salem, New Hampshire, the day before Non-Gestating Parent Day. That's also known as Father's Day. And that'll be in Saturday, and I'll be there from, I think, 10 to noon, signing books, copies of Mass Corruption or Paperboy, so it'll make a great Father's Day gift for you. We'll have some T-shirts to give away, I think, if you buy a Byrna, and we'll also have some part of some taillight pieces from Karen Reed's SUV. So that's what we've got coming up on Saturday at Byrna. Jared, what's the poll question? What are the results thus far?
2: Today's poll question, which you can vote in at HowieCarrShow.com, is do you believe Trump will really, quote-unquote, bomb the hell out of Iran if and when they violate the terms of the MOU? Yes, no, too early to tell, or don't know?
1: No, he won't.
2: 29% of the audience says no, 54% say yes, 14% say it's too early to tell, and 3% say they don't know.
1: All right, 844-500-4242. Rick, you're next with Howie Carr. Go ahead, Rick.
3: Hey, Howie, long-time listener up here in Vermont. I just wanted to let you know that I just got a recent Judicial Watch update newsletter.
1: Yeah.
3: And I'm wondering if that woman that you were talking about previously, when she went to Indiana, if she went to a place called Evansville, because it... In the Judicial Watch newsletter, it says that they are giving $25,000 for reparations to people. So you know, might want to check it out and get confirmation on it.
1: $25,000 to Monica Cannon Grant, that's chump change, you know? She was honored at halftime of Celtics games. She was brought out. She was on the pitcher's mound at Fenway Park, accepting genuflections and bows and scraping from all these honkies that have done something to her. To her ancestors. I don't know. That's a good question. I don't know where she is in Indiana. How the hell did she pick Indiana to begin with? Indiana's calling. Lord, I can't go back there. Thanks for the call, Rick. Richard, you're next with Howie Carr. Go ahead, Richard.
4: Hey, Harry. I wanted to make a screen space. Bill Conrad from Cannon or Camarga Cannon Grant.
1: I think he's saying who's fatter. Remember Cannon in the TV show? Yeah, he was William Conrad. He was a great radio star, and he was the radio star of Gunsmoke. He was Matt Dillon, and then they went to TV, and so he said, "Well, I'm Matt Dillon," and the producer said, "You're two Matt Dillons. You're too fat. You could be Matt Dillon on the radio, but you can't be him on the TV." And so he never got to be Matt Dillon on TV. It's the same thing with Raymond Burr. I mean, he had to go on like a crash diet to get to be Perry Mason, because he may have been fatter than William Conrad, aka Cannon. 844, that's my radio history lesson for the day. 844, golden age of radio. Mike, you're next with Howie Carr. Go ahead, Mike.
5: Hey, Howie, how are you doing?
1: Good.
5: Well, I just wanted to comment on your opening statements. I think you're way off base. I really took you for being a little bit more intelligent and insightful. But do you really think that Iran's in a better place?
1: They're not in a better place, but they're not down for the count. They're not in extremis.
5: Well, listen, if you believe that Trump is going to fail, then all you're doing is stroking the egos of all the friggin' rhinos out there, okay? And listen to your own poll. How many people, what's the poll percentage? 54% of the people already say they don't follow the rules.
1: He said the bad word. He said a Monica Cannon Grant word. Although she prefers the F-bomb to the S-bomb. But anyway, so I apologize for that. But, you know, again, I hope I'm wrong. I hope I'm wrong. It's just, we had him on the ropes. But, you know, again, I hope I'm wrong. I hope I'm wrong. It's just, we had him on the ropes. And they're totally untrustworthy.

0: Like the guy that they just convicted today that pleaded guilty, the serial killer on Long Island. You know, it was just whoever he could pick up. That's all the Iranians are. It's just whoever they can pick up, they kill. And you know, it's the you don't want to have to keep coming back to this. And now they're going to be emboldened. And it's going to take them a while to come back. But if they how long is it going to take them if they get the charged tolls on the Strait of Hormuz? They'll be flush until that pipeline is built, if it's ever built. 844-500-4242. 844-500-4242. I still love Trump, and again, he saved the country. He saved the country from Hillary Clinton, and he saved the country from even worse in 2024. But you know, I don't think this is a good deal. I don't even think it's a deal. I think we got rolled. Cut four.
1: No president in history has ever been tougher on Iran than I have, and they know that. And by the way, if they don't honor the agreement, or some things aren't even mentioned in the agreement, it's a memorandum of understanding, but we have an understanding of certain things without writing it. And if they don't honor that, we'll probably go back to bombing them until they honor it, you know? It's amazing what bombs can do.
0: In this case, what they didn't do, though, 844-500-4242. Another one. That last caller was absolutely correct. Your show has turned into Panikin Daily Radio. Panikin? Sowing doubt given the radical alternative is infuriating. I mean, if I just went along and said this is a really great deal, wouldn't you think that I've been drinking the Kool-Aid? Come on, be serious. You are going to feel like a dope when you're proven wrong. I hope I feel like a dope. I'm Howie Carr.
2: He's a Marine, a businessman, a turnaround specialist. He's Brian Shortsleeve, and he's not backing down.
3: I'm Brian Shortsleeve, and I've challenged Mike Minogue to a debate. 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Howie Carr offered us a full hour right here on his show, in person, live, and unscripted. Republicans vote September 1st, and they deserve to hear from both of us. Come on, Mike. Stop ducking. The stakes are too high.
2: Tell Mike to stop ducking. Paid for by the Shortsleeve Committee.
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6: Good afternoon. Police are investigating the death of two people found inside a Keem home Tuesday morning. Officers were called to a house on Hurricane Road shortly after 11 a.m. for a welfare check. Inside the house, they found the bodies of a 70-year-old woman and her 72-year-old husband. Investigators say both appeared to have suffered gunshot wounds in what may be a murder-suicide. The medical examiner is performing autopsies today. Names have not been released. New Hampshire Congressman Chris Pappas says he has serious concerns about the reported deal to end the war with Iran. Pappas and other members of Congress have yet to see the actual deal that President Trump says will be signed on Friday. Leaked reports say the U.S. has agreed to end its blockade of Iranian ports, while Iran would agree to open the Strait of Hormuz. Iran would also be allowed to begin selling oil immediately, and the U.S. would pledge $300 billion to Iran to rebuild from the war. The deal also would set a 60-day window to negotiate the future of Iran's nuclear program. Pappas says he questions whether the deal meets President Trump's stated objective for the war, which was to ensure Iran never gets a nuclear weapon.
7: I fail to see how this is preferable to the last deal that Donald Trump tore up, that was working to keep a lid on their nuclear ambitions and ensuring that we were working with our allies to create

0: the pathway to a longer-term peace in the region.
1: The previous Iranian nuclear deal was an international agreement signed in 2015. President Trump pulled the U.S. out of that agreement in 2018. Congressman Pappas spoke with Dan Mitchell this morning on WKBK's Open Mic program. A three-unit home in Winchester is a total loss after a Tuesday night fire. Firefighters say the blaze likely started on the front porch of the house on Richmond Road. A passerby spotted smoke around 6:15 and alerted the fire department. Firefighters worked about 2 hours to get the fire under control. The cause is still under investigation. Downtown Keene businesses will receive new support during the city's upcoming infrastructure work thanks to a nearly $500,000 grant. The Keene Downtown Group will use the funding for marketing, wayfinding improvements, community events, and tools to track economic and business activity performance during the construction period. Now, with your accurate, dependable weather forecast, here's WKBK staff meteorologist Joe Shaka.
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3: Through tonight, we'll have a mostly cloudy sky, lows 58 to 61. Passing showers and thunderstorms tomorrow, highs 72 to 75. Partly to mostly cloudy Friday, highs 72 to 75. And a mix of sun and clouds Saturday, highs 71 to 74. I'm meteorologist Joe Shaka from the WKBK Weather Center.
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9: 844-500-4242. 508's got a good point here. Howie, change of subject, but I'm tired of hearing how nicey-nice the entire World Cup experience is. Cape Verdeans rioted in Brockton, throwing bottles at cops. I told the Herald today, the Brockton cops arrested 9 people and the state cops arrested a handful more. They ought to print all the names tomorrow in the paper of who was arrested. State police brought in for crowd control. There was even a shooting. 9 arrests. Probably could have been more. Another thing, since when has public drinking been allowed in Boston? Hence the fun-loving Scots. The old joke about, you know, I'm going to drink Canada dry. These Scots have apparently, you know, drunk every beer in some bars in Boston. I mean, they've run out of beer. I've heard of bars, you know, that had all you could eat things or, you know, Friday nights, but, and they run out of Boston running out of beer. But the Scots have done it, apparently. And he's right, though. You know, isn't it right before every marathon day? Don't or it used to be anyway. I don't know about now, but the mumbles. And the police commissioner, whoever it was, would go out there and they would say, not going to have no drinking in public on this here marathon day. And then, of course, everyone would be falling down drunk at Marianne's and puking into the gutters and everything like that. But have the Scots been threatened?
10: You know, the knuckleheads have to, you know, behave themselves also. I mean, I'm just...
9: Have we called any of our world? Now they have the Norwegians are here. What do the Norwegians drink? Do they have like some kind of iced vodka or something like that? I don't know, but I'm sure they're going to drink the city dry as well. 844-500-4242. 844-500-4242. I'll admit I'd feel better if the market had another good day today, but you are still a dope. People are calling me a dope. Trump has enough critics. He doesn't need any more. You have a lot of listeners and influence. Don't spread your negativity. You're reminding me of a sports fan that when their team doesn't do well, they talk crap about them. I don't subscribe to your well, do I have a subscription? I don't know. We'll have to make sure I got a I haven't been getting a check from my subscription service much. I don't subscribe to your show, but I am an avid listener daily. Well, thank you for that. 844-500-4242-617. It's not final. It opens a negotiating window, overflowing with cynicism there. What's been going on for the last 60 days? The window's been wide open, hasn't it? More than 60 days. 844-500-4242. Paul, you're next with Howie Carr. Go ahead, Paul.
5: Hey, Howie.
9: Hi.
5: Keeping it. Can you hear me?
9: Yes, I can.
5: Okay. Yeah. Keeping it simple. I think someone said to Trump, "Hey, we got to get through the midterms. 90 days from now, he'll may extend another 90 days, and once he's through with the midterms, you think." There'll be an excuse to go back to bombing them? Just a thought.
9: I hope you're right, Paul. I hope that's the way it plays out. But, you know, it took a long time to get all those carrier groups over there, you know? And you know, it helps to have Israel on your side. Is Israel going to trust us the next time we tell them to take care of business? I don't know. I mean, It seems like this was a perfect opportunity to finish him off. Thanks for the call. Mary, you're next with Howie Carr. Go ahead, Mary.
7: Hi, Howie. I just wondered who advised President Trump to send the arms for the Iranian populace via a middle country that then kept them for themselves?
9: And well, they weren't a country. That's the problem. They were just a group of, rebels or guerrillas on the borders, and apparently what happened was that the Turks just went crazy when because there are a lot of Kurds in Turkey along with all these other Iran, Syria, and Iraq, and so the Turks didn't want them armed. And the Turks were just raising all kinds of hell, and they were they control that straight into Europe. So they, if they want to, they could just let in every savage from Asia into the European heartland. And Trump didn't want to deal with them. Plus they're pretty much armed to the teeth themselves. I think that's what happened, Mary. Besides, I mean, you know, you could give people guns, but you know, how many people know how to fire a revolver or a 9mm. I mean, and you're going up against armed IRGC. I mean, maybe the Iranian army, who are conscripts, draftees, maybe they would have, you know, turned. But I mean, just send it in weapons. It's not necessarily going to get the job done, is it?
7: No, but it's a great argument against gun control that the poor people.
9: Oh, it sure is. Yes.
7: And in Ireland and in Great Britain right now, trying to deal with their influx of savages who are killing and raping.
9: Yeah.
7: And maybe that's why our president, you know, knows what can happen here, because over Biden's open border came, I'm sure, a lot of Middle Eastern terrorists waiting to do something here to us. And we don't want that on the 4th of July celebration, do we?
9: No. No, fortunately, those guys that, as John Kennedy called them today, that tried to take out the Sunday night event, the UFC at the White House, he called them goobers. Fortunately, they were goobers. It's only a matter of time, though, till there'll be some non-goobers will be in control of some drones full of explosives. I hate the. Think that, but that's probably reality. 844-500-4242-617. Those drunken Scots don't tip. I don't know. All I know is, so they were, there was some lovable story about those lovable Scots today. I think it was in the Globe. They keep these orange cones around, and they're putting orange cones on everything. Is that amusing? I don't know. It doesn't seem very amusing to me. 844-500-4242. Grant, you're next with Howie Carr. Go ahead, Grant.
11: Hey, Howie, first time caller, long time listener. I can't believe that, you know, you're buying into this whole Trump doesn't know what he's doing. He's three steps ahead of everybody. He knows what's going to happen to the deal. It's going to fall through. He's going to get through the midterms. In the meantime, oil prices come down. Is it a coincidence it was signed right before the G7? Come on, Howie. He's playing chess. Everyone else is playing checkers.
9: I hope you're right, Grant. He's been ahead of the game so far, but these people are totally untrustworthy. And why would you even, you know, give them an opportunity for a respite? You know, when you have them down, you just keep kicking, right? I think 844-500-4242. 617, you keep talking about keeping control of the House and Senate. We don't have control now because of the rhinos who keep voting with the Democrats and John Thune who won't whip the votes. Add in the federal judges and who keep blocking everything he does. Because of that, nothing has been codified. Nothing's been. And people are saying, I'm a gloomy Gus. John, you're next with Howie Carr. Go ahead, John.
12: Hi there. Long time, first time. There's one difference between last week and this next week in Iran, and that's the optics of it. We have an agreement. We have a moral country that believes in right and wrong, and we know that the IRGC is going to act in bad faith. We're going to bomb them. We've already done it this week. But the world sees us as the bad guy, and they're the victim. We have an agreement. We enforce it. They break it, we enforce it, they break it. Nothing's really changed except we're not the bad guy anymore. And to our country, our moral fiber says we have to be the good guy, and that's what he's doing.
9: I wish I could agree with you, John, but do you think the world really gives a bleep one way or another? They're just rooting for the U.S. to lose. They hate us, except when they come over here and did you see the Scottish guy, his wife got food poisoning and he had to take her to the hospital in Taunton, and he said he couldn't believe it. I guess in the UK he would have to wait till Christmas for her to do something. But, you know, they like coming over here. They like our food, as Dapper O'Neill used to say. But they don't like us, and they're certainly not rooting for us. And what does it matter what anyone thinks of us? You know what Stalin once said during World War II? You know, somebody came in and said, Uncle Joe, the Pope has issued a scathing statement against you. And you know what Joe Stalin said? How many divisions does the Pope have? I mean, I think that's real politic, isn't it? 844-500-4242-781. Howie, those drunkard Scots are drinking up all my Sam Adams Boston Lager. Get them out of here. Guess what, 781? They can get some more Sam Adams Boston Lager, and if they run out of Boston Lager, just switch to Summer Lager. There's plenty of beer. 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

0: 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Currently, there are four generations working in the business. This is their 65th season. I know his father. His father was a state rep when Democrats were normal. And Jeff, tell us what's so special about Skull Island.
1: Well, Skull Island is fun for the whole family. This is our 65th season, and we're generational there, not only from the family, but from the business and the customers coming in. Adventure golf, mini golf,
0: yep.
1: fun for all ages.
0: Right.
1: The driving range from little toddlers right on up.
0: Right. So you got all these things. You got various places on Cape Cod have miniature golf, or they have a driving range, or they have go-karts. Mm-hmm. Skull Island has everything
1: We have everything. And we're the last privately owned driving range on Cape Cod.
0: Is that right?
1: Yes. Unless you go to a golf course, you're not going to find another driving range.
0: Wow. I didn't yeah. realize that.
1: Yeah.
0: And it's very easy to get to. It's Route 28. It couldn't be any more centrally located.
1: Right. And along with that, we have the go-karts. And our new addition next year, we're going to be putting in bumper cars.
0: Oh, wow. My grandson will really love those. He's definitely going to be down there this year, and yeah. So is his little sister. But so this is when are you guys open? Are you?
1: We open April 1st through September 30th, 7 days a week.
0: Yeah,
1: 9 a.m. till 10 p.m. during the summer.
0: So if it's a rainy day, you can go early in the morning.
1: You can go early in the morning. We have an arcade that packs up in the rain, and for our indoor activity.
0: So this is a really good deal. And again, it's been around. A lot of people know this from when they were kids, because it's been around that long.
1: Yeah. Oh, yeah. Yeah. I had a grandfather bring his granddaughter in, and he worked for my father back in the 60s, and he brought his granddaughter in to get a job last year. And it was, like I said, generational on all aspects of.
0: Yeah, and, you know, Skull Island, you know, a lot of stuff on the Cape, you know, since COVID, people, the outsiders have been buying into everything, and the prices have been going through the roof, and it's not the same anywhere in New England, really. But, you know, Skull Island is still family-owned and family-operated, just like it has been since the 60s.
1: Yes, it has. Five generations, and we are lucky to have active four generations there, my father, myself. My son is taking over with me, and my granddaughter, 5 years old, is already over participating.
0: You're going to put her in the bumper cars next year?
1: Well, she could run them.
0: Yeah. So this is a someone at 919 says, what's the meaning behind the name?
1: Skull Island. So when we revamped the course in 2001, we were a Treehouse Swiss Family Robinson theme.
0: Yeah.
1: And the island that Swiss Family Robinson was marooned on was Skull Island. So that's where the name came about.
0: So I think this guy probably felt like maybe it was like a pirate thing.
1: Well, it's close to, we have Pirates Cove up the street, but we're more.
0: Yeah, I know, that's the thing. There are some pirate motifed businesses on the Cape. Even though I don't think Captain Kidd ever worked his way this far north.
1: Right. Right, but it's based on the treehouse and the Swiss Family Robinson theme.
0: So Skull Island, it's on Route 28 in South Yarmouth on the Cape. It's open 7 days a week from 9 a.m. to 10 p.m. So get down there anytime, and it's open until September 30th. And right now, you can go to HowieCarShow.com. It's World for just $30. Get on there now. It's great for the whole summer. Thank you, Jeff Nicanella.
1: Oh, thank you, Howie.
0: I'm Howie Carr.
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10: From ABC News, I'm Michelle Franzen. The U.S. offering details of the memo of understanding between the U.S. and Iran, now set to be signed Friday in Geneva. The proposal includes a 60-day ceasefire on all fronts, including Lebanon, so talks can resume, and reopening the Strait of Hormuz, and also finalizing a nuclear deal. ABC's Jonathan Carl says Iran could also get key sanctions lifted.
11: The single most important sanctions were the sanctions that denied Iran the ability to sell its oil on the international market. Now, they did sell their oil anyway through its shadow fleet on the black market, but this cost Iran dearly. Now, immediately upon signing this, they have access to international oil markets, something they have not had for many years under many different U.S. presidents.
10: At the G7 summit, President Trump says if Iran behaves, they can get access to frozen funds. After federal authorities disrupted an alleged drone attack at Sunday's UFC event at the White House, the Justice Department now says it bolsters the case for a secured White House ballroom.
12: The overnight filing to the D.C. Circuit Appeals Court has the Justice Department arguing the plot to attack the UFC fight with drones and snipers is exactly the kind of threat the ballroom project would protect against. The Secret Service's deputy director has said despite the plot, the UFC event was never at risk. But the Justice Department

0: department says the plot underscores the need for a drone port and sniper nests on the roof of the ballroom. The appeals court is still weighing whether it will allow a lower court's order blocking construction to take effect. Stephen Portnoy, ABC News, Washington.
1: Dangerous storms targeting Midwest states today. The outbreak will include hail, flash flooding, damaging winds, and possible tornadoes. Central Illinois and Indiana facing the biggest threat. In the Gulf states, residents already dealing with flooding now bracing for Tropical Storm Arthur, the first of the hurricane season, with life-threatening flash flooding reported. 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
1: A deadly private plane crash on a busy highway in Laredo, Texas last night. That jet heading to Austin from Mexico. Six people on board. One person died. ABC's Gio Benitez spoke with some good Samaritans who were trying to help.
4: We saw that there was actually movement inside the aircraft. That's when my husband jumped out of the car and went straight to help out.
5: Zaira Garza and her husband were driving home when they came upon the scene. He was one of those heroes.
4: I was scared for the people inside and for the people that was helping. I didn't know if that fire was going to make the aircraft explode.
1: The U.S., Mexico, and Canada co-hosting the FIFA World Cup for one historic U.S. city. Host city, overseas fans are creating a frenzy over suds.
6: Scotland fans have taken over Boston for the World Cup, and some of them told affiliate WCVB.
7: I don't think Boston realized what was coming to it.
6: It's been good for local businesses, but not for beer supplies. Sam Adams' parent company says its Boston taproom ran out of its signature Boston Lager over the weekend after sales were four times higher than usual. Company says it resorted to an emergency delivery and added extra deliveries throughout this week. Brian Clark, ABC News.
1: Luigi Mangione in a New York courtroom today for the state trial in the fatal shooting of United Healthcare CEO. The judge says Mangione's attorneys plan to argue he was suffering from extreme emotional disturbance during that crime. Michelle Franz in ABC News.
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10: 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Top headlines this afternoon. Police are investigating the deaths of two people in Keene. Investigators are calling it a possible murder-suicide. The medical examiner is performing autopsies today. Names have not been released. The CEO and managing director of Jaffrey's Park Theater has announced his plans to retire. Steve Jackson says he will retire at the end of the year. Winchester Learning Center is holding a Christmas in July board game drive. Executive director Roberta Rice says the goal is to get more kids interested in board games while spending less time on screens. Meteorologist Joe Shaka is calling for mostly cloudy skies tonight and lows near 60. Tomorrow, passing showers. Afternoon storms are possible, high 75. Friday, partly to mostly cloudy, high 75. The latest on these stories and more coming your way in 24 minutes. In the WKBK News Center, I'm Chad Nye.
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17: Welcome to the Howie Carr Show, 844-500-4242. 919 is watching on Rumble or Twitter or somewhere. He's watching the camera. He said, what's the chow today? I see everyone running to the break room. Yes, the chow is excellent today. It's from Mortadella Head. It is it's a fine Italian restaurant and a place to order order online, and they have stores in Wellesley and in Davis Square, Somerville, and they brought in subs today. It's a great place, and we do cheap bastard deals with them. They have fantastic frozen foods. Mortadella Head, go to mortadellahead.com, and it's a fantastic place. And this was unexpected today. We have some desserts today. They're in from Ever So Humble Pie Company in East Walpole, which is owned by Andrea Tabor, who's right here, and I'm going to talk to her for a second. My youngest daughter Tina used to work for Andrea when she was in high school and college, and Andrea brought in some great stuff for us today. You brought in these little, they're like Table Talk pies, only the way Table Talk pies used to be, which is tasty. No, they're kind of, nowadays they're kind of mass produced, but these are fantastic pies. But you've got a special for the upcoming 250th anniversary here, birthday of the United States. What do you got, Andrea?
18: It's a new product for us. It's we're calling them quarter sheet pan, sort of like apple squares, blueberry squares, cherry squares. They weigh 5 pounds.
17: 5 pounds.
18: And they give you 15 servings, and they're rectangular, so you can get squares out of them. And it goes a lot further than a pie will.
17: Yeah.
18: And it's something new that we're putting out. We'll have them in the store starting next week. And especially for the birthday party.
17: Just for the birthday party, quarter sheet pans. And you're in East Walpole.
18: Yes.
17: And it's just a fantastic place to go. You got an old building, but you've redone it, right?
18: Right. We did it. We redid it for the retail store, and then our production facility is on the second floor. So we have two full-service production kitchens. And Tina worked in both of them. So we can crank out a lot of product.
17: Yeah, and so and by the way, it's you know, if you're in the Boston area, just come on down to East Walpole. It's not
18: sure.
17: it's pretty easy to get to. You don't have any problems with the World Cup, are you? With
18: traffic.
17: You are having traffic.
18: Traffic plus at the same time they're redoing Washington Street. We're on Washington Street in East Walpole, and they decided this would be the perfect 2 weeks to tear it up and repave it.
17: Oh, I'm sorry, I mentioned it then.
18: You're going to go through a few detours, but that'll be over soon.
17: Yeah, the World Cup will be over soon.
18: Yeah.
17: Everything will be over, and then it'll be easy to get to. And also, if you're further west, you do wholesale stuff.
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17: 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And are they going to be selling the farms out in Worcester County? Are they going to be selling the quarter sheet pans?
18: No, we're saving those for ourselves.
17: Okay.
18: But they have 8-inch in the smaller pies too.
17: All right, that's great. This is but again, these are fantastic, and thank you so much. And
18: you're welcome.
17: The VIPs are so happy because you brought in so many that they're going to be able to take some
18: sure.
17: with them. But these are the best pies around. These are just they're made with loving care, and you've done a great job for a number of years, Andrea.
18: Well, we were named the best pie company in Massachusetts by Wall Street 24/7.
17: That's you deserve it.
18: Thank you.
17: Deserve it. There's nobody else even close.
18: Thank you.
17: Thank
18: Howie.
17: You. Thank you, Andrea. Thanks for coming in, and thanks for all the pies. And
18: we
17: look forward to seeing you soon.
18: Happy to do it.
17: Okay. Thank you very much. 844-500-4242. 844-500-4242. 71. I'm the guy that texts you who was on active duty 47 years ago. What is Trump smoking? He's only moving things closer to the midterms by waiting 60 days. We know Iran won't comply without being annihilated. Come on, man. I don't know. I wish I thought that this was a better deal than it appears to be. And again, I just think, you know, he's been saying that all the other presidents going back to Ronald Reagan even. Beyond Ronald Reagan, but no one was expecting anything of Jimmy Carter. But the American presidents since Carter have all been kicking the can down the road. And, you know, he said he wasn't going to do it. And I was pleased about that. And now we're kicking the can down the road. That's all I know. 844-500-4242. I wonder if all you fair weather fans realize Trump hasn't taken a vacation since his second term started. You know, he likes to work, okay? All right, 844-500-4242. People are saying, just heard the news flash. So now Healy is installing wrong way warnings on roads for illegal aliens because of the trooper's death. Nice job, Governor. Thanks.
5: Yeah,
17: she is. We have some sound on that, as a matter of fact. Maybe this is the time to play that sound. You know, Tim Dunn from the Herald, he's been talking about this for a while, trying to get her to say something about this. You know, we have a problem with these. The guy who killed the trooper was a naturalized U.S. citizen, but apparently, you know, he lacked the enzyme to metabolize the alcohol, so his native instincts kicked in like he was back south of the border, and he drove the wrong way and ended up killing this poor trooper trainer. And then the other guy was a total illegal alien who almost killed a state trooper. And again, both of these were in Essex County, north of the city. And so Tim Dunn, you know, when she goes out to do her little campaign event saying, oh, we're going to have some signs. What good is a sign going to do if they can't speak English? And what good is a sign going to do if they're all on welfare so they can drink all night? So they just drink and drink and drink. And then they get out on the road and they start killing Americans. The best way to stop wrong way driving after midnight is to get every illegal alien out of the Commonwealth of Massachusetts. 844-500-4242. So this is Mara Healy with Tim Dunn, the Herald reporter, and he's asking her about maybe another potential solution would be to stop giving driver's licenses to people who are here illegally, who are criminals and don't speak English. Cut one.
19: Governor, considering the last wrong way driver situation that happened involved an illegal immigrant, any consideration of going against that, you know, the laws allowing them to get driver's licenses in this state?
20: Sadly, as Senator Tarr just said, the number of wrong way drivers is all too common here and across the country. Unfortunately,
17: no kidding.
20: You know, a lot of those don't end up in a situation, a scenario where people are so tragically killed. Look, my job as governor is to protect public safety, and that's why I swiftly ordered MassDOT to enhance and speed up and bring to bear all the technologies, all the resources, and deploy those resources, particularly around the dangerous spots on the roadways across the Commonwealth, to prevent these kinds of tragedies. And as I said earlier, that worked this morning, and that's a positive thing. But we're committed to doing everything we can through the state
17: except
20: police,
17: the executive
20: office of public safety, through the Massachusetts Department of Transportation, and through my administration, working in partnership with law enforcement and with those across government to do what we need to do to take all steps necessary.
17: Except the big one, except the one that would mean something.
20: On and off of our roadways.
21: Governor, somebody explain what
17: the... So now the fluffers check in. I'm entrusted with public safety, and that's why I ordered MassDOT to make a meaningless gesture so that we could have this nice photo opportunity and press availability that will mean nothing compared to getting illegal aliens off the highway, which would really, really increase the or decrease the dangers of American citizens, cops or otherwise, being killed by illegal aliens. So then Tim asks her about whether we should reevaluate the driver's license test, and, you know, maybe, like, I don't know, require English language proficiency, or maybe just stop the state police from taking bribes to let these people get driver's licenses, or at least CDLs. Because we seem to have a problem there, too, don't we? In Norfolk County, specifically. In Stoughton. Cut two.
0: Last question.
19: Governor, back to the last incident with the illegal immigrant. Are there too many not qualified enough drivers on the road? Are drivers too unqualified? Or there be a revisiting of a driver's license test?
20: I think it's about people's paying attention and people doing the right thing. I think that that's what it's about, and that's why I really, I can't speak any stronger than I just spoke about the issue, and, you know, my warning to drivers and people.
17: That's the strongest you can speak on the issue. It's pretty weak.
20: You know, taking care of yourself and safe driving, and not putting anyone's life at risk.
0: All right, thanks, everybody.
17: That was pitiful. Even by Mara Healy standards, that was really thin gruel, as they say. 844-500. I'm just doing the right thing. Ah, I'm trying to do the right thing. Okay, great. 603 says, why don't you may as well post no drinking signs? Yeah, if the illegal aliens want to do the right thing, they'll just leave the country, okay? And by the way, leave your EBT cards behind, too.
2: Cause... Yeah, those no entry signs at the border worked so well.
17: 844. Yeah, I mean, if they don't care about signs at the border saying no entry, what do they care about a sign saying don't go the wrong way on Route 1 or 128 or 95? They don't care. No hablo inglés, gringo. Get me another cerveza. Oh, ocho. That means, or eight. Just doing a little Spanish lingo here. So this is a bilingual radio station. Radio show, anyway. 844-500-4242. I'm Howie Carr.
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1: 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And again, I'll be at the Byrna store in Salem, New Hampshire from 10 until noon on Saturday. We'll be doing a pre-Father's Day book signing. And check out the Byrnas. It's a great product. And if you buy a Byrna, you'll get a free T-shirt. And you can buy my book, Paperboy or Mass Corruption. And you can get whatever. Just come in and you can get a free piece of taillight. I'm going to do a nice harvest on Saturday morning before I in Norfolk County before I go up to Salem. So check it out. We'll be there from 10 to noon. Byrna store in Salem, New Hampshire. Jared, what's the poll question? What are the results thus far?
2: Today's poll question, which you can vote in at HowieCarshow.com, is do you believe Trump will really, quote-unquote, bomb the hell out of Iran if and when they violate the terms of the MOU? Yes, no, too early to tell, or don't know?
1: No.
2: 29% of 53% say yes, 15% say it's too early to tell, and 3% don't know.
1: All right. 844-500-4242. By the way, Boston 25, the TV station, is just reporting the Commonwealth had a pilot program to detect wrong-way drivers in 16 different locations throughout the state. I assume in all the gateway cities. How many gateways? Meaning that's where the illegal aliens come to flop and go on welfare and sell fentanyl, etc. In the last 4 years, they detected hundreds of wrong-way drivers, yet didn't spend the money on the technology. Instead, billions were spent on illegal aliens to put them on the voting rolls. Mass DOT data on the wrong-way drivers. This is, again, this is their own data. Detected where technology is installed in 16 pilot locations. 2022, that would be 21. So Mara Healey comes in and they open up the flop houses big time. I mean, they were flop houses before, but they really got opened up. So it went up to 96. So it went up almost five times in between last year of Charlie Parker and first year of Healey. 2024, 88, same. 2025, 66, as the some deportations got underway here. As of May 6th, 2026, 23. So it's way down. It's way, even with,

0: Hey, Howie.
1: Hi.
0: It's funny you're reporting on this, because this week on the morning drive on VMT,
1: yeah,
0: I had the director of AOT. AOT was on and was testifying that they're installing all this new hardware that they're going to put on the wrong way signs, with lights that are going to flash, and because it's such an epidemic here in Vermont. I'm just curious if you have any contact with VMT. Like,
1: what could possibly be the reason that Massachusetts and Vermont are suffering the same epidemic? You know, there's another epidemic too, yeah. Kevin. Machete attacks. I don't seem to remember any machete attacks in Massachusetts or Vermont when I was a youth.
0: No, but we've had plenty of them.
1: and again, they skip around the problem. The problem is you have people on the road, people in the country who don't belong here, and now they're on the roads and they don't belong here, and they don't give a bleep because they're driving drunk and they know nothing is going to happen to them, because nothing happens to them for about anything, and you have people getting killed or almost getting killed. And then they just pretend that they're coming up with a solution by putting in these signs that they don't give a bleep about. Thanks for as Massachusetts goes, so goes Vermont. That's the corruption of the old saying: as Maine goes, so goes the nation, which became as Maine goes, so goes Vermont. So 844-500-4242. So what could possibly be the causing the increase in wrong-way driving in Massachusetts, Vermont, and I dare say most of the other 48 remaining states. I'm Howie Carr.
2: He's a Marine, a businessman, a turnaround specialist. He's Brian Shortsleeve, and he's not backing down.
3: I'm Brian Shortsleeve, and I've challenged Mike Minogue to a debate. 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I don't. Howie Carr offered us a full hour right here on his show, in person, live, and unscripted. Republicans vote September 1st, and they deserve to hear from both of us. Come on, Mike. Stop ducking. The stakes are too high.
2: Tell Mike to stop ducking. Paid for by the Shortsleeve Committee.
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5: In the WKBK News Center, here's Chad Nye.
6: Good afternoon. A suspicious death investigation is underway in Keene in what investigators say may be a murder-suicide.
7: Police are investigating the deaths of two people found inside a Keene home Tuesday morning. Officers were called to a residence on Hurricane Road shortly after 11 a.m. for a welfare check. When they entered the home, they found a 70-year-old woman and her 72-year-old husband deceased inside. Both appear to have suffered gunshot wounds. The deaths are being treated as suspicious. While the circumstances currently point to a possible murder-suicide, officials say the investigation remains active. Police say there is no ongoing threat to the public, and the official causes and manners of the death are expected to be released after autopsies are completed. In the WKBK News Center, I'm Kelsey Johnson.
6: The CEO and managing director of Jaffrey's Park Theater has announced his plans to retire. Steve Jackson says he will retire at the end of the year after more than a decade with the organization. During that time, Jackson helped expand the theater's programming, including bringing in nationally known artists. The theater's board of trustees has already begun a search for the next director. Downtown Keene businesses will receive new support during the city's upcoming infrastructure work thanks to a nearly $500,000 grant. The Keene Downtown Group will use the funding for marketing, wayfinding improvements, and community events. They'll also develop tools to track economic activity and business performance during the construction period. Their goal is to keep customer traffic coming to downtown during that construction. A local fundraiser is encouraging kids to trade screen time for game time. Winchester Learning Center is holding a Christmas in July board game drive. Executive Director Roberta Rice says the goal is to get more games into the hands of local children.
8: So we host a townwide Christmas program for the entire town of Winchester and Ashwillett.

0: Historically, we provide toys in partnership with the Toys for Tots to a little over 100 children each year. So we've set a goal to collect 75 new board games so that we can give every child a board game this Christmas season. So we're doing Christmas in July, where we're going to launch a donation where we're going to ask people for donations of board games. We have a little fun thing we're doing where if you donate a board game and you can get a friend to match your donation, you'll go into a raffle to win one of our cool prizes.
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3: Through tonight, we'll have a mostly cloudy sky, lows 58 to 61. Passing showers and thunderstorms tomorrow, highs 72 to 75. Partly to mostly cloudy Friday, highs 72 to 75. And a mix of sun and clouds Saturday, highs 71 to 74. I'm meteorologist Joe Shaka from the WKBK Weather Center.
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5: 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Women are tolerant creatures, always ready to overlook weaknesses in their menfolk. Can a wife forgive her husband for forgetting her birthday? Of course she can. But what wife can forgive a husband who not only forgets her birthday, but remembers another woman's birthday which happens to fall on the same day? Well, of course, not one husband in a million would ever be dumb enough to do a thing like that. 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
6: 844-500-4242. If you don't understand this sign, press numero dos. 980. How big are these signs going to have to be for the hundreds of different languages and dialects? Someone said that they do driving tests now in 87 languages. I think that's an exaggeration, but it's a lot. It's a lot. How did we live without this for 100 years? It's like something has changed. Yeah, it's a funny, it's the damnedest thing, too, 508. And it seems like, you know, we seem to be having this problem with the wrong way signs. The more liberal the state is, the more problems we have, the more people are getting killed by people driving the wrong way. What could possibly be the correlation?
7: So, yeah, 87 was a bit of an exaggeration, but the RMV offers automated learner's permit knowledge test class D and class M in 35 different languages, in addition to English.
6: 35. I've been writing my column so long, I remember someone sent me a welfare sheet, you know, welfare application sheet, and I think it had like 8 languages, and I wrote a column, an indignant column. And a couple of years later, I wrote another column. It was up to like 15. Now it's up to 35, huh? All right, can you get the card in, is it in Gaelic? Is there a Gaelic offering?
7: There is not Gaelic, nor do I see Welsh or Scottish.
6: Odd, isn't it? So
7: you can take an American Sign Language. That's pretty cool.
6: Oh, okay.
7: Arabic, Armenian, Burmese, Cape Verdean, Creole, Farsi, Albanian.
6: Farsi. It's good that the IRGC can come over here when they so they'll have a proper driver's license when they're bombing us. Okay, all right. It's about what I expected. 844-500-4242. You guys are from Connecticut, right?
8: Yes.
6: I want to give you, we have a station in Connecticut. We have a lot of Connecticut listeners, and I subscribe to the Connecticut Post. So I have stories like this. And I just want to, before we go back to the phone lines, I just want to say, this was a record-setting weekend in Bridgeport. You may not have seen this. 48 gunshots in Bridgeport are the most ever recorded in a single event. And you, when you think of how many times there have been shootouts in Bridgeport, and just among elected officials who are on their way to the can, including the mayor. You know, I mean, think of that. This was a record-setting day. The intersection of Stratford and Carroll Avenues, which already have a tragic history, apparently broke the local gunfire record this past weekend. 48 shots police detected on this shot spotter system. You know what they say in Cambridge? This is why we need to do away with the shot spotter system, because it's embarrassing to record this many gunshots. That was the argument they made. This is the most reported rounds we've ever had, Shauna White, communications director for Bridgeport's emergency services, confirmed Monday, the most ever recorded. So far, there appears to be little evidence of what had the makings of a horrifically violent incident. Nearby establishments include Logan Grocery, Park City Liquor, and the Alliance for Community Empowerment. What could possibly go wrong at the Alliance for Community Empowerment with a liquor store next door? All right, so congratulations, Nutmeg State. Give yourselves a round of applause here.
8: I'll have you know that Bridgeport is among the world leaders in a...
6: How many Democrat statewide races have been run with the late vote coming in post-midnight in Bridgeport? 844-500-4242. Phil, you're next with Howie Carr. Go ahead, Phil.
9: Hi, Howie. It's a pleasure, buddy. Bridgeport definitely holds the record for fraudulent voting, especially with good old Dan O'Malloy getting his state troopers to transport ballots after midnight. But regarding the flashing yellow lights at the exits, we've been doing it down here a couple of years now. They've been installing those lights at exits, the do not enter. But also, on top of that, at the crossovers for emergency vehicles only on your highways there?
6: Yeah.
9: They're putting do not enter signs if someone crosses over to the other side of the highway, yeah, so they don't go the wrong way.
6: Yeah, you know, sometimes you want to make a U-turn and you think it's a real pain, but especially with these big trucks, I think that, you know, one of the Indian illegal aliens in Florida killed like three or four. And it was one of those deals. He had an 18-wheeler and he was trying to turn around. He was trying to make a U-turn on a major highway and he ended up wiping out a family.
9: That was terrible. The minivan. Oh, really bad. But yeah, so luckily if they have those do not enter signs, he wouldn't have turned right when he did that if he saw those red signs.
6: I know. And then Tim Dunn, I give him credit. He asked her the question, you know, isn't this an illegal alien? Basically, isn't this an illegal alien problem? Not a signage problem? And she just refuses to answer. She doesn't even say that's wrong. It could be an American who did this. Just happened the last couple of times it wasn't Americans, even though, you know, we are still the majority of drivers on the highway, maybe not by much, and maybe it's an ever-declining margin, but still, most drivers are Americans, and they read English, and they don't get into these kinds of jam-ups. Thanks for the call, Phil. Howie, you're next with Howie Carr. Go ahead, Howie.
10: Yeah. So, Howie.
6: Yes.
10: All those signs, yeah. All they got to do is put ICE checkpoint ahead.
6: You know, that's a good suggestion, Howie, but you got to consider the unintended consequences. They'll just pull over to the side of the road and run into the woods. And then we'll have all these, the taxpayers will be charged with towing the car, all these cars away.
10: Well, half of them are stolen anyway. They
6: got to
10: get them back.
6: I don't know if half of them are stolen. Half of them are unregistered, uninsured, and, uninspected. That's for damn sure. Thanks for the call, Howie. 844-500-4242. David, you're next with Howie Carr. Go ahead, David.
11: Hey, Howie, how you doing? I'm out here in Pittsburgh. I used to, know you from the Friday morning meetings over here. Howie, in Pennsylvania, we got 50 languages. but it's actually, they don't have French. It's weird, Howie.
6: They don't have French?
11: There are a lot of French Canadians. No, they don't. They got Slovak, because my wife is actually Slovak. My wife I married out here from, in West Midland, Pennsylvania. But they don't, but, and they got Japanese and Armenian, Howie. I'm surprised they don't have the Latin masks.
6: Yeah, you could use all these languages and go on welfare and never have to work another day in your life. But by God, if you're an American and you want to go to a Latin mass, the FBI is going to be up your rear end, at least when the Democrats are in office. And God bless Kash Patel for firing those agents who set that up in Richmond, Virginia. And then Christopher Wray comes and claims, I shut it down as soon as I could. He's under oath. And it was a lie. It was a lie. He lied, just like Comey lied, just like McCabe lied. All these FBI directors, they all lie. But then, you know, down in Canton, you can lie to an FBI agent who's investigating the death of John O'Keefe, and they don't indict you either, even if you're not an FBI director. You can just have a problem with one of your teeth in your mouth. 844-500-4242. But I digress. I was on one of these Fox Digital podcasts today for a half hour talking about the case with a lawyer from Chicago. They're gonna post it tomorrow, and they're gonna send me a link, so I'll tweet it out, and we'll, if you can see it. I don't know how I did. They seem pretty satisfied with it. 844-500-4242. Some people, you know, she said, I believe they didn't prove the case, but, you know, I'm not sure who did it. And I'm saying, you know, I said, how closely did you follow the case if you think she did it? I mean, if the car didn't hit him, which the car didn't, the SUV, then she didn't do it. It's as simple as that. 844-500-4242. I made one of those U-turns on the Mass Pike. Things are moving fast. Years ago, because I wanted to get off at exit 3 and missed it. The next exit was 30. Next exit 2 was 30 miles away. Yeah, I know. That's the problem. But the thing is, it's one thing if you're in a passenger car or an SUV, you can maybe get away with it. But if you're in an 18-wheeler, there's no way you can pull that off. And that's why people get killed. 844-500-4242. Nick, you're next with Howie Carr. Go ahead, Nick.
12: Hey, Howie, going forward with Iran. They love nukes. So let's expose them to nukes. You know, it wasn't long ago when Kennedy had to back down to the Cuban Missile Crisis because, oh, by the way, we had some tactical nukes pointed right towards Russia that was sitting in Poland. Okay, that's the kind of thing we have to do to them. They need to understand, right, they're moments away from annihilation. So they need to understand our power. We should probably have subs in the area all the time in that area, too, maybe even smaller attack subs. We should just nail them every time they get out of line. It ain't going to be that expensive. And by the way, when they talk about the cost of the $29 billion we spent, does anybody forget about the $175 billion we handled to that bum Zelensky in the Ukraine? That's American cash. The Democrats ain't talking about that. Thank you, Howie.
6: I know. And then they always say, well, you know, they were using it to buy munitions and armaments that were made in the United States. Yeah, but we were paying for it. I mean, it's that's like saying, We are shipping out. We are exporting so much beer. We're giving it away. Is that a positive overall? We're shipping out more stoves than any, or staplers or anything, than any country in the world. But we're just giving it away. I mean, I don't know. I'm disappointed. 844-500-4242. I'm Howie Carr.
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17: I'm Dan Loney with Your Money Now. Wall Street finished sharply lower as the path of the Fed on interest rates, inflation, and more led to a sharp decline in the afternoon. The Dow Industrial Average was down 506 points, ending the day at 51,493. NASDAQ was off 354 points. S&P 500 down 91. The first meeting with Kevin Warsh as Fed chair was highlighted by a belief that inflation would grow in the next several months and that a rate increase is more likely than a rate cut. Warsh also mentioned a variety of task force groups to look at overhauling operations of the Fed. Warsh also noted that he was the only voting member to not provide an outlook on what he thought the Fed funds rate would be at the end of the year. The former shoe company Allbirds has rebranded to the name Smartbird as it begins its path as an AI company. It also announced former AWS quantum computing executive Nadia Carlson as its next CEO. Shares of the company are up 38% today. And that's Your Money Now.
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0: Carr is back.
1: 844-500-4242. 603. My brother once ran a mayoral campaign in Bridgeport years ago. One time they were out canvassing. Gunshots started ringing out. The candidate grabbed my brother and hit the ground. He said to my brother, when you hear that pop, pop, pop, you'd better drop, drop, drop. Those are words to live by. Anywhere, but especially Bridgeport, I guess. Tow truck driver in Blandford, Western Mass, made a U-turn on the Mass Pike.

0: about 6 years ago, killed the driver from Shrewsbury that hit him. Yeah. 201 says, I only make dangerous illegal U-turns while I'm wearing a turban. That way they can't arrest you, right? It's like wearing a cloak, the cloak of invisibility. You know, they can't do anything about it. They just let you go. Here's another one for about Bridgeport. In the 1990s, I used to sail Long Island Sound. We had to pull into a marina there and were forced to moor the night in Bridgeport. Double concertina wire surrounded the marina, and the harbor master said to make sure you got back to the marina before sunset. On the illegal aliens causing all these fatal wrong-way accidents, 617 says, how about a sign that says, don't drink 20 Modellos and drive sign? Yeah, how many languages would you need to put that in? You'd also need to put them in the obscure Indian dialects that they now claim so that they, you know, they think they're going to get the charges reduced because they don't want to bring in an interpreter from Ecuador, like the guy from Milford, right? And he had the court psychologist who said he lacked the enzyme. That's where we got our line about lacking the enzyme. And I remember the first time I heard the lack the enzyme. I said, how come Ted Kennedy never used that? He obviously lacked the enzyme. But it didn't work, not even for Kennedy. 781, you may want to explain to the listeners about the gunshot system. It's deployed in high crime areas because no one will call the cops because snitches get stitches. My cop buddy says they don't even go out anymore because he says all they're going to find is some bullet casings and a lot of people who didn't see nothing. Well, and that's exactly what happened in Bridgeport. They said they went out there and said, nobody said, well, gee, all those shots, yeah, we heard a couple of them, but nobody got hurt. There were a few bullet holes here and there, a couple of windows taken out, but you know, it's just another night. Just another night in the hood. 844-500-4242. 603, my blind uncle got into less traffic accidents than some of these illegals have. I know. And 201 says it all changed October 1965. That's when they signed the Immigration Reform Act of 1965. There were only a few thousand of them were going to want to come into the country and go on welfare. That's all. It was just a nice thing we could do. You know, Democrat supermajorities, Democrat landslide in the previous presidential election, LBJ. So what's the problem? 844-500-4242. Here's John Kennedy this morning on Fox, cut 17. Okay, it's not coming up. I guess it's not coming up. All right, 844-500-4242. How about this one? Hillary is a really good prognosticator. Cut 6, 2023, Hillary.
1: You know, there's a tendency among voters, and particularly I would say among Democratic voters in the United States, to always be looking for, you know, the next cool thing. Who's the, you know, the really exciting candidate that we're going to have? And so there's a lot of churn about what we really are going to look for and end up with. But I believe Joe Biden will be the nominee. I believe he will be reelected. Joe Biden will be the nominee. I think Trump right now will be the nominee, and I think Biden will be reelected.
0: That was then. This is now. Cut 7.
2: He made a terrible mistake. He made a terrible mistake for himself, his legacy, and for the country. He had said that run again. And, you know, counterfactual narratives are always a bit tricky, but I believe if he had kept to that plan and said in, say, the late summer of 23 that he wasn't going to run, that he was going to pass, you know, the torch to the next generation, we would have had a real contest.
0: Did you hear say counterfactual narratives are a bit tricky? I don't, what the hell is a counterfactual narrative?
3: You know the thing.
0: I'm Howie Carr.
4: Biden's losing it.
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9: From ABC News, I'm Lindsay Davis, anchor Prime streaming weeknights on ABC News Live. New details surrounding the memo of understanding between the U.S. and Iran set to be signed Friday. The 14-point memo calls for an immediate ceasefire on all fronts, including Lebanon. It also reopens the Strait of Hormuz and begins talks on Iran's nuclear program. ABC's Jonathan Carl says Iran would get key sanctions lifted.
10: The single most important sanctions were the sanctions that denied Iran the ability to sell its oil on the international market. Now, they did sell their oil anyway through its shadow fleet on the black market, but this cost Iran dearly. Now, immediately upon signing this, they have access to international oil markets, something they have not had for many years under many different U.S. presidents.
9: President Trump warned if Iran does not behave, military strikes could resume. The economic impact from the war is affecting interest rates. The Federal Reserve Board voted to keep interest rates unchanged, but signaled rate hikes could come later this year. ABC's Elizabeth Schulze has more.
11: What we're looking at now is a drastically different outlook for the Fed, in that at the start of this year, and even at the last meeting, we were expecting interest rate cuts. Well, now the possibility looks more likely from many Fed officials that it could be going higher.
9: In New York, a judge sentenced Gilgo Beach serial killer Rex Heuermann to life in prison without the possibility of parole. The 62-year-old husband and father, in a deal with prosecutors, pleaded guilty to the murders of 8 women starting in the 1990s. 1990s, the majority of them sex workers. Their bodies were not discovered until decades later. Along the Gulf Coast, residents are bracing for Tropical Storm Arthur, the first named storm of the hurricane season. Alerts stretch from Texas to Georgia with life-threatening flash flooding possible. In Louisiana, storm preps are underway in Covington with homeowners and businesses filling sandbags to protect from the flooding. 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
12: 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I've been surfing here since I was a kid. Now, seeing my grandson out on the water, it means everything to me. Watching him and taking in the blue waves, the sea breeze, the blurry horizon.
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9: 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For the latest on today's headlines, be sure to watch Prime tonight, starting at 7 Eastern on ABC News Live. 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
14: The man accused of shooting and killing United Healthcare CEO Brian Thompson was back in court today. Attorneys for Luigi Mangione telling the judge in his state case that they're petitioning for psychiatric argument to be presented at his trial. ABC News legal contributor Brian Buckmeyer on the potential impact.
15: At the time in which Mangione committed the crime, this is what the defense is going to argue, he had an extreme emotional disturbance. He acted upon that extreme emotional disturbance, and it was objective considering who he is in the circumstances that he was. And if that happens, it actually reduces the penalties that Mangione faces. He could still possibly go to jail or prison, but that's how it changes this case.
14: After federal authorities disrupted an alleged drone attack at Sunday's UFC event at the White House, the Justice Department now says it bolsters the case for a secured White House ballroom.
16: The overnight filing to the D.C. Circuit Appeals Court has the Justice Department arguing the plot to attack the UFC fight with drones and snipers is exactly the kind of threat the Ballroom Project would protect against. The Secret Service's deputy director has said despite the plot, the UFC event was never at risk. But the Justice Department says the plot underscores the need for a drone port and sniper nests on the roof of the ballroom. The appeals court is still weighing whether it will allow a lower court's order blocking construction to take effect.
14: ABC's Stephen Portnoy. I'm Michelle Franzen, ABC News.
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19: 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Top headlines this afternoon. New Hampshire Congressman Chris Pappas says he has serious concerns about the reported deal to end the war with Iran. Pappas says he questions whether the deal meets the president's stated objective for the war, which was to ensure Iran never gets a nuclear weapon. Police are investigating the deaths of two people in Keene. Investigators are calling it a possible murder-suicide. The medical examiner is performing autopsies today. Names have not been released. A three-unit home in Winchester is a total loss after a Tuesday night fire. The cause is still under investigation. And fewer riders are turning up for Bike Week in Laconia. Organizers say economic factors are to blame. Meteorologist Joe Shaka is calling for mostly cloudy skies tonight, a low near 60. The latest on these stories and more coming your way in 24 minutes. In the WKBK News Center, I'm Chad Nye.
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0: Welcome to the Howie Carr Show, 844-500-4242. 919 points out. I saw this story. I just read the headline. I don't read many stories out of California because they're just too crazy and too depressing. But apparently now you have to be certified as gay in California. I did not know that was possible. Who's in charge of the process? Don Lamone and Anderson Cooper? Hey, you know, Gore Vidal always used to say there's no such thing as a homosexual or a heterosexual. There are only homosexual acts and heterosexual acts. And there's something to be said for that, you know? But if you want to be treated as a special class of person, if the only box you could check is to be gay, why wouldn't you just decide to be gay? If it would, you know, mean you weren't going to get prosecuted for crimes, or you were going to get a small business administration loan that otherwise would be unavailable, or you're going to move to the top of the public housing list. I mean, there's so many advantages to being quote unquote oppressed. If you're an oppressor, you are oppressed now, right? Again, it's like Monica Cannon Grant. If she were a white man, she'd be in prison. She'd be in prison. And that she doesn't even she got away with it. She got away with everything. Tanya Fernandez Anderson, an illegal alien Muslim African. She's not getting deported. She did 2 or 3 months. That's all she did. And she's probably angry that she got off. They made me go away to Danbury for 2 months. What about Monica Cannon Grant? All right. 844-500-4242. How do the gays prove it? That's why I didn't read the story. I didn't want to
1: gay,
0: know.
1: Gay bathhouses.
0: If you have a membership card to the gay bathhouse, do you get recognized?
1: It's all about round the clock sex.
0: Do they get reparations? All right. Time now for the chump line.

0: I think Trump's eager to sign an agreement with Iran so he can celebrate Pride Month with the gay Ayatollah.
1: Now, is the gay Ayatollah coming to Switzerland to sign it, or is the cardboard cutout of the gay Ayatollah coming? Is his life partner going to accompany him on the trip?
2: Howie, Healy needs a big rally. I wonder if Wu can get that mariachi band back.
1: The mariachi band. You know, one of those state reps that was picked up at the Pride. One of the reps that was picked up at the Pride Parade, you know, making sort of, you know, a little bit off-color remarks. I didn't play any of it because it was just kind of marginal stuff. But he was also the same guy. He was driving home one night on St. Patrick. I think it was St. Patrick's night. And he was rear-ended by a mariachi band. And they were in their mariachi outfits. Needless to say, it was broomed. They had the race card. They never left home without it. Just like they never left home without a couple of six packs of Modelo's.
3: 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I am the Frito Bandido.
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4: What's the deal with this Iran deal? They keep doing everything they did before, but get paid for it. And what's the deal with it being an MOU? I don't remember the MOU of Versailles, or the MOU of Paris, or the MOU Carta. What's the deal with that?
1: And if they don't live up to the memo of understanding, where do you sue them? What court do you sue them in?
5: Hey, Howie, you keep up this talk, Trump's going to throw you out of Mar-a-Lago.
1: Nah, I think I'm okay. I'm still on Team Trump. I'm with Trump 100%. I have my doubts. I'm skeptical. I mean, you guys, even the guys who called me today and, you know, were texting me that I'm a panicking, you can't tell me you don't have a few misgivings about the way this is going to play out.
5: So Hillary Clinton's coming out now and saying Joe Biden's seeking a second term. That was a big mistake. Wow. Right on time with that one, Hillary. I'm still waiting for the Democratic Party to apologize for slavery.
1: Yeah, I'd settle for an apology for the Russian collusion hoax. And by the way, who was the one who started the Bertha rumor about Barack Obama? I know it was based on his own writings, but you're the one who first put it out there, right, Hillary?
6: Even Adolf Hitler didn't have a Nazi tattoo.
1: That's a really good point. They could put that on a billboard in Maine somewhere. You would need to put it on more than one because it would go around the world in a day.
7: Howie, Drill Baby Drill is not a set of free new teeth from Karen Bass.
1: By the way, speaking of Drill Baby Drill, did you hear Biden? Biden went on a ride with Jay Leno. I don't know what this is all about. But this is what he said. This is insane. Cut five.
8: Well, the other thing I was able to do, I made sure there could be no oil drilling off the East Coast, the West Coast, and 150 miles off the Gulf of Mexico. He's been doing it with all the lot protection, too. No more windmills.
9: Yeah, that's...
8: Because they kill birds.
9: Yeah, I know.
8: Give me a freaking break.
1: They do kill birds, but isn't there another reason you don't want windmills? Because they don't produce any energy, ultimately. And they also pollute. They pollute the beaches when the turbines fall off and they wash ashore. He's proud that he made America less energy sufficient, independent. He's proud of that. He still is. What a guy.
10: Why do all the soccer players love it when the World Cup is held in the U.S.? Because if you make it through a game without getting a red card or a yellow card, you get a green card.
1: You could see where that one was going, but it wasn't bad.
11: Upon learning of this concern, Mayor Rodriguez, it's pronounced.
12: Only a fool would say that.
11: Experienced the sprints of Pratt have.
12: Only a fool would say that.
11: He claimed he had degrees from Rensselaer.
12: Only a fool.
11: This is near people talking.
1: What was wrong with any of that? It was okay, wasn't it? And if it wasn't okay, must have been AI.
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6: Even Adolf Hitler didn't have a Nazi tattoo.
1: That could be a bumper sticker, too, actually. Yeah, I like it as a bumper sticker in addition to being a billboard. Officer Mark says, two things. California says voter ID is racist, but now you need a gay certificate to prove how gay you are. Also, will the Ayatollah have to bring his gay certification to the signing ceremony? These are good questions, Officer Mark. I don't know the answer. I'm Howie Carr.
14: Howie Carr will return.
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15: Here's your Wednesday Red Sox Minute presented by Samuel Adams. Game one at Fenway between Boston and Toronto. Davis Schneider and Andres Jimenez hit back-to-back home runs. Dylan Cease pitched five shutout innings and the Jays beat the Sox 6-1 on Tuesday night. Cease gets his fourth win of the year. He scattered four hits and issued four walks while striking out seven. Peyton Tolley on the other side was tagged for three runs and four hits in five innings. The left-hander did strike out six and walk two. And Jaron Duran spoiled Toronto's shutout bid in the eighth with his 12th home run of the season. Connor Wong also had two hits and two stolen bases for Boston. who stranded 13 runners overall. Game two of that series coming up tonight. Red Sox lefty Jake Bennett gets the ball against Max Scherzer. And that is your Red Sox Minute, presented by Samuel Adams, the official beer of the Boston Red Sox.
16: Most people first think of tires when they hear the name Brattleboro Tire. And yes, having the right tires matters. They're the only part of your car that actually touches the road. 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
1: 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On Saturday, the day before Father's Day, we'll be there from 10 to noon. You can buy a book, buy a Byrna and get a free T-shirt and get a piece of taillight from the from 34 Fairview Road in Canton, Massachusetts. It's a good crop this year. Perfect weather. It's bad for pollen, good for taillight. Jared, what's the poll question and what are the results thus far?
2: 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Yes, no, too early to tell, or don't know?
1: No.
2: 29% of the audience says no, 52% say yes, 16% say it's too early to tell, 3% don't know.
1: You know, the memo of understanding was only released today, right? Today's Wednesday. This is Morning Joe Scarborough on MSDNC 13 on Monday morning. This is what he said on Monday morning, cut 19.
3: Reading through this draft MOU that Bloomberg has released and says is part of, is the MOU, it looks like we lost the war.
1: He's reading through the MOU before it was released, probably before it was even put together, but he was reading it. Doesn't Mike Barnicle appear on a show, or used to, before he checked into the nursing home? I guess Mike passed on a few tricks of the trade to him. That's fake but accurate. Rick, you're next with Howie Carr. Go ahead, Rick.
4: Hi, Howie. I don't want to take up too much of your time. Thanks for taking my call. But I'm curious. Mara Healey is trumpeting her concern about wrong-way drivers and the dangers. Isn't she the same person that has allowed bars and restaurants serving alcohol to stay open until 3 a.m.? What could possibly happen if people, especially attending World Cup games, you know, they might be people from different countries, what could possibly happen?
1: What could possibly go wrong? Right.
4: And drive home.
1: And isn't she on record as saying she's a happy hours too, Rick? Isn't it kind of a similar phenomenon, encouraging people to drink 2-for-1s or encouraging it to drink after midnight? It's kind of the same thing, isn't it? Not different, anyway.
4: It seems like it to me. I don't know. Maybe I'm just not getting the point here. Yeah. I mean, she is concerned with our welfare. We understand that. Yeah. But, you know, I'm considering going out, maybe, you know, down to Austin and, you know, having a couple of beers with my friends that I went to BC with, you know, 50 years ago. And we'll be there till about 3 in the morning.
1: Yeah, you know, it used to be, you know, there were plenty of places to drink in Boston and elsewhere after closing hours. But, you know, they called them after-hours clubs. You know, the cops had them, you know, for God and country. Or then later on, they changed the name from God and Country to the Boom Boom Room. Of course, that was a different kind of cop was going to the Boom Boom Room. But, you know, then they all, the regular bars too. But you know what they would do? They would turn off the lights. They're not going to have to turn off the lights for these new 3 a.m. closing hours. But you know, the state has always been kind of schizophrenic about liquor laws, right? I mean, as I've pointed out, and I'm sure everybody else noticed it, about 40 years ago, they outlawed drinking in cars when you're driving, right? But then, as I've

0: but you can drink in your car. It's like the bank. It's like the at the banks. You can't wear, it's a federal law. You can't wear a mask into the bank for obvious reasons. And then it became a state law that you couldn't go into a bank unless you were wearing a mask. So, you know, I don't know. I'm not an expert on the Constitution, but isn't there like some kind of clause that, for which laws take precedence, supremacy over other laws? Is it the required mask in a bank or the required non-use of a mask in the bank? Is it a drink in the car allowed or a drink not in the car allowed? This is why we have, you know, the fewer laws you have on the books, the better off you are. Because the more laws you have on the books, the more laws are going to be enforced selectively. And that means if you're not a member of a protected class, you're going to be oppressed. That's my take. I'm Howie Carr.
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2: Join Howie this Saturday, June 20th at Berna, 236 North Broadway in Salem, New Hampshire. Howie will be there 10 to noon, selling and signing copies of his books, Mass Corruption Volume 1 and Paperboy. 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
3: In the WKBK News Center, here's Chad Nye.
4: Good afternoon. New Hampshire Congressman Chris Pappas says he has serious concerns about the reported deal to end the war with Iran. Pappas and other members of Congress have yet to see the actual deal that President Trump says he will sign on Friday. Leaked reports say the U.S. has agreed to end the blockade of Iranian ports, while Iran would agree to open the Strait of Hormuz. Iran would also be allowed to begin selling oil immediately, and the U.S. would pledge $300 billion to Iran to rebuild from the war. The deal would also set a 60-day window to negotiate the future of Iran's nuclear program. Pappas says he questions whether the deal meets President Trump's stated objective of the war, which was to ensure Iran never gets a nuclear weapon.
5: I fail to see how this is preferable to the last deal that Donald Trump tore up, that was working to keep a lid on their nuclear ambitions and ensuring that we were working with our allies to create the pathway to a longer term peace in the region.
4: The previous Iran nuclear deal was an international agreement signed in 2015. President Trump pulled the U.S. out of that agreement in 2018. Congressman Pappas spoke to Dan Mitchell this morning on WKBK's Open Mic program. Police are investigating the deaths of two people found inside a Keene home Tuesday morning. Officers were called to the house on Hurricane Road shortly after 11 a.m. for a welfare check. Inside the house, they found the bodies of a 70-year-old woman and her 72-year-old husband. Investigators say both appeared to have suffered gunshot wounds in what may be a murder-suicide. The medical examiner is performing autopsies today. Names have not been released. A three-unit home in Winchester is a total loss after a Tuesday night fire. Firefighters say the blaze likely started on the front porch of the house on Richmond Road. A passerby spotted smoke around 6:15 and alerted the fire department. Firefighters worked about 2 hours to get the fire under control. The cause is still under investigation. It's motorcycle week in New Hampshire, but you might notice fewer bikes on the streets of Laconia. WMUR reports attendance at the annual event is down 20-25%. Organizers point to higher gas prices as one reason. Canadian bikers staying away this year is another factor. Still, business owners in Laconia say they are happy with the turnout so far. Now, with a look at your local dependable weather forecast, here's WKBK staff meteorologist Joe Shaka.
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6: Through tonight, we'll have a mostly cloudy sky, lows 58 to 61. Passing showers and thunderstorms tomorrow, highs 72 to 75. Partly to mostly cloudy Friday, highs 72 to 75. And

0: A mix of sun and clouds Saturday, highs 71 to 74. I'm meteorologist Joe Shaka from the WKBK Weather Center.
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0: Live from the Byrna Less Lethal Pistol Studio, it's Howie Carr.
1: 844-500-4242. The Mexican restaurant outside of the Healy Hotel, the Flop House in Kingston, that's where the disabled girl was raped by the Haitian, and then he ran away to Brockton. Remember that? It still has a sign outside that says, Margaritas to go. Margaritas to go. That's not a good idea to begin with. But, you know, especially when it's against the law. And they just say, don't worry about it. Don't worry about it. Just tell them to go. They didn't care. 844-500-4242. 603 says, I have some fresh Honda taillight growing in my raised garden boxes. Not quite as good as Lexus taillight, but mine is organic. Well, in Norfolk, we have free-range red taillight. And it's, I guess it's not quite organic, but it's artisanal, right? That's a word, another word they use, artisanal. 844-500-4242. They had the services today for Eddie Antleman, the great, late, great talk show host from Boston. And apparently they really liked my column today. So I recommend it. If you remember the old days, it's a pretty decent column, if I do say so myself. Check it out at howiecarshow.com. If you don't have a subscription to the Herald, howiecarshow.com. It's right there on the front. And apparently he was telling jokes to the very end. He was a huge guy, and he had a wasting illness. I don't know what it was. And so the nurses said, oh, Mr. Handelman, you came in, I remember you used to weigh 250 pounds. You're down to 130. And just joking, trying to make him feel better, and said, so why are you doing this? He said, I want to make it easier on my pallbearers. Which, listen, that's an Eddie Antleman type thing to say, you know? I mean, he was an irascible guy, but he was really good. And the Sports Huddle on Sunday night, did you ever hear the Sports Huddle? Jared, did you ever hear the Sports Huddle, the old Sports Huddle?
2: No, I was a little too young to be up that late on Sunday nights.
1: A lot of people who were commenting on the online were saying they were young too, but they would go to bed at 7 o'clock with the transistor radio, and then their dads would come in around 10 to make sure the battery didn't run down because they'd fallen asleep while listening to it.
2: Yeah, I remember him more from when he did the show with Dale Arnold.
1: Yeah, that was in Shillville days. Yeah, it wasn't the same. 844-500-4242. So here is let's play. I want to play this cut. Last night, I don't know if you saw this. Probably not. There was a debate between two of the three major U.S. Senate candidates. Markey was he was in an iron lung somewhere, preparing for his big 80th birthday celebration next month. But they had the Republican candidate, John Deaton, and they had the Democrat challenger, Seth Moulton, who's not my cup of tea either, but I don't know. And in that race, if I were a Democrat, Markey versus Moulton, I think the thinking man's vote is a blank. It's a line I used back in the 80s. I'm going through this stuff for my next book, and I finding these old lines. But anyway, so they they do the wide shot at the beginning of the debate, and Deaton's wearing he's a lawyer, he's wearing a suit, but he's wearing sneakers. Look kind of weird, I thought. What do you guys say? Is that a bad look? You don't think it's a bad look? No. Moulton was wearing just regular, like dress shoes, Florsheims or something like that. But it looked odd to me. But anyway, so Deaton is there and Moulton is there, but Markey is not there. So Deaton makes sport of Markey's advanced age. Cut 3.
3: Shame on Senator Markey for not being here. You asked the question, what has he done? Why isn't he here defending 53 years of being in office? Look, you can see I am not a young man by anyone's standard. His first year in elected office, I was six. Seth wasn't even alive, and he's not here to defend his record because he can't. When you ask him, what have you done lately? You want to know what Senator Markey talks about? He talks about the internet and computers. Senator, that was 30 years ago.
1: You know, I'm even older than John Deaton. I can remember when he used to run around running for re-election, and he would carry a remote control, a TV remote control, and he would say, I got your prices cut. I got your prices cut. And so everyone would like look at each other and say, yeah, you cut the base price, but then they just added on all the extras. You know, like they do on the utility bills, right? Nobody had their monthly cable charges cut by Fast Eddie, by Mr. Frosty. What a buffoon. 844-500-4242. Here's a Boston City worker talking about the Scottish fans for the World Cup. Cut four.
4: They deep, man, and they could drink, too.
5: What? Are you kidding me, man? They must don't got no water over there in Scotland.
6: After they're gone, I'm one person cleaning up after them, man, and it ain't that bad. They came, conducted themselves, man, with class, dignity, man, and they like our city. So I'm happy they came, man.
1: That's something you don't hear very much about illegal aliens. Conducted themselves with class and cleaned up after themselves. David, you're next with Howie Carr. Go ahead, David.
7: Howie, just a couple things. That hotel in Kingston, you know, they have brand new solar panels covering the whole roof of that hotel. I'm assuming, Howie, the state of Massachusetts picked up the tab on that. But the woman who you were talking about earlier was crying racism here in Massachusetts or whatever. I forget her name.
1: Oh, Monica Cannon Grant.
7: Yeah, Monica Cannon Grant. Just a couple of things, Howie. Bunker Hill, 150 black soldiers fought at Bunker Hill. One of them was Philip Abbott, who died. Another was Salem Poor, who shot Major Abercrombie. Another one was Peter Salem, who shot the Major Pitcon. They fought at Bunker Hill for our country, Howie. And it was a slave market over in Nigeria. Black chieftains were selling black slaves to the Europeans for guns, for whiskey, for mirrors, for cannons, right, and other things. So it's like, the claim, what about the black racism, black-on-black racism of the black chieftains? So she, in relation to MAGA, or Make America Great Again, doesn't everybody want to make this country great again? If you're truly an American citizen, you want to make this country great. What's the alternative? What, to make it worse? To make it a horrible country to live in? These people are such disingenuous pukes. As I'm driving by the Kingston Hotel, I could take a picture of it for you and send it to you. There's all these brand new solar panels on there.
1: Yeah. Get a picture of the margaritas to go sign too, would you? I'd like to see that one. Thanks. 100? No, I know they, and again, I've told the story before, but this guy's arrested, an illegal alien from Haiti. They have no idea who he is. They have no idea what his real name is. Mar Healy says, well, I don't know. We're going to run Corey checks. I mean, the Corey checks are for crimes committed in Massachusetts. He just swam across the Rio Grande, you know, 2 days ago. But she didn't do it. Then she said, well, I told my staff to do it, and they didn't do it. Right. Yeah, that's very believable. But then anyway, he gets arrested for raping this disabled girl. And the DA, Tim Cruz, asked for a $50,000 bond. The judge, the state judge, cuts it to $500. An illegal alien raping a disabled girl. So, of course, he runs away. ICE has to pick him up. And, of course, Mar Healy must be mad about that, right? He's a resident, after all. 844-500-4242. Paul, you're next with Howie Carr. Go ahead, Paul.
8: Hey, Howie, can you tell me how possible you think it is that the Mullers still have three functioning centrifuges, that one is like, they're off-site, one is like twice as impenetrable in the granite as the other ones were, and they just keep buying time till they're making some uranium, and hopefully somebody breaks this agreement. Like, I don't know how we're supposed to control the Lebanese bombing, but you know, that's like a whole other country. But hopefully that's gonna be the deal breaker. But I mean, these guys are just buying time. They're purifying the uranium. They're making it more impenetrable, and they're more motivated than ever to get us back. These people are like the Monty Python, the knight where you got the flap.
1: He was all chopped off.
8: You got to step on it.
1: Yeah, but the thing is that guy never got off the mat or the ground. I mean, these people have gotten off the ground. I hope you're wrong, but you know they keep saying, oh, we're gonna have inspectors, and they're gonna dilute the richness of the uranium so that they can't use it. I don't understand the chemistry and the physics, but I somehow think that they're not gonna follow through on anything if they have any intention of trying to follow through. Do you remember the illegal aliens a couple of months ago, in Lemonster? They had a place called the restaurant called El Primo, and it was a pretty popular place, and they had, their prices were really good, and it turned out their prices were really good because the illegal aliens that were running the place, the Venezuelans, used food stamps. Yeah, SNAP benefits cards to purchase. I'm reading now from the press release of the U.S. Attorney's Office. To purchase large quantities of expensive bulk food, such as multi-pound packages of chicken, beef, and pork as at various wholesalers and food markets to stock El Primo. That's the El Primo. At no expense. With their supplies obtained for free through fraudulent SNAP benefits, they prepared and then sold menu items at El Primo restaurant at a complete profit, later wiring the fraud proceeds, among other places, to individuals living in Venezuela and the Dominican Republic. It was an American success story. El Primo restaurants, founded by hardworking residents. Residents. Now, two of them have pleaded guilty in federal court in Worcester to using fraudulent benefit cards. It's part of a larger fraud scheme that used the stolen identities of more than 100 Americans to obtain $440,000 in food stamp benefits. 400, all the Haitians on Blue Hill Avenue go, that's chump change. We stole $7 million, and we didn't even have to set up a restaurant. We just had a 150-foot storefront, and we stole $7 million. The Venezuelans only got $440,000, and they had to prepare the food. So it doesn't say that they're going to be deported. Maybe they wait till they're sentenced. But I guess it's better than nothing. I put that on the Howie's homework. If you want to see it, go to howiecarshow.com and click on store. Do we have any calitrons left? We got a couple of calitrons left, maybe. I think we have less than 10 left. This is a great not a drug.
2: Yeah, there's a couple left.
1: Not a drug, not a stimulant, not a quick fix. 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I'm Howie Carr. Mainstream media just announced that for the first time ever, there are 50% more home sellers than home buyers in the U.S. There are literally 630,000 more home sellers than there are buyers. 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I'm Howie Carr.
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0: 844-500-4242. So, you know, one of the things they're promoting, even Mara was promoting this today. Mara Healy was tweeting, I can't believe they're going after Gavin Newsom and his wife. These people are so great, and his hair is perfect. And, you know, and Gavin Newsom is claiming, oh, they're coming after me. It's Trump. The Justice Department is being weaponized, as if it wasn't weaponized under Joe Biden, right? But even CNN has been rebutting Gavin Newsom's claim that Trump ordered the DOJ. This goes back to a whistleblower when Biden was president. Cut 10.
1: And make tech safer for children. Critics have raised the possibility of self-dealing for years, despite no public evidence of wrongdoing. While it is unclear what exactly investigators are focused on, they have recently interviewed potential witnesses, including people close to the first couple. Sources tell CNN that the governor is not directly under investigation, but he has framed the probe as politically motivated and targeting him.
2: Donald Trump isn't just coming after me because of my mean tweets. He's coming after me because I'm considering running for president.
1: The tax probe is not the only recent investigation into someone in Newsom's orbit. His former chief of staff, Dana Williamson, was recently prosecuted related to corruption. She pleaded guilty to 3 charges earlier this year. President Trump has made it clear he wants his Justice Department to pursue his political enemies. Just last year, he called for Newsom to be
0: kind
1: arrested
0: of like Biden.
1: And has attacked him repeatedly.
3: He's ruined California. He gives health care to anybody.
1: CNN has learned the current investigation was launched last year by the U.S. Attorney's Office in Sacramento based on a whistleblower report. Acting Attorney General Todd Blanche declined to answer questions Monday on Capitol Hill.
4: General Bynes, can you confirm if this Justice Department is investigating Gavin Newsom? And if the president directed you to do this?
0: You notice how they frame it? He is not directly under investigation. Can we start calling him the embattled governor? Because usually, when you're embattled, that means that the target letter is in the mail. Could be delivered any day. And I like the way, and I like another way, he has framed the probe. Frame is a verb that has multiple meanings, right? So, hey, you know, if there is a where there's smoke, there's fire. If he doesn't have anything to hide, then it won't be a problem, right? Isn't that what they always said about Trump? He should be willing to testify. Let Gavin testify. You guys have a good time? More to Dell ahead. And Ever-Sawmill Pie, thank you. I'm Howie Carr.
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14: From ABC News, I'm Michelle Franzen. The Trump administration disclosing terms of the proposed memo of understanding between the U.S. and Iran set to be signed Friday in Geneva. It calls for an immediate ceasefire on all fronts, including Lebanon, reopens the Strait of Hormuz, and resumes nuclear talks. President Trump says billions of Iranian funds could also be unfrozen if Iran behaves. ABC's Jonathan Carl says the deal falls short, though, of the joint agreement made during the Obama administration on nuclear program.
15: This is under the Obama deal. Iran reaffirms that under no circumstances will Iran ever, no time limit, will Iran ever seek, develop, or acquire any nuclear weapons. So that is something that was already in place in the agreement that President Trump ripped up during his first term. So there is going to be a lot of criticism of this agreement, and a lot of it coming from the people that were cheering the president on when he engaged on this military operation in the first place.
14: Iranian parliament member Mohammad Ghalibaf, in an interview with Iran State TV, claiming Iran won over the great military power. The FBI continues to search for more suspects in the alleged drone plot targeting Sunday's White House UFC event. Five people have been charged. Authorities say more than 20 others may have been involved in the plan.
16: That initial tip was given to the FBI by a local police department in Ohio after a mother of a 19-year-old suspect charged in these cases called because she was so concerned about him amassing all of these weapons and the concerning conversations that he was having online. And that led the FBI to then get a confession from him and search his phone and uncover this plot where they would have launched explosive drones at the actual fight, and then follow that as people were fleeing the South Lawn. They planned to position snipers who would take out high-value targets.
14: ABC's Alex Mallon. Along the Gulf Coast, residents bracing for Tropical Storm Arthur, the first storm of the hurricane season. 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
1: Defense attorneys for Luigi Mangione, the man charged in the fatal shooting of United Healthcare CEO, presented a new argument for the killing. If allowed, it could reduce charges of sentencing in the state murder case.
2: This marks a dramatic change in Luigi Mangione's defense. After spending about 18 months arguing he was not responsible for the death of United Healthcare CEO Brian Thompson, his lawyers in court signaled that they're instead going to argue that he was going through an emotional episode, that he had a profound loss of self-control at the time of the alleged crime. If they're successful in arguing that to a jury, it would effectively reduce this from a murder case to a manslaughter case and reduce the amount of time Mangione would potentially have to spend in prison.
1: ABC's Peter Haralambos. In New York, a judge sentencing Gilgo Beach serial killer Rex Huerman to life in prison without the possibility of parole. In a deal with prosecutors, Huerman admitted to the murders of eight women dating back decades. Here's ABC's Aaron Katursky.
3: He was first identified as a suspect in 2022 thanks to his distinctive vehicle. And he was arrested the next year after his DNA was retrieved from pizza crust in the trash outside his office. Since then, the sheriff here told us Huerman has been reading books about other murders and has corresponded with at least one other killer.
1: As part of the plea deal, Huerman has also agreed to meet with the FBI's behavioral team. On Wall Street today, stocks ending lower. I'm Michelle Franzen, ABC News.
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0: is Lee Habib, and this is Our American Stories, the show where America is the star and the American people. Up next comes to us a story from Robin Cook. You know the name. He's the author of 38 best-selling books, a giant in the literary and publishing field. But the one he is best known for is his second book, Coma, the first true medical thriller ever released. Today, he's sharing with us his personal story, his life story. Here's Robin.
1: I was born in Brooklyn and immediately exported to Queens and then moved over to New Jersey when I was 8. You know, I have to say that I think that I'm a particularly lucky person because everything happened seemed at the right time. If I had continued to grow up in Woodside, Queens, in that environment, my life, I think, would have been completely different. In fact, when I think back on it, I'd probably be fairly successful, but I'd be really involved in organized crime. I can remember the older kids teaching us young kids how to steal from the store, and they liked to use us young kids because I guess the store proprietor, particularly the candy store, was less suspicious of young kids, you know, in kindergarten. And so the older kids would get us to go in and whatnot. We had what we called the alley behind the house. It was all row house. So you had an alley behind. And that was where, at that time, parents just opened the door, let the kids out into the alley. And we had full run of the alley from a very, very early age. And we had all sorts of games that we played. And that part of my life, I remember with great fondness. But I also realized how lucky it was that my father's business did well enough that we realized that we could move out of our apartment in Woodside, Queens. My father's, what he wanted most was a place to build a house that had a view. So he found a place over in New Jersey, up on a hill, and he bought this plot of land because it had a view, looking west out over New Jersey. My parents never looked into this town, what the town was like, but it turns out that I was really lucky because the town was fabulous. And what was phenomenal about Leonia, New Jersey, is it was sort of like a bedroom community for a lot of academic institutions, Columbia University, the Museum of Natural History, the Metropolitan Museum of Art. So my friends' parents, a lot of them were involved in these very academic things, including my best friend. His father was head of dinosaurs at the Museum of Natural History. Can that be any better for a kid in the fifth, sixth grade? And so we would go practically every Saturday to the Museum of Natural History. We got to go behind the scenes to see how they take these huge blocks of stone, bring them back to the museum, and then carve out these dinosaur bones and then figure out how the animal lived and what it ate. So that was our Saturday mornings. But there were other people there. Four or five physicists on the Manhattan Project came from Leonia, New Jersey. My next door neighbor was Buddy Hackett, and he took a great liking to me, and I babysat for his kids. And because of that, I met a lot of the people like Sammy Davis Jr. and Frank Sinatra, because I was the babysitter. And Buddy Hackett had a miniature car collection. And, you know, as a teenager, I got my license. My father wouldn't allow me to even back the family car out of the garage. I had to wash it, but I couldn't back it. He'd back it out, and then I'd wash it. But Buddy Hackett noticed this. He didn't say very much, but then he started offering and allowing me to drive his cars to my high school dances. So I got to, and he had a Corvette, a Jaguar, and a brand new black Bonneville. That time, that was really the cat's meow. It was quite an amazing time of circumstance. Plus, the school system was fantastic. It was a school system that was way ahead of its time in terms of experimenting with rapid learner courses or advanced placement courses. And I was part of a study almost. Myself and three or four or five of us were taught what they called the new math then. And so the amount of math that I had when I graduated from high school was really quite exceptional. So I think of myself as particularly lucky because it wasn't that my parents looked into this and said, we have to find a great school system. I just found myself in this great school system in a town, a small town that's a mile square, that had phenomenal, interesting people. I didn't realize it at the time, but because the school system was good, because the kids were motivated, I was motivated. I'm a competitive person, athletically competitive, but also competitive in an intellectual sense. And here I was in this great environment. The information was there. We had a wonderful library. After school, we would often go to the library at a very young age. I started reading all sorts of fiction books at a very young age. I had found myself in a public school where academic effort counted. And what a difference that makes, because then when it came to going to college, there was never any thought that I wouldn't go to college. I have to admit, I didn't do a very good job picking a college because I was too busy. I was, you know, on this committee and on that committee and this council and that council, and I was the valedictorian of the school, and I played sports, and I remember suddenly I said, oh my gosh, I'm supposed to tell the guidance counselor where I want to go to college, and I have to do it tomorrow. And I remember going down into the basement to get something in our house, and on the way up, on the stairs, there was a box. And it said Yale Lock. And I said, oh, okay, that's telling me something. So when I went in the next day, I said, I want to go to Yale.
0: And when we come back, more of the story of author Robin Cook, 38 bestsellers, and where he grew up. More of Robin Cook's story here on Our American Stories. 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
0: And we're back with Our American Stories and with Robin Cook. When we last left off, he had just told his school counselor that he wanted to go to Yale for college, a decision he'd made because of a Yale lock he'd seen in his basement the night before. Let's return to Robin.
1: And the counselor said, good choice, that's fine, you know, and everything else. And so we went ahead and applied and did all that sort of stuff. And I was accepted. But then I got invited to Wesleyan for their equivalent of their athletic. They don't give athletic scholarships, but there was always a weekend where there was the home football game, and people who were on the football team had an opportunity to invite kids from their former high school. And I got invited to Wesleyan for the weekend. And I was very much interested in these two guys that had been in our high school. I knew them vaguely, but why I was so interested is both of them were pre-meds. And I, at that point, I was pre-med. I wanted to be pre-med. So, you know, I responded to that invitation. I went to Wesleyan for a weekend and seemed fabulous. And I was taken, and I went back and then applied to Wesleyan and got to Wesleyan. Even that, I think, again, that I'm a very lucky person, because it turned out that Wesleyan was a particularly good choice for me. Not that Yale wouldn't have been, although I probably wouldn't have been able to make the football team at Yale. But the reason that Wesleyan turned out to be such a good place for me to be is because it had a very unique program that ultimately played quite a big role, I think, in my life. And that was, if you did well enough, and at Wesleyan I did very well, as like I did in high school, I really applied myself. And if you did well at Wesleyan, you were invited in your senior year to take part in what they call the Honors College. And the Honors College gave you the opportunity to write an undergraduate thesis. And I decided, hey, why not do this? Now, why I thought I could do that is, first of all, I realized that I wouldn't get graded until after I was accepted at medical school. Plus, I had taken so many extra courses that I could have graduated probably somewhere in my junior year. Because since I was paying for college, I realized that the more courses I took, the cheaper they were. And so anyway, prior to that, I think the longest paper I had written maybe was like 5 pages, which seemed terribly long, or 10 pages maybe at the most. And I wrote significantly more than 100 pages. So, but why that is so significant for me is because later on in my life, when I decided, wouldn't it be interesting to try to use fiction and entertainment as a way of getting people to understand medical, social, and biotechnical issues, to try to use entertainment. And the reason why I came to that thought was because, having read a number of books about being a doctor and seen a number of TV shows and movies about being doctors, that after I got into medical school, I realized that all those books that I had read, all those shows that I had watched, were not accurate. They missed the mark. And they were glorifying medicine, putting it on a pedestal, and yet it was very apparent to me right from day one that medicine in a lot of ways was going in the wrong direction. It was being influenced too much by business interests and moving away from its 19th century roots of taking care of people. But since I had taken that opportunity to write that thesis of 100 pages, I thought, well, hey, I did it once. Why couldn't I do it again? Why can't I write a book about medicine? But the only trouble was that I decided this in medical school, and I had no time in medical school. In fact, I had no time for anything in medical school. Medical school alone was obviously very time consuming, but I also had to pay my way. So I had multiple jobs, not only through college, but also multiple jobs at medical school. When I first got to medical school, first thing I did was run around and look at all sorts of ads and stuff for jobs that I could somehow do along with being a medical student. And I found lots of jobs. I was the first one, I think, at Columbia who wanted to work in the cafeteria in the dorm. I would serve the food in the food line, and my fellow students were all coming in. And I remember feeling sorry for myself in some respects, because I could see out through this little window that they were out there talking about the day and probably talking about what they had learned and exchanging ideas, and I was wishing I was out there. But I also tried to make it as much fun as I could. I would bring out two separate bowls of the same vegetable. And they, of course, would never look at the menu and they'd say, what's tonight? And I'd say, well, we have some interesting things. And I said, well, we have some carrots here. We have two different types of carrots. We have truck farm carrots and we have large farming carrots. And I said, well, what's the difference? And I said, well, you know, and I go into providing a medical student with a decision would stop the line. But it was a way for me to entertain myself. But I did everything. I drew blood. I cleaned animal cages. All these jobs weren't the best, but I took as many as I could. And it's actually turns out that I was lucky that I had to work, because had I not had to work, like all my fellow medical students, I wouldn't have had a certain opportunity that presented itself, and that was that the professor who was in charge of the lab in the hospital, he was a friend of Jacques Cousteau. And of course, Jacques Cousteau was someone everybody knew, he was quite famous, etc. And Jacques Cousteau was about to do an experiment where he was having divers live underwater. And they were going to live at one atmosphere pressure, that is 33 feet down. But one of the things that you really had to know is physiologically what the blood gases are doing. He had no idea, and this professor told Jacques Cousteau that you really need to know. So I got asked if I would be willing to go over to the south of France and set up a lab for Jacques Cousteau. And I thought about it for about 5 minutes. And I get 1 month off from medical school every year. And I'd have 1 month I could select as an elective. So I put these 2 months together during my summers as a medical student. And I spent these time in Monaco, where the Oceanographic Institute is. And then I flew over and put the lab together and then trained this French fellow exactly how to use the equipment, etc. I stayed then for the 2 months, and then I came back the next summer and the next summer. And so, which was really interesting, because I was this destitute medical student and I was spending my summers on the Riviera.
0: And you're listening to Robin Cook share his story. And my goodness, what a story it is. It should be a book all by itself. And by the way, Robin is the author of 38 bestsellers, as I've said before. And his latest is called Night Shift. And go to bookstores, go to Amazon, pick it up. It's as good as anything he's written. And by the way, he's blessed time and again, not just in the little town he grows up, but he goes to Wesley and he's working hard. And in comes this guy who knows Jacques Cousteau. And the next thing you know, he's in Monaco doing tests on how human beings can thrive or not living underwater. When we come back, more of Robin Cook's story here on Our American Stories.
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8: 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And he's sharing, in the end, his own, well, memoir. It's his life story he's sharing with us now. Let's pick up where we last left off.
9: After graduating from medical school, I decided to do a residency in surgery because I thought I wanted to become a surgeon. I had worked for the open heart surgical team, so I got to know these very, very high-ranking heart surgeons who were really monumental in creating the opportunity to do open heart. His name, Dr. Malm and Dr. Bowman. And as a medical student, I got to meet them. And no other medical students got to meet them. And interesting enough that when you finish medical school, you have to apply to your training program. You have to try to apply to a residency. And the competition actually ratchets upward and it's

0: very competitive to get into certain hospitals. So you have to be really on top of your game. And one of the things that really helps is very good letters of recommendation. I asked these top heart surgeons, I asked the top one, if he'd write me a letter of recommendation for my residency. And he said he would, which is phenomenal. And anyway, he wrote me the letter of recommendation. It was very glowing. And I was thinking that I would go to Columbia, stay at Columbia. And I applied to several others, like the Massachusetts General Hospital, because I heard that was fantastic. But the day before, the night before, I guess, when you actually had to put in your list, which one you want, I had a very good friend in medical school, and he and I talked about the next couple of years being residents, and we were both going to do surgery. And it was his suggestion first. You know, he's saying, you know, what about breaking this sort of expected route? What about going someplace where we could have some fun when we have time off? And we started talking about going to the University of Hawaii. We stayed up really late talking about this and doing something really unique. There was a sudden great attraction. And because we both said, let's do it, we put University of Hawaii first. And of course, the University of Hawaii was not one of these top places. And it had never gotten medical students from any of the Ivy League medical schools. we were accepted. And I remember that this big heart surgeon found out about it and found out that he had written a letter of recommendation and that I was going to the University of Hawaii. He was so furious that the next time he saw me, he stuck his finger in my chest. He yelled at me that I would dare to ask him to write a letter of recommendation to such a school. And he told me, his last words were, let me tell you something. It's easy to drop out of the big leagues, but you never come back. And I thought, oh, I guess I made a mistake. But in retrospect, it turned out to be one of the best decisions of my life. I went to University of Hawaii, the two of us, and we were both good students. And we essentially took over that surgery department. We were only interns. I took over the intensive care, the surgical intensive care unit. I applied for and got a license in Hawaii, and the hospital was very proud of us. And as far as you can drop out of the big leagues, you never get back. After I finished my surgical training, I remember finishing my, I don't know how many gallbladders, and walked out. And I remember thinking, gosh, I'm done. And I just didn't feel any terrible euphoria. And there was always this room across the way, another surgical operating room, that always seemed to be dark. You know, you have the little window and it was always dark. I never knew what they did in there. So this day, it was very close to the end. I went over there and I cracked open the door and a little bit of Mozart came out. And the nurse came running over, the circulating nurse. What, can I help you? And I said, yeah, what are they doing in here? And he said, oh, we're doing a retinal detachment surgery. And I looked in, I could see the surgeon there. And the thing that impressed me the most is he was sitting down while he was operating. I had just been, you know, 3 hours standing there doing a gallbladder operation. And that was when I decided, you know, ever since I've been little, I wanted to be an ophthalmologist. So I quickly applied to ophthalmology training programs. I applied to the Mass Eye and Ear, Mass General, the Harvard system, and I applied to the University of California, San Francisco. I was accepted at both. And I can remember hearing Dr. Mom saying, you can drop out of the big leagues, but you never get back. And I thought, I'm going to love going to New York and see if he's still there. And I never did that. But in between my surgical residency and my ophthalmology residency, the Vietnam War was firing up. And so when I finished my surgical residency, I got a notice from the Navy that I was being drafted and that I was assigned to the Marines, and I was going to go to Da Nang as a surgeon. Now, I was not excited about that idea. I remembered something that had happened to me on one of those idyllic summers in the south of France. And that is Captain Bond from the United States Navy visited, and he was running what was called at that time the Sea Lab. And that was where the United States was, similar to what Cousteau was doing. He came over because he was very interested in this Conchel 3 experiment that Cousteau was doing and wanted to find out all the details, etc. And I guess meet Cousteau, plus Navy guys love to do boondoggles, and I'm sure that was considered a boondoggle by him coming over and going on the Calypso. And so I was on the Calypso with him and sort of helped a little bit. When he left, he gave me a real Navy handshake and he said, thanks, young man. He said, if you ever find yourself in the Navy, give me a call. And I thought to myself at the time, there's no chance I'm going to be in the Navy. But it's, you know, it's nice to hear things like that. Well, lo and behold, 5 or 6 or 7 or how many years it was later, I'm in the Navy, assigned to the Marines, I'm going to Da Nang, and I called him up. And I asked him if he remembered me. And he said, of course I remember you. I said, well, you said to give you a call if I ever found myself in the Navy. I said, I'm in the Navy. He said, oh, wonderful, wonderful. He said, oh, well, I'll get you here in our program if you want. I said, well, yeah, that would be terrific.
1: And you're listening to Robin Cook tell a heck of a story about serendipity, about going against the grain, about following your instincts, and, well, just meeting people and following them down. And making a good impression on people and staying with them, and the amazing things that happen in his life because of the people he meets and the trust they put in him and the trust he puts in them. His and his best friend's decision to go to Hawaii and not go to the big leagues, and ultimately working his way right back in. When we come back, more of the story of best-selling author Robin Cook, and his latest is Night Shift. Again, go to Amazon or the usual suspects wherever you get your books. More of Robin Cook's life story here on Our American Stories.
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1: And we're back with Our American Stories and with Robin Cook. When we last left off, Robin had just been drafted into the Marines. And by the way, during the Vietnam War, he was not thrilled. But he had an opportunity to join a very unique program due to a prior relationship. Let's return to Robin.
0: He told me I had to volunteer for submarine school. So I did, and so I was in Groton, Connecticut, and went to submarine school. And then I called him up and I said, I've finished submarine school. He said, now volunteer for deep sea diving school. So I went to Washington then, deep sea diving school, and graduated from that. And then I called him up. He said, all right, now you're ready for UDT Mark 9 training, which is a type of rebreathing apparatus. And then when I finished all that, and I was ready to become part of the Sea Lab as one of the aquanauts, I realized that I had become very enamored of the whole submarine situation. And I don't know what possessed me, but I really thought that it would be a crime not to actually go out on a real patrol and see what this is really like. And I told the Captain Bond, I said, you know, I'd really like to go out on and do a regular operational patrol. He thought I was crazy, but anyway, so that's what I did. I got shipped out to Hawaii. It was in Hawaii. So I went out on a patrol, a real patrol. And we were underwater for 75 days. We didn't come to the surface the whole time. it was a very interesting circumstance. And it turned out, again, to be really lucky. Because I don't think I'd ever have a better place. If I had this idea about writing a book, what better place? I mean, you're not bothered by the sun coming up or going down. So I did write my novel underwater. The idea was to show how a personality changes when they go through the very difficult hazing that's done in medicine, which is also done in the military. It's not a good program, and doesn't really foster the kind of personality traits that make people a good doctor. I think most doctors have to recover from it rather than it making them, helping them to be a good doctor. So when I came off that submarine, I had to climb up the ladder, you know, like in the movies, clutching my handwritten novel. I got up on deck. Somebody said, "What is that? What are you holding?" I said, I wrote a novel. And they said, "Oh, really?" And he said, "Did you know that it's really hard to get a novel published?" And I said, "No, is it?" I was so convinced that it was going to get published. It just never occurred to me. So then I was presented with a major problem. If it's difficult to get a book published, what am I going to do? So you look in the writer's guide and it says that none of the large publishers want you to send manuscripts to them. They only accept requested manuscripts. So how do you get a manuscript requested? That was a question. So I came up with a sort of a novel idea of approaching a number of different editor types with the idea of getting them to want to see my, instead of me just sending it in and it just coming in over the threshold. And what happens at most publishing houses is that the 22-year-old woman who graduated from Smith with the literary and wants to get into publishing is sitting at the front desk and she reads it. And she's the one that tells no. So I composed a very careful letter over a long period of time that I then started to send to editors. And I knew it had to be short, had to be grab their interest somehow. So I turned my manuscript into a solicited one. I started getting returns from editors saying, "Sounds interesting, yeah, send it in." And so my first book became a solicited manuscript, and lo and behold, I was offered a deal fairly quickly. And then, of course, I had to take that editor, in a sense, the course of creative writing that I never took. The book was published, but then there was a bigger problem. And the bigger problem was that nobody bought it. When that book came out, I had just started my residency in ophthalmology in Boston. And the retina doctors were shocked that I wrote a novel. I mean, that's ridiculous. Particularly a novel where I was sort of suggesting or complaining about hazing. And, you know, I was back as a first-year resident, so I was going to be hazed to some degree. Although, you know, I got a little bit more respect because I had already done a surgical residency, and that didn't happen that often. But anyway, they gave me a lot of ribbing about it, that I was making this complaining novel and, you know, be a man, you know, a surgeon. So then I thought, well, what am I going to do? Should I just give up on this idea? How do I now make a book that's going to be successful, that people will want to read? And so I guess the case method is that I should study successful books. And there were several that jumped out at me that had been written by heretofore unknown authors that were very successful. And the two that I chose was Jaws and Love Story. And so I then spent quite a while really investigating exactly how those projects were happened and put together. And both of them were written as screenplays first, And it was a combination of Hollywood and the publishing industry that kind of made the whole project a success. So I ended up deciding that I would follow that same process. I would write a screenplay of what I considered would be a good medical mystery thriller that would get people's attention. And it seemed to me that was easy because people had an idea about medicine that were wrong. And how can I undermine that in a way that would get their attention? And that was the origin of Coma. So I put it all together, wrote it as a screenplay. And then as soon as I had a contract for the book, which I was only offered an advance of $10,000. But way before the hardcover came out, I sold the paperback rights for $1 million. I got an agent, and then Hollywood hearing this kind of stuff. I had people very interested in, and I had some choices. And I knew at that point that it was going to be a movie, and I held out for Michael Crichton to be the director because I was friends with Michael, and he had gone to medical school, and I knew, I was afraid Hollywood would take it, and it wasn't meant as a horror story. I wanted it to be serious, and there were several other directors who really wanted to do it, but I sort of held out for Michael. I was still a resident, first year resident, and suddenly I was invited, the guy who was going to be the producer, Marty Ehrlichman, happened to also be the manager of Barbra Streisand. And Barbra Streisand had just finished a movie with Kris Kristofferson, and I got invited to the world premiere. So here I was, a first-year resident in ophthalmology, and I was sitting at the head table with Barbra Streisand and Kris Kristofferson. And I had a sense that that Coma was gonna do really well. It's really been an amazing experience, and people became very interested in medical thrillers after Coma, because there's no other issue that affects people so closely, because we're all patients, and we could be a patient tomorrow. That's why I still think my only hope is to sort of try to get the public behind, and how are they going to learn about these things? And the only way I know really is by trying to get them involved and interested in fiction and movies and TV series, etc., that show this other side. Because I really feel that medicine has to return to recognizing its real goal.
1: 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His latest is called Night Shift. 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Well, all of that time, no day, no night. And when he finds failure, the book gets published, he just starts to study and figure out how to turn that failure into a success. The story of Robin Cook, a chemistry, math, and physics major turned best-selling author, here on Our American Stories.
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23: From ABC News, I'm Dave Packer. A White House official confirms to ABC News that President Trump in France for the G7 summit signed that memorandum of understanding with Iran today to end the war. It would lift the American blockade of Iranian ports, reward Iran for reopening the Strait of Hormuz, and lay the groundwork for 60 days of future talks about their nuclear program. President Trump asked how the memorandum will deliver results if it's not binding.
24: Does it have to be? I let him know. I said, look, if you don't adhere to the agreement, I don't want to do that. But we're going to bomb the hell out of you. And I don't think that they're going to veer from the agreement. What else am I going to do? Am I going to say I'm going to take you to court?
23: The Federal Reserve announcing it will leave interest rates unchanged. It was Kevin Warsh's first rate announcement as Fed chair.
25: Economic activity is expanding at a solid pace, despite elevated uncertainty that owes in part to the conflict in the Middle East.
23: President Trump playing hardball with the Senate, saying that he will not approve FISA, a key national security tool that has already expired, until Republicans pass a sweeping voter ID law.
26: The president says he's also delaying the nomination of Jay Clayton to serve as the director of national intelligence until his other judicial nominees get through. Clayton was scheduled to start his confirmation hearings today. This means that Bill Pulte, a man with no intelligence experience, will be serving in that role for now. Republicans are no fan of Pulte. The president knows that, and now he's using it as leverage.
23: ABC's Rachel Scott. Lawyers for accused UnitedHealthcare CEO killer Luigi Mangione offered a new defense that could mean a reduced charge in his state murder case.
27: After spending about 18 months arguing he was not responsible for the death of UnitedHealthcare CEO Brian Thompson, Luigi Mangione's lawyers signaled that they're instead going to argue that he was going through an emotional episode.
23: ABC's Peter Haralambos. A judge today sentencing convicted Gilgo Beach serial killer Rex Uhrman to life in prison. 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
4: Despite rising prices, retail sales rose nearly 1% in May compared to April, surpassing expectations. One person is dead and five others hurt following a small plane crash in Texas.
5: The seven-passenger jet operated by charter company NetJets had originated on the southern tip of Baja California and was en route to Austin. In Laredo, the police department's Joe Baeza says,
6: we received a radio call from our local airport tower indicating that they had an aircraft that was in trouble.
5: The plane hit a car as it crashed onto a Laredo highway. Passersby broke out the windows of the burning plane to rescue victims. One person died. Five are in the hospital. Jim Ryan, ABC News.
4: The U.S. Labor Department is telling states to take immediate action to combat fraud, waste, and abuse in their unemployment programs. Warnings, funds could be withheld if they don't. They rolled out the red carpet in Kansas. Local artist Stan Hurd created a giant Algerian flag out of organic materials and displayed it on the grounds of the University of Kansas, where the marching band played the Algerian national anthem to welcome the team to its temporary home.
7: We are so excited about just being a small footnote to this larger story of how FIFA and the World Cup, it's not about football. It's about cultures coming together. It's about shared humanity.
4: Algeria lost to Argentina yesterday. They next head to Santa Clara, California for the Monday match against Jordan. Dave Packer, ABC News.
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31: 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Jamie Markley, David Van Camp, Scott Robbins. Okay, so we have a deal with Iran, and people are asking, are they really going to hold up their bargain?
32: Well, rightfully so.
33: And what is the bargain? You know, that's
31: exactly.
33: Is it binding? Is it non-binding? What is going on? Nobody seems to really know. And so the White House, they've spent the week celebrating this Iran deal, but there's a lot of nervous people out there because what's been leaked out, which now we're told is not the actual memorandum of understanding, saying, well, it doesn't really look like much of a deal. And then the president said it's still a work in progress, but I thought it was e-signed over the weekend.
31: Yeah. Okay. Clarification, please. I'm off there, Scott.
32: Oh, well, I probably turned you off from yesterday.
31: Yes. Okay. You ready now?
32: Hang on. I think so, yeah.
31: Is the monkey in play? We got it?
32: So. I think we're good now.
31: Awesome.
34: Is the text of the agreement now final, or are you still...
35: No, it's not final. It's a memorandum of understanding. And if I don't like it, we'll go back to
0: shooting at them, dropping bombs on their head. If I don't like it, if they don't behave, we'll go right back to dropping bombs right smack in the middle of their head. Okay? Because they've misbehaved for 47 years. All right?
1: Does it include
0: but nobody could have made this deal. I mean, the JCPOA done by Obama, he handed them $1.7 billion in cash, gave them hundreds of millions of dollars, gave them billions and billions of dollars, but he gave them $1.7 billion in cash, green cash from banks,
33: from
0: into
33: banks.
0: A Boeing 757 and flew it into Iran.

0: And they stood at the plane. I have pictures of it. Like, oh my, look at this money he's giving us. He tried to bribe his way out. I didn't do that. Nobody mentions that. $1.7 billion and hundreds of millions of dollars. They tried to bribe their way out of it. And you know what the Iranians did? They laughed at Obama and they said he's a stupid son of a bitch.
1: Well, the Trumps are in rare form today.
2: Yes, exactly.
1: You're always going to get something from the Trumpster, but this is a little extra today.
3: That was a tour de force right there.
1: It was.
3: Holy smokes.
1: It was. Misbehave always kills me.
3: Yeah. Right, and they reiterated twice where the bombs were going to be dropped.
1: Yes.
3: Right on their head.
2: Not on their toes.
3: No, on their heads.
1: Yeah. Yes.
0: Shooting at them, dropping bombs on their head.
1: Even better.
0: If I don't like it, if they don't behave, we'll go right back to dropping bombs right smack in the middle of their head.
2: There you go.
3: Unbelievable.
1: Well, you could never say... I'm not quite sure what he's saying there. What does he mean by it?
3: Well, you take that anyway. That's not vague at all. No.
1: Yeah. I mean, does he ever listen to the show? I don't know. But if he does, if I could make a request that you could bring back and put in that tour de force that I always loved was the barrels of cash.
2: That was
1: always one of them. Yeah.
4: Barrels of cash.
1: Yes, like that. That would be great. Okay.
3: Oh, boy.
1: So there, is it all clear now for you, Scotty? What's going on? Yes.
2: Uh-oh.
1: We'll have clips of him speaking the G7. Yeah, I think he talks about blowing up Soleimani there.
3: That's exactly what he said. I blew up Soleimani.
2: Well, he did.
1: He's not lying. No. Oh, my gosh.
3: She was. Okay.
1: Wow. Yesterday, Vice President J.D. Vance went on The View.
2: Mm-hmm.
1: We mentioned this last week, and you didn't seem too hot on it at the time, Scott.
3: No, I just was like, why are you giving them the time of day? But I understand.
1: Again, I always thought, okay, there are some people that watch that show that have probably, thinking that J.D. Vance is some sort of demon, the way he's been portrayed in media, but the way he comes off is very reasonable.
2: Yeah.
1: And honestly likable to a lot of people.
2: Mm-hmm. Yeah.
1: Especially independents.
2: Yeah.
1: From everything I saw, he did really well.
2: He did. He handled the whole thing really well. And, Joy Behar even said she had the hots for him a little bit.
1: Wow.
2: Ugh. Yeah. But she tried to get the gotcha on the, childless cat ladies thing.
1: Oh, yeah.
5: Ms. Joy has the next question.
6: Okay, so in the book, Mr. Vice President, you make a mea culpa of sorts for calling Democrats childless cat ladies.
7: Oh, man. Okay. A most boneheaded comment.
6: You say that in the book, that it was boneheaded, which it was.
7: Thank you.
6: What were you thinking when you said that?
7: So Joy said when we were off air that I'm fine, which I think is about the best endorsement that I'm going to get out of Joy Behar for a Republican. Thank you. I appreciate that. Graded on a curve here at The View. But, I guess one of the things that I try to do, and I'm always, all of us are always learning. You said you were a lapsed Catholic. I'm a bad Catholic. I think all of us, that's why we need grace as Christians, is because we recognize that there are certain things we got to work on.
6: Right.
7: But here's what I'd say about that. So did that comment actually shed light on something and start a discussion, or did it just close people down? And when I make a comment that just closes people down, instead of trying to appreciate the point that I make, that's a mistake, right?
6: Okay.
7: And that's on me to do better.
6: Okay,
7: the point that I'd say on that, Joy, is I do think, in a very subtle sometimes in a more profound way, I think our country has become more anti-family and more anti-child. It's harder to travel.
6: Right,
7: it's harder to go to a restaurant.
6: Children,
8: Mr. Vice President, your grandchild is, or your child is arriving.
7: No grandbabies yet.
8: Not yet. We're very excited for you and Usha, and we wanted to give you a
7: Thank
8: few
7: you.
8: Ones.
7: I appreciate that.
8: Thank you.
7: We will put this on. We'll send you guys the photo.
1: Okay, that went pretty good.
2: Yeah.
3: Not bad.
1: Yeah.
3: Joy had more to say. They just wouldn't let her get in there.
2: No. Well, you had to get
3: the
2: View
3: it was
2: onesie.
3: Profound. Yeah, whatever it was. Yeah.
1: Well, yeah. I mean, there are a lot of times it seems like they're shutting her down.
2: Mm-hmm.
1: You know what I mean? Anyway.
6: Your crotch on fire?
1: Oh, stop it. Golly. That was out of context from Joy Behar.
3: Oof.
1: She said some crazy things on that show before,
2: It's just this week she grabbed her breasts and said something about the World Cups.
1: Oh, boy.
3: She did?
2: Yes.
3: Are you making that up?
2: I'm not making that up.
3: Holy cow. I missed that one.
5: Oh, boy.
2: It's a haunting image.
3: Yeah. Wow. I'd rather watch soccer.
1: Well, you know, the other thing, that says something right there. Remember I had this clip? We were playing stuff out of context just for fun from her.
9: Do not wash your nipples with soap.
1: And then she grabs them and says, oh, gosh.
2: Yeah.
1: Okay. All right. Well, there'll be other clips we'll play from J.D. Vance later. That's probably enough for now. That's enough Joy Behar for now.
3: Boy, no kidding.
1: You know, 4th of July, not too far away.
3: No.
1: The big 250 celebration.
3: Yep.
1: And it really shouldn't be a surprise to people. Democrats are not exactly proud to be Americans.
3: Yeah, we knew that.
1: But this is the polling out.
2: It is depressing, man. I think it's Reuters Ipsos, maybe, that Harry Enten, the CNN polling guy, was breaking down about, like, who's going to wave an American flag on the 4th of July, who's proud to be an American. And, man, Democrats, it has gone down significantly in the last 25 years.
1: Wow. Okay, roll it.
10: Even on the basic level of flag, look at this. Look at how we have an increasing polarization on this issue. We'll display the flag on July 4th, the American flag. Back in July of 2001, look at this. You had 68% of Republicans, 65% of Democrats saying that they would, in fact, display the flag on July 4th. You come over to this side of the screen, Republicans basically are where they were 25 years ago, right? 64%. But look at that Democratic percentage, absolutely plummeting. Just 27% of Democrats say they will, in fact, display the flag on July 4th. Democrats and Republicans in different camps, even on the simple question of displaying the flag on July 4th, a polarization, a split that, simply put, did not exist a generation ago.
1: What about... Okay. 27%.
3: Oof.
1: I mean, you do make comments like, hey, they hate the country.
3: Yeah.
1: You'll hear that. And, well, that's sort of proof. Certainly not proud of it.
3: No.
1: And even with a Democratic president, it's gone down and down and down. And is that because a lot of people are being taught to hate the country?
3: Well, yeah. I mean, you saw them out with the Sign People Part 2 this last weekend.
1: Yeah, that's true.
3: I mean, thousands of them screeching and yelling and...
1: Of course.
3: ...waving signs. And if you ask them what they meant, they wouldn't know. But hey.
1: Yeah. All right,
3: they know
1: more.
3: They hate America.
11: What about the sloganeering about proud to be an American?
10: Okay, what about this idea? Are you proud to be an American? Extremely or very proud to be an American? Again, look at this divide, a growing divide on this question. Back in January of 2001, 90% of Republicans, 85% of Democrats. This was after a very contentious 2000 election, keep in mind, right? With George W. Bush coming into the White House. You come over to this side of the screen in 2026. Look at this. Again, the Democratic percentage absolutely plummets to just 29% of Democrats say they're extremely or very proud to be an American. That Republican percentage, the exact same. 90 and 90, the Democratic percentage, what is that? That's basically a third of the level that it was just 25 years ago.
1: It's really odd, too, because you have to notice all these people from around the world will risk their lives to come here, to call it home.
3: Yeah.
1: But you're like, oh, I'm not proud of it. Where do you want to go?
2: Right.
1: What's better for you?
3: A lot of it's just, they're just bitching to hear themselves bitch.
2: Well, it's like, it's almost like Elon Musk complaining about the color of money, you know? Like,
3: well, yeah.
2: He's fabulously wealthy, but man, I really don't like that shade of green.
1: And I wonder, too, how much of it is just the algorithm. Of whatever social media that you're on.
3: A lot of it is, yeah.
1: That
3: absolutely.
1: You know that, okay, you get outraged when you see this, let's give you five more. And it's all slanted to make a conservative look awful.
3: Yeah. And they read it. And
1: so this is why America is so bad. I'm trying to figure it out.
3: And there's so many more victims. They're victims. Everybody's a victim. The reason I don't have $1 million is because I'm a victim, because a man's keeping me down or whatever. I mean, it's just, but you're right about algorithms.
1: Yeah.
3: I mean, it's Queensryche was ahead of their times. It is Operation Mindcrime.
1: I'm so glad you said that.
3: Yeah.
1: Yes. My day has been made.
3: Yes.
1: Joe Biden, back in the news for what, David?
2: Well, he did one of those little ride-along interviews with Jay Leno.
3: Oh, no. He did it?
2: Yeah, he did. And what's mind-boggling to me is that he's bragging about kneecapping the oil and gas industry while driving a like vintage restored car that gets like 9 miles to the gallon or whatever. And yeah, so he's also then criticizing Trump for reversing all the green weenie stuff that Joe Biden wanted to do.
1: Oh, that is odd. Okay.
5: Well, the other thing I was able to do, I made sure there could be no oil drilling off the East Coast, the West Coast, and 150 miles off the Gulf of Mexico. He's doing it with all of that protection, too. No what? More windmills.
12: Yeah, that's...
5: Because they kill birds.
12: Yeah, I had
5: a... Give me a freaking...
1: Whoa! Then angry old man Joe comes out.
2: By the way, my Josetta Stone can't pick out what he said there.
3: I was just going to ask you that question, David. What did he say? Is this?
1: I'll play the last 10 seconds.
5: You're doing it with all that protection too.
1: That part?
2: Yeah.
3: Something about protection.
5: You're doing it with all that protection too.
2: Doing it with all the protection.
5: Windmills.
1: And then windmills.
3: They donated all the prize protection too.
5: I go down the list.
1: I mean, there's many that we've never deciphered. I think.
2: Well, he is a scat man, after all.
1: Yeah, that is true.
13: I don't want to. I mean, choose my words. There's been a response.
1: Yeah. Okay.
3: Boobity bop.
1: Yeah, I guess.
5: When I signed the bipartisan interfaction again, which...
1: Yeah. Huh?
3: The interfaction.
1: What was that?
2: That was a landmark bill.
1: Got that. Okay. Well, a lot going on with Trump and the five stories next.
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0: For more than a decade, the Environmental Working Group has put out a list of the so-called Dirty Dozen. These are the non-organic produce contaminated with the highest levels of pesticides. Well, this year, spinach topped the list, followed by kale, collard, mustard greens, strawberries, grapes, nectarines, peaches, cherries, apples, blackberries, pears, potatoes, and blueberries. 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Point is, though, you could consider buying these items organic if and when you can, and then taking extra care when you wash them. The FDA recommends rinsing all fruits and vegetables, even the ones that are organic, under running water that is slightly warmer than room temperature. 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
1: From the Davis Oil Company studios, this is Mark Levine, Camp and Robbins on WKBK. The Mark Levine, Camp and Robbins show. Jamie Markley, David Van Camp, Scott Robbins, thank you for being here. You know what it's time for. The five stories we're watching today.
2: All right, number five. President Trump has invoked the Defense Production Act to allow the Secretary of War to shore up munitions supply chains for critical parts like motors, igniters, and guidance systems. Number four, Luigi Mangione. His attorneys apparently are going to present a psychiatric defense at trial. Arguing that he killed the UnitedHealthcare CEO while experiencing an extreme emotional disturbance. Number three, Labor Secretary Keith Sonderling is cracking down on unemployment fraud, saying he's going to cut off federal funding to states that do not put in place sufficient fraud controls. Number two, this is just depressing. Just 27% of Democrats say that they'll display the flag on July 4th. Just 29% of Democrats say they're extremely or very proud to be an American.
3: They'll display a flag, just not the American flag.
2: Yeah, it'll be the Palestinian flag.
3: Or the
1: Ukraine
3: yeah. flag, or it's the rainbow flag.
2: Yeah. Or the
1: That's
2: Antifa
1: true.
2: Flag.
1: Yeah, there is that, too.
2: Number one, President Trump now saying the memorandum of understanding with Iran is non-binding, and he's reserving the right to keep bombing Iran.
1: Yes.
2: Kind of been now all over
1: speaking,
2: the place.
1: Now speaking at the G7.
3: He's been rolling for a while.
1: And speaking about, well, Iran.
23: It wasn't a three-month deal. This was years in the making. You know why? Because I was the one that killed General Soleimani. And if I didn't kill General Soleimani, we probably wouldn't be talking right now about this deal, because he was a mad genius. They never were able to replace him. But a lot of people forget that. The tough guys, you know, the tough guys that would drive the country right down the tubes. The past 2 days have provided a chance to discuss the details of this historic agreement with many of our closest friends and allies, including the G7 nations and many presidents and prime ministers. As you saw, Prime Minister Modi was here. We had a long talk.
1: So there's that clip.
3: He sounds gassed.
1: He does.
2: Yeah.
1: Yeah. Yeah. A few people were commenting last night talking about he does look tired.
3: I would imagine. Jeez.
2: Well, dude, you're up until like 3 o'clock in the morning at that UFC thing.
1: I know.
2: Then you hop on a flight and you wind up in France. And then
1: yes.
2: you're talking with all these allies and you're trying to get this Iran thing taken care of. Yeah. Hey, I hope he can nap on the way back home.
1: Oh, I was talking to some guys like 30 years younger going, there's no way I can keep that schedule.
3: No.
1: I'd look far worse than that.
3: Does he have a sleeper cab on Air Force One?
2: He's got a full-on bedroom, dude.
3: That's what I thought, yeah.
1: Yeah, but the people will talk about it saying, well, yeah, I was going to take a nap. He's like, no, who is there to talk to? Yeah. I got stuff to do. Yeah, it's actually, it's remarkable. I have no idea how he keeps that schedule. And then you'll hear, you know, the different commentators. Well, he's falling asleep all the time. Huh. He's falling asleep in meetings, doing this and doing that. There to talk to. Yeah. I got stuff to do. Yeah, it's actually, it's remarkable. I have no idea how he keeps that schedule. And then you'll hear, you know, the

0: And I suppose that is the biggest story of the day, David?
1: Yeah, that is the biggest story of the day, is that President Trump is talking about the old memorandum of understanding. Boy, they've had J.D. Vance out there a lot this week.
2: He's got a book to promote, too.
1: That, too. And it is kind of interesting that he's the guy out there, because the reports are he was more or less the guy who kind of tried to really bring everything, all the points together. Mm-hmm. But Marco Rubio, like, nowhere to be seen. Now, he's there with Trump right now.
0: He is.
1: The Secretary of State is, but he's not making the news rounds right now.
2: He looks like he's ready to fall asleep standing on his feet, too. Like, okay, let's
0: go. He's probably like,
2: let's get on the plane. Let's go.
0: All right, much to get to. Get your guns and stop these people. Who said that? The answer and what's your story straight ahead.

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6: The Markley Van Camp and Robbins show. Jamie Markley, David Van Camp, Scott Robbins. Okay, so the G7's going on in France. The Trumpster is speaking. This is kind of wild, man. He's talking about taking out Soleimani from Iran. And also saying Israel didn't want to do it. So we had to do it. I had to do it.
7: Wow.
6: Check this out. Yeah.
8: Blew him up. You remember that? I blew him up in the Valley of Death. He got off his plane and we followed him. And in all fairness, because they've been wonderful to me, Israel, but they didn't want to do that attack. They were all set the night before the attack. They informed me they didn't want to do it. So I had to make a decision. I made the decision to do it. But they were, it was a joint venture, as we say in the real estate business. That was a joint venture between Israel and us. We studied it for a month. We knew what plane he was going to be on almost a month before. He only traveled on commercial airliners, big ones with lots of people, because he knew we wouldn't shoot him down. He's very smart. But we knew he was going to be on that plane. We followed him. And then Israel informed me that they won't do it. And I had to make a decision. I had some very good generals, and not the ones you see on television, very good. And I want to thank also Pete Hegseth and General Raisin Kane, who's phenomenal. Okay, these guys are phenomenal. They can't be better. But I had some good generals, and I said to him, well, if Israel's not going to do it, we're all prepared. Do we do it? Do you like doing it or not? He said, sure. If you want to do it, we can do it. How well? We'll do it just as well or better. We'll do it ourselves. We don't need anybody. So we took out Soleimani. One of the biggest events to happen, the Middle East, maybe ever, but they say 50 years, they say 100 years.
6: Okay.
7: I don't know if one of the biggest events ever, but yeah, that was a big one.
6: No doubt about it. Yeah. That just, so you know now, I'm going to tell you, I blew him up.
7: Yeah.
6: Okay.
7: Blew him up.
6: Was Israel here?
8: And I blew him up.
6: Yeah.
7: There's been some tension there between old Netanyahu and the Trumpster.
6: Yeah.
7: Because he's like, hey, man, I'm trying to like actually get a peace deal done here, and you keep firing off rockets.
6: Oh, yeah. Yeah, he was very frustrated by that. No doubt. Oh, yeah, he went Axel on him. I forgot, man. He said, you're bleeping crazy.
9: Yeah. Well, he said, you know, and stop with the Lebanon thing.
6: Yeah. So we're trying to get this done.
9: Baby.
6: Wow.
9: Knock it off.
6: Okay. Keeping an eye on this. See what else the Trumpster's going to talk about at G7.
9: Well,
6: it hasn't been boring, I'll tell you that.
9: The thing is, this could last hours. I don't know how long.
6: Could be a tour de force.
9: He's rolling
6: now.
9: Yeah.
6: No doubt about it. All right. So I mentioned, someone says, get your guns and stop these people. Who said that?
7: Well, yesterday, the feds arrested 15 Antifa-linked people who targeted, harassed, and threatened federal immigration officers in Minneapolis. And then during some of the proceedings yesterday, there was a riot outside of the courthouse.
6: Really?
7: Yeah.
6: Is this something the left will call Trump going after his political opponents?
7: They can try. Good luck, though. Yeah. Here's one of the people there, one of the ringleaders of this organization, Kyle Wagner. Apparently, he's actually been in custody since February. He's a real peach, though. Here's him literally calling to murder agents.
6: Whoa.
5: Get up, okay? Go watch my other videos. Doesn't matter if you're not here and you're not caught up. You missed the fight. But if you are, it's time to suit up. Boots on the ground. Show up ready to go. Okay, not talking about peaceful protests anymore. We're not talking about having polite conversations anymore. I am talking specifically to my followers. This is everything I have talked about, and this is exactly what I said was going to happen. This is
6: Hold on a second. This is just an idea, right?
7: Right, Antifa is just an idea, even though he literally says, I am Antifa.
9: That's crazy, man.
6: Oh, yeah. There's more.
5: This is exactly what I said was going to come when we didn't go and march on Whipple with guns. Sorry, but welcome to America 2026, where Second Amendment is the only thing that's going to keep you protected from literal Nazi gunmen that are killing innocent people in the street with impunity. This is not a joke. There's nothing fun to chant about it. Get your guns and stop these people.
6: Whoa.
9: Mm-hmm. Well.
7: Yeah, because once this announcement came down, initially a lot of people on the left, a lot of commentators were saying, well, you have free speech rights. But what was actually detailed in the indictments was not free speech. It wasn't speech, actually. It's impeding a law enforcement officer, which is not speech. That's not protected speech. I mean,
6: right.
7: I've had this conversation with a couple of people I know, and I'm like, well, okay, well, let's take immigration and your opinions of immigration out of the equation. If you see a guy getting pulled over and he's undergoing a field sobriety test, and you get in the middle of it with the cop, what do you think is going to happen to you?
6: You're to jail.
7: You're going to get arrested.
6: Yeah.
7: Because that's not protesting. Now, you can stand across the street and film if you want, but you can't all of a sudden just start like pushing the cop or getting in the cop's way.
6: No.
9: Man, I'm surprised at that one.
6: Really?
9: Grab the guns and go shoot up some people.
7: Yep.
6: Yeah, that's Antifa. There you go. Top that one. Oh, we haven't started What's Your Story yet. I thought that was your story, David.
9: I'll go home now.
6: David's got all sorts of stories today.
9: Wow.
6: He just got them rolling all day. I mean, he's got... He doesn't save some of his best stuff for his own solo record. He gives to the entire group.
9: What are you saying?
6: Nothing.
7: You know, I'm the Paul McCartney of the Markley, Van Camp, and Robin show. Well,
6: it is that time where we go around the table. It may not be the biggest story out there, but it caught your attention. David, today, what's your story?
7: I just like this. I haven't really watched any soccer. I'm not a big fan of the sport. But it has been fun watching people from all over the world show up in different places in the United States and have a wonderful time, because this country is awesome. And it's
6: not according to Democrats.
7: Well, too bad. They're miserable. Be miserable. Meanwhile, I'll be here with my new Scottish buddies, right? Who are having a great time.
9: Exactly, yeah.
7: They're
9: having
7: a wonderful time. A worker for the city of Boston, he was cleaning up after a tailgate party after one of the World Cup games where Scotland was playing. And he complimented the Scots for tailgating very politely, and then also added something that is very, very funny.
6: Okay, roll it.
10: After they're gone, I'm one person cleaning up after them, man, and it ain't that bad. They came, conducted themselves, man, with class, dignity, man, and they like our city. So I'm happy they came, man.
11: They deep, man, and they could drink, too.
10: What? Are you kidding me, man? They must don't got no water over there in Scotland.
7: Yeah, the Scots do drink quite a bit.
6: Yeah, that is true. A lot of pints.
9: And so no buses burned or anything?
7: Yeah, weird, huh?
9: That's strange.
6: You mean like New York? Is that what you're saying, Scott?
9: I don't like American fans. You don't know how to party, guys.
7: Yeah, I mean, there's no other foreign delegation that can top Japan, though, cleaning up the stadium after themselves.
9: Yeah.
6: That was unbelievable,
9: wasn't
6: that video.
9: It really was.
6: Yes.
9: Yeah.
6: Did you see the split screen with New Yorkers just tearing the city down, setting buses on fire?
9: Oh, yeah.
6: Unreal.
9: Yeah.
6: All right, Scotty, what do you got for What's Your Story?
9: Texas Senate candidate James Tallarico. By the way, for the record, he's 37. He has a single checking account, holds up to 50 grand. Well, that's not bad. He shares it, though, with what, a spouse, girlfriend, what? His mom.
6: He and mom have a joint
9: His
6: checking account?
9: His mom have a joint checking account. Mom, of course, a frequent contributor to her son's political campaign. She also pitched in to cover her son's moving expenses when he was 32. What is it with these nepo babies anyway?
7: Wow.
9: All running for public office. And maintaining they have some kind of idea of what it's like to live in the middle class in this country when your mom's on your bank account and you're 37.
7: Well, he loves his mom. I don't know. He does have a Norman Bates quality about him.
9: Creepy as hell he is. Yeah.
12: With his shared checking account. I mean, I was thinking about getting some new sweaters. I wanted your approval first.
9: Right, and he'd have to call her and ask her.
12: That's weird.
9: Does he got an allowance? Does mom give him an allowance? What's going on here?
12: Hmm.
9: So many questions. So many questions I have.
12: Yeah.
9: These absolute losers don't have real jobs. They've never had real jobs.
12: Yeah. For my story, I just happened to see this today. There's a Chinese company that has unveiled a smart toilet. Okay. And this is one that will drive itself to you and navigate around obstacles like a robot. They say even at like 3 in the morning. Mm-hmm. So you just hit the button and it'll come to you. And they're saying, you know, this is a lot for like elderly people that can't get around or you got, you know, mobility issues. I'll tell you what, I'll just play you like the commercial for it. And then get your reaction to
13: this. This is the Xiaoban Intelligent Toilet Robot, designed primarily as a mobile, autonomous toilet for elderly people or those with mobility challenges. As instead of the person going to the toilet comes to the person. As soon as you are finished, the robot initiates a built-in bidet system for automated washing, followed by a warm...
9: Woo! Well, that won't be misused for anything else, I'm sure.
7: Refreshing.
13: Warm air drying cycle. From there, a heavy-duty odor control mechanism instantly engages, sealing the internal chamber airtight to trap and neutralize any smells. Oh, the robot drives itself back to the docking station. It then extends a disposal arm, completely flushing both the solid and liquid waste away. Immediately after, it runs an intensive self-cleaning and sanitizing cycle on the bowl, leaving it pristine for the next trip.
12: It sounds genius.
7: Yeah, now it's almost genius. They should have called it a Pumbaa.
9: Yeah, I like that.
12: What would you guess the price? Closest to wins.
9: $1,700.
7: I'll go more than that. $15,000.
12: It's $13,000.
9: Oh, wow.
12: So close, Scott.
9: Yeah, but you know what's going to happen. I mean, it's going to malfunction and just dump it all in the living room.
7: Yeah, probably.
12: There's always a downside, isn't there?
9: There always is, yeah.
12: I'm afraid that it's going to make people more lazy.
7: Yeah.
12: People will be like, oh, great. It's for them to come to me.
9: Well, how lazy do you have to be?
12: I know, but it's more for people that can't move.
9: I know that, yeah.
12: You don't show up for a probation meeting in a stolen truck, do you?
9: No.
12: Nimrod's in the news. News update straight ahead. Ah, summer. The weather's better, people are outside again, and every weekend turns into some combination of cookouts, graduation parties, ball games, beach trips, and just one more drink with friends. 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
12: Were you questioning David Van Camp,
9: not
12: the
9: at
12: guy
9: all.
12: That's the foodie on the
9: it
12: show, and you don't know how to do
9: it
12: anything?
9: Just sounded funny. That's all.
7: Baked turkey, baked chicken.
9: I understand.
7: You can bake meat, Scott.
9: I know. It just sounds funny when you said bake meat.
12: So that's why you were laughing.
9: Yeah, it struck me as funny.
12: Okay. Yes. News update: the guy that doesn't know how to cook, apparently.
7: I don't know
12: David
7: anything.
12: Van Camp.
9: David Van Camp.
7: What even is a kitchen? I don't know.
9: He's a great chef.
7: I don't know how to use. Watch this oven here. I usually just cook on an open flame with an old shopping cart I got from Walmart a few years ago.
9: That's right.
7: That's all I do. And I don't even have a lighter. I rub two sticks together. That's what I do.
9: Throw that squirrel on there. It's tasty.
7: Exactly. I like possum. Gosh. It's less gamey than squirrel. It's pretty good.
12: All right. You have a news update, David?
7: I do have a news update, by the way, that I've been cooking. I've been baking it, actually. Now, this is kind of crazy. So the Supreme Court in Pennsylvania, dominated by Democrats, they're wanting the Attorney General of the Commonwealth to investigate the Philadelphia District Attorney, Larry Krasner, because he is way too quick to falsely concede error in murder cases, where it looks like he's lying about it to try to free convicted murderers. And so now even the Democrats in Pennsylvania are like, okay, that's going too far. We got to have the Attorney General look into this.
12: Okay. Is that the update?
7: That is the update.
12: All right. You want more Trump?
7: Oh, sure.
9: Of course.
12: From G7?
9: Yeah.
12: Okay.
9: He's still talking, by the way.
12: Yes, that's why I'm like, okay, we got to keep up to date on this. I think he gets a funny line off here.
0: Same people that are critical would say he went too long, he should have done, you know, no matter what.
12: Talking about Iran.
0: If they raised the white flag of surrender, and if they said praise be to Allah, Donald Trump is the greatest president ever. We totally concede, we totally give up. This war is over. We have failed. The New York Times and CNN and a couple of others are not all that dishonest. They'd say Iran had a great victory. Okay, and they practically do that. You know, it's amazing when we knocked out their left.
12: Yeah, and then he goes on from there. So, yeah, they said all this stuff, and they'd still say Iran had a great victory. So there you go.
7: Somebody walks in, he's got a badge on with his name on it, like Muhammad something, which is about a 50-50 guess, Muhammad something. We can find him. Oh, gosh.
12: We got to get to them runs. Here we go.
1: When the going gets tough.
2: Damn it, this is too hard.
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2: I love the poorly educated.
12: All right. Nimrod's in the news. We go to Canada. Dude was arrested after showing up to his probation appointment in a stolen truck.
7: Come on.
12: Officials noticed the truck, followed it to the probation office where the offender got out, went inside. The truck circled around the parking lot for a bit. Then the man came back and hopped back in the passenger seat. Officers then stopped the vehicle, which was driving carelessly. You're in a stolen vehicle. Lay low, would you?
9: Exactly.
12: And then arrested both people inside, both facing charges. The theft happened like a week earlier. The passenger knew it was stolen because it needed to be started by shoving a screwdriver into the ignition.
9: Right.
12: And now it's going to be serious jail time. Mm-hmm. And that's Nimrod's in the news.

0: 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And while you're having a good time, your liver is sitting there going, seriously? 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
5: 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It's 8 o'clock. From ABC News, I'm Dave Packer. Leaving a dinner hosted by French President Emmanuel Macron at the Palace of Versailles tonight, President Trump told reporters that he signed the Memorandum of Understanding reached with Iran to end the war.
6: It's signed. It's signed. He signed it.
5: U.S. officials presenting the peace deal, lifting the American blockade of Iranian ports, rewarding Iran for reopening the Strait of Hormuz.
7: Iran reaffirms that it shall not procure or develop nuclear weapons. Reaffirms because it made that same pledge in the first line of the Obama nuclear deal. But unlike that deal, Iran's agreement with President Trump includes no other nuclear commitments, just a pledge to keep talking, including about how Iran could dispose of its highly enriched uranium.
5: ABC's Rachel Scott. Storm preps now underway along the Texas and Louisiana Gulf Coast as Tropical Storm Arthur makes its way north. Locals like Steve McCann shoveling sand in sandbags in Covington, Louisiana.
8: Over by my mom's house, they have a canal in the back, and it comes up real quick and goes down real quick. But if there's nothing there to for her back door and her front door and stuff, if I can keep it out of there for a little while, usually it goes down before it'll get in the house.
5: Meanwhile, a threat for more than 47 million Americans for severe weather across parts of the Midwest, including damaging winds, hail, flash flooding, and tornadoes. We heard from relatives of the women murdered by Rex Heuermann outside court in New York after a judge sentenced the Gilgo Beach serial killer to life in prison. Heuermann admitted to murdering eight women, including Megan Waterman, her daughter, Lithiana.
9: The chance to finally speak up for her, it gives me comfort for her, knowing she can finally lay down, rest in peace, and he can't hurt anybody else. That's what brings me comfort, not him.
5: In New York Central Park, an 18-year-old man was critically injured and later died when a carriage horse got loose and took off into the park. The tourist fell from the carriage. 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
12: President Trump derailed the confirmation process for his own National Intelligence Director nominee.
13: It's a stunning development here, coming just hours before the president's pick to lead the intelligence community was due to appear at his hastily arranged confirmation hearing. President Trump says Jay Clayton is still his choice, but he's canceling the hearing, keeping mortgage watchdog Bill Pulte in as acting DNI, and threatening not to sign an extension of the surveillance tool known as FISA Section 702, unless it also includes the controversial mail-in ballot reforms and voting ID requirements of the Save America Act.
12: ABC's Stephen Portnoy. An early morning barn fire in Saratoga Springs, New York, has killed 17 horses. 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